0: politics, sports, and the good things happening here in the state.
1: Disney Pixar's most recent film, Hoppers, has a Mississippi connection. Dr. Holly Morocco, a scientist at Mississippi State University, was one of the animated movie's educational consultants.
2: I was like, there's no way I'm being reached out to by Disney Pixar. But it turns out it was true. 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And so, yeah, the next thing I know, I'm on a plane flying out to Pixar Studios to spend 2 days with the filmmakers and the media day.
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1: Hello, America. Welcome. It is Eric Erickson here, broadcasting live from Springfield, Missouri at KWTO. Glad to have you with me today. The phone number 877-973-7425 and text Eric, E-R-I-C-K, to 33777. Get the live stream, the show notes, all that. I got to tell you, for those of you who are in my home state, if you text the word engage to 33777, I'll send you back the list of who I recommend you vote for. And listen, for those of you nationally, I do apologize because, you know, I live in the state of Georgia. I want to see the best for the state. And this is our statewide elections year, and there are a massive number of undecided Republicans, and they're not showing up to vote. And in Georgia, for reasons no one quite understands, our general election for judges is the primary for the parties. So if you don't show up in the primary to vote, you can't vote for the Supreme Court and the Court of Appeals. And Democrats are on the verge of flipping our Supreme Court from a conservative Supreme Court to a progressive Supreme Court because Republicans are too confused about their own ballot to show up. And the candidates who are running in Georgia for the GOP have no incentive to get people to come vote if they're undecided. And so the Democrats are taking advantage of it. So if you will just go vote for the nonpartisan races at the end of the ballot, if you just show up and vote at the nonpartisan races in Georgia, you can save your Supreme Court from the progressives by voting for the incumbents. Just vote for the incumbent judges on the ballot, and you'll save yourself from the progressives because they are coming for a takeover. They've already said they want to declare that the abortion ban in Georgia unconstitutional. They want to declare the Religious Freedom Restoration Act unconstitutional. And they want to declare the ban on boys and girls sports unconstitutional. And they're openly saying, if we get the Supreme Court, this is what we're going to do. So you got to stand up for your rights, but you got to do it in the primary. You don't have to vote for the Republicans on the ballot. Just go vote nonpartisan. Text engage to 33777. I'll give you a great list of people from my buddy John F. Kennedy running for lieutenant governor, to Derek Dooley for the Senate, to so many more. And to the rest of you nationally, I think you guys get it, but I know some people get annoyed. You're listening in Sacramento, California, but I talked about your governor's race at the beginning of the shows. For the rest of you, however, we need to talk about Marco Rubio. We got to talk about Rubio. So I said yesterday, so I co-hosted Mark Halperin's show yesterday, and I said I presumed it was a coincidence that J.D. Vance was out of Washington and Marco Rubio filled in as press secretary, and the actual press secretary, Carolyn Leavitt, is on maternity leave. And Mark Halperin said, nope, that was not a coincidence, that there was a reason Marco Rubio was press secretary on the day J.D. Vance was out of the White House and had limited media availability. I thought, well, that's kind of interesting. Inside the White House, people are saying that the president is openly suggesting Rubio might be a better pick in 2028 than J.D. Vance. I got to tell you, I'm sort of in the camp currently handling the Iran situation. It's an adult foreign policy, and Rubio is really good. So he was at the White House yesterday as press secretary. Kobe, the unnumbered clip, Rubio, Hope for America. This is he was asked this about his Hope for America. Let's play that clip.
2: For America at a time such as this.
3: My Hope for America?
2: And how do you personally deal with that?
3: Yeah, look, I mean, my Hope for America is what it's always been. I think it's the hope I hope we all share. We want it to continue to be the place where anyone from anywhere can achieve anything, where you're not limited by the circumstances of your birth, by the color of your skin, by your ethnicity, but frankly, it's a place where you are able to overcome challenges and achieve your full potential. I think that should be the goal of every country in the world, frankly, but I think in the U.S., we're not perfect. Our history is not one of perfection, but it's still better than anybody else's history, and ours is a story of perpetual improvement. Each generation has left the next generation of Americans freer, more prosperous, safer, and that is our goal as well. But it is a unique and exceptional country, and as we come upon this 250-year anniversary, I think we have a lot to learn and be proud of in our history. It is one of perpetual and continuous improvement, where each generation has done its part to bring us closer to fulfilling the vision that the founders of this country had upon its founding. So, thank you.
1: There you have it. That's an incredible answer. it's a solid answer from Rubio, a very solid answer about his hope for the United States, referencing our 250th birthday. Each generation leaves the next generation freer. He's a remarkable spokesman. He's very good at it. And think about the trust the president has in Marco Rubio. He is the archivist of the United States. He was temporarily the Librarian of Congress for the United States. He is the Secretary of State for the United States. He is the National Security Advisor to the President of the United States. He has been the President's point person on Venezuela and Cuba. By the way, he was asked yesterday about Cuba because someone released a picture, or I think the Pentagon released a picture of Marco Rubio talking to the commanders of Southcom. Southcom is in charge of Western

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1: States would be in control of Cuba. We'll see. We'll see. Rubio wants to free Cuba. He's also a very articulate spokesman of the goals of the United States with Iran. Rumor has it Rubio's a little bit frustrated himself with where the president is right now. Let's play clip 5 of Marco Rubio.
2: Our power and our abilities to project military power in the service of our national interest above all else. Now, what's really important for you to report and for everyone to understand is this is not an offensive operation. This is a defensive operation. And what that means is very simple. There's no shooting unless we're shot at first. Okay, we're not attacking them. We're not. But if they're attacking us or they're attacking a ship, you need to respond to that. You're not going to let some fast boat come up on a ship and shoot it up. We're going to respond to it. And we've been successful at it. I don't know what the exact number is, but I know a number of those fast boats have now been targeted. And we'll continue to be if they pose a threat to our forces. We'll shoot down drones, we'll shoot down missiles, but it's defensive in nature. This is defensive. So if you hear stories about attacks and launching of firing back and forth, it's not back and forth. We are only responding if attacked first. This is a defensive operation, and that's what's occurring here. Just about the importance of the Straits for a moment, this is approximately a quarter of the world's oil trade, along with significant volumes of fuel and fertilizer that operate through the Straits of Hormuz. The Iranian regime cannot be allowed to dictate who uses this vital waterway. I don't think this is also being reported enough. Maybe you are reporting. I don't read everyone. I don't have many damn outlets here. I don't know who you all are, but.
1: Good for Rubio on that one. Let's also play clip 6 there of Rubio.
2: In Iran today. And so they're sitting ducks. They're isolated. They're starving. They're vulnerable. And at least 10 sailors have already died as a result of the civilian sailors. So already many nations privately and some publicly have asked the United States to help free their ships and to restore freedom of navigation in the Straits of Hormuz and this critical artery of global trade. And so President Trump, as he always does, stepped up and answered the calls for their help. And he's directed the United States military to guide these stranded ships to safety, to provide a protective bubble under which they can operate and move product and get themselves out of there and out of harm's way. And this is the first step towards reopening the strait and bringing this regime's last-ditch act of economic arson, bringing that to a close. Only we're doing it not only because we were asked, but because we're the only ones who can. We have the power to sort of take the steps that we've taken now. Under this president, under President Trump, the United States will help our friends. We're going to stand up to rogue regimes like the one in Tehran, and we're going to be unashamed to use our power and our abilities to project military power in the service of our national interest above all else.
1: Listen, Rubio is the most articulate spokesman in this administration for its foreign policy and for a lot of its domestic policy as well. His star is certainly on the rise. And the reality is in 2028, should Rubio run for president, he's inevitably going to be put in a town hall by CNN or someone, and they're going to try to ambush him with some woman who speaks Spanish. And he's going to respond to the woman lovingly, caringly in Spanish and win like 80% of the Hispanic vote. I mean, look at where the Democrats are right now. The Democrats are on the verge of, they're considering renominating Kamala Harris in 2028. There is a growing and prevailing sentiment among the Democrats right now that Kamala Harris got a bad deal in 2024. She had 100 days to do a campaign, undo the damage of Joe Biden, et cetera, et cetera, et cetera, put distance between herself and him. She couldn't do it in 100 days with all the fundraising and everything else to do. You got to give her another chance. And that is the clarion call for Democrats right now, is give Kamala Harris a second chance. The black women who vote in the primaries of the Democratic Party, they right now are scrambling to give Kamala Harris a second chance. I don't know that she's actually going to run for president. She is suggesting as much, but she's bought herself a multimillion-dollar compound outside of Los Angeles. She's not running for governor. Democrats, some of them wish she had run for governor. I think she wants another bite of the apple. I think she wants to try again, running for president in 2028. She seems to have that ambition. Can you imagine Kamala Harris on a debate stage with Marco Rubio? Can you imagine that? If Saturday Night Live were still bipartisan and funny, the scripts would write themselves. But I don't think they can parody Kamala Harris. I don't.

0: they have it within them to make fun of her. They'll try to make fun of Rubio, who himself, it's hard to make fun of the guy. He's got a great sense of humor. A reporter yesterday at the White House asked him what his DJ name was. You know, he was seen also being a DJ at a wedding. He said they didn't want to know. I hear it's Marky Marco was his, it was his DJ name. And by the way, in his soliloquies yesterday before the press, he was quoting 1990s rap lyrics when referring to her. Now, this is the guy. Now, I've known Marco for a very long time. My very first Red State gathering back in 2009, Marco was one of the speakers. Got to know him and his wife. They're very nice people. I know his chief of staff. Mike is a dear friend of mine. And he's a sharp guy. I am very biased towards Marco Rubio. He's a sharp guy, and he would make a great president of the United States with a profound love of this country. There are a few idiots out there who claim that he can't because he's not really an American citizen because his parents were Cuban refugees. Those people are conspiracy theory idiots 30 feet over the runway. You can ignore them. Rubio is eligible to be president, and he would make a great president of the United States. He would. The question is, does J.D. Vance run? Because Rubio's been making it very clear that if Vance runs, he's not. But Vance has now twice suggested maybe he's not going to run. And I do think that the difficulty for Vance if he runs is the baggage of Trump's tenure if he's unpopular in 2028. We've only elected one vice president since Martin Van Buren was president of the United States in the 1800s before the Civil War. We've only elected one person, one vice president to the presidency, George H.W. Bush. Al Gore came close in 2000. He won the popular vote, but he lost the Electoral College. Mark Halperin tried to argue with me on this one yesterday on his show. I'm like, Mark, he lost. The rule is not popular vote. The rule is Electoral College, and he lost by 538 votes in Florida. We've only elected one vice president since Martin Van Buren in the 1800s, and that's George H.W. Bush. Reagan was overwhelmingly popular, over 50% popularity at the end of his term. Trump is somewhere less than 40 right now. That would be baggage around J.D. Vance that would not necessarily be as tied directly to Marco Rubio, who could be his own person. Inside the White House, they're having these conversations. You should at least understand they're having those conversations in the corridors of power. And the president himself is engaged in the conversation. We'll be right back.
1: Well connected and well respected. It's Eric Erickson live every weekday.
0: 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Again, everything I talk about on the show, and then all the stuff I don't have time to get to, it's all in the email that comes out at noon. 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
2: Did you know there's no such thing as darkness? I mean, it's a thing, but it's not a thing. Technically, darkness is just the absence of light. Someone living in physical darkness for extended periods of time suffers physically and mentally. Darkness is disorienting and debilitating. You know, the same types of things happen to individuals and societies in a spiritual and moral sense. Look, it's not actually that hard to diagnose the darkening condition of our souls and our society. We are actually moving further away from the light. Friends, here is the elementary truth we must embrace. God is light. Jesus is the light of the world. And the further we drift from him, the darker things will become. The need of your heart and mine and the need of our day is a genuine awakening, a real turning to God. He's the light, the antidote to the darkness. 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
1: Okay, I just saw this on the internet. It is confirmed to be true, and it's just very, very funny. So a bank customer in Chicago named Robert Prevost a couple months ago was having trouble with his bank and two-factor authentication, and he needed to change the cell phone number tied to his account. And the teller asked him the standard questions, and he answered the standard questions, and her screen got flagged with a lockout on making changes because someone from abroad kept trying to access his bank account. And she said all the changes needed to be made in person, and he would need to show up with his photo ID, and he said he couldn't. And when she asked him why Mr. Prevost could not show up to change everything in the bank account, he replied that, well, he lived out of the country now. And she asked him where, and he said, well, I'm now the Pope. And she hung up on him and thought it was a joke. It took the local Catholic bishop of Chicago showing up and asking to speak to the bank president to get the Pope's bank account in Chicago changed, suggesting that surely they did not want to lose being the bank for the Pope. Man, think about that. That's got to suck. So your name has changed from Robert Prevost to Leo the 14th. You now live in the Vatican, but you had to change your cell phone number because everybody had your old number. And you still got your bank account in Chicago, and you still use that bank for a lot of your banking, but you can't exactly show up in person. You got to send the local bishop to get your bank account information changed. My goodness. The first world problems of being the Pope. And it's kind of funny. I eventually probably need to get my cell phone. Too many people have my cell phone number. And the problem is the two-factor authentication. How, if I change my cell phone number and people are sending me, what I probably need to do is port

0: my number over to, I guess, Google Voice, and then I can get a new cell phone number so nobody has it. 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
1: Greetings, conversationalists. It is Eric Erickson here across the Fruited Plain. The phone number is 877-973-7425, broadcasting from Springfield, Missouri today. Glad to have you with me, KWTO, and across the nation. I'll be back in my home studio tomorrow. Now, we got to move on to, well, the Grifter Network. And I'm going to apologize up front, and normally I shouldn't apologize. Every time I start out in my neck of the woods with something, I some people get a little bit concerned. You're talking too much about Georgia, and I get it, but this is a national issue. I'm just going to jump from my experience where I am to the larger national issue so that you can understand what's actually going on nationally. But I got firsthand experience here. Before I get there, though, I need to clarify something, because I got a couple emails from people saying we've only elected one vice president since Martin Van Buren, and that was George H.W. Bush. People are like, what about Biden? And I guess I should have said immediately following the second term of the president. Yeah, Biden is actually the second vice president since Martin Van Buren to get elected to the presidency, but he sat out for 4 years. Remember, Obama didn't think Biden should run, and so Obama pressured him to stay out. So they ran Hillary Clinton, and she lost. She won the popular vote, but she lost. Al Gore situation. The rules are electoral college, not popular vote. But we haven't actually successfully elected a vice president in the United States to immediately succeed their president, with the exception of George H.W. Bush, since Martin Van Buren. And that actually matters, because if you run as a vice president without a four-year gap like Biden did, your entire campaign is about the record of your president. And with Ronald Reagan, his presidency ended on a high note with major popularity, over 50%, as he was out the door. And George H.W. Bush actually ran as Reagan's third term, very explicitly ran as Reagan's third term. And by the way, he almost lost to Michael Dukakis. It was a tough slog of a campaign till the bitter end, and he won. But he won because they thought he was Reagan's third term, and then when he proved to be his old man, he was tossed out of office in 1992, having violated his Read My Lips, No New Taxes pledge, and he raised taxes. And liberals today praise George H.W. Bush for raising taxes. We never could have had the Bill Clinton balanced budget, they always say. We probably could have. They're just retconning history there. But nonetheless, he was a great guy. I met him a couple of times. He and his wife, Barbara Bush, were delightful people. Just true American patriot, that guy. But he was the only vice president to immediately succeed as president since Martin Van Buren. Now, I want to talk about the

0: actors and the activists. There was a time in my life when I just presumed that my brand of conservatism could get elected anywhere with any people. And I was wrong. And I realized at some point in my life that, you know, I was a big, and still am, a Jim DeMint fan. Jim DeMint, I wish he were still in the Senate. He was the leader of the conservatives in the Senate for so long, started the Senate Conservatives Fund, got a lot of great people elected, now runs the Conservative Partnership Institute in D.C. Just a great guy, salt of the earth guy. And, you know, I realized over time that a Jim DeMint could not get elected everywhere. Jim DeMint couldn't get elected in California. Jim DeMint couldn't get elected in Delaware. A Ted Cruz, a Mike Lee, a Rand Paul, a firebrand conservative in the U.S. Senate, they can't get elected everywhere. You can get people elected who are conservative, just not that conservative. In my state of Georgia, there is massive pressure underway for the governor of Georgia to suspend the already ongoing primary election, never mind that he legally can't. There, as I keep mentioning ad nauseum, there's a Supreme Court decision called Purcell. It's a unanimous per curiam decision from 2006 that said when an election is underway, you can't suspend it to change the rules. And the grifter class, the people who are trying to make money off your grievances, the people who are trying to make money off your anxiety, they're saying, well, Brian Kemp suspended the election in 2020, and it was already, early voting had already started for the presidential primary in 2020. He suspended it. One, that's not true. He didn't suspend it. The Secretary of State did, because under the Georgia Constitution, it's the Secretary of State with that power, not the governor. And if you don't believe me, you can go Google 2020 primary suspended, and you'll see it was Brad Raffensperger, the Secretary of State, who did it, not the governor. Number two, there was a declared state of emergency at the federal and state level. And number three, they postponed an already underway election. They did not change the rules of the election. The case, Purcell, involved Arizona imposing photo ID at the end of the election. The election had already started, early voting had started, and the state then decided to impose voter ID, and the Supreme Court said, you can impose voter ID, you just can't change the rules of this election, you got to wait till the next election. You can't, that is what the Purcell rule stands for. You cannot change the rules in the middle of an election. They were dubious as to when it started. Early voting or absentee ballots had already been cast. But in that case, early voting had started. In Georgia, early voting started. So Georgia can't freeze its election and change it unless there's an intervening judicial case. So, for example, Alabama is trying to do it. We're going to have the Alabama Attorney General on the show, I think, on Thursday to talk about how they can do it. And it's in large part because there's a pending case about Alabama's congressional districts that is implicated in the Calais decision from Louisiana, and that's their legal grounds to pause the election. In South Carolina, it looks like they may now engage in redistricting. Early voting hasn't started. In Tennessee, today they voted to change the district lines. Early voting hasn't started in Tennessee. Mississippi has concluded its primary, and now the question is, will a federal court allow it to now change the lines that those people are going to be running in? Since the technical election is over and early voting hasn't started, they might have legal grounds. Georgia's problem is specifically, there's no pending court case, and early voting had started. But the grifter class is attacking Brian Kemp. Now, here's the other side of the story. This is why it's relevant to everybody and why I started with the Jim DeMint stuff. In Georgia, Donald Trump is very popular among Republican voters. Burt Jones, the lieutenant governor of Georgia, has Donald Trump's endorsement, and he's doing well. He and Rick Jackson are pretty much tied in the polling. But among independent voters, Donald Trump's not that popular. In Georgia, among independent Republican-leaning voters, Donald Trump's polling is underwater. And the Democrats in Georgia are really fired up to vote. So beyond the legal reasons for not calling the legislature into session and halting the election, the Republican leaders in Georgia are worried that if they do that, the Democrats will be so hacked off, they're going to overwhelm the primaries. And already Republicans aren't voting in the primaries. What's notable is that the grifters in Georgia are blasting the Republican leaders, particularly Brian Kemp, for not demanding that the election be halted. And they're not actually trying to get anyone out to vote. The Democrats in Georgia are overvoting the Republicans. They're turning out. They're about to take the Supreme Court in Georgia from the conservatives with two progressives because Republicans aren't turning out to vote. And the Republican activists in the state, loud voices connected to the state GOP, they're attacking the governor wanting the election halted instead of trying to get people out to vote. And the governor very wisely realizes that if we were to suspend this election, it would so thoroughly hack off the Democrats, they would turn out in droves and we would get crushed. We would lose some statewide offices. Because these conservative grifters who are saying, hey, send me money and I will unleash a grassroots army against the governor. These conservative grifters are not actually turning people out to vote. These conservative grifters really do believe that you can get a far-right candidate elected in the state of Georgia now, when in the suburbs, that's impossible. They do not understand that the landscape of Georgia has changed, and they're fighting 10-year-old elections. And that's a problem nationwide. The number of old people who tell me that Scott Pressler is the savior of the Republican Party with his turnout machine rivals the number of old people who used to tell me that Candace Owens was the future of the Republican Party. Scott Pressler sells himself very well. Many of you who are activists know Scott Pressler's name. He sells himself very well. But I don't think the data actually backs up that he is as significant in turning out the vote as people claim. Virginia Republicans lost. New Jersey Republicans lost. And for Pressler and those like him, it's always, well, we didn't have enough money. We didn't have enough resources. Send us more money. The grifter class convinces senior citizens within the conservative movement to pour money into their coffers, and then they live lavish lifestyles. That had frankly been my concern with Turning Point USA before Charlie Kirk was assassinated. I've largely kept my mouth shut on it out of respect for him and his family, but I'm sorry, TPUSA does not put as many points on the board as a lot of people believe. They don't. The data does not bear it out. And yet they have some sympathies within the White House, and obviously now Charlie Kirk's assassination makes them a sympathetic group. But a lot of the people who work there sure do live lavish lifestyles for being 20 and 30-somethings. It's one of the reasons I keep thinking I need to set up a PAC. Not because I want to get wealthy, but because I'm concerned about the grifter class cashing in. And I just think, you know, if I set up a PAC, I would run it very transparently. Everybody would be able to see, use 10% to fund it, and the rest of it goes to candidates. So you've got an incentive to grow the donations in order to grow the revenue that you're able to pay your staff and keep it at 10% and make it very public how much money you're spending and not spending. Because I think that a lot of conservatives are getting played by a lot of people. And I see it in my home state of Georgia so clearly right now, where the people who have lived lavish lifestyles making money by keeping you in existential frenzies are attacking a very popular Republican governor for refusing to do something he knows is unconstitutional and illegal in order to whip into a frenzy the Democratic voters who would turn out and crush the GOP. And then when they did turn out and crush the GOP, the grifters would say, well, if you just sent us more money, we would be able to fight back against them. This is happening across the country. Republicans are being duped across the country by a bunch of grifters who are particularly taking advantage of senior citizen Republicans, telling them, if only you would send us $5 more a month, we would win this election. And you know what the problem is? The Republican Party nationally at the grassroots level has forgotten that you cannot run a Jim DeMint in every race. You can run people who embrace the principles of conservatism, but in some races, you can't have a firebrand. And the Republican base has forgotten that you can't run a firebrand in every race. They have forgotten how to pick candidates. If anything, I am increasingly of the opinion that we should go back to the back rooms, smoke-filled rooms, in order to pick candidates, because too many of the people out there have lost their way when it comes to being able to pick candidates. Too many people have lost their discernment when it comes to being able to find good candidates to run for office. And too many people have decided we can have the brash in-your-face candidate in every race in every part of the country, and that's just not the way it works in this country. There are still regions and states in this country where the politics matter. The president had a very good day in Indiana last night. he was able to pick off 5 of 7 Republicans in the Indiana Senate who refused to do redistricting. And those people are in safe Republican districts, and they'll be able to get elected. But you know what? Statewide, the Republicans in Indiana still probably are not going to redistrict because, understandably, in Indiana, statewide, the class of Republican in Indiana is different from the class of Republican in South Carolina, is different from the class of Republican in Missouri, is different from the class of Republican in Arkansas, is Texas, and the like. It's like the Republicans in Texas are convinced because they can get Ken Paxton through a primary that Ken Paxton can win a general election. And I'm in the camp that thinks he actually can, but thinks you have to spend so money to save him from Tallarico that you're going to lose other seats. You know, your candidate selection matters. And there are so many grifters out there now on the right who just say, just send me more money and next time we'll win. Send me more money and next time we'll win. It's always send me more money and next time we'll win. And in the process, they keep losing. There's a lot to tie them to the prosperity gospel ministers who say the bad things happening to you are because you hadn't sent the preacher more money. It's like, what's that pastor in Atlanta who wanted a new Gulfstream and bad things were going to happen to you if you didn't buy him his new plane? I should do that with you. That is my ticket to fly in private. You people, bad things are going to happen to y'all if y'all don't subscribe to my Substack to get me a Gulfstream. That is it. That'll make my team happy too. If you text Eric to 33777, you click that first link and you subscribe, it's just $7 a month. And if you don't do it, I can't get my plane and bad things are going to happen to you. That's the way the grifters work. That's why I abhor trying to sell you guys stuff. You know, it's like the number of advertisers who want me to use my Instagram to sell you things on Instagram. And I'm like, no, I want to talk about the stuff I genuinely use in my life beyond advertisers on social media. But the grifters just want to make money off of you, and they're whipping you into a passion. They're whipping you into a frenzy, and they're trying to convince you that if you don't send them money, you're going to lose. And in the reality, their entire agenda is to cost you elections. Like here in my state of Georgia, they are convinced that they should attack the most popular Republican governor in the country, who understands that if he does what they want, one, it's illegal, and two, he's going to cause Democrats to be incited to go vote and cost the Republicans a bunch of elections. But the grifters don't want you to see that part of it. They want you to feel like you're a victim and they're the solution, and just send them money. The prosperity gospel of the political class is corrupting the Republican Party.
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0: 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Again, everything I talk about on the show, and then all the stuff I don't have time to get to, it's all in the email that comes out at noon. 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
2: Did you know there's no such thing as darkness? I mean, it's a thing, but it's not a thing. Technically, darkness is just the absence of light. Someone living in physical darkness for extended periods of time suffers physically and mentally. Darkness is disorienting and debilitating. You know, the same types of things happen to individuals and societies in a spiritual and moral sense. Look, it's not actually that hard to diagnose the darkening condition of our souls and our society. We are actually moving further away from the light. Friends, here is the elementary truth we must embrace. God is light. Jesus is the light of the world. And the further we drift from him, the darker things will become. The need of your heart and mine and the need of our day is a genuine awakening, a real turning to God. He's the light, the antidote to the darkness. 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
1: Breaking news, the Tennessee legislature has approved its plan to get rid of its one Democrat in the House of Representatives, Steve Cohen, which is kind of hilarious because he's a white guy and he represents Memphis. He's kind of an obnoxious, abrasive white guy who represents Memphis, and the Democrats are screaming racism over this, and the Republican who will win the seat is black. The Democrats don't want you to know that part. I mean, really. So you got a white guy who represents Memphis, Tennessee, as a Democrat. He's going to get replaced by a black Republican, and the Democrats scream racism because racism is anything that doesn't benefit the Democratic Party. It's like Nazism is anything that doesn't benefit the Democratic Party. You run an actual Nazi with an actual Nazi tattoo on him from the SS. Oh, that guy's not a Nazi. He just had a hard life. You Republicans are the Nazis. So you mean that the guy who hates the Jews and has the SS tattoo on his chest and who has done the heel Hitler hand maneuver, arm maneuver in his wave, that guy's not a Nazi, and the GOP is. And by the way, that guy, Graham Plattner, is now saying if the Republicans keep the Senate, they're going to have him arrested. I just don't know that that's going to fly in Maine. Now, I'm a little bit concerned because, you know, you do have this, the Virginia Democrats were able to get a guy elected attorney general there who wanted to murder a Republican and kill the guy's kids, and the Virginia Democrats decided, well, that's okay with us. And I do worry in Maine, but Maine is different. And I don't know that Mainers are going to reject Susan Collins for an actual Nazi who became a communist. At least I hope not. Everybody defines themselves these days by where they stand on Donald Trump. And that's kind of what's the problem here is no one really wants to think about their communities anymore. They just want to think about Trump. And Trump defines everything for and against Trump. People don't think for themselves anymore. They outsource their outrage. Now, I was outraged last night to not have my perfectly snug mattress topper to keep me comfortable in my hotel room, where at 5:30 this morning I woke up to was an 18-wheeler going past, and then I realized, oh, my room is right next to an interstate. It got loud as traffic picked up, and I didn't have my perfectly snug mattress topper to keep me comfortable. 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
2: News. I'm Carmen Roberts. Peace hits another stumbling block. President Trump slamming Iran's counteroffer to the U.S. peace plan. He posted online this afternoon, it is totally unacceptable.
3: Tehran wants to tackle other issues like ending the U.S. naval blockade, lifting sanctions, and Iran's nuclear program at a later date.
2: Fox Business's Ashley Webster in Tel Aviv. Many of the passengers who had been on the Hanta-affected cruise ship are finally off the ship and on jet planes.
4: 17 Americans and one British national are now on a State Department charter flight headed back for the United States. According to health officials, they're on the ground in the Canary Islands, where the Hantavirus-stricken cruise ship MV Hondius is currently docked.
2: Fox's CB Cotton reporting. 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
5: I'm Kelly Bennett for Supertalk Mississippi News. Those who survived the burst of tornadoes that moved across Mississippi on Wednesday have been sharing their stories, taking cover in bathtubs, holding on to children as their homes are torn to splinters around them, praying hard as tornado force winds whip up around them. MEMA is encouraging those who were moved to help out to avoid self-deploying.
6: We already have groups like Cajun Navy and Mercy Chefs that are moving in, and we're asking that they call it here at MEMA so that we can help coordinate that volunteer response.
5: Chief Communications Officer Scott Simmons stressed that coordinated volunteer efforts help ensure resources are used safely and effectively.
6: Some areas, as you know, in these events get a rush of volunteers, and then there's other areas that need help that maybe have not gotten the press attention or just the eyes on them.
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8: Wake up with Richard. Mornings with Richard Cross. 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
5: It's definitely one of Mississippi's more unusual fishing traditions, but according to the Mississippi Department of Wildlife, Fisheries, and Parks, some of the largest blue and flathead catfish caught in Mississippi every year are taken during hand-grabbing season. The season got underway on May 1st and runs through July 15th. Hand grabbing, sometimes called noodling, involves reaching into underwater holes to catch catfish by hand. Wildlife officials say Mississippi is one of the few states with a dedicated season for the practice. If you're interested, they're encouraging you to review the regulations and season information before heading out. For more Mississippi news, sports, weather, and politics, follow us on Facebook, X, or online at supertalk.fm.
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1: From the City of Angels near the Pacific Ocean, good morning, good evening, wherever you may be across the nation, around the world. I'm George Norrie. Welcome to Coast to Coast AM. Later tonight, the Ouija board. Here's what's happening. The International Space Station, the ISS, will continue working until 2030 before plunging into the Pacific Ocean in early 2031, according to NASA. In a report this week, the U.S. Space Agency said the ISS would crash into a part of the ocean known as Point Nemo. This is the point furthest from land on planet Earth, also known as the spacecraft cemetery. Many old satellites and other space debris have crashed there, including the Russian space station Mir in 2001. The ISS went up with the five joint agencies in orbit in 1998. The leader of the Islamic State is dead when he blew himself up and family members during a U.S. military raid in Syria. President Joe Biden said dealing a blow to the jihadist group's efforts to reorganize as a guerrilla force after losing large parts of territory. The blast was so big, it hurled bodies out of the three-story building where he was into a surrounding streets in the town. He even took his children with him. The United States has intelligence that Russia is likely to fabricate a pretext for an invasion of the Ukraine. The Washington Post first reported that Russia has developed a plan to create a pretext for a Ukraine invasion by falsely pinning an attack on Ukrainian forces. Let's check in with Charles R. Smith, our expert on such matters. Charles, your thoughts on all of this? This is one of the strangest stories I've come across.
2: Well, it's a classic KGB-style Kremlin video staged event sort of thing. We actually ended up picking up a lot of the traffic that they were planning on putting behind this in the electronic sense. So it's not a shocking surprise, frankly, because this is, again, a very classic tactic, misinformation campaign, nice staging, great video, and they'll be able to broadcast it to the world and say, these guys attacked us.
1: You still think Russia will not attack, though?
2: At the moment, no, I do not think they will attack. They still don't have enough troops in theater. They're exercising 30,000 troops in Belarus, but you're going to have to increase that to well over three or four army groups. We're looking at around 200,000 troops, and to take the losses, Putin may not really want to take the losses in the conscripts.
1: Right. Meanwhile, Charles, what's going on with China and Taiwan?
2: The Chinese essentially are still trying to press Taiwan into a corner. We've had a lot of incursions into the air defense zone, which is not necessarily over Taiwan. This is in the defense zone that they've established around it in international airspace. So, again, a classic move by Beijing trying to whittle down the Taiwanese forces by making them go on the alert, maybe fly aircraft, waste fuel, stay on edge. Meanwhile, Beijing is just exercising their forces.
1: These are strange times. Thanks, Charles R. Smith. Shares of Facebook's parent, Meta, they changed their name some time ago, closed down more than 26% after the company forecasted weaker than expected revenue growth in the next quarter. It also said it's taking a big hit from Apple's privacy changes and showed the first quarterly decline in daily active users on record. Guess how much Mark Zuckerberg lost today? $31 billion in one day. Israeli scientists say they have gathered the most convincing evidence to date that increased vitamin D levels can help fight COVID-19 and help patients reduce the risk of serious illness or even death. Researchers from Bar-Ilan University and Galilee Medical Center say that the vitamin has such a strong impact on disease severity that they can predict how people will fare if infected based on nothing more than their ages and vitamin D levels. Let's check in with Kristen Weil from myheartbook.com. This is something we've been saying long before studies, Kristen, that vitamin D works.
3: It absolutely works. And I'll tell you, for people with cardiovascular disease, with lung disease, with any form of cancer, with autism, with arthritis of any kind, diabetes, and even depression, vitamin D is critical. Now, you may call your doctor, and don't be alarmed when I say this. I'm going to be talking about 50,000 international units and not milligrams. Your doctor will prescribe for you 50,000 international units of vitamin D once a week. And it is a common...
1: I'm taking about 7,000 a week.
3: Okay, you can take 50,000. I did for the past 6 years, but once a week. And if it can, if vitamin D is this critical, we're not getting enough sunshine. Now, you know, it's a sunshine vitamin. Well, we don't always have that at our disposal. So the higher your vitamin D level, and for taking it for COVID, also with zinc.
1: Absolutely. And, you know, why is it, Kristen, you know, we talked about this 2 years ago when COVID first started. Mm-hmm. Take vitamin D, take zinc, take vitamin C, supplement, take turmeric, do all these great things. And now studies are beginning to back up what you and I have been talking about for 2 years.
3: Yeah, we're not getting rich on it either, are we?
1: Nah, doesn't matter. At least we're helping people.
3: That's what we're about. Yes.
1: I love it. Thanks, Kristen. Appreciate it. Up next, we continue our Missing 411 series. David Politis back with us. His latest work, Missing 411 Idaho. Wait till you have to hear what David has to say next on Coast to Coast AM.
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0: And welcome back to Coast, George Norrie with you. David Politis back with us, has had 20 years plus experience in law enforcement and 11 years researching missing people in national parks, forests, open spaces. He's written a number of books and produced several documentaries about his incredible work. The latest book is Missing 411 Idaho. David, always a pleasure having you on the program, my friend. How are you?
1: Hey, George, thanks for having me back, and miss you guys. I hope you're doing well, and you know, it's always a pleasure talking to the Coast audience because you get a great crowd here.
0: I get more response from people about you when I'm at events and places that I go. I mean, this is a subject matter that, one, fascinates them, but scares the living daylights out of them, David.
1: You know, you and I have been at conferences together and kind of get the same feedback.
0: Yeah.
1: But I think the people appreciate the data that I bring to support what I'm saying. And the people that go out and actually do their own homework, they figure out, wow, Dave was telling the truth. This really did happen the way he said, and there are a few answers and a lot of questions.
0: You were last on the program almost a year ago, and we were talking about some of your work, your documentaries, and things like that. How has that been received?
1: You know, George, it has blown me away. I got told by our film distributor a couple months ago that both of them, Missing 411 and Missing 411 The Hunted, went to the top five in the world Amazon for the number of minutes viewed.
0: Congratulations. You deserve it. You have worked so hard with this strange story. Now, for people who are brand new to the program, and we always have hundreds and hundreds of coming in, tell them a little bit about David Politis and how you got interested in this Missing 411 story.
1: Well, I spent 20-plus years in law enforcement, like you said. I had a master's degree in HR, and I came out, and I was hired right away into a technology company to be a director there for their HR group. Worked there for a number of years. And after that, I left. Did some research for some of the CEOs that I worked for. And then after that, I was at a national park. And strangely, there was a couple of park rangers following me around. And at the end of the day, one of them knocked on my door and said, hey, we know who you are. We know your research. We know you've written some books. We have a story to tell you. Turns out that these guys worked at different parks over their lifetime, worked on search and rescue teams. Mm-hmm. And they both realized that there was some strangeness going on, especially when they tried to get reports on missing people themselves.
0: Wow.
1: They were thwarted by the National Park Service. And they saw some consistencies, and they said, you know, Dave, somebody needs to look into this. So I left the park, called a couple buddies from law enforcement, and said, hey, this is what I was told. Are there a lot of people missing in national parks? They came back, and they said, yeah, surprisingly, Dave, there is. It's kind of how it all got started. And the Park Service has never been my friend. They do not want anybody looking at their data. They've claimed a lot of weird things over the day on their website. They have a list that's probably 20 pages long of different films that were done on national parks.

0: and they kept that list going for about 35 years. So they know the importance of a list. But when they're confronted and asked, hey, through a Freedom of Information Act request, we have a list of missing people from your jurisdiction, they say, well, we've never kept a list of missing people.
1: Yeah, right.
0: Which is completely garbage. You could go into any small, medium-sized police department and ask for a list of missing people, and the chief will have it on his desk in an hour. So for some reason, they didn't want anybody to really know who was missing in their parks. Now, lately, they've gotten a little better in the last 3 years. They start to release now at least posters of missing people who go in different parks and disappear. There's only one national park that's released an actual list of missing people, and that's Yosemite. And that's almost laughable because the reason they did that is I've written about everyone on the list they released. So as of right now, I had written 4 or 5 books about missing people. I had a son that was graduating from college going to USC Film School. And Ben came to me and he says, hey, Dad, let's really open up the exposure to these and let's do a documentary about it. I said, well, do you think you can do
1: it? He was right on. He was right on.
0: Got some people together, and we did one documentary, and it went over really well. And then we did a second one that even went over better. And that has given us exposure that we never thought we'd have. And I think that probably has turned the corner, that and our YouTube channel, Can-Am Missing, on YouTube. And, George, I'm actually stunned that I have as many people...
1: Oh, it's huge.
0: Watching and listening as I do. But a lot of it, and I would say the vast majority of it, George, has to do with what you and your friends at Coast to Coast have done for me, and I'm very humbled and grateful.
1: When you look at the missing people, do you have a certain criteria before you put them in a certain section?
0: I do. And that, after looking at probably by now 6,000 or 7,000 search and rescue reports, missing person reports, I started to put stacks of these in different parts of my living room when I first started, because there were certain things in each report that came up that I said, hey, I remember that in another report. So I'd put it in that stack. And after several years, I called them profile points. It's sort of like classifying each case like the FBI does as a profiler.
1: Mm-hmm.
0: And so like the most common one that I look for is if they bring canines, bloodhounds to the scene, and the bloodhounds can't pick up a scent.
1: And that's most of the time, right?
0: About 97% on the cases that I classify and work.
1: They can't pick up the scent.
0: And, you know, that's really odd to me, because when I was a policeman, I worked on the SWAT team, and we had the canine unit assigned to us. And, George, I cannot remember a time when we put the canines on a scent trail, and they didn't find something.
1: That they didn't pick it up. That's right. That's right.
0: So, yeah, canines can't find a scent. Oftentimes, there's a weather change just as the person's going missing or as searchers arrive on the scene. They bring professional trackers in. They can't find tracks. If the person is found, this is a very odd one, I would say probably 50% or more, the victim's found in an area that has been previously searched, not just once or twice. Sometimes 10 times.
1: As if they're put back after the fact.
0: That's right.
1: Jeez.
0: So many of the people have some type of disability or illness. If the person's found, they have a lack of memory, oftentimes about what happened, how they got missing, etc. Many times when they're found, they're missing clothes, shoes, personal items. And then something came up when I started to do a book on missing hunters. And I noticed that oftentimes hunters will go out in pairs. And sometimes during the hunt, they'll split up and hunt different areas.
1: Right.
0: And I call that the point of separation. Because immediately after that happens, something happens to one of those people. And it's like almost as though something's watching them. So when they separate, they're alone. And it's not just hunters. It could be hikers. It could be a lot of things. The other one is oftentimes there's boulder and granite in the immediate area that they disappear. I wrote a book, Missing 411 Eastern U.S., where a large percentage of the stories dealt with missing children. And in that book, I chronicled kids that were found an extraordinary distance from where they were last seen. And as an example,

0: like a 2-year-old boy goes missing, they're going to be found 95% of the time in 2 miles or less from the point they're last seen. Well, some of these kids have been found 8, 10, 12, 16 miles in a very short period of time.
1: And you know a little kid is not going to wander away that far.
0: Exactly. Which is one of the reasons I started that book with this early on, because I wanted to catch the people and say, hey, you're going to realize pretty easily that this can't happen. And in the first movie, Missing 411, I used survivor man Les Stroud to try to replicate a journey that one of these young boys made. And in the middle of the night, which is when this person was gone, Les stopped the whole crew. And he said, guys, we're not going on. We're going to kill ourselves. We're going to walk off a cliff. This little kid did not do this by themselves. And it's powerful coming from Les. But, oftentimes the most common time for a disappearance is 4 p.m. Many times, and this is an odd one, when I say many times, I'm talking about very small percentage of the overall cases. But I found that there was an aircraft crash in relationship to the disappearance. And it's discomforting at best because there's deaths involved in this. But then oftentimes, if a person disappears and they're found deceased, the coroner cannot find a cause of death.
1: That's weird, too. Now, of 10 people who disappear, how many are found?
0: I would say probably 40%.
1: 40% are found.
0: In the cases that I work.
1: Dead, primarily.
0: 40% are found, period.
1: Period. But they're all dead.
0: Well, no, some are found alive.
1: Are they? Okay.
0: And in that small fraction that are found alive, some have an interesting story to tell in that, you know, hey, I don't remember how I got here. I don't really remember where I've been, and I can't really explain how I got lost.
1: They don't even remember the beginning of the disappearance, do they?
0: No. And after I worked up probably 600 cases, I found that in the United States, there was a geographical clustering effect of these cases. And in North America, there are 62 geographical clusters. And then there are subgroups of missing people. And those are berry pickers, hunters, mushroom pickers, sheep herders, people of German nationality.
1: How bizarre.
0: Yeah. And there's this, I call them falls. They look like falls. Everything appears that they fell. But then when you go back and you investigate, a fall doesn't make any sense. So how did the person get there? And then one of the last things I do before we bring a case in is we vet the case for animal predation.
1: Uh-huh. Okay.
0: And search and rescue teams do this as well. And for people who don't know, if you're out in the woods and you get attacked by a mountain lion or a bear, that victim is going to fight for their life. And there's going to be torn clothing. There's going to be a big dust up in the area.
1: Screams, everything.
0: Blood everywhere. Yeah. So that's ruled out. And then specifically, if there's any indication that the person wants to take their life, I won't work that case as well. So when you have the profile points and you go through the vetting process, and then you look for the subgroups, then I look for where in the U.S. this happened. If it was one of those clustering areas, that'll give it priority. And just so everyone knows, the biggest cluster of missing people anywhere in the world is Yosemite National Park, at least for the cases that we've identified.
1: And how did you key in on Idaho, which we'll talk about after the break?
0: Well, that was pretty easy for me. I knew that I wanted to start studying on the state level because I wanted to go to the locations, I wanted to see for myself, I wanted to report for myself while I was there in the books. And so when I moved to Montana, first book I did on the state series was Montana. Well, Idaho is right next door, and I knew from the work I'd done before that there's a lot of really, really weird cases.
1: I've been looking at the cluster map, David, that you sent us. We'll talk about that, too. Truly remarkable and scary. David Politis with us, his latest work, Missing 411 Idaho. His websites, YouTube, Twitter, linked up at coasttocoastam.com.
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1: And welcome back to Coast, George Norrie back with David Politis. David, generally, what has been the age brackets of the people who disappear?
12: You know, George, they're all over the map. I've had kids as young as 16 months.
1: Oh, my God.
12: And up into the 90s. There's no real, I would say, consistency on the age other than the fact that the really young kids can be found miles and miles from where they were last seen, and that's what really makes those cases stick out.
1: And generally, a parent is going to watch a 16-month-old. How did they disappear?
12: I can't tell you the number of times that I've read in a report that a parent said, say they're in a park, the parent said, my son was right next to me, and then they suddenly were gone.
1: You just turn around, and they're poof, they're gone.
12: And they said they never heard anything, they never saw anything. And those are the kind of cases where they bring a canine to the scene, canine doesn't pick up a scent. And I know some people have come back after I do these shows and they'll say, well, maybe a giant eagle picked up the small boy or the kid. And I have to remind people that for a bird of prey to pick up a child, they have to inflict their talons into their shoulders or arms, which would be excruciatingly painful, and the boy or the child would be screaming their head off. And in none of the cases I've ever worked have they ever found talon marks or injuries on the child.
1: Now let's concentrate on missing 411 Idaho. You keyed in on this. You sent me a geographical cluster map, which is frightening, to tell you the truth, David. People were missing all over this map.
12: Yeah, it was a pretty spread out distribution. I would say as you go north towards Canada, it starts to thin out a lot. But in the heart of the state and in some of the most wild areas of Idaho were some of the most unreal little clusters of people that went missing. I mean, on some mountains, there's as many as four or five people that disappeared.
1: And over what time span?
12: So people sometimes get frustrated with me because I'll talk about a case from, say, the late 1800s or the early 1900s. And the truth of the matter is, those interest me more than the cases do today, because we study history for a reason. If this was just an event of the last 20 or 30 years, then we could say, well, maybe it's something related to the technology that our government has, let's just say. But if I could say that these disappearances with the same profiles go all the way back to the 1600s, and we know something else is at play.
1: Yeah.
12: And that's why I like to chronicle all cases. As far back as I can go back in the archives to look, I'm going to bring it forth. And if it matches, it's going in.
1: Does it determine the sex, men, women, who is missing the most? Or is it about 50-50?
12: You know, it's predominantly men. But I think that's a logical answer, and a good reason is that
1: they generally go out the camping more. Right?
12: Yeah, but, you know, then again, in the last year or two, I've been out with Angie, and we'll be walking around in the mountains, and we'll see single women coming down the trail. I would say almost more single women than men in the last couple of years, and that scares me a lot, because a lot of these women, like I live in Montana, so we have grizzly bear, you'll see them walking around, and they don't have any obvious gun, and they don't have an obvious bear spray, so it does concern me. And one thing I like to plug every time I'm on your show, George, is personal locator beacons. A lot of people don't know.
1: Very smart. Go ahead. Tell us what they are.
12: So it's a device about the size of a cell phone. And it when you activate it, it sends a signal to a satellite that you're in distress. That satellite sends it to the National Oceanographic and Atmospheric Administration. They look at the GPS that is coming in, and they will send the closest search and rescue to find you within 10 feet. Now,
1: And almost immediately, won't they?
12: Oh, well, as soon as the search and rescue team can get there.
1: Yeah.
12: And I think a lot of people don't even know that this technology exists. They're about $300. There's several manufacturers. But the thing is that I do believe that a lot of missing people, especially people that are going off trail, would be found alive if they had these devices. Because what I tell people is, I was in Australia a couple of years ago on a book tour, and Angie and I were in a national park there on a missing person case. And I was carrying a big camera rig on my shoulder, and I slipped over a rock, and we both heard a loud crack. And I fell down, got myself together, didn't drop the camera rig, pushed off on one foot. My other foot hurt like you just shot me with a shotgun. And Angie said, she's a nurse, she said, you know, you either blew all your tendons or you broke your leg. So we made it through the rest of the trip. My leg blew up like a big basketball, and finally get back to Colorado, and the doctor says, well, we know you didn't break your leg because you've been on it for the last 3 weeks.
1: Jeez.
12: So we better take an x-ray. Turns out it was a clean break. The point being is that if you're by yourself and you break your tib fib or your femur, I guarantee you're not walking out of there because the pain is excruciating. So if you didn't have a personal locator beacon and you were off trail, there's a good chance you're going to go out there and you're going to die.
1: I did not count the number of missing on this cluster map, but how many would be here?
12: 70.
1: 70 people.
12: 70 people.
1: Over what time period?
12: From the late 1880s up until just a year ago.
1: And so what is that average? Maybe 5 to 6 people a year?
12: You know, there's wild swings, and trying to make sense of that is hard to do. But some years, you can go 3 or 4 years with nothing, and then all of a sudden you'll hit 1 year, and 2 people, 3 people, 4 people maybe go missing. In this book, there were a lot of people that were hunters that disappeared during different time intervals. But one of the things I tell everybody, before you go out and you go camping, or even just for a sing-along day hike, always check the weather. Because a lot of these people were caught, and it's hard to tell if the weather was, you know, something that was understood that was coming or whether it was not. But a lot of people were caught by weather, and then search and rescue was caught by weather. And sometimes the people were found, sometimes they weren't found. But it's not normal not to ever be found.
1: Well, that's true. And it's just bizarre. Could you cite a few cases for us?
12: So I was talking earlier about distance traveled. So there was a man named Lawrence Marsh, and he and his wife had a son that was 19 months old. This happened in June 15, 1907. And it was about 15 miles northwest of Caldwell, Idaho, and that's about 5 miles west of Boise. And they lived in a very rural home. Well, at about 6 p.m., the parents couldn't find their boy. They called for him, they yelled for him, ran around the yard. They couldn't find him. Well, they go out, and they get every neighbor they can, and pretty soon they have 100 people looking. And then they call. One of the people had the ability to get a hold of the local sheriff. The sheriff comes out, gets some firefighters out there. And then the sheriff sends a man, one of his men, to the local penitentiary to get the bloodhounds out to that site to help them look for the kid. Well, all the bloodhounds came out. They ended up searching for 16 hours. They weren't finding anything. Well, on June 20th, about 5 days after he disappears, they're looking around, and one searcher by himself thought he was way too far, but he just had a hunch, and he was walking around, and he found a few of the boy's tracks. And then he walked up on the boy, and he was still alive, and he was 8 miles from the house.
1: 8 miles. Jeez.
12: 19 months old. Now,
1: defies logic, David.
12: Yeah. I mean, some people will say, well, yeah, you know, my kid's real energetic. But to make it over a span of time that long and to still be alive and to cover that much ground. Because people don't understand that young children, they live by habits. When it gets dark outside, they'll lay down and go to sleep. And they won't get up in the dark. They'll sleep and get up in the morning and dilly around in the dirt a little bit. A lot of times search and rescue people say, number one, they never walk a straight line. So if they're gone 8 miles from the point they were last seen, they probably walked 16 miles if they walked it.
1: If they walked it. And what are the odds of that happening, that they walked it?
12: Well,
1: astronomical.
12: I think it defies everything in search and rescue manuals, and it defies common sense, George.
1: What do law enforcement officers say about this? Not the parks people, because they don't say much. But so, what does the rank and file officer say?
12: Well, there's a lot of them listening right now. And I have a lot of fans out there because I hear about them all the time when I make a video. But a number of years ago, I was giving a presentation to the largest search and rescue organization in the world. It's called NASSAR. And I gave the statistics, and I talked for about an hour and a half. And at the end, two Alaska state troopers stand up in the back of the room. And one of them speaks for both of them, and he says, you know, Mr. Politis, it's the first time I've heard this in coming to this organization for years, but we need to talk about this more. And he says, you don't understand that this happens in Alaska all the time. We deal with this stuff routinely, and nobody wants to talk about
1: Crazy.
12: It.
1: Crazy.
12: Everyone wants to sweep it under the rug, forget about it, and move on. They found the person. They found the body. Let's forget it. Let's go. But he says, you know, it's refreshing. Someone's finally talking about it. So I think that there's some search and rescue people, I hear about this all the time, that they believe that this is their turf and they don't want to say anything about what happened during that search. Other people are really transparent and want to talk about it. There's a group out of British Columbia that historically has had some of the strangest cases ever. And their leader of their search and rescue won't talk to anybody about what happens. And it's like I think he's afraid that someone's going to make fun of him or someone's going to challenge him on what he says happens. But the truth of the matter is what he's reporting is happening all over the world. And I've written about this stuff in 16 different countries over the last 11 years. So it's nothing confined to just North America.
1: How many people go missing in the United States every year?
12: Well, that's a slippery slope. And the FBI will report, you know, there's 100,000 kids that disappeared last year. Or they'll give this wild statistic. And the truth of the matter is, I think the general public gets swayed by this and thinks we have some kind of huge problem. The reality is, it's probably less than 0.25% of that number is remotely related to what I do. That number includes a runaway. Somebody who's at their house, teenager gets mad, runs away for 2 days, comes back.
1: Mm-hmm.
12: That same kid runs away 5 times in a year. That's 5 cases.
1: 5 cases.
12: And the reality is that 100,000 number, probably by the time it's reported, 95% of those people have been found. A lot of them, it's not against the law to just fall out of society if that's what you want.

0: do. Then there's a small percentage that might be mental health issues. But the ones that are classified in what we do, they're truly unusual, a very, very small percentage.
1: I know I've tried to tie you down, David, with your own theory on what you think is happening, and you won't go there. But you must think about this a lot.
0: Oh, absolutely. You know, it's you know this, because when we go to conferences, we meet a lot of people face-to-face. They'll talk to you. They'll ask you questions. And I love the face-to-face because I've heard a lot of things
1: right
0: that you never hear when you're on the radio or when you're at home. And they'll tell you in confidence, hey, you know, this happened to me, but I really don't want to say it, and blah, blah, blah. And the truth of the matter is, the more I hear these stories, the more I start to think, well, it can't be this, it can't be that. Like an example, I have some people, several people, that have owned property that's been in their family for 50, 60 years. Every year they go hunting on the same piece of property, or they go hiking. They say, Dave, there's a ridgeline. I've walked down it 1,000 times. One time I'm walking down the ridgeline, and then all of a sudden, everything in front of me doesn't even look familiar at all. There's a pond there. I even saw a cabin. And
1: like they walked into a different dimension or something.
0: Bingo. And they said, you know, I don't remember crossing into anything. I don't remember weather change. But he says, I was there for maybe an hour. I was scared to death. Then all of a sudden, I walk out, and I realize where I am. And Dave, I spent 10 years trying to find this cabin or this location again. And I don't think it exists, but I don't know what happened. And I've heard a similar story probably 10 times from different people.
1: I think the portal opening theory may be one of the best and provocative that I've heard so far. What do you think?
0: So I made a show called Vanished, and you can watch it on Amazon. It belongs to the History Channel. But it's a two-hour special I made for them about this disappearances. And over that show, they introduced me to several different people, and one was a physicist, Dr. Brandenburg. And we talked as much off-camera as we did on-camera, and he's a consultant for NASA. And he told me,
1: he's been on the show before.
0: A great guy.
1: Yeah.
0: If you ever get a chance to meet him, do it. He's a super nice person.
1: Hold on. We're at the top of the hour. Let's pick that up when we come back, and we'll take phone calls with you next, David, on Coast to Coast AM.
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2: Fox News, I'm Kathleen Maloney. Passengers who were stranded on a cruise ship infected with Hunter virus are finally headed home.
3: The CDC said it sent response teams to screen the passengers returning to the States who are now en route to the Air Force Base in Omaha, Nebraska. They'll be taken to the National Quarantine Unit at the University of Nebraska.
2: Fox's CB Cotton, the ship is sailing to the Netherlands to be disinfected. President Trump rejects Iran's response to the latest U.S. peace proposal.
4: The administration saying it's not at all what they had hoped for. The president wrote, "I have just read the response from Iran's so-called representatives. I don't like it. Totally unacceptable."
2: Fox's Alex Hogan, Iran state media, saying the U.S. proposal amounts to surrender, the country instead making demands, including war reparations. 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
5: 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I'm Caleb Saylor. Mississippi will soon begin the process of fully phasing out the state income tax, and officials are hoping that putting more money in the pockets of citizens will boost local spending. Representative Scott Bounds, on the other hand, is concerned that if affordability remains an issue, the state could be met with a budget problem.
6: Going forward, the dreaded income tax is not kicked in yet. You know, people are going to say, well, the money's not there because of income tax, you know, reduction y'all did. It doesn't kick in until next year, 27, and then it's a small percentage. But, you know, with gas prices the way they are and inflation the way they are, people aren't spending as much money. They don't have as much excess money to spend.
5: The state income tax is set to be fully eliminated by 2037. You can find out more at supertalk.fm.
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5: Disney Pixar's most recent film, Hoppers, has a Mississippi connection. Dr. Holly Morocco, a scientist at Mississippi State University, was one of the animated movie's educational consultants.
8: I was like, there's no way I'm being reached out to by Disney Pixar. But it turns out it was true. 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And so, yeah, the next thing I know, I'm on a plane flying out to Pixar Studios to spend 2 days with the filmmakers and the media day.
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1: And David Politis with us as we're talking about his latest work, Missing 411 Idaho. 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

0: And welcome back. George Norrie with you. David Politis with us. David, we were talking about John Brandenburg and also the documentary Vanished. Go ahead.
1: So I was in Wisconsin visiting Dr. Brandenburg, and we're filming, and we started to talk about portals. And he said, you know, Dave, he said, I'm part of a group of physicists, theoreticals, that sit around and talk about this kind of thing all the time. And there's groups right now in the world that are trying to weaponize a portal. And I said, well, what do you mean? And he says, so imagine pointing a portal at like a battalion of troops and just taking them away.
0: Just suck them up.
1: Yeah. And I said, so this is feasible? He goes, yeah, we think it is.
0: Oh, my gosh.
1: And he said, you know, Dave, I know about your work. And he said, you know, about the stories about the kids standing right next to the parents. And or that time where somebody, a hiker, is ahead of the group around the corner. The group comes around the corner. The person's gone. It's like somebody was watching them and they were gone. And he says, so it almost falls in line in my mind. This is Brandenburg talking, that somebody already is using that technology on your participants somehow.
0: If they go into these portals, David, why did they end up dying? What do you think happens?
1: So this isn't me. This is part of the conversation with Brandenburg as well. He says, you know what we don't understand is that time from point to point. Where are they going? What are they doing? How long are they in this limbo stage?
0: Mm-hmm.
1: And then we had this talk about Star Trek when people are beamed up from a planet under the Enterprise.
0: Right.
1: And he said, so some people don't make that trip well. Some people may get hung up. We don't understand it. And, you know, other people have said, George, that when the coroner can't determine a cause of death, the real reason those people are dying is because something took their soul.
0: Took their soul? Hmm.
1: We need a soul to survive. If you take the soul, there's no obvious cause of death.
0: What if, when they go into these portals, they can't breathe in them anymore? There's no oxygen or something, and they die instantly like that. Is that conceivable?
1: I really, not my pay grade, but I can tell you that according to Brandenburg, who, like I said, is a consultant for NASA, he's a smart guy, it's something that they're researching right now.
0: That's bizarre. I did not know that.
1: Yeah.
0: I mean, there's something strange going on. I mean, it's obvious there's something bizarre going on. Would you agree with that?
1: 100%.
0: Yeah.
1: No, and it is that bizarre nature that makes these cases fit within our research.
0: I mean, some people are murdered. Some people are attacked by animals. Those things are obvious, though, aren't they?
1: Oh, yeah. That's not an issue and easily identified by anyone who works in the woods. But again, and then there's also these people that, you know, there are people in the woods that really do get lost, and

0: Well, you know, one thing that when we were talking about portals with Brandenburg is if they were random, if they were not manipulated, then why couldn't somebody walking down, you know, Broadway in New York
1: stumble into one?
0: Or see somebody in front of them disappear?
1: Poof.
0: But you don't hear of that.
1: No. There was one weird story I heard about, I think you did too, of somebody dressed in 1800 garb, that kind of style, and he seemed to just pop up in Manhattan, and he got hit by a cab and killed. And he had no identification on him, and they had no idea who he was, but the cab driver said, he just popped up in front of my cab. And he was dressed in 1800, you know, the year 1800 year garb. I wonder if he fell into a porthole and came through into the future.
0: Well, that's pretty odd. I'd have to say that I'm sure the poor taxi driver was stunned.
1: Oh, he was. He was. Let's take some calls. Mark in Baltimore to get us started. Hello, Mark.
2: Hello. Hello, George.
1: Hi there.
2: Thank you very much for taking my phone call.
1: Thank
2: you.
1: Absolutely.
2: Yes, Mr. Politis, I have to say, this is the only edition of Coast to Coast AM that I listen to under my covers. And I don't mean to be, I'm not trying to be funny about that. This thing that you write of, it's very important that you put it to our attention. I want to tell a short story about an experience that I had here in Maryland, in Ellicott City, Maryland, in a place called the Patapsco River Valley State, the Patapsco Valley State Park. And I and a group of other hikers were taking a hike, and we got separated from the other group. And they told us the same thing that happened to us, the other part of the group. The grass stopped rustling. The leaves on the trees stopped moving. We looked at our watches, and the second hands had actually stopped moving also. Later on, when we regrouped, someone had gone missing. And luckily, we were able to fan out and locate that person again. But it could have ended up worse, and it didn't. That's my story.
1: Great story. They keep coming, David.
0: Now, I hear similar things hundreds of times. Probably the strangest one I've heard in a number of years is that a hunter was elk hunting in Colorado, probably about 10,000 feet. He was right up above timberline, and he was walking through some grass. And he wasn't paying a lot of attention. He was walking back to his car, and he said that he lifted his head up, and ahead of him, it looked almost like a fog bank. And he kept getting closer and closer to it, and he said it was like a curtain, and it wasn't like slowly walking into fog. And he said he walked up to this wall kind of thing, and he lifted his foot up, and he put his foot through it, and that portion of his leg disappeared.
1: Jeez.
0: And he pulled it out, and he said, I'm finding another way. And he turned around and walked and got out of there a different direction. But I asked the guy, I said, well, what do you think would happen if you just had your head down, you're walking down the trail, and you just walked into it? And he goes, I don't know, but I was scared to death.
1: It seems like you are leaning toward this kind of possibility, a portal.
0: You know, George, I keep an open mind because there's too many things it could be at this point. I've had people say, well, Dave, maybe it's a serial killer. And I have to remind people, this goes all the way back to the 1600s. And I'll map this out for them. And at the back of every book that I've written, other than the State series, I have a list of all the cases that I've written about. And if you look, there's cases on different sides of the United States, sometimes on the same day. So a serial killer doesn't make any sense. They'd leave tracks. There'd be evidence.
1: There'd be fighting. There'd be screams. And that's not happening.
0: No, and as I tell everybody up here in Montana, if you see somebody on a trail, it's probably a 95% chance they've got a gun. And if you tried to abduct them or take them, there'd be a shootout.
1: I mean, if a mountain lion came rushing down to grab some kid, does it make noise?
0: The mountain lion wouldn't make any noise.
1: It does not.
0: You wouldn't even know it was coming. It'd probably jump on you from a branch.
1: Okay, so if you're not there,

0: watch this happen and you're walking 20 feet in front of the person, you would probably miss it.
1: Yep. But then again, mountain lions leave a lot of remnants. And, you know, as you're fighting for your life, you're making noise, blood's going to be around, hair, it's going to be a scene. If you go to Google and you just Google an animal predation and you take off the filters, you're going to see some crime scene photos that will just blow your mind. But that's what animal predation looks like.
0: Let's go to Grangeville, Idaho. Nancy's with us. Welcome to the show. Hi, Nancy.
2: Hi. Thank you, George, for taking my call.
0: Thank you.
2: And I am a Coast Insider and a great devotee of David Pleiades. I'm looking at 6 books, which I use for my nighttime reading, and I agree with that earlier guy. I read them under the covers.
0: Yes, you do, with little spotlight.
2: We live up in the mountains, less than a mile from the Nez Perce National Forest in Grangeville. And Grangeville is in Idaho County, which is huge. And we have a lot of missing people. There are flyers in the local hardware store for people looking for their children and looking for minors. It's just, it's a real spooky spot. And we always go outside our door with a gun on us. There are that many predators in the area. But I was wanting to ask Mr. Pleiades, after having read the Western edition, do you have any particular case in the Nez Perce National Forest that you highlight in your new book? Because I just ordered it, and I'm real anxious to get it.
1: Well, first of all, that area that you do live in has some of the strangest cases I've ever seen. And I'd like to say that right before the book came out, when I was proofing it, Angie and I spent a week in Idaho going to all these spots. And one of the places, probably 20 miles outside of Grangeville, just east of there, is a place called Elk City. Now, Elk City is famous in my mind for an incident that happened there. And I've got to set this up. And it involves 2 cases in one day, George. The first one involves a woman named Connie Johnson. Connie was 76 years old, and she was a U.S. Forest Service backcountry ranger for 20 years. And she worked at the Moose Creek Ranger Station off of the Selway River. Well, when she retired, she started working for an outfitter as their camp cook on Fog Mountain. And she was last seen when they dropped her off at the camp on October 2nd. Now, on October 2nd, they just dropped her off. Her job was to set up the camp, and the hunting guides came out. A couple days later, they tried to reach her on the radio. She said something, but they couldn't tell what it was. On October 5th, they go in, and they can't find her or her dog that was with her when they dropped her off. So that bothered everybody. They knew that she wouldn't get lost. And what happened was is that eventually the world came in and started looking for Connie. Now, at Elk City, right outside of Elk City, there is a place called the Penman Mine, P-E-N-M-A-N. And there was a film crew there at the Penman Mine on October 5th, 2018, same day Connie disappeared. And they were filming a segment. And one story is that this production crew out of the UK was filming about ghosts. Another segment said that it was part of this show about searching for gold. Whatever the story was, we went there. We talked to the people who were on scene. And this production crew hired some locals to drive in on ATVs up this rugged dirt road to this mine. And they were standing around at the end of the day on October 5th. And everyone's standing around, and one of the members of their team looks at everybody, is standing at a super steep hill, and just takes off at a dead run into the middle of nothingness. And this guy, everyone just looks stunned, like, where's he going?
0: Yeah.
1: And they said he ran like the wind, and nobody ever saw him again. A couple of the crew members tried to chase him down, couldn't do it. So they go back down the bottom of this hill, and the first house they get to is one of these guys who lives part of this summer in this area and hunts in that area during October. And I met this person, and he said, Dave, The crew was stunned. Nobody could believe what this person did. And it was all validated by this local and this team that brought him in there. Make a long story short, now they have two missing people, big cases in the same jurisdiction, in the same county, and they're looking for these people. Well, in both instances, neither person was ever found. In Connie's case, her dog, Ace, turns up 14 days later, 14 miles away, at the U.S. Forest Service camp where she worked at for 20 years. And the dog walked up to one of the pilots that's working on their plane on the dirt strip, and everyone knew whose the dog was. They ended up bringing the dog back into the hunting camp, hoping to take him to Connie, but the dog didn't lead that way. But in one of the strangest things I've ever documented, number one, two cases in the same county in the same day, different incidents, both people never found, no explanation, completely bizarre.
0: It is bizarre. Are you a Twilight Zone fan?
1: Love it.
0: Little girl lost. She parents wake up in the, at night, and they hear their daughter going, "Mommy, Daddy, where are you? Where are you?" She somehow stumbled into a portal dimension that was near her bed, and she fell into it, and she couldn't get back. And they had no idea where she was. All I could do is hear her voice. And eventually, the father reached into the wall, and his hand, his arm disappeared because it went into this other portal. And he realized, oh, my God, she fell into this dimension. So he went in there. I think they tied a rope on him or something like that. He went in there, saw her in this other dimension, grabbed her, and they pulled him back, and he was okay. And it ended in a favorable way. But it could be real. Even Rod Serling thought they were real.
1: So another story. When we were filming Vanished, we were at Mesa Verde National Park, and we were there about a case of a man that disappeared there named Dale Staling. Now, Dale just took off on a normal hike. People saw him on the trail, and he was in a great mood, and then he just suddenly disappears. Well, a couple days later, search is going full bore. A local newspaper reporter had a meeting with the park superintendent about just the park in general. She was going to write a story. She didn't even know anybody was missing. So she gets there, and it's chaos. And the superintendent says, "Hey, go take a hike or something. Come back in an hour, and I'll give you the interview." She doesn't know it, but she goes down the same hike, same trail where Dale disappeared. And about 3 miles down the trail, she stops because she hears somebody calling for help. And she goes, "Where are you?" And the person isn't answering. They just say, "Hey, I need your help. I'm hurt, blah, blah, blah." And she's very flustered. She runs back to the superintendent's office, runs into their meeting, says, "Hey, guys, we got an injured hiker out there. We need help right now. I'll take you guys out there." And they say, "Well, where is this?" She says, and the chief ranger standing next to the superintendent says, "Yeah, that's the same spot 2 days ago. Somebody heard the same thing."
0: Wow.
1: We sent, I don't know, four teams of searchers out there, searched for 4 hours. Never found anything. Now, 2 days later, they're hearing the same thing, the same location. So, to your point.
0: They fall into that portal, and they can't get back. That's the other interesting thing. I wonder why they can't come back. Do you imagine if this is happening to people, how horrible it must be for them to be lost in this other dimension, not being able to find their way back? Unbelievable.
1: Well, I think, you know, to hear it on The Twilight Zone is one thing. But then I've heard the same sort of thing multiple times.
0: Oh, you hear it all the time. David, we're going to come back and chat more and take final calls in a moment on Coast to Coast AM.

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1: Don't go to bed just yet, because next hour, John Russell joins us with his work, A Knock in the Attic, True Ghost Stories, and Other Spine-Chilling Paranormal Adventures. 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

0: And welcome back, George Norrie. Our final segment with David Politis, Missing 411 Idaho. Where do people get this book, David?
1: Come to our website, and the website address is NA, like North America, nabigfootsearch.com.
0: Simple as that. And you self-published this one, didn't you?
1: I did.
0: Good for you. That's gutsy, but it's a great... Where'd you get all the pictures of the people?
1: Actually, a lot of those came out of search and rescue reports, law enforcement reports, etc. Some are on state sites.
0: It's kind of sad when you look at the... You've got six people on the cover, one, two, three kids and three adults. It's sad looking at them.
1: It's kind of haunting, George. I mean, the people on this cover... There's a couple kids and there's a couple of women. Those people haven't been found, and they should have been found.
0: Gosh.
1: And when you think about kids, and like I said, the distance they travel.
0: And think about the families. No closure.
1: Oh.
0: Horrible.
1: You know, devastating.
0: I don't think I'd ever be the same if that happened to one of my loved ones.
1: No, I don't think I would either. I don't think any normal person could ever pass that through.
0: No. Let's take some final calls. Let's go next to Brendan in Austin, Texas, to get us started. Hello, Brendan.
2: Thank you so much, George and David. It's an honor.
0: Thank you.
2: I have two quick questions, but I got to say that I kind of had a similar experience outside of town, and that's what one of the scary things is that I would say is that you don't really have to go that far into the woods to have some experience like this.
0: What happened? What happened to you, if you can share that with
2: us? I've talked about it on air a little bit, but I came across this entity that it's really, really hard to describe, but it basically was like it infiltrated our camp and was taking on our form, and like you would turn around and like the person would be gone, and you would turn back around and they would be there and then not remember their conversation. And
0: jeez.
2: It was a long experience. Like, and there was some video that we got during it, but it was many hours.
0: Okay. Go with your questions. Go ahead.
2: So was out of the cadavers, were there any that had electronics on them or any electronic anomalies associated with the cadavers? And my second question is, are any hot spots identified in Texas? Thank you so much, guys.
0: Okay. Electronics. Did any of the bodies have anything like that?
1: You know, there have been reports of electronic anomalies in conjunction with these cases. And that could be some of the aircraft crashes. There's also been reports that cars have stalled. Some people have had compasses that just spin endlessly. They don't operate. Yeah, this has happened. Having electronics, this isn't something that would normally be listed in the reports. And it probably should be if there was suspicion.
0: Right.
1: But you got to remember that the search and rescue people that do this, 95% are people like you and me, George, that are volunteering their time to go out and look for people. And when they find somebody, they aren't thinking anomaly. They aren't thinking unusual. They're just thinking this is a normal missing person. If we find him, great. Let's go get them. They're deceased. It's too bad. But aside from any obvious injuries to the body, no, I've never read about electronics in conjunction with the disappearance.
0: How about Texas? Any cases there?
1: There are some cases, but as far as a hotspot, no. There's an area in the middle of the United States that extends down into Texas and goes from North Dakota, South Dakota, straight down through north to south, where there's hardly any disappearances, and it's very, very odd. When you look at the U.S. cluster map, it's unexplainable almost why this one area of the U.S. has almost nothing, and immediately to the right, starting at about the Mississippi and going east, and then starting in probably the Colorado-Kansas border going west, but down through the middle, there's hardly any disappearances.
0: Let's go next to Kevin in Indianapolis, Indiana. East of the Rockies we go. Hello, Kev. Go ahead.
3: Hey, David. Thanks. I've wanted to call and talk to you for a long time, actually. You did a YouTube video on a friend of mine that was lost. He was found. I'd encourage people to watch the videos in 2014. As James McGrogan, Dr. James McGrogan, we met him in college, and we were friends in med school. and we'd run together. That guy was tough. I mean, super tough. And he was smart. And it just boggles my mind that, like, what happened to him? Like, just makes you think that this could happen to anyone. And again, I'd encourage people to watch that video. I don't know if you remember that case at all. I want to talk about that. But a question I've had is, what is with the missing shoes and clothes? It just seems so weird. And he was a case where he had, like, multiple things in his case that seemed to match multiple other cases you talk about. But that missing clothes and shoes and stuff makes me think of those college kids in that, I think it was in the 50s, that Dyatlov Pass incident in Russia.
0: Oh, yeah, yeah,
3: you know, all of them. Later, right. Kind of makes me think of that.
0: What about the missing clothes, David?
1: Good question. What's happening? Real quick about Dr. McGrogan, I know that case inside out and backwards. Actually, Ben and I walked the trail where he was found on and did a video. It's on our website, or it's on our YouTube page, Can't Aim Missing. And we went there and reported from the scene. McGrogan was with some other doctors that was on a trail right across from Vail Ski Resort. And he said he was on some cross-country skis. He was in phenomenal shape. And he had all of the safety gear you would expect somebody to have, super smart, super safety conscious. Well, he went ahead. It was in the winter. He disappeared. Massive search. And he shows up miles away in an area where nobody saw any tracks going into this area. It said that he fell. It said that he died from head trauma. And his boots were off. There's a lot of things that make no sense on that, but fit our profile to a T. Part of that profile is really smart people. Really smart. And a lot of physicians have disappeared and found under unusual conditions, just like Dr. McGrogan.
0: And you say 40% of the people who disappear are recovered but probably dead.
1: Well, 40% are recovered. And then depending on where you're at, depending on the circumstances, some live, some don't, some are found, some without a chance of living. They're just, you know, obviously been dead for weeks. But yeah.
0: Did you have a story that I think you told us last time that some hikers were hiking and their friend was about 20 feet behind them? They turn around and he's gone.
1: George, I have probably 30 stories like that.
0: Jeez.
1: Poof. When I first wrote my first book, it was a story. And they were hiking down a trail. And I call it Last in Mind. And there was a series of disappearances where the person who was last in line disappeared. And it was didn't make any sense, except that nobody had eyes on that person last in line.
0: Let's go to Gina Maria in the state of Washington, west of the Rockies. Hi, Gina. Go ahead.
4: Hello. Love and peace, and God bless to everyone and everything, everywhere.
0: Thank you.
4: I wanted to talk about, this is so important, about Samantha Sayer, Vesper Peak out of Granite Falls, Washington. I went to try to find her and stuff. I want to say that there's silver mines, gold mines out there. There's granite rock. And I want to say that there's also a base, a Navy base. There's no major water body, but on the backside of that mountain out of Arlington on French Creek Road, there's a Navy base that's underground and built into the mountain. And I'm wondering if they could have done some sort of experiments, whatever, because there are other people missing out of Granite Falls. They just disappear. Do you remember Samantha Sayer, the gal with the bald head? She had alopecia. And if you heard of this, is there any bases close to where these things are happening as well?
1: So I've never heard of this base that you're talking about. I know Samantha's case very well. I know her boyfriend just gave his whole soul to try to find his girlfriend, and the search was huge. I know her mom participated at a huge level on this. Samantha was seen at the summit, and she was heading back, and she never showed up. And there were multiple searches in this area, and it fits with what we're talking about. Lots of granite, lots of water, single hiker, and yeah, I have a lot of compassion for her family and her boyfriend.
0: There must be some sickos hiding in these parks that have committed murder. What do you think, David?
1: Oh, absolutely. I mean, there's some famous cases about people that worked in Yosemite that committed some murders in and around there. And it's a guarantee it happens. Now, remember, George, the cases we're talking about are a very small percentage of the overall missing person cases that happen. Obviously, if there's any crime associated with it, we're not going to have anything to do with it. But, yes, there's for sure crime happening on trails.
0: Why do these state park patrol officers not like talking about this?
1: They're territorial. They think it's kind of their area, and they don't want to let people know what's going on in their area, and some of them don't want to talk about it. Now, surprisingly, I get them talking to me every once in a while, and I'm greatly appreciated, and I'll never give up a source, but that's the way I hear about some of these things, because they'll call in and say, Dave, I was on this search, and, you know, here's really the facts about what happened behind it. And then I know what to look for, and I'll go after it.
0: Let's go to Chris in Atlanta, Georgia. Hi, Chris. Thanks for calling. Go ahead.
5: Yeah, hi, George, and hello, Mr. Pilatus. I want to extend my serious condolences and sympathy, because I know you just commemorated a very somber and sad anniversary regarding your son recently. And I'm a retired Marine, combat veteran. But one of my jobs while I was in the Marine was they call it CACO, casualty outcall officer, basically. I had to deliver very sad news to a lot of folks, far too many that I care to recollect. But I totally understand in a lot of ways, more than I think most people, what you experienced. And when you guys were talking about portals and stuff earlier, it occurred to me that in a way you've inadvertently stepped through a portal yourself, because you have walked into a whole different world now that things will never be the same for you. And I just thought that was something that came to mind.
0: Interesting that you've done this kind of investigative work, David.
1: Yeah, it's strange how we end up where we do in life. If you would have asked me 20 years ago, Dave, where will you be in 2022? I never would have said I'd be here. And I've had many people tell me that I'm supposed to be here, I'm supposed to be doing this. You know, my son gave me a gift of the movies and the YouTube and supported me in the effort to get to where I was going. And, you know, without him, I wouldn't even probably be talking on the phone. So I'm very grateful for what's happened.
0: Yeah, absolutely. You've been through a lot too, my friend.
1: I would not wish what I've gone through to anybody in my life. And anybody I know, to lose a son. And then, I mean, we could do a whole show just about that, George, that the pandemic and the amount of mental health that is taking our youth right now is off the charts. And because Ben took his life, and because of the contacts I've made in that world, the number of people that have left our world via suicide in the last 18 months, once it becomes public, the public is going to be absolutely stunned.
0: Yeah.
1: But you're not hearing the truth right now.
0: Absolutely. Let's go to Cornelius in Alexandria, Louisiana. Final caller. Hi, Corny.
6: Hey, George. Boy, I tell you, that's heartbreaking what David just said. I'm sorry, too, son. I had lost my father in December of 20 with COVID-19. So I tell you, a loss is a loss no matter what. My question for you, David, if you don't mind, I'm African-American. I've just wondered, had you looked at any African-Americans or Indians that had been missing? Or?
0: Oh, he sure has. But the percent is low, isn't it, David?
1: It is low. But if you go onto my YouTube page, I've done a couple of cases. There's one recently in Arizona I did. There's one that I wrote about it extensively out of Mount Rainier National Park. A man was from New York City. He was an editor for a newspaper, and he came out, and he was doing a conference out in Seattle, and he took a day hike out in Rainier, and he disappeared, was never found. I would say that it's very rare for a black person to disappear under the circumstances that we research. It's not unheard of. I have several cases, but of the total groups, it's on the small side.
0: I'm going to just ask you questions on percent. We've got a minute left. People are disappearing because of UFOs. Give me a percent.
1: If they are, they're not saying, George.
0: Bigfoot. And you wrote
1: a
0: book.
1: When I was doing that type of research, I heard of one case in Northern California in the 1800s. And that was it.
0: Serial killers.
1: You know, again, it's not in our wheelhouse. It wouldn't be something we'd research. But just from my law enforcement background, hey, it happens. There's a guy named Kerry Stainer that was a serial killer on the trails in Northern California, and others around Yosemite. So it does happen. But I don't know of an active trail-type killer going on right now.
0: Portals might be the biggest.
1: It might be. And, again, it's one of those things that I have no firsthand knowledge of it. I can only surmise just from talking about it from people like you and me and hearing these stories that there's something unusual going on.
0: Absolutely. David, let's not let a year go by next time before you come back on. This book is called Missing 411 Idaho. It is unbelievable. It is available through his website, linked up at coasttocoastam.com. Up next, Ouija boards and the spirit world.

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6: Fox News, I'm Ted Linder. President Trump slamming Iran's counteroffer to the U.S. peace plan today, posting online this afternoon that it's totally unacceptable.
7: Tehran wants to tackle other issues like ending the U.S. naval blockade, lifting sanctions, and Iran's nuclear program at a later date.
6: That's Fox Business's Ashley Webster in Tel Aviv. And many of the passengers who'd been on a Hantavirus-affected cruise ship finally off the ship and on jet planes.
8: 17 Americans and one British national are now on a State Department charter flight headed back for the United States. According to health officials, they're on the ground in the Canary Islands, where the Hantavirus-stricken cruise ship MV Hondius is currently docked.
6: That's Fox's CB Cotton. The U.S. is flying the Americans to Nebraska for screening. 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
9: I'm Kelly Bennett for Supertalk Mississippi News. Those who survived the burst of tornadoes that moved across Mississippi on Wednesday have been sharing their stories, taking cover in bathtubs, holding on to children as their homes are torn to splinters around them, praying hard as tornado force winds whip up around them. MEMA is encouraging those who were moved to help out to avoid self-deploying.
10: We already have groups like Cajun Navy and Mercy Chefs that are moving in, and we're asking that they call it here at MEMA so that we can help coordinate that volunteer response.
9: Chief Communications Officer Scott Simmons stressed that coordinated volunteer efforts help ensure resources are used safely and effectively.
10: Some areas, as you know, in these events, get a rush of volunteers, and then there's other areas that need help that maybe have not gotten the press attention or just the eyes on them.
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9: It's definitely one of Mississippi's more unusual fishing traditions, but according to the Mississippi Department of Wildlife, Fisheries, and Parks, some of the largest blue and flathead catfish caught in Mississippi every year are taken during hand-grabbing season. The season got underway on May 1st and runs through July 15th. Hand grabbing, sometimes called noodling, involves reaching into underwater holes to catch catfish by hand. Wildlife officials say Mississippi is one of the few states with a dedicated season for the practice. If you're interested, they're encouraging you to review the regulations and season information before heading out. For more Mississippi news, sports, weather, and politics, follow us on Facebook, X, or online at supertalk.fm.
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1: And welcome back to Coast, George Norrie with you, along with John Russell. John became aware of his psychic abilities around the age of 6 years old, starting giving psychic readings to friends and family at about 15. And by the time he was 18, he was doing it professionally. He eventually became internationally known, has more than 45 years of expertise as a professional psychic with worldwide clientele, and as a paranormal investigator has witnessed more than 800 supernatural manifestations. And a couple of his books, Writing with Ghosts, Angels, and the Spirits of the Dead, that came out in 2020, and one that came out last year, A Knock in the Attic, True Ghost Stories and Other Spine-Chilling Paranormal Activities and Adventures. John, welcome back. It's good to have you.
8: George, thank you so much. It's always great to be here. And I just have to thank you guys so much. It's always, it's such a pleasure. And I have to thank the listeners. I get so much positive feedback from my appearances on here. I get a lot of readings. I get a lot of book sales from people that tune in and hear me and want to read more, want to hear more, want to get a reading with me. So it's always a great time. And just real quickly, if I may, I was listening to David before my time came on here. And if you have not watched Missing 411, The Hunted, you've got to watch that. It will absolutely blow your mind. It'll send chills up and down your spine. I have it on Amazon Prime, and I've watched it, countless times, and it's one of the most amazing things you'll see.
1: What a bizarre situation, isn't it?
8: Isn't it just unreal? And the fact that, you know, as a psychic and as a paranormal researcher and investigator and having had all these experiences my entire life, I'm quite used to the fact that the other side will steal things from us. Things will disappear.
1: Sure.
8: And things will appear. There are apports, things that come into our lives that appear out of nowhere. But to realize the fact that human beings can do that, that something happens where they enter another portal or another dimension or whatever happens when, you know, like some of the most bizarre cases, they're standing there 1 minute, you look away for a second, look back, and they're gone. And it just it blows the mind. And I wish we had the capability to do better research into what's going on there and what's happening and what we can, you know, what we can discern, what we can find out.
1: John, lots of things I want to talk with you about, but I want to get your take on the Ouija board. It's something that I have kind of shied away from. I'm not particularly scared of it.
8: Right.
1: And I don't think it would harm me, but I do think there are some people where they could have a problem with it. What are your thoughts on that?
8: Well, you know, I've used the Ouija board since I was in my mid-teens, and periodically I still do. I've used it my whole entire life. The Ouija board goes back a long, long, long way. You know, we think of the Parker Brothers version, but, you know, the Native Americans had talking boards that they used, and there are references to talking boards or talking board-like objects back in ancient history. So this has been around for a long time. There's nothing intrinsically dangerous or evil or whatever about the Ouija board. You're not going to open a portal to hell if you use it. The problem occurs with the Ouija board, like anything else in the paranormal, if you're not grounded as a person, if you're easily suggestible and susceptible to influence, to outside influence,
1: possession, anything like
8: that. Anything like that. And if you're frightened by things easily, then it's going to be easy for you to have a bad experience, and it may be of your own doing. It may be your own subconscious that's producing the experience and not any external force. So what I tell people if they go to experiment with a Ouija board or tarot cards or a crystal ball or a pendulum, dowsing, anything in the paranormal realm, if you have uncertainties about it, if you have fears about it, if somebody's told you something and that's lodged in your consciousness and you believe that and you have concerns or fears or worries about it, don't do it. You know, find some other, if you like tarot cards, but you're scared of the Ouija board, do tarot cards.
1: That's right.
8: If you like meditation, but you're afraid of the crystal ball, don't do the crystal ball. I remember one time a really funny incident, and this kind of goes into what I'm saying here and about people's perceptions of things. I used to do psychic fairs a lot when I was young, large psychic fairs. And at this one fair, I was sitting there,

0: scared of them ever since. And I said, let me ask you something. I said, of all the things that she said and predicted, how many came true? And she sat there and she thought a minute and she studied a minute and she said, you know, none of them. None of them. And I said, see, you got taken in by a phony, and all these years you were scared of a device, some objects that intrinsically have no evil or harm or negativity to them, and yet that's lodged in your mind all these years and, you know, crippled you. So that's the advice I give to everybody about the realm of the paranormal. If it spooks you, if it scares you, if it worries you, don't do it. There's plenty of things out there to choose from.
1: Like you, I think most people who have got great psychic abilities, medium abilities, started when they were kids.
0: Yeah, yeah. I think you're right. I think most people like me, you know, my experience started when I was around 5 or 6. And as the intro said, you know, I started reading for friends and family around the age of 15, 16, then began to read professionally at the age of 18. And I've done so now for over 50 years. And it's something that I think, like any gift, where anybody becomes really proficient, that tends to start in childhood. And you nurture that, you develop it, you train it, do, you know, what you can with it to make it better, more accurate, and do the best you can with it to serve other people. But, yeah, it started really early, and it's something that I never went, oh, that's interesting, and then got away from it and did something else. It's always been there, and that's been my life's calling. And I was talking with somebody the other day, and they said, you know, you're experienced in all of the genres of the paranormal. You do all of these things, experience all of these things. You've investigated them or know at least a little bit of something about them, which is true, but my primary focus has always been my readings for my clients, and that's, you know, guiding their lives, giving them insight into what's going on in their lives and why, and what's coming in their future, how to prepare for it, how to deal with it, and so on and so forth. So I am experienced in all these other genres, but the primary focus my entire life has been on doing the readings, and that's the primary gift that I'm given and the primary focus that I have. And it's always been a blessing to me to be able to guide other people's lives and to help them.
1: Was your situation hereditary? Did anybody else in your family have this gift?
0: Other people in my family do have the gift, not to the strength or the ability that I do, but it does go back quite a way. There was a record in my family history of interest in the paranormal and all kinds of exciting and weird paranormal experiences. My uncle was coming home one night, and was driving down the street where in the town I grew up, and there's a cemetery there with an iron fence along the front. And he said his car headlights picked up a person walking across the street, and the guy was in his T-shirt and his underwear. And he was like, good grief, what in the world? And he said then he notices that the guy is walking from where the cemetery office is, that's located opposite the cemetery. And he thought, well, maybe the caretaker woke up and is going in there for some reason, maybe vandals or kids he heard or saw or something or whatever, but why would he jump out and run out there in his T-shirt,
1: exactly,
0: his underwear, his shorts? And the guy walked across the street, hopped up on the curb, walked across to the fence, walked through the fence, and disappeared.
1: Poof.
0: Yeah, so my family has this long history of having interacted with the paranormal realm and the psychic realm. But like I say, my gift has been the strongest and the most accurate and the most experiences, and it's really been a wonderful life. It's really been great.
1: And some of your family members have witnessed strange things too, haven't they?
0: Yeah. A lot of my family members have. And growing up, it was, you know, my dad was kind of a closet believer. The paranormal scared him because my dad was a rough and ready guy. He was a stock farmer. He worked cattle, and then he owned a bar, and he was his own bouncer in the bar. So he could, you know, he could
1: handle tough guy. Himself. That's right.
0: He could take care of himself. But with the paranormal, it was something he couldn't lay his hands on. He couldn't control it. It controlled and manipulated him, and so that scared him. There was something there that he couldn't do anything with. He couldn't combat physically. So that kind of freaked him out. But my mother's side of the family, that was the long lineage of paranormal interest and paranormal experience and psychic experience. And she was much more receptive, and she was helpful.

0: me growing up, you know, explaining the best that she could what was happening to me and why, and explaining to me how to develop my gift and how to look at these things and how to go further. And so that was kind of a launching point for me, and I was fortunate enough to grow up in that environment in the home where my gift wasn't made fun of, or, you know, hush, John, things like that don't happen. I'll be quiet, you know. I was fortunate not to have encountered that kind of negativity that so many people do.
1: What did your daughter encounter at Walmart?
0: Oh,
1: what happened there?
0: My daughter and I were, this was when I was living in upstate New York, and my daughter and I had gone to a Walmart there in the evening to shop, and we were going along the aisles, and she had gone over to this other aisle but was inside of me, and I was standing there and waiting on her, leaning on the buggy, the shopping cart, and I looked up, and in the hardware section where we were close by, there was these plastic-wrapped metal trailer balls that you put on a, you know, trailer hitch.
1: The hitches, yeah.
0: Yeah, trailer hitches. Trailer balls, and they were wrapped in plastic and all on the top shelf of this, you know, the display there. And I was, as I was looking, one of the balls, one of the wrapped trailer balls, began to slowly move out away from the others towards the edge of the
1: shelf. Those things are pretty heavy.
0: Those are just super heavy, super, super heavy. And it begins to slide towards the front of the shelf. And I called my daughter and I said, look, look, look. And she looked over and here comes this thing. And I actually ran over with the cart and caught it just as it came off the shelf and caught it. So,
1: wow.
0: And, you know, the other side was my daughter was always kind of a little reticent. She has the gift as well, but she was always a little reticent about it. And every time we were together, the other side would do things kind of to prod her and poke her a little bit and say, hey, kid, you know, we're here. You better acknowledge it. And so that was the experience there. But it was amazing to see that heavy metal trailer ball just come out of the midst of all the other packages, which are all, you know, crammed side by side together on the display, just slide forward until it fell off the shelf.
1: Jeez. John, when somebody's under a psychic attack, what is happening to them?
0: Well, you know, there's a number of things that can be going on there. I think the most prevalent thing, now look, I don't think it's all roses on the other side. I've always said that.
1: And we're in no rush to get there.
0: Yeah, we're in no rush to get there. Like the old common saying is, everybody wants to go to heaven. Nobody wants to die to get there. I think on the other side, there are some negative entities, some negative forces, whatever, that can assault us or can come against us, and there are remedies, there are protections for that. I think one of the most common things that we come under as a form of psychic attack is when somebody has it in for us, and then they're sending us negative thoughts or negative energy.
1: Yes.
0: And that can, you know, that can attach to us, or that can bring...
1: Like psychic vampires?
0: Psychic vampires, people that waste your time, effort, and energy, and give you nothing in return. So there's a lot of that type of thing out there. You know, we are spiritual batteries and physical batteries, and we have to watch that we don't run down, that we keep ourselves recharged, that we keep ourselves protected. And I think going back to the concept of psychic attack, other than somebody deliberately sending negative thoughts, negative energies your way, I think that prayers can be a form of psychic attack, because if somebody's praying that
1: sure.
0: they want you to do a particular thing that's not in your interest, but they think it is, and they can be saying, you know, in Jesus' name, make John da-da-da-da-da-da-da. You know, that can be a form of psychic attack, because that's not the appropriate thing for my life at the time, or not what I want or what I need or what I want to do.
1: John, what is evil to you? What does that mean?
0: Well, I think the concept of evil, I think, is easily defined in one sense of the word, that, you know, anything that assaults, attacks, torments, tortures anyone, does anything like that, and anything that comes against you, against your will, you know, that's evil. And, of course, we see evil in the world all the time, and the simple definition is, you know, the serial killers, the murderers, people
1: right.
0: that torture, maim, and kill. We look at war, and war may be a necessary evil, but it's still an evil. So we see all these examples of evil in the world. And then we try and figure out where this comes from, why it occurs, you know, what happens to someone to turn them into a killer or whatever. And there's just not good answers there a lot of the time. I think a lot of it has to go back into the spiritual realm and say, hey, there's forces there. I think people are born bad seeds. I think there are negative energies, negative forces on the other side that we have to contend with that influence us, and we have to guard against those influences and fight against those influences. And so the concept of evil is to really get a hold of and really define is very complex, very difficult, but we obviously have to acknowledge that it does exist, and I think that we are given some tools to fight that along the way, some spiritual capabilities. But it's a war. We're spiritual warriors. We have to fight it. We can't just sit there and say, well, okay, that's the way the world is. I don't think it's set up that way. I think it's set up that we have to acknowledge that there is evil, and we have to discover ways to fight it, and we have to resist it, and we have to overcome it with good.
1: Is there anything about the other side that scares you?
0: There isn't. As we've discussed before, when I had my paranormal awakening when I was a child, and the ghost scared me to death and opened up the portal to all these experiences and awakened my psychic gift, that scared me, but that was due to I thought there was an intruder in the house. And since that time, I've had well over 1,000 paranormal experiences, and I can truly say I've never been scared again. I am concerned about some things on the other side. For one thing, the paranormal realm seems to play peekaboo with us, and we get this information from the other side or these experiences from the other side. For example, the guardian angel experiences I've had that have literally saved my life. And we get those, so we know that there is someone, something there,
1: something
0: that does watch us, that guards over us and watches over us, so on and so forth. But at the same time, we get into these scenarios where we have a desperate need, and we're praying, and we're hoping, and we're trying to contact the other side, and we're trying to get the needed help, and for some reason it doesn't come, or it's delayed, or something of that nature. So that concerns me a little bit. We never have, in all these years of research, found out exactly why that is, and that bothers me. And it's like in the realm of with the UFOs. You know, we know that they're real. The government has finally admitted now that, yes, they're real objects. They're here. We don't know what they are. We don't know what's going on, right, which I don't believe. I think they know.
1: They don't want to publicly speculate.
0: They don't want to publicly acknowledge it. And I think that for us, for the people that experience UFOs, you know, it's like, okay, well, if you're here, if you have that superior technology, surely there's got to be a desire to contact us. Someone there would be wanting to help us or to engage with us somehow or whatever. And that doesn't seem to be the case. There seems to be much more recorded of a negative nature and negative experience associated with UFOs than there does positive. And so those types of things concern me. It doesn't put me off of it enough to want to be hands-off or anything like that, but it engages me enough to want to go further and deeper and to know why.
1: John, we're going to take a quick break. We'll come back and chat more about your work, his latest book, A Knock in the Attic, True Ghost Stories and Other Spine-Chilling Paranormal Adventures. Back in a moment on Coast to Coast AM.
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0: good morning. You're heading to the airport, right?
1: Yep, thanks for checking. 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

0: And welcome back to Coast, George Norrie with you, along with John Russell. A couple of his books include Writing with Ghosts, Angels, and the Spirits of the Dead, A Knock in the Attic as well. What do you think of the spirit world, John? What do you think it is?
1: Well, I think, you know, it's open to a lot of different interpretations. You know, the most common understanding that we have is that there is this alternate dimension, this realm that's invisible, from which beings or entities or energies or whatever can manifest themselves onto our physical dimension. And some people suggest that it's the other, that it's out there somewhere, that it's something else. Other people say that it's right here with us all the time, that we just can't see it unless conditions are right. We don't really know. We have a lot of speculation. We have a lot of theory. You know, over the years, psychics, spiritualists, mediums have all, you know, proposed their theories of what it is. A religion has proposed their theories of what it is, various religions. And now we've got science and physics postulating different concepts of realities and interactions and so on and so forth. It's all interesting. The problem is we don't have anything to hang our hat on. We don't know exactly what it is. We're learning, and I think we'll eventually get there. But right now, there's just a lot of theories, and, you know, find one that suits you and stick with it. That's the best advice I can give you, I guess.
0: You read about an episode with Samuel F. B. Morris when he did his first demonstration of the telegraph. What happened there?
1: Oh, that was a really fascinating experience. My wife and her son and I had gone on a road trip to D.C.
0: I thought for a moment you were going to say you were there at his telegraph test.
1: Yeah, really?
0: I don't think so.
1: gone back in time, gone through a portal. And we were walking down the street, and it was fairly deserted. It was like, I don't know, somewhere around 5 in the afternoon, I guess. And we were walking back to our hotel after having done some sightseeing and things. And as we were walking down the sidewalk, we all heard this loud series of metallic clicks. And we stopped and we just looked at each other and we said, that sounded like somebody sending out Morse code on an old telegraph key. And we were like, yeah. It was like, well, what in the world? And there was nobody around, nothing around. There was this building that we were standing by, and we looked up, and there was this plaque. And it said, the site of Samuel F. B. Morse's first
0: telegraph demonstration.
1: First telegraph demonstration. There was a plaque on the building that said that, and we were like, holy cow. So apparently the other side, in recognizing what we do here, thinks that some things are important enough to continue to draw attention to. And so those things continue to replay in the atmosphere as important events. So I always tell people, I say, look, you know, the other side sees what we do, interacts with what we do. Not only does the other side influence and affect us, but I firmly believe that some of the things that we do affect and influence the other side as well.
0: Absolutely. But not everybody has the ability to communicate with the other side, or they're dearly departed. Why is that? It just doesn't happen for some.
1: Sometimes it just doesn't happen for some people. I think that, you know, we're all given various gifts. My gift is to do what I do. Other people get to play the piano. Other people get to be champion marathon runners or whatever. And so we all have these gifts. Now, we're all psychic to a degree, but we're going to plateau. People are going to hit, you know, the maximum level of what they can do and not progress beyond that. And I think that's the case with people trying to receive from the other side, trying to communicate with the other side, is some people just aren't wired correctly to be able to do that, or at least to the degree that they want to. And then, you know, even with myself, I don't have any problems doing readings ever, but there are some times that I don't get the communication with those on the other side that I want to, not talking about my readings, but just that interaction or communication with the other side. And I think that, you know, if it's difficult for me with my experience and expertise and gifts, then it's certainly going to be difficult for others. And there are ways to try and learn to do that and learn to contact the other side. And you have to realize that it's going to be hit and miss, that it can be very frustrating, And I always tell my clients in all spiritual work, all psychic paranormal work, you may go a day or two or three and have an experience or a communication or a contact several times a day for two or three days in a row. Then you may go days, weeks, months, and not have anything. Now, I'm very fortunate. I have contact constantly. I was sitting here earlier waiting to go on the show and watching the rod on my blinds swing back and forth by itself in an ever-increasing arc for a good 10 minutes or so before I went on the show. The guys are just saying, hey, we're with you, we're there. So those types of things happen to be constantly, but that happens to be my particular gift, the particular thing that I've gotten in life to do. And for people that are wanting to have a better chance of making contact with their loved ones or the other side, it goes back to some very simple things. Number one, we have to find some way of training ourselves that we feel comfortable with and feel produces results. You don't have to spend a lot of money to do that. You don't have to spend any money. There are some very good books on the market that you can find that'll help you train your gift in that regard. And then the main thing is, in our asking and our trying to find the connection with the other side that we want, we have to be consistent with that. It has to be something that we do at least once a day, every day. And people get tired of doing that, and they get restless or anxious or dissatisfied if they don't get immediate results, and they give up on it. So consistency has to be there. And the other thing is, and I tell people this all the time, and it still holds true, you got to turn off the cell phone, you got to turn off the computer, you got to turn off the music, get away from the phone, get away from everything else, and get quiet.
0: Too many distractions.
1: Yeah, too many distractions. You have to become receptive. Now, fortunately for someone like myself, I've always told people, I said, look, I could do this in the middle of the George Washington Bridge during rush hour, and I can. But that's my particular gift, and that's my particular way I've taught myself over the years to do that. For most people, you need to get quiet and free from distractions to be able to begin to discern that voice, discern that experience from the other side. And don't count things as coincidence. If you're sitting there going, geez, I wish Uncle George had come through. Uncle George, are you around? And all of a sudden you get this strong hit of this pipe tobacco that Uncle George used to smoke. A lot of people, even with that evidence, will go, just coincidence, wishful thinking, nothing there. Don't write it off. You've asked for it. Here it comes. Now accept it. Be happy with it. That's the way that you get more, is to acknowledge that and continue to open yourself to the other side. But again, it's still a process, still takes time. You're going to have some successes. You're going to have times that you don't get anything at all. And it's like I tell my clients, it's like, look, it's not that they're not around us, but they just may not have anything in particular to say to us.
0: That's a good point.
1: You know, it's like we talk to friends, but we may go a week or two and not talk with them. But just because we don't have anything in particular to say, you know, and then all of a sudden we call them up, hey, guess what, I got a new job with a big raise and all this and all that. Oh, okay. So, you know, you have to extrapolate that to the other side. Just because they're there doesn't mean they want to be chit-chatting with us constantly. If we ever developed text messaging with the other side, it may be something that we wish we hadn't done. You know, Uncle George may be over there texting us 20 times a day, a bunch of nonsense or whatever, if he was a big practical joker.
0: At all hours, right?
1: Yeah, at all hours. It may happen there. And, of course, the thing about the contact with the other side, you know, our time zone right now, I'm in the 3 to 5 a.m. time zone doing the show live. And that 3 o'clock hour from there on, that's when things open up and things begin to come through from the other side. And lots of people experience that. So it's like, okay, they're not always accommodating to our need for sleep or rest or whatever. Sometimes it's like, hey, we're going to talk to you now. Okay.
0: We're going to take calls next hour with John Russell. Just ask him a question about just about anything. He'll dive in. Edgar Cayce, the prophet, the sleeping prophet, would do his in a trance state. Do you have to do that to you?
1: No, absolutely not. No, I'm absolutely wide awake, totally wide awake, aware of everything that's going on around me, but I do kind of phase shift my consciousness into this other little zone. It's like people will be talking to me if I'm doing a reading for them, or if I'm experiencing something or getting something, and they'll go, where did you go? Where are you right now? I mean, it's like they can sense that phase shift. It's that deep connection with the other side.
0: It's amazing work, isn't it? Have you ever been to a point where it was too much for you?
1: No, fortunately, it never has been. The only thing, now I can overwork myself, but the only time it's ever really overwhelming for me, and this doesn't happen very often, it's very, very, very infrequent that it does, but sometimes when my wife and I are out in a very crowded restaurant having a meal, all the energy and all the thoughts and all the things I pick up on people can get a little intense if I'm not taking some steps to kind of push it back a little bit, because I can look at this table and go, oh, he's been cheating on his wife. Oh, this one's going bankrupt. Oh, this one needs to go to the doctor and have this taken care of. And it's like it really can become a little overwhelming. So I've learned steps over the years to kind of push things back a little bit so I can have my meal without all this weighing down on me.
0: Well, you do an amazing job, John. You really
1: Thank you.
0: Do.
1: I have enjoyed my life so much. I've been privileged to guide people in over 40 countries around the world. I've read for clients in over 40 countries around the world. I have some clients that have been with me decades, that have stayed with me literally decades. It's a privilege and a pleasure to be able to guide people's lives.
0: You're like a counselor.
1: That helps them, yeah. And the great thing about it is it's not my opinion. It's the other side comes through me and sees this, and they see way farther down the road than we do, and they say, okay, here's what you need to tell this person for them to fix this problem or prepare for this or receive this or whatever. And it's a great and a privilege and a wonderful thing to be able to do. I've enjoyed it immensely. I still do. I still maintain a worldwide clientele and take on new clients constantly, so if anybody's listening, they want to get a reading, yes, absolutely, and they can go to my website and get all the information there for that. But yeah, it's been a joy and a privilege and a pleasure, and the main thing in my life has been what I bring to a reading with my clients, it's not my opinion, it's not my information, I'm going to go to the other side who sees way further down the road than we do, and I'm going to get what they tell me for you, and I'm going to give you that information as they give it to me for you without my spin, without my bias, without my interpretation, without me saying, well, here's what I think you should do, because that doesn't amount to hill of beans. What amounts to the greatest gift that there is that the other side can come through people like me and give us this information that is accurate, that's verifiable, that we can validate, and give predictions that down the road, people are saying, you know, yeah, this happened just the way you said it would. I thought you was nuts or off your rocker or off the beam or off the mark. But, yeah, you predicted it. It happened. And, you know, that's the best gift you can have is to be able to do that.
0: Do you get help, John, from the spirit world?
1: I do. I get help.
0: Like guides?
1: I get guidance. I get guidance for myself. I get guidance and input that helps me constantly. My guardian angels, we've talked about that in the past, have physically intervened and saved my life literally many times. I get inspiration and guidance like for my books. I get inspiration and guidance in dealing with people and working with the other side and working with my clients. And I get stuff that's just helpful to me, just like anybody else needs help or guidance or intuition. I get that from the other side as well, and that's a great blessing.
0: You remind me of George Bailey from It's a Wonderful Life.
1: There you go.
0: They step in and help. We're going to take calls next hour with John. Just a question, that's all he needs. It could be about anything, John?
1: Yes, it can be about anything. You know, health issues, obviously have to give the standard disclaimer, not a doctor, can't prescribe, da-da-da-da-da. But
0: yep.
1: You know, health,
0: no cures.
1: Yeah, no cures. Spiritual realm, anything. And again, these are Band-Aid readings. You know, we don't have a lot of time on the air, so it's going to be a real quick minute or two. And just the gist of, okay, this is what I see for what you've asked right now, and here's where you need to go from there.
0: We did a show about a week ago on pet communications, and you have looked at that.
1: Yes. I have received communication from animals, and I have received visitation from my deceased pets and physical visitations from deceased pets, where they actually literally came back in the flesh. One I got to pet and touch before it disappeared.
0: What do they want?
1: Same thing that we want. They want to know that they're loved, that we remember them, that we care, so that, you know, that bond stays there. And, you know, animals have the same things, same needs, same wants, same desires that we do. They want to be loved. They want to have attention. They want to have affection. They want to be provided for. They want a connection. They want a sense of purpose. It's like my little dog, the little dog that I have now, who's laying in here in his bed in my office with me as we speak.
0: And he's very quiet.
1: Yeah, helping me on the podcast here, on the show here. He is so intelligent that, you know, we learn to spell in front of our pets because they learn the words and what they mean. If we don't want them to get overly excited about something, we spell in front of them. Well, he's learned to spell now. And so the things that we used to could spell out to fool him, he knows what the spelling of that is now. So we have to realize that these animals are smart, they're cognizant, they're capable of incredible interaction if we will open ourselves up to them and participate in that interaction.
0: All right, stay with us, John. We're going to take a quick break and come right back and take phone calls. And as John mentioned, just have a question. He's a psychic. He'll take it away right after that. And we'll be back in a moment on Coast to Coast AM.
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5: Fox News, I'm Sue Gussman. 17 Americans who were stranded on a cruise ship infected with the Hanta virus are finally heading home.
6: The CDC said it sent response teams to screen the passengers returning to the states who are now en route to the Air Force base in Omaha, Nebraska. They'll be taken to the National Quarantine Unit at the University of Nebraska.
5: That's a CB Cotton official say one person

0: And is showing mild symptoms of the virus. Another has tested positive. President Trump rejecting Iran's response to the latest U.S. peace proposal.
1: The administration saying it's not at all what they had hoped for. The president wrote, "I have just read the response from Iran's so-called representatives. I don't like it. Totally unacceptable."
0: This is Alex Hogan, Iran state media, saying the U.S. proposal amounted to surrender. The country instead making demands, including war reparations. 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
2: 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I'm Caleb Saylors. Mississippi will soon begin the process of fully phasing out the state income tax, and officials are hoping that putting more money in the pockets of citizens will boost local spending. Representative Scott Bounds, on the other hand, is concerned that if affordability remains an issue, the state could be met with a budget problem.
3: Going forward, the dreaded income tax is not kicked in yet. You know, people are going to say, well, the money's not there because of income tax, you know, reduction y'all need. It doesn't kick in the next year, 27, and then it's a small percentage. But, you know, with gas prices the way they are and inflation the way they are, people aren't spending as much money. They don't have as much excess money to spend.
2: The state income tax is set to be fully eliminated by 2037. You can find out more at supertalk.fm.
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2: Disney Pixar's most recent film, Hoppers, has a Mississippi connection. Dr. Holly Morocco, a scientist at Mississippi State University, was one of the animated movie's educational consultants.
7: I was like, there's no way I'm being reached out to by Disney Pixar. 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And so, yeah, the next thing I know, I'm on a plane flying out to Pixar Studios to spend 2 days with the filmmakers and the media day.
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1: Okay, this hour we're going to take your phone calls with the psychic John Russell. 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

0: And welcome back to Coast, George Norrie with you along with John Russell. It is 1:10 in the morning here, Pacific time. And John, you're in the late zone, aren't you?
1: I'm in the late zone, 4:10 in the morning here for me.
0: That's a late, late time. But you know what? There's so many people awake at this time of day.
1: There are. And I think, again, that goes back to if you research this at all, and it seems to be worldwide, and it seems to happen regardless of what time zone you're in, that 3 in the morning, a lot of people wake up at 3 in the morning. And as I mentioned earlier, that's that time of the thinning of the veil where communication comes from the other side. And so I think that's why a lot of people are up.
0: What would you say in your readings has been the strangest event that's ever occurred with you?
1: Oh, that's an easy one. I had a client, new client one time, and I was doing his performing his reading for him. And the first thing I said was, I'm getting this image of someone that I believe is your son. Is your son deceased? And he said, no. And I said, well, I'm getting this image of this young male that's on the other side, and there's this like vast gulf between you and him, so that could only mean to me that he's deceased. I said, is your son in a foreign country or something? No, no. And is your son deceased? No. Okay, so we go on in the reading, and I keep getting his deceased son over and over and over again, and he keeps telling me, no, his son's not deceased. So we end up the reading, and I say, well, how was the reading for you? He said, it was really great, really insightful and really helpful, but I there's only one thing I wish that you had done. And I said, what's that? And he said, well, I wish you'd been able to spend some time talking about my deceased son.
0: Whoa.
1: I was like, what? And I was so flabbergasted that I couldn't even comment, couldn't even say anything.
0: Jeez.
1: And our reading was done. I had to get to my next client, so I couldn't really, you know, engage him on why. You know, about 4 or 5 times during the reading, I said, are you sure your son's not dead? I'm getting this deal, your son's on the other side. And every time he would say no. And then at the end he goes, I wish you'd spend more time talking about my dead son.
0: Why did he deceive you?
1: I have no clue. I have no clue. Like I said,
0: sometimes people try to trick you.
1: Yeah. People will try and trick you, or they'll do the old, you know, what color am I thinking of, or whatever. It's like, look, you don't waste psychic energy on silly stuff like that. And I never waste psychic energy on the knowns. You know, if I want to know if somebody's married, or if they have kids, or what they do for a living, this, that, and the other, I'll just ask them. You know, when I expend psychic energy, it's to reach out there and get the real deal stuff of, okay, this is stuff we don't know, and I'm going to get it for you and tell you how to apply it. So, you know, I take what I do very seriously, and I don't put up with any nonsense. I don't put up with any silliness, and I'm not the trained bear on the bicycle to amuse people. You know, this is serious work for me.
0: Before we go to calls, John, what advice would you give people who are really under trying times these days?
1: Yeah, it is very difficult times, and I think that we have to find a center of balance where we can say that, okay, look, in all of this mess, I'm connecting with things that are keeping me stable, that are keeping me happy, that are keeping me focused. And that has to be kind of an individual thing, because you have to find out the things that keep you happy, keep you stable, keep you focused. And it may be your spiritual beliefs, your religious beliefs. It could be hobbies and interests that way. It could be any one of a number of things. It could be just distractions, you know, like if I can go see a movie a week, I feel centered, I feel stable,
0: right.
1: I feel happy. It doesn't always have to be some big, grandiose, gigantic spiritual thing. It can be something as simple as, you know, I'd like to read a book a month this year.
0: Not a bad goal.
1: Yeah, find something that keeps you engaged, keeps you happy, keeps you stable, keeps you feel like, okay, this is something I can go to when the world is just too much. I've got my books or my knitting or my welding or, you know, driving in the car or visiting with my friends, whatever. That's one of the things that we need to do, is find that area of happiness and stability. So, you know, find out what it is that motivates you, calms you, makes you happy, and do that. Engage in that. Allow yourself that. We go through life too much, I think, as martyrs, thinking that we have to deny ourselves or punish ourselves or be so

0: I noticed on YouTube all these Tesla cars were posting videos where their cars were shutting off in cemeteries. The LCDs on the screens on the dashboard were picking up entities there.
1: Interesting.
0: I thought it was false. Well, I ordered a PSB7T from Amazon. It's the new spirit box. It's got an ambient temperature deviation detection on it. And I took to my local cemetery called Eastern Cemetery. I posted a video on YouTube. I drove in there. I said, anybody want to talk? And I was scanning at 100 megahertz, so it's going really quick backwards to the FM stations. I said, anybody want to talk? And a woman said, no. Well, I went deeper into the cemetery. I stopped. I called out over the stones. I said, hey. I said, come up to my car. Come up and talk to me. And I have a little hatchback car. I've got 15-inch tires on it. Well, a woman says, look at his tires. And then I said, again, I said, come up to my car and talk. And she says, you ready to talk? And a man says, I'll talk. Well, I said, you got anything to tell me? And I got no response. Well, then I said, what's your name? And he says, Melvin. And I said, Melvin? And he goes, yeah. And then I sat there in awe. And then another man says, mistake if you want to call it. And then the guy that identified himself as Melvin, he goes, why? In like an ominous tone. And it kind of startled me a little bit. And I drove up further up to the cemetery, and a woman says, follow him. And the guy that identified himself as Melvin, he goes, no. He goes, hold on a minute. He keeps telling me to hold on a minute. And I stop. And when I stopped, I had my window down. That blue temperature deviation started going off. And I made a comment about it. I said, oh, the cold temperature thing is going off over here. And a man says, cold. And then the woman says, we're cold. Well, there was like 30 seconds. I can't account for exactly what happened to me in that place. I got it all on video, like I said, Eastern Cemetery, Jeffersonville, Indiana.
1: You're good. You know what you're doing.
0: The man in the video that I've got at 3 minutes and 35 seconds into the video, he looks like he's an obese man in a green T-shirt. And he looks like a hologram or like he's a cardboard cutout, but he appears off to the right. And I've even messed with the contrast of the video and everything. You can clearly see him. I've got video of him. He, like, disappears and stuff, too. Like, he starts to, like, he looks like cigarette smoke. But then also, I got photographs of this, too. But in the photographs, there's a wall of faces with various expressions in the sky and everything. But the guy that I'm talking about, like, he appears, he reappears. Well, in the video, when I turn my headlights on, you could see him dissipate into, like, some kind of smoke. But he was there. The whole thing was crazy. At 5 minutes and 33 seconds, I let out a gasp where it was like, I've never made that sound before in my life. And there's a guy that says, careful. He has an East Coast accent in the video. He's like, he says, careful. And it's like, what are they needing to be careful about? I'm a guy sitting in a vehicle. But I frequent the place all the time. Like, I started doing the paranormal and investigating stuff. I've become something of a paraholic. I went back to that cemetery on November 27th. I've got a video on my YouTube channel, Jason Lee, and where it's like a pistachio, like a neon green pistachio. It comes out of the ground, and it floats to the left. And when it moves to the left, you hear a smack like a golf ball being hit, and it's like this white balls of light shoot from about 6 foot up to the ground. Like, I've got video of all kinds of crazy stuff that's going on over there in Eastern Cemetery. It's the same cemetery that that alleged prophet William Marion Branham's buried at.
1: Exactly. What do you think's going on with him, John? He's pretty spot on, though.
2: Yeah, that's great. You know, I've had so many experiences like that. And what you have to do, Jason, is when you go into these situations to investigate, the primary thing to remember is ask who is communicating, which you did. Ask why they're communicating. Why are they there? What do they have to get across? And as you've learned, especially with spirit boxes, it can be you've got apparently a pretty good amount of communication there with the spirit boxes, pretty good two-way interaction. But a lot of times that can be very sporadic, and you only get bits and pieces of conversation, or you get a phrase that makes you inquire as to why did you say this, and then you don't get anything in return. And so you're doing the right thing. You keep going back, and you keep experimenting, you keep interacting, but always ask, okay, who is here? Why are you here? What message do you have to get across? Is there anything from me that you need? Is there any way that I can help you or benefit you? Or is there a message I can deliver to someone on your behalf? And vice versa, is there anything you can tell me that's helpful or beneficial to me? So that's what you need to do, and it sounds like you're sure on the right track.
1: Could he be like a magnet to the other side, John?
2: Yeah, I am. I tell people, I say, look, wherever I go, the paranormal follows me like butterflies to the nectar trail. And there are some people that do

0: have that ability to attract and to open up communication connection with the other side more than others. And they may not be able to do it through a wide variety of methods like I'm capable of doing. It may be just through, like, through the voice box and communication like that. But if that's your niche and if that works and if that's what produces results, focus on that and get better and better and better with it. But absolutely, always keep results. Record things if you can. Photograph things if you can. Video things if you can. At least write them down if there's nothing else to do. And keep a journal of any serious investigation that you're doing. See where that leads you and see what you can get out of it.
1: Let's go to Susan, Roseville, California. Hello, Suze. Welcome to the show.
2: Hi. Hi, both of you. Thank you for taking my call.
1: Sure thing.
2: My mom's had some health issues the last almost about 2 years, and she wants to come move in with me for me to help take care of her and stuff. And I was wondering if you see her coming anytime soon, and do you see my dad moving in here too, or do you see him moving on somewhere else?
0: Do your mom and dad not live together?
2: No, they live together now, but okay. Since my mom got ill, they just don't seem to be as close.
0: Yeah, I understand. I know we all love our families, and we want to take care of our families and be there for our families, but I have to tell you what the other side tells me for you in regard to your mom moving in with you. That does not seem to be a good idea for you in this particular case. Not to say don't, it's not telling you don't love her, it's not telling you don't take care of her, but it's telling you that her physical proximity in your home all the time is probably not going to be a good thing. And if there's any way that you can provide some care and some help for her, maybe close by, you know, maybe in a assisted living facility or something like that, or if she could get an apartment close by or something like that, that you could help her in that regard, certainly do that. But for whatever reason, the other side's telling me to tell you not to have her move in with you.
2: Okay. Well, that's the only option we have.
0: Yeah. Well, if that's it, then you'll
2: her and
0: do
2: I,
0: it. But it's,
2: her and I get along very well.
0: Yeah, I understand. But, you know, the other side's telling me that for whatever reason, and that's what I've got to tell you. And if that truly is the only option, then you'll have to do it and make the best out of it. But it doesn't look like it's going to be an ideal situation for either one of you.
1: All right. Thanks, Susan. And heed the advice to be sure. Now, who's telling you these things as you pass them on, John?
0: Well, I have an umbrella term, the guys. And over there on the other side, I have spirit guides. I have deceased friends and family, loved ones, various entities from various realms that convey that information to me. They get the information from that person, from their guides, from the people that are around them. So it comes from many different sources, a lot of different sources. And over the years, I've learned the voices that I know that I can trust, that they're conveying absolutely correct information to me, as this situation is. And I always tell clients, like in this situation, well, look, if that is your only option, it's not the best one. If you've got to do it, okay, but it's not the best thing to do. And I just have to give them what the other side gives me. And when they give it to me with that certainty, and they tell me, like in this situation, look, not the best scenario for you to do this, that's what I have to convey. And I know it's something I can trust, and I have to pass that on to the other person, and then it's up to them what they do with it.
1: Let's go to Gary in Boise, Idaho. Welcome to the program. Hi, Gary. Go ahead.
3: Hey, George. How's it going?
1: Okay. All well.
3: Very good program. That David Pilati's getting pretty close to me, I guess, now.
1: Yeah. Yeah, he is. He's right there in your neck of the woods.
3: Yeah. John, I've been suffering from some disease that I contracted probably about 18, 20 years ago, and it's got worse and worse and worse over the years, and the last 10 years has got real bad. And I'm dying from it, and the doctors, they can't figure out what it is, and I don't know what to do. Do you have any information for me at all about that or anything else?
0: Yeah, Gary, I think it's something bacteriological or virus-related somehow that they haven't been able to scan and find.
1: Have they checked for Lyme disease?
3: No, they haven't. I think it's a thing that is in the nerve. It's in the blood because I get a rash all over my whole body, and it kills the skin and makes
1: Lyme disease does that, John, doesn't it?
3: It hurts my my muscles and everything. And
0: that's one thing you should be checked for, because I do feel like it's some type of bacteriological or some kind of viral situation that they haven't found. They may not have scanned for it, and it's like it could be Lyme. If you haven't been scanned for Lyme, get tested for Lyme. So that's the first place I would look, is bacterial or viral. Look for that. And then, you know, even if they do find it, they do begin to medicate you to help or this, that, and the other, it's always the best thing we can do is throw in spiritual healing on top of that. And spiritual healing does work for physical healing. And one of the best books I can recommend for you is The Art of True Healing. You can go to Amazon and get it in paperback. The author's last name is Regardie, The Art of True Healing. It's a little paperback book. Get that and use the middle pillar exercise in it to direct healing energy to your body, and that's going to be a tremendous benefit. But the first place I would look is something that they've missed, either bacterial or viral.
1: I feel that way too, John. And you know, I'm told I'm pretty intuitive.
0: Yeah.
1: John Russell with us. His books, A Knock in the Attic, Riding with Ghosts, Angels, and the Spirits of the Dead. And he had that come out in 2020, and The Knock in the Attic came out last year, John, remember?
0: Yeah, last year, 2021, and still working on the third book. Hopefully I'll get that out this year.
1: We're going to continue taking calls with our special guest, John Russell. John, since you've been doing this through your website, you'll do readings and things like that for people. They make appointments with you?
0: Right, right. Right now I'm scheduling about 3 to 4 months out. And what I do for people, since it is so far out, when they call and schedule their reading, and I call schedule their appointment when they've paid for their reading, I will call them, and as I schedule them, I will give them a question at that time to take a minute or two and examine if they have something that's a pressing issue, a major question, a big issue, and that way they don't have to wait 3 to 4 months to get that needed answer right then. And then the rest of it we handle in the reading down the road.
1: I've got three websites for you. Which ones do you prefer?
0: For a reading, go to johnrussell.net. And that gives you all the information you need about me, my qualifications. I have over 80 client testimonials on there, media testimonials, the link to schedule the reading, pay for and schedule the reading. So that's if you want to get a reading, johnrussell.net. The books, if you want more information on the books, go to writingwithghosts.net or aknockintheattic.net, and there's links there that'll take you to Amazon, Barnes & Noble, Books A Million, wherever, to purchase your copy of those.
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1: 2 weeks to go in our first lunch series of the year.
0: Yeah, you know, it's about time we have a little bit of fun and get back to normal. So we're going to kick off the year with a little luncheon series. We're going to hang out, just have some fun. If you are in the Los Angeles area on Saturday, February 19th, you want to come by, say hi to George and myself. We're going to have lunch, special prizes, a few games, some photo table, take some pictures, meet and greets, all kinds of good stuff. 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
1: And we'll be back with John Russell and take final calls with him. 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

0: And welcome back to Coast. George Norrie back with our final segment with John Russell. John, what is scrying and how does that relate to the paranormal?
1: Scrying is a technique where you use a mirror, water, any reflective surface to meditate and to ask for visions to come forth, to give you guidance, to give you inspiration and help, to seek some type of answer. So it's kind of like using a crystal ball. That's a form of scrying. But you can use a mirror, you can use water, you can use any reflective surface. And it's just another technique in the paranormal genre to enable you to get information from the other side.
0: The late Rosemary Ellen Guiley used to use black mirrors to do that.
1: Yes, yeah, absolutely, absolutely. I got to plug you here for a second. I'm a Coast Insider member, and I encourage everybody to become one. Not only do you get to listen live from the website, from the Coast to Coast website, but you get to go back through the archives of all the shows as much as you want to, and it's really, really great.
0: And it's only 15 cents a day.
1: Yeah, it's cheap. It's one of the best bargains there is out there. And you can hear all my previous interviews with George, too.
0: Well, that's why you remember. You get all those shows.
1: Absolutely.
0: Back to the phones we go. Beth is with us in Fresno, California. Hey, Beth, welcome to the program.
2: Hi, George. Thank you for taking my call.
0: My pleasure.
2: John, my cat Callie passed away last night. I'll try to keep it together.
1: Condolences.
2: My question is who came in down and got her? I mean, do they, do spirits come and get them, or family members, or her cat family?
1: Yes, and the answer to that is both. I think family members come, but there are spirits on the other side that come, Beth. And condolences, I'm a big, huge pet lover, as you know, but as I've written about in my books, I have had experiences, including physical return of deceased pets, the one that I actually got to touch in pets. So they do live on. There's abundant evidence that they do live on. And one of the things that comforted me was the knowledge that there are spirits on the other side that do watch over our pets and are there to guide them over. And one of the experiences I had that I write about in my book was this, I'll make it short here, this little dog that we had in the family was ill, and I was watching it one day, and I turned my head to watch it continue to walk behind me, and this woman bent down and put her face like a foot or two from mine and startled me immensely, and I can describe her to you exactly, tell you exactly what she looked like, and then she disappeared. And she was following the little dog, and she was there to let me know that the little dog was going to cross over in a week or two's time, and she was going to be there to see him safely over and to take care of him on the other side. And sure enough, a week or two later, he crossed over. And then from that little dog, we had communication, we had evidence that he was still alive, that he was okay, and that he had crossed over. So from that experience, I firmly believe that there are those on the other side that come to cross our pets over and to help them, yes.
0: Any follow-up question there, Beth? Go ahead.
2: Yes, do you know who came down and got her?
1: There's a male there that I see that came and got her. And I don't know who that would be. It would be someone that's close to you, didn't necessarily have to know the cat or be involved with the cat, but there was some relative, male relative, on the other side that came and got her.
0: Do you even need, when somebody passes over, can they pass over alone, or do they need other spirits to ease them over?
1: I think there is always someone there. I don't think it's a solitary experience for anyone. They may perceive it as being solitary on this side because, we die alone. Even if there are people there in the room with us, we're still undergoing that experience by ourselves. But I think that when we become conscious of the other side, we're aware of the many people that are there to greet us and to guide us and to help us over.
0: Let's go to Rich, Biloxi, Mississippi, east of the Rockies. Hello, Rich. Thank you, sir.
3: Thank you, guys. It's a pleasure talking to you, George. I've been a listener to you since I was a little kid.
0: Oh, well, thank
3: First
0: you.
3: Time I got to speak with you, though.
0: It's been a long time, that's for sure.
3: Yeah, I'm 36 now, about to be 37, so I've probably been listening to the show since I was about 10 years old.
0: That's fantastic.
3: It's been a long time.
0: Thank you.
3: I just wanted to. I got kind of a conundrum on having it from the past.
0: We're losing you. We're losing you on the phone, Richie. Let's see if we get a better connection with you.
3: Can you hear me?
0: Yeah, there you go.
3: Yeah, it's storming here a little bit. I've had a kind of a conundrum in my life for about the past 10 years or so. I'm a very intellectual type of person, but at the same time too, though, I'm a very good people person. I'm very understanding with things, and I try really hard to bring people up in life, not down. You know, and I care about everybody around me in my circle, and I've tried so many things in life that it's to the point to where it's like I don't know what to do with my life. I don't understand what my purpose is, really.
0: What your mission is.
3: It's like everything about me is like, can you hear me?
0: What if, yeah. He's breaking up a little bit, but I think you got enough of that, John.
1: Yeah. Rich, I think this might come out of left field for you, but if you will seriously investigate and explore it, it will begin to make sense to you. Art is going to be a medium through which you develop and through which you begin to help and uplift others and through which the other side comes through to you to give you messages in your paintings, in your drawings and things for other people. And I think you're going to receive angel communication quite literally, and that will come through to you and influence you in your art. That may sound totally out of left field to you, but that's what I'm being shown. I think you can take it to the bank. So if you'll begin to explore art and see where that takes you, you may say, John, I can't draw a straight line. This will be something that will come to you, and you will develop, and you'll be led, you'll be guided, and it'll be something that I think becomes a blessing to you and a blessing to others and helps you begin to develop your spiritual growth and kind of lead you and guide you in the next way and give you an outlet for what you want to be doing right now. So that's the thing that I see you need to focus on right now.
0: Will it be like an aha moment for him?
1: I think it will be, yeah, if he'll pursue it, if he'll be open to it and try it, whether it's sculpting, painting, drawing, whatever. I see primarily painting and drawing. But whatever he's led to artistically, if he'll try that and ask the other side, be open to the other side to come through, give him messages, that's going to help him kind of find a purpose and find a way to communicate. Art is some of the best ways to communicate there is. You can look at a painting or a photo or whatever. You don't have to have words. You can get the essence immediately, the message immediately. It's a really wonderful thing, and I think if he'll do that, if he'll be open and receptive to it, it's going to lead him places he wouldn't even have dreamed of.
0: Let's go to Lee in Huntsville, Alabama now. Thanks for calling, Lee. Go ahead.
4: Yes. good morning, George Norrie. I'm a listener that's been listening for many years.
0: Thank you, sir.
4: And yes, I'm Heather. And also, good morning, Frank. Not Frank, but John.
0: John, sorry. That's okay.
1: Good morning. Thank you.
4: Yes, I've had a situation that it had caused my family's suffering for many years.
0: What happened?
4: And it's a legal situation that's coming up, and I was wondering if I would be victorious in it.
0: All right, a legal situation, Mr. Russell. Will he win?
1: My feeling is that even if you get the verdict you desire, that it's not going to alleviate things. It's not going to be the satisfaction or the relief that you hope for. And I think it's kind of reaching a point where it's a pyrrhic victory, a pyrrhic victory. You kind of got to say, okay, even if I win, it's costing me too much. And whatever the situation is, you got to kind of just get away from it. You got to kind of push it away and focus more on yourself and your needs and your happiness in life right now, and not let this be a continuing issue that continues to cause grief and strife. Now, it's difficult to get away from that. I understand that's easy to say and hard to do, but that's what you're going to have to do and say, okay, look, enough of this. I've got to move on and do something better with my life and not let this be the focus and involvement any longer.
0: When you see these things, John, are they things that will be or could be?
1: A lot of times are things that will be, and other times are things that could be. Now, the things that will be, we have our choice of what we're going to do with that or not. I can tell you this is going to happen, and this is what you should do. And you can agree with me and say, yeah, I believe that's going to happen, but guess what? I'm not going to do it that way. I'm going to do it this way. Well, okay. You know, you make your choice, and it may not be a good choice for you. You know, we have to let the other side lead us and guide us When we ask for that help, we need to receive that help. We need to acknowledge it and act on it.
0: Let's go to Lance in Sunland, California. Welcome to the program, Lance. Go ahead, sir.
5: Hey, George. Excellent show as always.
0: Thank you.
5: You're an angel in your own right. You've helped and saved so many people from this pandemic, I'm sure.
0: Thank you.
5: And John, you sound like my excellent Uncle Pal from Texas.
1: Well, I am from West Texas, Lance.
5: Oh, nice. You remind me so much of him. I love my Uncle Pal so much, man. He passed away way too young. Real quick, okay, I'll make it quick. I'm the guy that has the past life. I have so many psychic things that have happened to me. I can write a small book myself. And I called George before and told him about my past life memory of being poked in the side of the head by something, a row of sharp objects, and I've got a big birthmark that goes all the way across the side of my head.
0: Oh, that's right.
5: Strange.
0: Yeah.
5: And I got a bunch of weird. This woman moved in next door to me, and we every time we looked at each other, she'd walk her dogs. I felt there was a strong connection, real strong. I could just tell something was different about her, and I felt like I could almost communicate with her telepathically. And yeah. I've been able to do that before, and with other people, but this one I didn't know her. And one day she came up to the fence, and I was not in my right state of mind. I was mourning my mother. I was worried about the pandemic. I was not in my right state of mind, not confident. I backed away from her, and she came up with all this positive energy to talk to me, and I backed away. And then every time we'd run into each other ever since then, it was never the same. It's like she would be short with me, or it was never the same after that one mess up. But then she lived next door. I always felt like I could feel her energy and stuff. And the weird thing is I would just continue to drink and be an alcoholic, and I'm almost like trying to shy away from reality, because when I'm completely sober, it feels like my psychic skills are pretty tuned in. I'm tuned into reality pretty sharply. And
1: right.
5: So I've drinking a lot in my life and used substances and to try to probably run away from reality.
1: Yeah.
5: And
1: so trying to numb everything.
5: I continue to drink. And I thought she was communicating to me, get your stuff together. Maybe we can be together, this and that. And I thought, maybe I'm just cuckoo. Maybe I'm just, but I know I have psychic skills. So then I didn't get my stuff together. I would, and then I would go back to drinking and then, mess up myself, fall on my face. I mean, I was bad drunk. And then last week, I felt this strong, strong energy coming from her house. I went outside, I looked, and nothing was going on. And then 2 days in a row, I kept feeling something was going on. Like someone was, they brought in some psychic to communicate with me, someone else, abundance of energy. And I couldn't figure it out. I knew something was happening next door. Then the very next day, a big moving truck comes in, and she moves away. And then they go to Florida. And I think to myself, oh, no. And then as soon as she, now that she's gone, I feel this deep, profound loss, like I've lost a girl. I felt less lost with girlfriends I've had than this girl. I feel like I lost a soulmate. So my question is, could she have been my soulmate, and did I mess up? And also, should I get checked out for all the drinking that I've done? I've quit, and now I have a desire to quit everything and just walk. I'll never go back to no drinking, nothing ever again because of this. And
0: stay strong, my friend. What do you think, John?
1: Yeah, well, I tell you, I don't think she was your soulmate. Okay, I think that she was a person that, on the surface, appeared to be someone that might have been right for you or might have been positive for you, but I don't think she would have been. I think it would have been an oil and water mix, and I think that actually you wouldn't have been able to handle her. She probably would have manipulated and or handled you, but I don't think you would have been able to handle her. So, no, she wasn't your soulmate. You didn't miss out anything there. Don't let it fill you with a sense of emptiness, because it was not meant to be. And as far as the drinking, substance abuse, and everything else, you're on the right track there to get a hold of that, get control of that, and get away from it, and find other ways to deal with the pain that the world causes us, because you do have some good psychic ability. It needs development, and you need to be sober to do that. So whatever you have to do to get away from that and put that behind you and not use it as a crutch, do that. Save yourself.
0: So if a little guy or a girl wants a Ouija board for their birthday, what do you do as a parent?
1: I say, depending upon your particular belief system and the child's maturity and ability and belief system, you have to make that judgment based on that. And going back to the discussion we had earlier, if you have negative beliefs or worries about it or whatever, don't do it. If the child maybe frightful of it or scared of it. They think, oh, well, my friends had one. We did this, and it looks... Yeah, but, you know, use some discretion there. Use some judgment there. It's your kid, your child. You have the right to use discretion and judgment and so on and so forth the same way you would as, hey, I want to go see a fortune teller, or I want a deck of tarot cards or whatever. You know your kid's maturity and ability and so on and so forth, so be a good parent.
0: All right, John, all your information linked up at coasttocoastam.com. For Dan Galante, Tom Danheiser, Lisa Lyon, Lex Lonehood, Sean LaDesour, Stephanie Smith, Chris Boros, Tim Banal, George Knapp, and Ian Punnett, I'm George Norrie, somewhere out there on Coast to Coast AM. We'll see you on our next edition. Until then, be safe, everyone.

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6: I'm Ted Lindner. After many months away from home, the remaining passengers of that cruise ship hit by the hantavirus are heading home.
7: The CDC said it sent response teams to screen the passengers returning to the States who are now en route to the Air Force Base in Omaha, Nebraska. They'll be taken to the National Quarantine Unit at the University of Nebraska.
6: That's Fox's CB Cotton. President Trump and Chinese President Xi Jinping are set to meet in Beijing this week, where the two are expected to discuss the war in Iran, tensions in Taiwan, trade, and more. President Trump is not going alone. He's reportedly invited a number of CEOs from companies like NVIDIA, as well as Apple, ExxonMobil, and Boeing. The summit marks the first visit to China by a sitting U.S. president since President Trump's visit in 2017. 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
13: On a recent episode of Living the Bream, host Shannon Bream talked to retired NASA astronaut and Navy test pilot Butch Wilmore about the role his faith played in his career.
14: 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How much of that was part of your preparation as well?
15: Who you are in Christ, you can't separate it from what you do. It's everything. A believer in Jesus Christ as Lord, it's everything. it affects all aspects of your life, and certainly in your professional aspects as well. And that's why, you know, Scripture is very clear about being committed. Whatever the task is that you're doing, you got to be all in. And Scripture is clear about that commitment breeds preparation. Preparation is required. And Scripture is clear about the responsibility we have. And so all of that come into bind in our professional lives. It plays out in those, in that part of our lives as well.
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16: 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Week three, Words Matter and Words Can Heal. And the final week is Supporting Loved Ones. 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I'm Lisa Brady, Fox News.
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23: 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All

0: from the Great Lakes on the other side of Erie. I'm Ryan Recker, your host tonight on Coast to Coast AM. Big, big show. First half with William Henry, author of a new book about the disciples of Jesus in psychedelics. Very interesting. And just reading some of the different notes on his book that came out this year called The Psychedelic Christ. I should put a disclaimer out there. I am a Christian, so I think the way I approach this topic will be carefully. But I'm really curious of how William Henry comes to his conclusions. I think that you will be as well. So I'm looking forward to our conversation. And of course, you get a chance to talk to him. We'll take some of your calls. Dr. Heather Ensworth, we'll talk to her in the second half of the show, on the 24,000-year cycle and where we are in that cycle. And we've had some pretty tough times as of late. Could where we sit in that cycle be a reason why? So we'll talk to Dr. Ensworth about that. Big congratulations to George Norrie. I saw if you go to coasttocoastam.com, the announcement is on there too. The Parapod Podcast Awards named him the 2026 Living Legend Award for his contributions to digital. And I have to give George some fantastic credit here. If you think about the show and Art Bell and through the 1990s, and we listen to the classic shows here, and Art always has something on his website. Go look at this photo. Go email me here. Send me a fax. But when we look at the era when George took over, and we look at Coast to Coast AM, the Paranormal Podcast Network, Beyond Belief, we look at the expansion of the podcasts, we look at all the digital things that George has done over the last couple of decades. It is truly remarkable. And I think about all the different syndicated hosts. I don't know if anyone has done more than George Norrie, honestly. So I wanted to congratulate George and his latest award. And of course, Friday, the UFO files came out through the Department of War. And I have so many thoughts on that. So many thoughts. We have some articles up at coasttocoastam.com. We may have to talk about that at some point during the show tonight. But if you want to email me, Ryan Recker at coasttocoastam.com is how you do it. Our guest is William Henry. We'll continue with him after the break on Coast to Coast AM. Don't go anywhere.
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0: Thank you. And welcome back to Coast AM. I'm your host, Ryan Recker. I almost forgot to say Happy Mother's Day. Oh, boy, I'm going to be in so much trouble. My wife already. See, I'm wearing her robe tonight to try to stay warm in this cold basement. I tried to make it as good of a day as possible. So hopefully all the mothers listening here tonight, the people that are near and dear to you, tried to make it the best day as possible. But keep in mind, us husbands are flawed. So we try our best in a lot of different ways, even on days like this. Joining us now is a Nashville-based author, a TV presenter, and he investigates what I think is kind of an interesting era when it comes to human spirituality and potential. William Henry, thank you so much for joining us on Coast to Coast AM.
3: It's my absolute pleasure, Ryan. Thank you for having me.
0: So you'll have to explain the idea of this new book, The Psychedelic Christ, The Lost Dose of the Son of Man. And on the surface, I will say this, because I am a Christian. So I look at this and I say, this is so much different than anything that I've ever heard in the pews on a Sunday.
3: Yeah, it's unfortunate that that's the case, too, because you're missing a huge piece in the original Christian story. It's been well documented by academics for the past about 75 years that there's literary evidence, most certainly, for the use of psychedelics in the early Christian era. The traditional church ignores it, refuses to acknowledge that Jesus might have offered a catalyst to the disciples, that perhaps the sacrament that we use today in the Mass is a substitute for an original. And these are the questions that have interested me for, I've been studying mystic Christianity for over almost 50 years now, and recognize that with an open mind, this most certainly is a very important missing piece of history that most Christians are simply completely unaware of.
0: Okay. Well, I think that you're going to have to explain how you come to this conclusion. So when we look at biblical scholars, they always go back and they point to, okay, this is what it says in the scripture. This is what it says in ancient text. Here's the context. Here's the era that they were living in. Here's what the traditions would have been. So how do you come to your conclusions?
3: Let's start with 3,000 years of history of the use of psychedelics and plants, natural substances, organic substances that formed the basis for the Egyptian, the Sumerian traditions. Certainly the Jewish tradition as well, when they speak of the manna that fell from heaven that activated the consciousness of the Israelites, fed them in the wilderness for 40 years. It would be shocking if Jesus was not aware of this. And we think of it as being unusual or somehow controversial that he might use these substances. He certainly didn't have a church or a FDA breathing down his neck, telling him what he could and could not teach to his disciples, to activate the latent capabilities of our consciousness, of our heart, of our soul. And so they were free to draw upon these ancient traditions. And this is a big part of my book, is to establish that this was the original religious experience that would have been undertaken or understood and experienced by literally, as I said, several thousand years of religious and spiritual tradition before Christianity emerged. So when Jesus is teaching, he's teaching people that are very familiar with this concept, very familiar with the power of these natural substances, everything from cannabis to acacia to other substances that they would have been aware of. Psilocybin mushrooms, for example, or Syrian rue. These are all herbs that are well known throughout the milieu that Jesus entered into. And then you look at the experience of the disciples. How was it that they were able to perceive what others could not perceive? Somehow, in the presence of Jesus, their consciousness was expanded. Maybe their hearts were opened, and they're able to perceive the glory of the Lord as it's described. It's invisible, it's intangible, but when they experienced it,

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1: The bread and the grape juice remain exactly the same.
2: Okay. I have so many questions on this, and I'm just going to be blunt in a lot of these, so I hope that's okay.
1: Absolutely.
2: Do you think that when I look at the experience and some of the things that you're describing there, the experience of the disciples, do you think that the use of psychedelics mimicked the experience of being in the presence of God, or do you think that it replaced being in the experience of God, and what they experienced and described later was substituted, as in, okay, the feelings that they had, you know, the Holy Spirit, but you think originally the psychedelics were the things that were doing that, and maybe their experiences weren't honest back then. Do you understand what I'm saying? Do you feel like this explanation that you're giving would explain the Holy Spirit, or do you believe this is something that amplified that?
1: Let me try it this way. Have you ever had a psychedelic experience?
2: No, I have not.
1: Okay. So in a psychedelic experience, you're triggering the natural capacities of the body. We have an endocannabinoid system within our nervous system. We have serotonin flow that triggers expansive joy, unconditional love, and compassion. And so these substances are essentially keys that unlock natural systems that are within us. Some of them we weren't even aware of, like the endocannabinoid system. We didn't even know that was within us. Our nervous system produces THC naturally, but it just so happens that cannabis triggers it or amplifies that dramatically. So how is it possible that we discovered that we have these keys that unlock these systems within us that can start this neurochemical flow? And what I'm suggesting, and this is not my own opinion entirely, I've been studying Christianity for almost 50 years, and during the past 20 years of that time, have collected a vast library of books on psychedelics, but never used them myself until several years ago to actually experience that. So I know what they're talking about. And so when I looked into the story of Jesus, I initially would have been probably somewhat like most Christians, I would suppose, somewhat skeptical, unknowledgeable, maybe even fearful. And then when you actually engage, you realize, hey, wait a minute, this is quite a dramatic experience that precisely matches what the disciples are describing in terms of perceiving other worlds, experiencing a heightened state of love and joy in the presence of Jesus that was duplicatable even when Jesus was not present. And so I started to take a keen look at some of the experiences with the disciples. For example, the feeding of the 5,000 with a single loaf of bread is one of the great miracles of Jesus. And when you look at that, you think, well, how is that possible to feed 5,000 people with a single loaf of bread? And then you realize, well, what if, as is suggested by the ancients, and what one of the criteria for the appearance of the Messiah at the time of Jesus is that he would return to earth the hallucinogenic manna that the Israelites fed themselves with in the wilderness. And I started to wonder, is it possible? And again, I'm framing it more as a question than an absolute fact, that when Jesus fed the disciples with a single loaf of bread, they're actually microdosing, to use a modern terminology. He's put 5,000 people or more, because they didn't count women and children at that time, into a state of absolute joy and ecstasy that is precisely the same as what people would experience with, say, eating a psilocybin mushroom or an Amanita muscaria mushroom. And that then aligns it with this academic research that's been done these past few decades that suggests that is exactly what they were using. It was a hallucinogenic substance.
2: You know, maybe I should just ask for the sense. Were those available in that region? Did they grow there?
1: There's a number of hallucinogenic substances that were available to them, including acacia, which is loaded with dimethyltryptamine, which opens portals within our consciousness. I mentioned Syrian root. Cannabis

0: was the preferred sacrament of the Israelites. We know this because in 2020, we found a temple altar with cannabis resin on it dating to the time of King David. And what has happened is they call this, in some cases, the pharmacological inquisition. There's other terms that the priesthood steps in and says, well, wait a minute. If a person can enjoy an experience with a substance like this, why do they need the church? Why do they need the priesthood? And this is one of the reasons it's thought why these substances were substituted for inert substances that only the priest would be able to control.
1: Well, okay, let's look at, like, when I went to church today, I had my King James Version of the Bible with me, and there's a lot of documentation in there, thorough documentation, and sometimes, you know, Dead Sea Scrolls will back up some of the original writings to show that it was very close to the original. So if there were a time in a period where, let's say, the Catholic Church or some sort of council decided to try to rewrite history or write this out of history, how come the older texts don't mention this? How come we don't see that in there if it was unfiltered and some of the original texts didn't mention this?
0: They do mention it. They talk about the manna. They talk about the bread from heaven. They talk about Jesus when he's describing himself as the Son of Man. That's a title that he uses for himself 81 times in the New Testament. It's also a title for the stairway to heaven. And we're not suggesting that nobody has gone up the stairway to heaven, just because we don't talk about that in church either. But the Son of Man is also described as an edible substance. And when someone imbibes in the Son of Man or eats the Son of Man, the true food, as it's called, the body of Christ, what is the effect? It's strikingly similar, if not identical, to a psychedelic experience. So common sense says you have to be open to the possibility that perhaps that's what they were using. And that might not be the only thing. I discuss in detail the impact of the presence of Christ on the disciples, just his very presence, his illumination, his radiance. We don't talk about that very much either. But these are all parts of the story that get either overlooked, obscured, or in some cases just flat out substituted. And by the way, the Dead Sea Scrolls very often do not match the New Testament. This is part of the problem. This is why they have taken the scrolls and done so much effort to obscure them and to withhold them from academics, at least until 1996, almost 50 years after they were discovered.
1: Do you think that some of these conclusions, and I'll put it that way because I think it's good, because in a lot of ways, as an investigative type of person, you want to ask these questions and you find these certain connections. Okay, this kind of is similar to what we're seeing, so this could describe or this can explain these sort of things. Do you find that here's where I am. I find that it would be almost undermining Jesus to use these as the explanation of the miracles that he performed. Do you fear that you might be trying to, I guess, minimize his impact to the world?
0: I think it amplifies. I think it explains and amplifies and gives people an actual experience. So many people under the influence of, say, MDMA or psilocybin or Amanita mushrooms have one-on-one encounters with Jesus, deep healing experiences. And so to deny those is, in my opinion, to diminish the ultimate power of Christianity. And so my goal here, and this is one of the reasons I wrote the book too, is that so many of the books that I've accumulated about psychedelics in Christianity or in the Old Testament are written by, I just characterize them as flamethrowers. They're trying to destroy or deny the Christian story. I'm on the other side of the spectrum. I'm trying to amplify it. I'm trying to get back to what was original Christianity. It's nothing like what happens today in church, maybe nothing like is a little strong, But what is understood as Christianity today is very different from original Christianity. Original Christianity focused on transformation. It focused on ascension. It focused on the facilitation of the manifestation of the light body, transfiguration. I've looked around the world for churches that teach these practices, and there's not very many of them that I've found. In fact, I haven't found any. And so this is part of my quest, is to try to understand, well, okay, if Jesus said to follow us and to go through this process of transfiguration, and there are substances that can help us to do that, then we should be allowed to access those in an open mind and open-hearted way. That's my position.
1: Do you think, or would you advocate, that someone take a psychedelic before going into their church service on Sunday?
0: I think that it was the original sacrament. And yes, on certain holidays, perhaps Easter, Christmas, yes, this should be part of the sacrament once again. We should be able to have this experience. And again, this is also one of the motivations for writing the book, that we're in the beginnings of a psychedelic renaissance. You probably read just a few weeks ago, the Trump administration has now fast-tracked research on psilocybin, ibogaine, and MDMA for PTSD towards legalizing it. These have been descheduled or been scheduled as illegal substances. But the psychiatric community absolutely knows the spiritual, mental, physical, and emotional benefit of these substances. We just happen to live in a culture that is biased against these substances, that says the only way that you, not the only way, but the accepted way to have an experience with Christ is to go into a church and talk about God. In the ancient world, they ate a substance and talked with God.
1: I think one of the major things that I want to talk about in the next segment is where there was a shift in how this information was distributed. So who held back this information as part of your research? By the way, if people wanted to look up your book, where can they go?
0: IamWilliamHenry.com, please.
1: IamWilliamHenry.com. The book just came out, The Psychedelic Christ, The Lost Dose of the Son of Man. And based on some of the things you're describing, it sounds like at some point someone said this information can't get out there. I'm curious who they are, and maybe we can talk more about that coming up after the break. I'm Ryan Renker. If you want to email me, Ryan Renker at coasttocoastam.com. Don't go anywhere.

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1: Real fascinating topic tonight. Our guest in the first half is William Henry. I'm getting a lot of emails, by the way, so I'm going to have to try to read some of those. This is what I prefer, though. And our normal format is we'll talk to a guest and we'll dive deep into the subject. And then the second hour of the guest, we open up the phone line so you can ask your own questions. I'm getting some fantastic email questions, and I'll try to get through those next hour. But if you would like to ask a question to our guest, we'll take those from you next hour. So start thinking about those, and we'll talk more with William Henry. His book that came out just a few months ago called The Psychedelic Christ, The Last Dose of the Son of Man. And I'm trying to be blunt in my questioning because that's how I learn. That's how I figure things out in today's world, and I appreciate William answering these things like he will for you. So we'll continue with him coming up after the break. And if you're not someone that subscribes to the Paranormal Podcast Network, you really should. 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In the search, put Coast to Coast AM, and you'll find some of the fantastic podcasts associated with this show. 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See what we got. There's always new shows there for you, and I think you'll really enjoy it. All right, William Henry is our guest, and we'll talk more with him coming up after the break. Don't go anywhere.
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0: And welcome back to Coast AM. I'm Ryan Recker. 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Our guest is a Nashville-based author, TV presenter, internationally recognized authority on human spiritual potential, William Henry. Your book came out a couple of months ago, The Psychedelic Christ, The Lost Dose of the Son of Man. Maybe I should ask, how's the reception of that book been so far?
1: So far, it's been great, Ryan. As I mentioned, we're in the opening days of a psychedelic renaissance, especially in America, where we're beginning to recognize the usefulness of these substances for healing and, the physical body, for releasing old traumas, for expansion of consciousness, for connection with divine beings, even going so far as to say extraterrestrial beings.
0: Sure. Well, that's opens up a whole different avenue of line of questioning, but maybe I should talk about the history of it again and where your research has led you. So where do you think this sort of type of worship, maybe the psychedelics and how it could have been used, was taken out of the church? So was there a certain point, a certain council where you start to see a shift where this way of worshiping changed?
1: Almost immediately after the crucifixion, resurrection, and ascension of Jesus, when Rome sends their stormtroopers into the Holy Land, especially into Jerusalem, destroys the Temple of Solomon, murders anyone that had any eyewitness contact with the Jesus revolution, if you will. This is why most of the original Christian teachings went underground. There was a diaspora. Some of the disciples went to India. Some of them went to Turkey. Some went to France. Some went to England. And they took with them the state of the art of the teachings, the original teachings of Christianity. And this is then when Rome steps up. And by the time of the Council of Nicaea in the 4th century, early 5th century, by then you have the substitution literally in place. But the church continues to seek the original secrets of Christianity, but do not share them with ordinary parishioners.
0: Yeah, and you know, I mentioned that I use the King James Version, and that's, you know, what I had next to me in church today. So, you know, and part of the idea is they may have alluded to it in the sense that it explains some of the written text, but you're right about the disciples. After the death and resurrection of Christ, a lot of them were persecuted, killed, but they always wanted to speak the truth. Why didn't they directly address this? Why don't you think they included it in their writings that were, you know, later studied and put into the Bible? Why not just directly say it?
1: They do. They refer to these neurochemicals flowing through our neurosecretory system as the living waters. And once you have a revelation or an understanding, if you will, not that people can't have this without a psychedelic, but when you reference the living waters in connection with our neurochemistry, now all of a sudden the physiology of the experience is matching the spirituality of it. And so now you go looking for, well, what does release dopamine within our neurosecretory system? What does release serotonin? What does engender these heightened states of joy that Jesus always spoke of? And his little brother James was a manufacturer of an oil that produced these elevated states of joy, not just ha ha, let's have fun, but true cosmic joy, a sense of love, perhaps even beyond anything we can imagine without the release of these secretions within us.
0: When did you start researching this? Because if I remember in what you mentioned before, you were not someone that was taking psychedelics. It sounds like after your research, after years of looking into this, then you decided to see what it was all about. So how did you first get interested in studying this specifically?
1: I have a deep interest in ancient Egypt, especially the ancient Egyptian resurrection technology and their use of plants and perhaps even devices that were present in the Egyptian tradition relative to the god Osiris, the Egyptian god of resurrection. And in the year 2000, I was giving a talk about this in Los Angeles, and there was a very well-known mycologist, a mushroom expert in my audience. And he comes up to me afterward and he's kind of laughing. He's like, William, when are you going to wake up and realize everything you're talking about here with these resurrection technologies and these oils? You're talking about psychedelic mushrooms. And I just kind of laughed it off in a way. But then, one, knowing the authority of this person, and two, recognizing that there is a lost teaching in Christianity. There's a lost teaching in the Jewish tradition as well. They're always talking about these figures like a Messiah who's going to recover the Ark of the Covenant. And when you, for example, open the Ark of the Covenant, you find that there's a flask of manna in the Ark of the Covenant. And this manna is widely considered and accepted by academics to be a hallucinogenic substance. There's also a cruse of anointing oil in the Ark of the Covenant that can dissolve the physical flesh and blood body into light. All of this is lost. And according to Jewish legend, the Messiah will be identified because he will be the one who will recover the Ark of the Covenant as well as these substances. And so when Jesus turns up and starts feeding the 5,000 with a single loaf of bread, this catches the attention of the Jewish elders because they know that this is part of the fulfillment of the messianic prophecy. He's doing what Moses did. And this is where the trouble really starts in the Jesus story, is when immediately after that miracle, as it's referred to, or is the feeding with this psychedelic substance. Now he's on the radar of the Jewish high priests. And this is why, because they recognize that this has been a lost piece and that the ones that recover this will be part of this messianic prophecy.
0: Speaking of Jewish tradition, I find that there's a lot of traditions that are very held near and dear in the Jewish faith. And as far as I know, this is not one of them that has been passed down. Now, keep in mind, I'm not an expert on Jewish faith, but you would think that if this was part of the original worship, then Jews today would still practice this. It would have been passed down to them. So why don't they?
1: Well, once again, this is, in my opinion, this is part of the control issue, because if they had been passing down the original manna, which was withheld by the elite priests, it was known to be part of the the operation of the Temple of Solomon in Jerusalem on the Day of Atonement. The Israelite high priest would go into the Holy of Holies of Solomon's temple and take a tiny piece of this omer, of this crystalline substance that was referred to as manna, the bread of God, the true food. And they would, the priest would enjoy that, and they would have an experience with Yahweh, the Old Testament God. This was an experience that was completely off limits to ordinary people. And so that tradition of withholding this from the card carrying or the rank and file parishioners is long established. Meanwhile, the church seems to have a deep interest in this and to know about some of these substances. And they even they do refer to this. I mean, you got to think about the story of Nicodemus, for example, when he shows up in the garden and speaks with Jesus, and he's saying only a person of God or from God could do what you do, referring to the radiance and the luminosity of Jesus. And Nicodemus himself becomes a convert. And his experiences, I analyze in my book, The Psychedelic Christ, is beat for beat a psychedelic experience. Jesus initiates him. And then by the time we have the resurrection coming along, here comes Nicodemus with 100 pounds of myrrh and aloe that he brings into the tomb with him. He is exemplifying his knowledge of these sacred plants and herbs that are foundational to Christianity, but overlooked by the typical person who reads the Bible. It's just not looked into.
0: Okay. I am, again, sometimes too blunt for my own help. So hopefully this doesn't come off as too rude. Okay. But I'll preface it that way. Is it possible to be a true Christian without taking psychedelics, in your opinion?
1: Of course it is. But okay. When you think about it, we recognize, we know that these molecules are produced endogenously within our body. So when someone is having a religious experience, what we think of as a religious experience, chances are it's dimethyltryptamine that is being produced by their pineal gland that is producing this experience. There are plants, naturally occurring substances, well known in the ancient world, that not only trigger that experience, but amplify it. So what I'm saying is that no, you don't have to have a psychedelic experience to be a Christian. But if you want to have a full-blown Christ experience, one way that you can do this is through psychedelics. It's not the only way. There's prayer, there's meditation, there's dancing, there's chanting, there's singing, there's community building, there's sacred art. But the most perhaps direct and most powerful way is through either triggering the production of these molecules endogenously, or you introduce an external substance that triggers it and amplifies it. And in my opinion, there's nothing wrong with that. Once again, what I'm suggesting here, Ryan, is that this is our contemporary bias that says, oh, this is bad. That's really what you're saying, is you're not a good person if you're using these substances, unless I'm misinterpreting what you're saying. You can't be, in fact, a real Christian and be using psychedelics. That is a contemporary bias that has, in my opinion, no reality in connection with the original Christian story, where they were perfectly accepting, and it is well known, the lineage of the use of these substances prior to the time of Jesus. And as I said a moment ago, it would be highly unusual if Jesus wasn't offering them. Certainly Mary Magdalene would have been expert in it. His little brother James most certainly was, John the Baptist, others. This was foundational to the Essenes, as a matter of fact.
0: You know, the reason I asked that question wasn't based on that. Sometimes when you look in the church and you see this sort of gatekeeping, you can't be a true Christian unless you do this, and there's certain denominational thinking with that. So I wanted to see if you thought psychedelics were something that prevented you from taking the next step in your walk with Christ. That's what where I was trying to get to with that question.
1: I think it can help you run with Christ, not just walk, run.
0: Well, going back to something you mentioned there, and something else I'm worried about in today's modern culture, we kind of look at history based on the lens of today, and we try to retrofit history based on our understanding of today. Do you fear that that might be going on? Like when you're doing your own independent research, did you question yourself in that way to try to eliminate that?
1: Well, of course, yeah. And once again, there's a new area of study that's called neurotheology. And it's based on neurochemistry. We know so much more about the brain now than we did at perhaps any time in history. So people have looked to say, well, what is the neurophysiology of religious experience? And how can people activate that within themselves? And so that's a big part of what I was looking at here, is recognizing that when you talk about an oil of gladness, for example, as Jesus did, and when the Gnostics spoke that Jesus did everything with an oil to trigger a religious experience, then what is happening here, actually? We have a neurochemical signature of being touched by God in this oil of gladness. And what I was looking at is there in fact a corollary to that? Is there a substance that regulates mood and enhances a sense of peace and a felt sense of divine presence? Yes, absolutely. Is it possible that this is what they were using in the ancient world too? And my conclusion is, yes, I believe that that's exactly what they were doing.
0: By the way, if people wanted to look up your book, I know you mentioned it before, it came out just a couple of months ago. I saw you have a link to Amazon on your website. Is it just best to go to iamwilliamhenry.com to get links?
1: Yes, please. Yeah, they can just scroll down. They'll see the book cover, The Psychedelic Christ, and they can click on that. It'll take them over to Amazon to order the book.
0: Yeah, and I find it's fascinating, too, all the different things that are going on in the world today. And you mentioned just some of the headlines of the research that's going to go into some of these drugs and the Trump administration saying we really should be looking into this. You're right. That has been a huge advancement in the way the drugs are looked at, as in the medicinal purposes of them could have a lot of benefits to certain people, PTSD being one of the forefronts. So the other thing is, on Friday, we talked about this just briefly before, there was the UFO files that came out, and a lot of people are wondering what's going on in the world today. Do you find that psychedelics and maybe some of these other effects that it has on our body, in our brain, is a different way to communicate with other beings? So you mentioned the UFO side of it before and potentially aliens. Mm-hmm. Do you feel like this is a way, and we can look at it as a higher being, we can look at it as God, but do you find this is a way to extend communication beyond our own senses?
1: Yeah, you know, Ryan, I have absolutely no doubt. And back in April, I did my 34th tour of Egypt, and I lead tours to Egypt. And for the first 30 times I went to Egypt, I would look at the temple walls and I would see all of these depictions of plants. And I would see depictions of a pharaoh or a queen, a human, offering a jar to a divine being. And I finally asked the question, what's in that jar? And it turns out it's a psychedelic substance that enabled the ancient Egyptians to commune with the divine beings that are portrayed on those temple scenes. So that was a total game changer.
0: Okay. I have a feeling we're going to get some really interesting questions for you. Are you ready to take some calls next hour?
1: I can't wait. Thank you very much.
0: IamWilliamHenry.com is the website. His latest book, The Psychedelic Christ, you can find a link to it on there. And I'm getting a lot of emails, too. And I can tell sometimes when a topic resonates, when I check my emails and I refresh, and there's 10 more than there was the last time I refreshed. So I think this is going to be one of those interesting nights where we're going to get a lot of calls. So if you want to get a question on, this might be the right time to start lining it up with William Henry. I'm Ryan Recker. Ryan Recker at coasttocoastam.com is the email. Don't go anywhere.

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5: Fox News, I'm Sue Cosman. 17 Americans aboard a cruise ship hit by a hantavirus outbreak are going to be quarantined in Nebraska. Health officials say there's no danger of another pandemic like the coronavirus.
6: This is one that has very limited ability to be transmitted person to person. In fact, it's a rare exception. And so we have no question about the fact that this really is on the end of its run right now.
5: Infectious disease expert Dr. Michael Osterholm on ABC's This Week. As President Trump prepares for a summit with China later this week, Republican Senator Pete Ricketts tells Fox's The Sunday Briefing,
7: we need to be looking at other markets to be able to place our products, because Communist China has just demonstrated they're not great to deal with.
5: The two leaders expected to discuss tariffs, trade, and China's support for Iran. He's expected to take several top business officials with him for that visit. 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
9: Wake up with Richard. Mornings with Richard Cross. Start your day with news, weather, sports, and the talk that'll keep you talking all day long. 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
10: It's May the 4th, and this is your Fox Daily Snapshot. For millions of fans of Wookiees, Jedis, and Droids, May the 4th is better known as National Star Wars Day. The hit franchise film debuted in May of 1977 and would go on to become a global phenomenon. And with more than a dozen films and television shows in the franchise, you could actually spend more than just May the 4th enjoying all the adventures from Luke Skywalker to The Mandalorian. Also on this date, gangster Al Capone entered the federal penitentiary in Atlanta on tax fraud in 1932. Considered one of the toughest prisons in the country at the time, officials thought Capone would not have an easy time adapting to life behind bars. They were wrong. He would be transferred 2 years later to the prison on Alcatraz Island as one of the first prisoners to be housed at the Rock. If your birthday is today, you share it with the father of the U.S. public education system, Horace Mann, born in 1796. I'm Tushar Saxena with your Fox Daily Snapshot.
11: I'm Ashley Dvorkin with a Fox Celebrity Profile with Jason Segel, Samara Weaving, and director Yorma Taconi for the dark comedy remake Over Your Dead Body. The story is full of outrageous action as it centers around a couple on a remote cabin getaway whose plans to kill the other go awry when strangers crash their trip.
12: Some of those scenes were really funny and we were laughing, and other ones felt really real and horrific and terrifying.
13: While you're not taking actual punches, like you are falling and going through the mud and getting whacked with stuff in the head.
11: The film has an edge of horror, so Weaving shared her expertise with her co-star.
13: She told me to learn in the mirror like 20 different versions of scared, because we're going to be scared for like 45 minutes to an hour of the movie, and you don't want to be making the same face for an hour.
11: They enjoyed filming together in Finland, where Segel made sure to make himself at home.
13: I would take these long weirdo walks through Finland.
12: You knew everyone.
13: Yeah.
11: Ashley Dvorkin, Fox News.
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1: And welcome back. I've really found the first hour a fascinating conversation with William Henry in his books called The Psychedelic Christ, The Lost Dose of the Son of Man. I feel like I objected and questioned and wondered and tried to learn about the different aspects of the conclusions he's came to in his book, his research. What has he learned? And you know what? This is a real fascinating topic. It really is. And I'm guessing you would like to ask him questions too. You just heard the phone numbers, but I can tell when this is a popular topic. We have all the phone lines filled up before we even ran the phone numbers on the air. So this is how it's going to have to work. If you want to email me a question, you can. Ryan Recker at coasttocoastam.com. I'll try to get through as many of those as I can, but I do prefer the phone calls. And sometimes you have to wait until a line opens up before you get on. So just keep in mind, you might be getting a busy signal, but keep trying if you want to get on. And we're going to take as many calls as we can with William Henry coming up after the break. You're not going to want to go anywhere.
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0: And our guest here is William Henry. He's a Nashville-based author, and he has a new book out that just a couple of months old, The Psychedelic Christ, The Lost Dose of the Son of Man, excuse me. And William, I can tell this topic is resonating with a lot of people because our phone lines filled up well before we gave the phone number out on the air. So I think there's a lot of people that want to talk to you. Are you ready to take some questions?
1: Absolutely. And thank you, Ryan, very much.
0: Okay, let's go to the wild card line and start with Neil in California, Santa Monica. Neil, go ahead. You're on Coast to Coast AM. Neil, are you there? No, well, I don't think we have Neil. How about we move on to John in Wisconsin? John, you're on Coast to Coast AM. Go ahead.
2: Hello, Ryan. Hello, William. Brief comment and a question, please. With all due respect, this is the strangest topic I have ever heard. And I thought Ryan did an excellent job with probing questions. However, William's answers seem very vague. Here's my question, William. Okay. Why has it taken so long to expose this topic if there's merit to it? Thank you, William. Ryan, thank you for taking my call.
0: Thank you, John. Go ahead, William.
1: Actually, people have known about this for centuries. It's just simply been kind of an underground sort of a topic. Most, and this is not to be in any way judgmental, but just is my personal observation. When I speak with people that are consider themselves to be Christians, they read exclusively the Bible and are not really historians of the religion, looking into the origins of it, looking into the multiple levels of meanings that are referenced. I spoke of the living waters, for example. This is something that Jesus spoke of a number of times, that we're to enjoy this living waters experience and allow the living waters to flow within us. That is a very kind of mystical and almost a nebulous sort of a statement. But as I said earlier, when you map that onto our neurosecretory system and recognize that what they're actually describing are elevated states of joy and compassion, and especially self-compassion, visionary experiences, an experience of a beloved presence, even encounters with an inner teacher that's considered to be Christ, these are all part of the original Christian experience. And what I'm simply asking is, well, how did they trigger those experiences? And today, well, let's just call it within the past 75 years, with the synthesizing of, say, LSD and MDMA, we're recognizing that, hey, there's a correspondence here when you're speaking about this experience. And this is when researchers really started to look into this and ask the probing questions when they're talking about these numbers of plants in the ancient world that have or engender hallucinogenic experiences, and recognizing that it's in the immediate experience of Jesus. Why isn't it possible that they were actually using these substances? And so to answer his question, our research is now starting to catch up with what they were actually doing. And I think this is part of a time of revelation that we're in. It began in 1945 with the discovery of the Gnostic Gospels, 1947, the Dead Sea Scrolls. And we're now starting to piece together the original Christian story, and it's vastly different from what is traditionally accepted as quote-unquote Christianity today.
0: Okay, let's go west of the Rockies, and Mike is calling in from Tombstone, Arizona. Mike, you're on with William Henry. Go ahead.
3: Good evening, Mr. Recker, and God bless you, Mr. Henry there. It's a good, interesting subject. I want to first thank the good Lord for creating the green herb with seed there on the third day, as spelled out on Genesis 1:11. Thank him especially for mothers and coast to coast. God bless you all in Jesus' name, and have a great night, gentlemen.
0: Okay, well, more of a comment from Mike, which is nice. Let's go to the first-time caller line, and Ev is in Denver, Colorado. Go ahead, you're on with William Henry.
4: Hi, thanks for taking my call. Mr. Henry, I have been such an admirer of your work, and this topic is fascinating. And I'm intrigued by the comment you made about Jesus and the feeding of all those thousands of people, the fishes and the loaves. Would you clarify, are you saying that Jesus used psychedelics to feed people, or do you think that Jesus actually, in his way that he could miraculously

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1: Rebel Rags. Anything, everything, Ole Miss.
2: What if it's possible? This is what I'm asking. When he feeds the 5,000 or more people who ate this single loaf of bread, that is considered a miracle. That's a manipulation of the physics of this layer of creation by a being who identifies himself as not of this world, as coming from a world above and entering into this realm. So yes, it's entirely possible that he was emitting a radiance, a glory, a presence that triggered this unified experience of bliss that 5,000 people simultaneously experienced. It's also possible, based on the description of that experience, elevated states of joy, compassion, and in fact, a sense of happiness and unity, that is also triggered by an external substance that is referred to as bread and was well known as bread for almost 1,000 years before the time of Jesus. As a teacher, he would have been using the vernacular of the era that otherwise people wouldn't understand what he was talking about. And this opens up the possibility that, yeah, why not? If he knew that for at least 2,000 to 3,000 years before his time, people were utilizing naturally occurring substances to trigger this unified experience, that he would also use it himself. And this in no way is meant to diminish the presence of the glory of Christ or any of the Christian teachings. As I said earlier, it's meant to amplify it, to find a way for us to recover that original experience. And perhaps I'm being too judgmental in saying that traditional Christians today are not enjoying cosmic experiences when they go to church. That might be a judgment call on my part, but the original disciples most certainly were. And when you examine those cosmic experiences that they were having, whether it be the healing experiences or the experiencing the presence of Christ or the angels of the Lord, these extraterrestrial beings that were accompanying him almost the entire time of his ministry, then we have to ask, well, how? And can I have that experience today? And my answer is, yeah, I believe that we can.
3: Okay. Let's go back to the wild card line, and Jerry is in California. Jerry, you're on Coast to Coast AM. Go ahead.
4: William, you there?
2: Yes,
3: we got
2: evening.
3: You, Jerry. Go ahead.
4: Okay. William, I took psychedelics in the 60s, and I've had several spiritual experiences in the decades since. And there's no resemblance between the psychedelic experience and a spiritual experience. They are two different animals.
2: How so?
4: Well, as the late philosopher Alan Watts said, the drug experience makes everything complicated, and the spiritual experience, enlightenment, makes everything simple. And when the drug wears off, you're back with your same old stodgy ego. But you're always...
2: The recurrent research says the exact opposite, that it, in fact, it engenders neuroplasticity, which reframes the brain, rewires the brain, and allows us to see things from a different perspective.
4: What changes? What changes us is repentance and meditation and the silence of the mind. Mm-hmm. Like Psalm 46 says, when the mind is quiet, you immediately are in the presence of God. And if you don't know it, you're probably dead. You probably don't have a pulse. Now, this is not a new idea that you're throwing around.
3: Yeah, so, William, I'll let you comment to that before we go to the next caller, but what do you think?
2: Yeah, I think I appreciate the gentleman's experience very much and his comment, and I'm thrilled he had that spiritual experience. Not everyone can have that experience through meditation or through silence, through chanting, through prayer, through reading the Bible. They need an extra boost, and that is what the psychedelics provide under the right circumstances. When it's ceremonial and engaged in a sacred manner, that is the experience that is possible for people to have. And

0: This is why I'm advocating looking into the subject for people, because for some, it's an unobtainable experience. And again, I'm thrilled that the gentleman was able to have that and come to the personal conclusion that he did. And everyone deserves to be able to follow that path that he did and come to their own experience. And once again, I used a word early in our conversation relative to these, that this experience is a catalyst. It's not the end all experience. It is a catalyst, just like the wafer of bread is a catalyst, just like the grape juice or the wine is a catalyst. It's meant to trigger this experience.
1: And I will say from my emails and the ones that are coming in, most of them are very similar to what Jerry is saying. So I'll try to get some email questions too, but I want to get through as many calls as I can. Let's go east of the Rockies. And Al is in Iowa. Al, you're on Coast to Coast AM. Go ahead with your comment or question to William Henry.
2: Hey, guys. How's it going?
1: Right.
2: I'm here to confirm that I am, as Mr. William Henry is. He's correct. When I was young, I was raised Catholic, devout Catholic. Now, this was back in the early 70s. My brother came back from Vietnam. He experienced the psychedelic over there. As I got older, I wondered. I asked the priest anything about psychedelics and Jesus. Well, his eyes looked away pretty quick. I couldn't get an answer. I went to the next priest in our parish. Same questions. No, no, no. No answers. So I went to the bishop. Well, the bishop got back to my priest. They excommunicated me. They would not answer the questions. It's been hidden for centuries, just like you said.
1: Okay, so thank you very much. William, your thoughts on that?
0: I agree. It has been hidden, and now, more than ever, we need to reintroduce these substances, and as I said, in a sacred way, in a ceremonial setting, where we can reframe our understanding of who we are and our connection to all that is, essentially. And we spoke about this just briefly before the break, Ryan, in terms of what's happening with the UFO disclosure, UAP disclosure. And it extends even into the simulation hypothesis, because now people are reporting and have reported for a couple of decades now that the dimethyltryptamine experience, for example, which is a naturally occurring substance that triggers a reframing of our consciousness, sort of like changing a TV channel. All of a sudden, you can peer beyond the veil of ordinary consciousness. And we are very clearly now in the disclosure timeframe, or the disclosure movement, going beyond that veil. And I believe that the psychedelics are going to enable us or assist us in understanding to a greater degree, the universe and the beings that we're now being challenged to understand in our ordinary day-to-day life.
1: Okay, let's go back to the wild card line. And in L.A., Jelly is waiting. You're on Coast to Coast AM with William Henry. Go ahead.
3: I know it's Joe or Joey, not Jelly, but it's fine.
1: Oh, God.
3: I had a question.
1: Sorry.
3: That's funny. So he's talking a lot about Jesus, but past guests on like Jordan Maxwell have shown that there were 15 different religions before Christianity that had a Jesus story, Jesus figure, crucifixion, and apostles. And like, there's no real proof that Jesus, Muhammad, or any of these prophets ever actually existed. And they like, Jordan Maxwell showed that like it was just the worship of the sun with the 12 signs of the zodiac, and worship of the moon and Saturn.
0: Right.
3: So like,
0: I know.
3: How does it if there's no Jesus and there's like it's just about taking psychedelics or something?
0: Yeah. It's not. I knew Jordan very well. I traveled with Jordan, did a lot of lectures with Jordan, and Jordan focused on one level of interpretation of myth and scripture. There's seven. And I always said that to Jordan. It's like, Jordan, okay, great. How about, you know, you're into the astronomical interpretation. Jesus is just the Son. He never existed, blah, blah, blah. Jordan never even went to the Vatican until later in his life. And I would say, Jordan, well, what about the literal aspect of the story, or the historical, the metaphorical, the allegorical, the anagogical, which refers to ascension? What about all these other aspects? And Jordan just was like, nope, he's just a star. He's just, he never existed. And to me, that's highly limiting. And now, in addition to those seven, we're looking at a neurotheological interpretation of these stories. What is going on within our brain, within our hearts, as we're in a state of religious worship, when we're going to church, when we're in a state listening to a preacher, a very inspiring message? What is happening neurochemically within us? And can we amplify that? If I got a little drip of dopamine or serotonin flowing through me on Sunday morning, and it makes me feel good, and I'm compassionate for 10 minutes after I leave the church, what if there was a way to amplify it so I could live in that heightened state of compassion more of my day? Would we be open to something like that? That is the point of my book, is to say, hey, we're identifying now what was happening within the Jesus story. And now we have a way to take that to a higher level than ever before, perhaps.
1: Just for the sake of time, let me try to read a quick email question. We only have about 30 seconds. One person said, clearly Jesus does not need drugs to save people. Do you agree with that?
0: No, I do not.
1: Oh,
0: no, I do not.
1: Okay. Well, maybe we pick this up after the break. Oh, we got about a minute. Can you answer in 30 seconds?
0: Yeah, we have to define drugs. This is a contemporary bias term. We're talking about neurochemicals that are produced within our pineal gland. If you want to demonize what's going on inside of our brains, be my guest, because what you're going to do then is run yourself up against a really hard brick wall. Jesus triggered the release of these exact neurochemicals I'm speaking about, and that is ultimately what would have opened up a pathway towards, quote-unquote, saving people.
1: Okay. Thank you, Mark, for the email question. We'll take some more of your calls coming up after the break. If you want to email me, Ryan Ranker at coasttocoastam.com. Our guest is William Henry. Don't go anywhere.

0: That's what Callaway's is.
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1: I got to say, this is a real fascinating topic to me just from a radio standpoint. And I'll explain in a moment. The latest book by William Henry is called The Psychedelic Christ. And for the last hour and a half, we've been having this conversation about how psychedelics may have played a part in the disciples of Jesus, and perhaps maybe how the church over the years may have tried to hide this fact. So we're going to open the phone lines and keep them open for you, rather, so you can ask questions directly to William Henry. And this is where the interesting part comes in. The emails that I'm reading that are coming in, Ryan Recker at coasttocoastam.com, they're not a fan of this. The phone calls that are coming in, they are a fan of this. I don't know if I've seen a topic where the people emailing versus the people that are picking up their phones to call in vary so much

0: in the approach that they take with this topic. So we're going to take some more of your calls, and I'm really going to enjoy this next half hour with William Henry. 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Don't go anywhere.
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0: Our guest has his new book up on his website, IamWilliamHenry.com. You can find the Psychedelic Christ on there. William Henry, are you ready to take some more calls from listeners?
1: Certainly. Thank you, Ryan.
0: I mentioned this just briefly, but the comments that I'm getting from my email versus the comments of what people are calling in, it is two different audiences. It's very fascinating to me. It seems completely opposite, the reactions between the emails and the phone calls.
1: Very important subject.
0: Well, I understand that you've done a lot of research onto this and you've traveled in. What happens when you're in a group of people and you're lecturing something like this? Do you get the same reaction?
1: Yeah, of course. People have had different levels of experience or familiarity with the psychedelic realm. Again, in our contemporary world, we had a very unfortunate circumstance in the 60s when the CIA is dosing kids in Berkeley and doing all kinds of mind control stuff with it. And then we get the Reagan era war on drugs, which was very unfortunate and didn't work. And it's when you have the government meddling in people's consciousness, it's never going to be a good thing. And so what we have to overcome now, and what is being overcome, is with the science behind the benefits of these molecules and these substances, is a resurgence in interest in it and an understanding that our pharmaceuticals are crap. And we need something that is going to help us to heal our physical body as well as our emotional and spiritual selves. And for the moment, psychedelics are seeming to be a very promising step forward for us. And some serious, serious research is being done in this regard. And what I feel is going to happen is that you're going to see a tsunami of the use of these substances, these molecules, and it's going to lead to just an enormous amount of compassion coming into our world as individuals begin to heal themselves and recognize the power of these substances to just engender a general sense of well-being and love.
0: Okay. Let's go to the international line, and Don is calling in from Alberta, Canada. Don, you're on Coast to Coast AM. Go ahead. Don, are you there? It sounds like a ominous beacon in the background. How about we put Don back on hold, and let's go to a first-time caller line. Larry, Pueblo, Colorado. Larry, you're on Coast to Coast AM with William Henry.
2: Yeah, Larry, actually, I'm out of Pueblo. But my question was, what are your thoughts on if the psychedelic is coming from a natural, like plant-based, or if it's chemical, you know, man-made, such as like LSD versus like, you know, psilocybin.
1: Yeah, or psilocybin, right. The idea is you always want to go as purely organic as possible, but what is happening is that some of these substances, these molecules, are being synthesized now for monetary gain. MDMA is one that is now under the microscope by the Trump administration as a modality for healing PTSD and these kinds of issues that people have. And it is a synthesized molecule, and it has just profound possibilities. I think that when we look at these, we have to ultimately look at the benefit of what we're dealing with here. I mean, anybody can grow a psilocybin mushroom in their home. It is presently in many states illegal to, it's legal to grow them, but it's illegal to actually consume them. But what we're finding is that these synthetic versions of them are equally effective in their effects. And the reason why is because these are keys that are unlocking what goes on within us naturally. It's triggering the production of vast amounts of a flow of serotonin or dopamine, as I've mentioned. And this is what then triggers the healing within us. And once we are able to identify that feeling, now we can go about producing it in a natural or organic way within ourselves without the introduction of external keys.
0: Okay. Let's go to the wild card line, and Tyler is in Ohio. Tyler, you're on Coast to Coast AM with William Henry. Go ahead.
3: Thank you, Mr. Ricker, for taking my call. And thank you, Mr. Henry, for this subject and for your work. So as I think the audience knows, Christ comes from the Greek word Christios, which means the anointed one. Mm-hmm. And if you look in Exodus 30:23 is the recipe of the holy anointing oil. Before the Septuagint, one of the key ingredients was kana bosom, which Sula Bennett in the 1930s proposed that this is actually cannabis, part of the holy anointing oil that the priest class and then later the king class would pour on their bodies. And it later says in Exodus that anybody that wasn't a priest or king would be cut off from their people if they were using it. So my question to you, Mr. Henry, why do you think this was mistranslated into calamus when they translated the Hebrew into Greek when they translated the Septuagint?
0: Okay, thank you.
1: Well, it could be a simple error, or it could be an intentional obfuscation. I mean, we see that the priest always had control of these anointing oils and these substances, and they reserved them for themselves. Meanwhile, the ordinary person might have been told about them, or they might have heard about them, but they were not allowed to experience them. And this is the real key here, is that when you have a hierarchical system, such as you've got with Christianity in particular, especially one that is modeled after a military model, you're going to keep it in a hierarchy, and only those at the top are going to have access to the ultimate knowledge or the ultimate experience. And this is something we've seen played out for at least the past 2,000 years.
0: Okay, let's go back to the wildcard line, and we'll try Neil again in Santa Monica. Neil, go ahead. You're on Coast to Coast AM.
4: Hey, thank you, guys. I'm sorry I had the little kitchen problem. Anyway, so what I wanted to say is, you know, our ego is our biggest enemy, right? And and so that's our biggest enemy when we're trying to achieve, like, spirituality or finding our higher power. And psychedelics help us to mitigate the negative burden of our egos in achieving our spiritual growth or finding our higher power. And that's why it helps with PTSD. And I'm sure your guest is aware of Baba Ramdas, who wrote the book Be Here Now. Or is he aware of that book? And so he was like an acid guru, like Timothy Leary, who became a legitimate guru. And he wrote, he wrote several books. Also, Paramecia Yogananda wrote a book called The Yoga of Jesus. Is anybody aware of that book?
1: Yeah, absolutely. Yeah.
4: Mm-hmm. In other words, in achieving enlightenment, so they call it Christ consciousness, cosmic consciousness. So these are, aspects of spirituality. I'm actually a Zen Buddhist myself. Okay. And can I go on for another 30 seconds?
0: Well, we got a lot of other callers, so just real quick.
4: Okay, yeah. Well, I'm author of the book, The Conscious Planet, and what I'm saying is from my research, from doing research from books like through the Dead Sea Scrolls, Josephus wrote about Christ, that Christ was Josephus wrote about the first Christians called the Essenes. He didn't actually name Jesus. But the Essenes, he wrote a quote from Josephus, is they lived on vegetables, they grew on their own accord, and wore such clothing as could only be procured from plants and trees. So basically, according to Josephus, the first Christians were vegans, and they would be more sympathetic toward using herbs and, and having spirituality. What do you
0: okay.
4: think about that?
0: William, your thoughts? Go ahead.
1: Yeah, I mean, we can tie the past two callers together because, yeah, most certainly the Essenes were expert in herbology. Mary Magdalene, the Mother Mary, all of the Marys were known as mirophores. They're experts in plants and plant medicine, and especially the development of oils. The previous caller mentioned the recipe for the holy anointing oil. It very clearly states that cannabis was part of that original oil, and then that's obfuscated. And so the Essenes would have known that, and they would have, when you think about the story of Jesus and the anointing of his body by Mary Magdalene, we're talking about myrrh, we're talking about frankincense, we're probably talking also about cannabis being involved in that oil, as well as other plants or herbs that are not specifically mentioned in the Bible. Nard is specifically mentioned as one of them that Mary Magdalene was familiar with. This is an herb that came from the Himalayas. And so we're looking at these people, the disciples, as having extraordinarily deep knowledge going back into the ancient world of the use of plants and plant medicine to trigger specific effects within our neurosecretory system, not just in triggering extensive deep feelings of joy and compassion and cosmic unity, but ultimately, as in the case of Jesus, the dissolution of his body into light. And so it reframes who the disciples were. They're not just these simple farmers and fishermen that traditional Christianity seems to want to promote and advocate. These are some of the most highly trained metaphysical initiates that ever walked the planet, and we're not giving them their due. And this is what, in part, what I'm trying to advocate for here, is that they had far more profound knowledge and understanding of nature and the human body and how to trigger these responses within it, especially using natural and organic plants and medicines, than we've even been able to contemplate yet in our world.
0: Okay, let's go back to the wildcard line, and Jim is in Delaware. Jim, you're on Coast to Coast AM with William Henry. Go ahead.
5: Hey, I think there's probably things in this earth that all over the earth, probably the rainforest mainly, they can cure any disease that the human nature brain comes up with. The main thing is, though, Jesus did say, see, this doesn't take away your sin, what you're talking about. And John the Baptist, when he saw Jesus coming as he was baptizing, he said, behold, the Lamb of God who takes away the sin of the world, singular. He's talking about original sin, then all your sins could be taken away. But getting high on psychedelics won't do it for me. Maybe it will for your guests.
1: We're not talking about getting high. Okay, we're not talking about getting high. This is the bias that I'm referring to over and over again. It's the triggering of a natural system within our body. And we need to get away from this elementary understanding that they're doing this to get high. That had nothing to do with this experience. It's about tapping into the natural capabilities of our body and triggering those capabilities. And furthermore, the question then becomes, okay, if the Christianity is purely transactional, that this is just all about a soul marketplace, then I understand the point of view of the caller. But there's also another aspect of Christianity where we're supposed to follow Jesus and what he accomplished. And what I'm suggesting is that there was assistance that was there to assist us in following him, in triggering this metamorphosis or transfiguration of our body into a higher form. That is what is not taught in traditional Christianity, in my point of view. But these substances will help us to get a glimpse of how that is possible, and maybe even to amplify those abilities.
0: Okay, let's go to the wildcard line. And Rich is in Redwood, California. Redwood City, California. Rich, go ahead. You're on Coast to Coast AM with William Henry.
5: Thank you, sir, very much. I think you're on the right track in a number of ways, but you don't want to internalize the bad influence that Catholicism has produced in people. You seem to say things like, you use the word Christ as if you've been influenced by the old shallow ideology that comes out of Vatican City. You ought to free yourself from that.
1: I'm in no way associating myself with Catholicism. I admire and respect people who are Catholics. It's their choice, but I am not Catholic, and I don't advocate in any way Vatican teachings. In fact, I would probably be considered a heretic by the Catholic Church, and have always considered myself a mystic Christian on a more of a Gnostic path that Jesus was also on.
0: Okay. Let's try to go to the wildcard line. Carl is in Hawaii. Carl, you're on Coast to Coast AM with William Henry. Go ahead.
6: Hello. Thank you so much for your wonderful show. I just wanted to add that I totally agree. And background, I do psychedelics all the time, every now and then. And I am 77. And by the way, I've increased my body strength through exercise and discipline threefold since I was 69. But what I want to share is the reason that it's been biased against these things is because it gives us unity. As soon as you open to these beautiful essences, you are one with everything. And that is what they do not want. They're afraid of that. And so every line they claim and put on globes and the lines on pictures, none of them are on the ground. They're all fake. But we're brainwashed to believe they're real, and we're brainwashed to even thank people for killing our own one family of earthlings. But that's why war is always the same. They want as many to die as possible on both sides because, you know, less of us is more for them. So it's
0: okay, thank you very much for the call. For the sake of time, we got to cut it off there. But William Henry, wow, we got a lot of calls, a lot of emails tonight. Let's say people wanted to reach you after the show or maybe find your book. Where can they go?
1: Please visit my website, iamwilliamhenry.com. My contact details are there, as well as information about how to order the book from Amazon.
0: Yeah, a lot of wide range of comments on this one. I'm guessing this is on par with what you would normally expect talking about a topic like this.
1: Yes, and I'm very much appreciative of your time tonight, Ryan, and the audience participation. It's, again, such a vital conversation we have to have right now. As the last caller said, we've got to overcome this disunity on our planet and find a sense of reconnection and compassion and connection with one another.
0: Yeah, that's an interesting angle to it, the unity of it all and what is the motivation behind it. And I always like when people are just trying to find the truth. So, William Henry, thank you so much for the call. And this is Coast to Coast AM. Feel free to email me, Ryan Recker at coasttocoastam.com.

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7: Fox News, I'm Ted Linder. The NTSB says it's gathering information about the evacuation of a Frontier Airlines plane after it hit and killed a pedestrian on the runway Friday night at Denver International.
8: After the pilots brought the plane to a stop, everyone on board was evacuated using emergency slides. 12 people on the plane reported minor injuries and 5 were transported to local hospitals.
7: Fox's Max Gordon. And President Trump has rejected Iran's response to the latest U.S. peace proposal.
9: The administration saying it's not at all what they had hoped for. The president wrote, "I have just read the response from Iran's so-called representatives. I don't like it. Totally unacceptable."
7: Fox's Alex Hogan. Iran state media saying the U.S. proposal amounts to surrender. And President Trump and Chinese President Xi Jinping set to meet in Beijing this week. The two expected to discuss the war in Iran, tensions in Taiwan, trade, and more. 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
14: This bipartisan bill called the GRID Act would force big tech companies to source their own power instead of pulling from the public grid for AI data centers. If this bill does become law, these companies could have to pay a fine if they don't comply with the power companies. This bill is being co-sponsored by Republican Senator Josh Hawley of Missouri and Democratic Senator Richard Blumenthal of Connecticut. Senator Hawley saying American families should not have to shoulder the burden of the rising electricity costs produced by data centers in Missouri and across the country. This is unacceptable. President Trump saying he never wants Americans to pay higher electricity bills because of data centers and is working with big tech companies to ensure it doesn't happen. Critics question whether or not this legislation would actually stand up in court because the states regulate utilities. Tech companies also argue they're already bearing the cost of their energy use, not customers. With Fox on Tech, Darren Botello, Fox Business.
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11: You know, people ask all the time, who are you actually calling for these Fox News polls? And a lot of folks assume we're just calling Fox viewers. We're not. In fact, the people we interview don't even know it's for Fox News, and that's on purpose. We don't want anything influencing how someone answers. We're also not calling people who signed up to take polls. What we do instead is use a truly random sample of voters. So if you have a phone, you have the same chance as anyone else of being contacted. That's how we make sure we hear from everyone, not just one group. And to reach even more people, we also send text invitations so they can take the survey online if they'd rather do that. The goal is to get the most accurate picture possible of how the whole country feels. If you're curious about how it all works, you can check out our surveys and the full methodology at our homepage, foxnews.com/poll. I'm Dana Blanton, and that's your Poll Parade.
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1: What a night it's been so far. We're about halfway through the show, and I want to thank you for your emails, your calls. I thought that was a great first 2 hours, and I know a lot of people agreed and a lot of people disagreed, and that's the whole point of a show like this, to hear different viewpoints, listen to them, take them in, question them, and that's the, honestly, the only show you'll hear things like that is on Coast to Coast AM, so I'm glad that we're able to do it here. For the next couple of hours, we're going to talk to an astrologer, Dr. Heather Ensworth, clinical psychologist, on how to understand the meaning of these intense times, turbulent times, and the way our planet is transforming over and over again. It's going to be an interesting conversation with her. We'll take some of your calls in the second hour of the interview, but I will keep my email address open, ryanrecker@coasttocoastam.com. If you go to the website now, you'll probably notice, yes, there's articles about the UFO files that came out on Friday. And it's so interesting because when I was looking through the files themselves and reading some of the descriptions of these vessels and, okay, people emailing the government with their eyewitness accounts, the only thing I thought of, they could have got all this from listening to Coast AM. And I wonder in those files how often Coast to Coast is mentioned. I wonder if they listened to the show and took notes. And I wonder if Art and I wonder if George, both of them, George Norrie and George Knapp, are referenced in there based on their time with Coast to Coast and some of the different calls they took in. One other thing that I really was disappointed with when it came to the files that came out, just this idea that NASA, as an organization, was independent scientists only out there to tell you the truth. But what we find out is a lot of these astronauts that came back and gave their own descriptions of the things that they saw in space, and NASA always either refused to confirm them or flat out denied them. I feel like we were lied to by NASA too. And of all the organizations to be lied to, NASA, did you really have to do that? I felt let down because so many people looked at them as having a lot of integrity, but based on some of these files and maybe some of the files we'll be getting in the future, it also lays into question, well, what else out there is a lie that we need to know about from organizations like NASA? But that's, there's so many takeaways from those files. I look forward to diving deeper into that, and I'm sure you'll hear more on Coast to Coast. All right, Dr. Heather Ensworth, we're going to have our conversation with her next on Coast to Coast AM.
2: His name, Robert Diaguero. Now, you had a health challenge some time ago. You were describing it as even to the point of losing consciousness. Like you said, a lot of people heard of carnivore. They've read about it in Ty Bollinger's book, Cancer Step Outside the Box. Now, how did you take it? Did you take the liquid, the capsules? What did you do?
3: Oh, the capsules.
2: Okay.
3: I started off taking it 3 times a day for the 6 days. But I'd say within the first week, week and a half, I noticed an amazing difference. No more of those queasy feelings of the anticipation of knowing that I was going to go into, they were gone. Absolutely gone. I'm just, my mind is blown on this stuff.
2: Well, would your wife corroborate your story? Usually that she would say, oh, honey, you're exaggerating.
3: Oh, yeah.
2: Or no, you actually did recover that fast.
3: Oh, yeah. Oh, yeah, she corroborated. She was there one time when I was doing a gig and I lost consciousness.
2: Oh, my.
3: That just freaked her out.
2: So you're taking the carnivore week to week and a half. You're getting some results there. Obviously, your body is the testing ground ultimately. And I would say if you see something, you feel it, you know it. And if you're not having the symptoms anymore, that's pretty significant.
3: I am so excited about this stuff, I will tell you. In fact, I even loan bottles out to people just to have them try.
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0: And welcome back to Coast AM. I'm your host, Ryan Recker, and you can find me online if you wanted to send me an email, ryanrecker@coasttocoastam.com. Joining us now is Dr. Heather Ensworth, clinical psychologist. And Dr. Ensworth, welcome to the show.
1: Thank you, Ryan. It's great to be here.
0: As an astrologer, now, in the very start of the show, this is 2 hours ago, I mentioned the 24,000-year cycle, and immediately I got emails that said, I think you meant 26,000-year cycle. You're advocating for a 24,000-year cycle, is that right?
1: I am. Yes.
0: Okay, you'll have to explain that, because so many people are familiar with the 26, but not the 24.
1: I think the confusion lies in the fact that, from my perspective, we go through the precessional cycle because our sun is a binary star, like 80% of the stars in our galaxy, meaning that our sun and our solar system are in this orbit around another star. And I strongly believe that star is Sirius, the brightest star in our sky. And as we are in that process of orbiting Sirius, that's taking us through this precessional cycle, which from our Earth perspective looks like the sky, the fixed stars, move backwards 1 degree every 72 years. The confusion about exactly how long the precessional cycle may be relates to what is the speed of our movement around that binary star. And I agree with Robert Edward Grant, who did some mathematical calculations, and he believes that as we get, when we orbit around that star, it's like a figure eight. And as we get closer to our binary star, the speed of this orbit increases. As we get further away, it decreases. We've been in the farthest part of that orbit, meaning our experience of the movement of the sky is 1 degree every 72 years. But according to Robert Edward Grant's calculations, as we get closer to that star, it shifts to 1 degree every 60 years. If you average all of that out, it means that the whole precessional cycle in its full completion is 24,000 years.
0: Okay. Let's talk about that figure eight. So when you discuss the orbit that you're seeing us go through as a, you know, we have ourselves on the planet Earth and we look at things in years as we rotate around the sun. And then you start to zoom out and you're talking about light years in hundreds and thousands of light years. There's so much vast distance between us and the next objects that

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1: Everything is energy, and everything is a part of the sea of cosmic consciousness that we move in. So everything is interconnected. And I don't believe that the movements of the stars and planets control what happens here on Earth, but I think they mirror these patterns that are playing out in our cosmos that we experience on the Earth, and we see the patterns in the sky. But when we move out of that illusion that we're caught in with scientific materialism, that everything is separate and we can analyze everything as an object separate from us, when we start to realize everything is interconnected and everything is interacting with everything else, then we realize we're all a part of this larger unfolding of the cosmos.
2: So with those patterns you would refer to as the age we are in, is that basically it?
1: So when we're talking about the astrological ages, it is how here in the northern hemisphere, if you chart what stars are rising just before spring equinox every year, over an approximately 2,000 year period, it will shift from one constellation of the zodiac rising before the sun to the next. And in the southern hemisphere, it'll be on the autumn equinox. So for us now, before spring equinox sunrise, the stars of Aquarius are above the horizon. Mm-hmm. That means we're in the age of Aquarius. And mm-hmm. across the past 2,000 years, up until we've started shifting into the age of Aquarius, it was the stars of Pisces that were rising before spring equinox. So that's how we chart these astrological ages. And what's extraordinary is that ancient advanced cultures were tracking these movements and these larger cycles for thousands of years.
2: Hmm. And what do you think those cycles tell us? And the way that you look at it on a historical standpoint, we know that where the world stands today, there's a lot of turmoil. There's a lot of transformation. Things are changing rapidly, quickly. What do you think these signs tell us about the times we live in today?
1: What's really amazing, Ryan, is if you think about these different astrological ages, they are in essence a lens through which we're perceiving our reality. And what's amazing is if you take an astrological age, for example, the age of Taurus, which was 4,000 BCE to 2,000 BCE. The sacred bull and cow were seen as sacred around the world. The planetary ruler of Taurus is Venus. Venus was seen as a deity in ancient cultures. For example, our oldest known written myth is the myth of Inanna, which is all about the Venus cycle. So they really influence our experience. And I actually think these signs or constellations of the zodiac are guiding us through our evolution of consciousness as humanity and guiding us to take in different lessons, different perspectives as we're integrating the wholeness of who we are. But the other thing that's very significant is that we experience earth changes and shifts in consciousness as we move from one age to the next. But we also experience very extreme times of earth changes and shifts in our consciousness at the midpoint of the precessional cycle and at the end of one and beginning of another. So in other words, every 12,000 years. And it's because our solar system at those times is going through the galactic current sheet that affects the magnetic field of the Earth. It affects our being impacted by different cosmic and solar

0: energies that shift our consciousness and impact earth changes. That is where we are right now in the processional cycle, which is why this is such a profound time.
1: In your latest book, Astrological Ages of the Galactic Center, which we'll talk more about, but I want to go back to this shift of consciousness. How can you tell consciousness is shifting? What are some of the signs that you look for?
0: Well, what's really amazing, Ryan, is there's a book called Hamlet's Mill, written by two scholars who trace how ancient myths from around the world are actually very often describing these historical shifts and our experience or astronomical shifts. And you can really trace through the ages and through what was happening culturally on the earth, how these different constellations are reflecting our shifts in consciousness. For example, Age of Leo, which was started in 10,000 BCE. I believe that's when the Sphinx was built, as well as the pyramids on the Giza Plateau. You have the Sphinx, the lioness, in essence, facing due east to be facing the stars of Leo rising at the time of spring equinox. And it was a time when we were called into that energy of Leo, the creative expression of our own experiences and how we could find our sense of self. Each age has different lessons or different ways in which it will manifest. And you can see this particularly once we have written language in the myths coming from different ages. I described the Age of Taurus, its focus on Venus, on the energies of the sacred feminine. The goddess was honored in ancient cultures at that time. Then we shift into the Age of Aries around 2000 BCE. Now, suddenly, the ram and sheep are honored as sacred. We have the golden calf being burned, and we're shifting into different spiritual beliefs, different religions, different cultural perspectives. And the Age of Aries, ruled by the planet Mars, is when we started getting caught in war and these power over paradigms that we're still experiencing today. None of that was present in the Age of Taurus. The cultures were peaceful. There were no signs of war until we move into the Age of Aries. So you can see there are dramatic shifts in how we're viewing our reality and relating to each other and experiencing our lives as we move into these different ages.
1: Yes, and I guess the time we're in today, and by the way, your book, Astrological Ages in the Galactic Center, Ancient Wisdom for This Time of Transition, where can people find your book?
0: It's available on Amazon, Barnes & Noble, and it can be ordered directly through the publisher Inner Traditions.
1: Okay. Are things going to get better or worse if we're looking at the way the ages are and what you can tell based on history?
0: Here's what's exciting, Ryan. Both, so from the perspective of the processional cycle and these 12,000 year periods, it also correlates with the Hindu Yuga cycle, which tracks the awareness that we go through 12,000 years of ascending consciousness on the planet, and then 12,000 years of descending consciousness. Mm-hmm. As of March 2025, we are at the end of that period of descending consciousness, the period of our lowest level of consciousness on the planet, which in the Hindu Yuga cycle is called the Kali Yuga. And according to Bibhu Dev Misra, author of Yuga Shift, we came out of that Kali Yuga in March of 2025. We're in this time of ascending consciousness. But what I believe is that we are at a rare opportunity on the planet in a moment that's never happened in our history before, where we have the opportunity not to just incrementally now increase in consciousness across the next 12,000 years, but make an evolutionary leap into higher consciousness. And I believe okay. this time frame from 2025 to 2032 is the critical time of change.
1: Yeah, and it's fascinating to think sometimes you're talking about, you know, 24,000 year cycles, you're talking about 6,000 year cycles, 12,000 year cycles. This seems like a narrow window you're describing here compared to thousands or tens of thousands. So how can you narrow it down that much?
0: Well, what's interesting is there are so many ancient prophecies and current wisdom coming to us from indigenous cultures that we are at a crisis point on the planet, and that this is a critical time of change.
1: Okay. And let's get more into that after the break, because I know we're running out of time. But risingmoonhealingcenter.com, Astrological Ages of the Galactic Centers, the name of the book, Dr. Heather Ellsworth. You can find her work on there, and we'll continue our conversation with her as well. The shift of consciousness. That's interesting, because I think a lot of people subconsciously feel certain things going on, even if they don't know how to describe it. There are different ways to describe it, as astrologer Heather Ellsworth will continue to describe next on Coast to Coast AM.

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1: I think you probably could have guessed this song would be played at some point during the interview with our guest, astrologer Dr. Heather Ensworth, clinical psychologist, on how to understand the intense times we live in the 24,000-year cycle, not the 26, as she argues there. 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

0: Welcome back to Coast AM. I'm Ryan Recker. 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Real simple way to do that. Our guest here has a book, Astrological Ages in the Galactic Center, Ancient Wisdom for This Time of Transition. Dr. Heather Ensworth, let's talk about the Galactic Center. Maybe you can explain that a little bit and what you mean by that.
1: Well, the Galactic Center is literally the center and source of our galaxy and all of the life around us. And what's really amazing is, from our Earth perspective, it's that dark rift in the Milky Way, but it has been honored throughout ancient cultures across history as really the source. And it also plays a role in these shifts in our consciousness, in that not only is our movement with this binary star influencing our shifts in consciousness as we move through the precessional cycle, but the galactic center has periods where it's activated and periods where it's inactive. And what's really extraordinary is it's been inactive for thousands of years, and it just started reactivating again in 2024. So we are getting these cosmic energies from the galactic center, from our sun, these energies that are activating our pineal glands, shifting our DNA, are supporting us in this time of change that we're in. And I think that's part of why we have this possibility for a more rapid shift in consciousness. I don't see us as suddenly becoming radically different in the next 7 years, but I think within this 7 year period, we will know what trajectory we're on as humanity, because we're being activated by these energies to wake up, remember who we truly are and what we're capable of, to be on a path of higher consciousness. If I can add to that, Ryan, one thing that's really important for us to think about is that we have this modern Western perspective on history, that modern civilization started about 5,000 years ago when we've been on this linear trajectory of increasing awareness and consciousness ever since then. And that's just not true. If you travel to ancient sites around the globe, you realize there were advanced civilizations dating back 12,000 years with much more advanced understanding of mathematics, technology, astronomy, consciousness than we have today. So part of what we're doing in this time of change and this time that's so turbulent on the planet is trying to let go of these paradigms of the past, particularly 5,000 years, that have kept us in forgetting, in not being in our full capacity as humanity, to begin to reclaim what we're capable of again.
0: So you said one thing you mentioned there, change our DNA. Do you mean that literally? That
1: literally,
0: the kind of time we're in, literally change our DNA. That could be a dangerous proposition when your DNA is shifted around. Normally that brings bad side effects.
1: If you realize that we are held in this sea of cosmic consciousness, that I believe the energy of our cosmos is the energy of love. These changes that we're experiencing, activated by these solar energies and cosmic energies, is to support us in healing and transforming, not to harm us, but to guide us to remember who we truly are and what we're capable of. You know, you talk a lot on this show about extraterrestrials and UFOs. I firmly believe that we are a part of a galactic family of intelligent beings across the galaxy. But I think the Earth has been kept separate from a lot of interaction with other galactic beings across these past 5,000 years because we've gotten caught in such a low level of consciousness and have been so harmful to ourselves, we would be harmful to others. But I believe those ancient advanced cultures had the gifts of telepathic communication, the awareness that through our consciousness, we can travel across time and space. We don't need to do it through technology. We can do it through our consciousness. And I think that's all of what we're capable of as we're now in this process of reclaiming who we are and remembering these more advanced ways of being that we've had in the past. But we can only move through that shift if we wake up and heal and let go of these destructive patterns that we've been in to open to these new ways of being.
0: So when your parents said, don't hang out with that person, they're a bad influence, you think that's what other civilizations are doing when they look at humans on Earth? They're saying right now, the state that they're in, they would be a bad influence on us. So we're not going to connect with them like we used to. So they're trying to like sever that relationship as they've done. You believe that's what happened?
1: Or give us a cosmic time out. I mean, look at what we're doing to each other on the planet. And we would take that destructiveness with us out into the solar system. So we are needing to be in a timeout until we can get ourselves back into balance. And I think that's what this really intense time of change that we're in is trying to guide us into coming back into balance.
0: Well, I think a lot of people would look at the time we're in and say, oh boy, it's bad and getting worse when it comes to discourse, the way we treat each other. So do you think up until, let's say, 2032, because you're starting to see this shift happening, do you think we're going to get to the point where perhaps we won't be a bad influence and maybe these lines of communications will reopen within the next, oh, I don't know, 10 years?
1: I think this is really a karmic choice point for us as humanity, and that part of the intensity of what we're seeing on the planet is we are seeing how out of balance we've become. We're in this time where the destructiveness of these power over paradigms is more intense than ever before. And I think it's actually a time of purging, a time for these patterns to come into our awareness so that we can see how destructive they are and say, enough is enough. We need to heal and change and transform. And what's interesting, as we're seeing the intensity of this turbulence and destruction on the planet, we're also seeing this incredible movement of more and more people into coming back to the heart, moving into higher consciousness, healing. As a clinical psychologist, Ryan, I am stunned with how rapidly now people can heal from the trauma from the past as they're opening to these energies that are coming to us. So we're getting that support to be in the shift if we open to that and participate in our own process of healing and transformation.
0: So how long have you been practicing clinical psychology?
1: Oh, more decades than you want to know.
0: Okay. So what you're saying is in the past recent years, you have seen this is not something that you're just saying it to say it. You have literally seen changes in people's behaviors when it comes to this.
1: I have literally seen that. In my early career as a clinical psychologist, my focus was working with trauma. That was my specialty. And I would work for years, sometimes multiple times a week, helping people work through their particularly childhood trauma experiences. And it is amazing to me the different energies and support that is there for people now to be healing even severe early trauma in a much more accelerated way. And I think that is because of these energies that we're experiencing and the profound support that we're getting to heal and be in this time of accelerated transformation.
0: Do you think we as people are all in the same boat when it comes to these different shifts of consciousness, or some people they're quicker than others, some people later than others, some people won't get it at all. Is there like a range of how this will impact people?
1: I think we're already seeing that on the planet. And I'm seeing this kind of divide between people that are on this path of rapid change and movement into higher consciousness. And we're also seeing some people who are really resisting the shift. And I think there are many people who've benefited from these power over paradigms who don't want to lose the power and control. Mm-hmm. So we're seeing more authoritarian leadership on the planet. We're seeing extremes of the power over paradigms as they're trying to hang on to control.
0: So that's kind of some of the proof you look for. You're saying that they're taking advantage of it. They understand, they recognize it. So they use it as a way to overcompensate in some ways. And that's why we're seeing such extremes.
1: Right, exactly. Oh.
0: Okay. Well, we know what happens when extremes hit. At some point, there's a breaking point. And again, that breaking point, you say, you think it's going to happen in this time period between now and 2032? That's the breaking point? Or is that just a point of enlightenment where we won't reach a breaking point, perhaps? Maybe we'll avoid that.
1: I really see it as this seven-year period of a karmic choice point for us individually and collectively to determine what trajectory we're on as humanity. Because, and part of the reason I see that time frame between 2025 and 2032 is that ancient cultures around the globe honored the energy of Orion. It's very, I could tell you more in detail how tied in Orion is to these shifts in the precessional cycle, but it really is the cosmic marker of our journey of shift in consciousness as humanity. And for the ancient Egyptians, Orion with the upraised arm was the symbol of Osiris and his death and resurrection. And June of 2032, when we have the conjunction of Saturn and Uranus, it will literally in the sky be in the upraised arm of Orion. And Saturn and Uranus mark movement into new forms, new paradigms. And the upraised arm of Orion is about cosmic order triumphs over chaos and disorder. If we open as humanity and choose to participate with these energies that are guiding us in this transformational time, I believe that will be when we'll really cross the threshold into a rapid movement into higher consciousness, which means coming from the heart, coming back into balance, coming back into that awareness that everything is interconnected, and coming back into right harmony with each other and all of life.
0: Do you think there's a generational aspect to this? Do you think there's a certain age group that's more inclined to move the ball forward?
1: I do believe that a lot of the children that are being born in this time already are carrying some of these new paradigms and a higher level of consciousness, and they will be supporting us in making this shift. But I think we're all capable, no matter what our age, of opening to these energies that are supporting us in awakening and healing and moving through this time of transformation if we open to it.
0: Maybe you can help describe what would happen as me as an individual. If I were to reach a higher level of consciousness, what would that be like? What would I visualize? What would I see? What would I feel? Can you kind of describe it?
1: It means living less from the mind and more from the heart. It means opening more to your intuition and the awareness that we can open to that interconnectedness with all that is. It means being very conscious in your day-to-day life about your actions, your words, how you're in harmony within yourself and your own body and your own emotions, and how you're in right relationship with the people around you, how you are in relationship with the natural world around you. The whole cosmos is meant to be in right harmony. We talk about the harmony of the spheres. We're meant to live in balance with all that is. You know, species, my friend Elizabeth Satoris, the evolution biologist, talked about how when a species evolves, it moves from the sense of its survival of the fittest, kill or be killed, to the realization that no, we all thrive when we realize we're interdependent and interconnected. And she said, we as humanity are the species that needs to mature and grow up and wake up and catch up to those other species to come back into balance.
0: So are you describing like that old commercial, buy the world a Coke? Is that what you're describing?
1: That would be a very simplified, not exactly higher consciousness version of what I'm saying.
0: Well, okay. I'm trying to find ways that I could relate it to things that I may, for whatever reason, things in movies, television, pop culture.
1: Yeah, it means coming from compassion, coming from your heart. It means having respect for the people and the life around you. It means remembering that everything is sacred. Everything is part of this oneness of all that is. So you're treating the natural world around you, your neighbors, your friends, as you would want to be treated yourself. It's that kind of energy. Love your neighbor as yourself.
0: Is there a character in television or movies that you would say that's the perfect embodiment of what I'm trying to describe as like a Disney princess, perhaps like a Snow White? Is there something out there that would say that is personifying what I'm trying to describe?
1: I actually think ancient mythology is the better place to look. And I think the whole story of Isis and Osiris coming from ancient Egypt is a perfect description of how to live in harmony or get caught in chaos or disorder. But another more modern story might be the Tolkien trilogy and Frodo, who is very much on a path of moving into consciousness.
0: Yeah, I think Bob Dylan did a song about Isis, and I forgot what album that was, but yes, I know what you mean. Are you ready to take some calls in the next hour from listeners?
1: Sure.
0: Are there any types of calls you would like to get? Anything in particular that you like?
1: I'm open.
0: Okay, good. I think we're going to get some interesting listener feedback in the next hour. If people wanted to look up your book, Astrological Ages in the Galactic Center, where can they go?
1: They can go to Amazon.com, they can go to Barnes & Noble or InnerTraditions.com.
0: We're going to continue with our guest, Dr. Heather Ensworth, astrologer, clinical psychologist, and here to answer your questions on Coast to Coast AM. Don't go anywhere.

0: Hey, this is Bob. 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
6: Sue Gossman, 17 Americans who were stranded on a cruise ship infected with the hantavirus have finally come home.
7: The CDC said it sent response teams to screen the passengers returning to the States who are now en route to the Air Force Base in Omaha, Nebraska. They'll be taken to the National Quarantine Unit at the University of Nebraska.
6: Fox's CB Cotton officials say one person is showing mild symptoms, another is tested positive, and a passenger from France also tested positive for hantavirus. President Trump rejecting Iran's response to the latest U.S. peace proposal.
8: The administration saying it's not at all what they had hoped for. The president wrote, "I have just read the response from Iran's so-called representatives. I don't like it. Totally unacceptable."
6: Fox's Alex Hogan, Iran state media, saying the U.S. proposal amounted to surrender. 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
5: Get the news that matters to Mississippi on Middays with Gerard Gibbert. 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
11: It's May the 4th, and this is your Fox Daily Snapshot. For millions of fans of Wookiees, Jedis, and droids, May the 4th is better known as National Star Wars Day. The hit franchise film debuted in May of 1977 and would go on to become a global phenomenon. And with more than a dozen films and television shows in the franchise, you could actually spend more than just May the 4th enjoying all the adventures from Luke Skywalker to The Mandalorian. Also on this date, gangster Al Capone entered the federal penitentiary in Atlanta on tax fraud in 1932. Considered one of the toughest prisons in the country at the time, officials thought Capone would not have an easy time adapting to life behind bars. They were wrong. He would be transferred 2 years later to the prison on Alcatraz Island as one of the first prisoners to be housed at The Rock. If your birthday is today, you share it with the father of the U.S. public education system, Horace Mann, born in 1796. I'm Tushar Saxena with your Fox Daily Snapshot.
12: I'm Gianna Gelosi with your Fox True Crime Minute. New details emerge in a 24-year-old murder case that has gone cold until this year. Back in 2002, Frank Weiss from Plano, Texas, was found dead near Lake Louisville. Last month, 55-year-old Lisa Honrad was arrested for his murder. She was his wife at the time of his death. Court documents say Weiss was shot with a .38-caliber firearm and his body was found wrapped in plastic bags, tied up with rope, and weighted down with sandbags duct taped to his legs. They went on to say that Weiss and Honrad went to dinner 2 days before his body was found, and it was the last time he was seen alive. Detectives learned that Weiss had asked for an annulment, and Honrad signed it. In the days after his disappearance, detectives say Honrad told Weiss's daughter he had gone to Cancun but didn't want to be bothered. Investigators say the case was finally cracked thanks to new information from a key witness, alongside advances in technology and investigative techniques. There's more on this story at foxnews.com or subscribe to the Fox True Crime Podcast. I'm Gianna Gelosi with your Fox True Crime Minute.
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1: So what do you want to know about the times we're in? We can keep the phone lines open for you, or if you want to email me your questions, ryanrecker at coasttocoastam.com. Our guest is astrologer Dr. Heather Ensworth, a clinical psychologist, and trying to understand the meaning of the times we live in today, and what could those astrological signs mean for it, and perhaps are we in a very critical time period between now and 2032? I think that's a good question. I want to thank Pam, who emailed me and said that one Bob Dylan track was the second cut on his album Desire from 1976. I couldn't remember which one that was on, so thank you for sending that in. If you have a comment or question, how about you just call in, because we're going to take some of those here this hour with Dr. Heather Ensworth. Don't go anywhere.
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0: And welcome back to Coast AM. I'm your host, Ryan Recker. If you want to email me, ryanrecker@coasttocoastam.com. And the new book that came out not long ago, just a few months ago, Astrological Ages in the Galactic Center. Our guest, author and astrologer, Dr. Heather Ensworth. Thank you so much again for joining us. Do you want to take some calls from listeners?
1: Sure.
0: Okay. Got some email questions, too, that are kind of interesting. I think a lot of people, you know, and if they go to your website, risingmoonhealingcenter.com, they might have some ideas of things that you do. But trying to get down to the cycle, this seems to be the one question I keep getting through the email. So let's start with the wild card line. And Aaron is in Fountain Valley, California. Aaron, go ahead. You're on Coast to Coast AM.
2: Hi, Dr. Heather Ensworth. How are you?
3: I'm okay. How are you?
2: I'm very good. Thank you so much. You're very knowledgeable, and I appreciate your wisdom as far as the astral cosmos scenario of how our binary system is and everything, and possibly extraterrestrial people out there probably calling in on another Ryan Recker dimension type radio program. And not dimension if we're on the same one, right? But anyway, thank you, Ryan. You're wrecking it. Anyway,
0: hey,
2: I wanted to say
0: that in a good way.
2: This is the focal point. Obviously, nobody is talking about this. Why do we even know about the precession? 26,000, 24,000. It's because people have been around and there's been a civilization, an advanced, knowledgeable, communicable civilization, whether there's cataclysms and things that interrupt and we get amnesia and we forget who we are. Obviously, doesn't that simple fact that we're mathematically, astronomically, astrologically looking at the stars, that shows that we've been so much in antiquity.
0: Okay.
3: I'm not sure what your question is with that, but I think what you're saying is, yes, we have been in relationship with the sky, with the stars, for tens of thousands of years. And in my research, what I've realized is ancient cultures were very tuned in to these larger cycles. You know, in our modern times, we barely can think a year ahead, but they were thinking about these 24,000-year cycles and aware of these times of major shift that happened. And part of what's extraordinary is if you look at sites like the pyramids on the Giza Plateau and the Sphinx, if you look at Göbekli Tepe in Turkey, you look at some of the sites in Peru, they were built 12,000 years ago, and they are encoded with messages in stone about these shifts that we go through. And I think that part of the meaning of that was they were built 12,000 years ago as we were starting into this time of the descending consciousness. And I think those advanced cultures were trying to leave us messages in stone for this time to help us remember and wake up. And that's extraordinary to think about.
0: Okay. Let's go to the first-time caller line. And Charles is in Arizona. Charles, go ahead. You're on Coast to Coast AM.
4: Yeah, this doctor, very much, it's very refreshing to hear so much assertion of oneness and unity. And I'm 77. I've been a committed daily meditator for about 56 years, and great benefits and learning, you know, more and more who one is. And it's interesting you mentioned Kali Yuga. I've been studying the world teacher and spirituality, Sri Satya Sai Baba, since 1971, and been over there many times, and endless personal experience. And he is, in his discourses, he's gone left the body in 2011, but endless discourses and writings stressing fundamental unity. We are all one, all and I see this as the source consciousness, infinite consciousness, thought up all the universe or multiple universes. And we have it backwards, you know, the deeper that the theoretical physicists look, the more nothing apparently is there. And material is important. We have to navigate it. But the ultimate...

0: Fourth and Gold Sports Cafe serves up Jackson's fresh-to-order plate lunches Tuesday through Friday, 11 a.m. to 3 p.m. Veggie plates with four sides, okra, mashed potatoes, mac and cheese, lima beans, green beans, white rice, cabbage, side salad, and more. 5100 I-55 North Frontage Road in Jackson.
1: Yes. And the Golden Age is on its way. And the main thing is he stressed, you know, as you say, our truth, our reality is not separable from the source.
2: Yes.
1: And he encouraged endlessly to realize that the, as the Hindus refer, Atma Brahma, we are that, and wake up to it. And so I don't know if you're familiar with that teacher.
2: Yes, I am. And I'm so grateful that you are sharing all of this. Everything you're saying is very profound. And I so agree with you that we are coming back into that remembrance that we are surrounded by this cosmic consciousness that loves us, is there for us, is guiding us and supporting us as we open to that. And Sai Baba was so in tune with that and teaching that. And I think so many spiritual teachers have been trying to guide us to understand how intense this time of change is and what is possible if we do open to this consciousness that surrounds us. And I also liked what you said about the importance of realizing, as really it's only been in the last 4,000 or 5,000 years that we as humanity have gotten caught in left brain dominance.
3: Prior to that, we were right
2: brain dominant, which means more intuitive, more able to see the interconnectedness of everything, thinking in a more integrative way. We're caught now more in that analytical mind that separates things and gets caught in analysis and the illusion of separation. And I think as we come back to our hearts and as we're in this time of shift, from a neuropsychological perspective, we're actually coming back into more integration of left brain, right brain ways of knowing, which support us in realizing everything is interconnected and we're a part of the oneness of all that is.
3: So something Charles brought up there was the meditation side of it. I'm guessing that's a common thread. People that meditate kind of understand. But the Golden Age side of it, can you find yourself getting into a time where you're shifting that's different than the time that you're in? Meaning, could you, through meditation and through your understanding, get to that Golden Age before it actually gets there?
2: Oh, I think, as Charles was just saying, Sai Baba certainly experienced that. I think Christ consciousness is all about that. I think there have been people in different ages who were able to open and remember and come back into that sense of wholeness and interconnectedness with all that is. But what's really profound now on the planet is we're having this opportunity as a collective to make that shift if we open to it.
3: Okay. Let's take another call. And how about we go to the wild card line? And Eric is in Washington State. Go ahead, Eric. You're on Coast to Coast AM.
4: Hey, Mr. Recker. And what a great show tonight with your host. And I just wanted to ask, I talked to George Norrie a while back, and he had an Egyptian specialist. And I told, you know, George, I really think, and the specialist, that the Sphinx was a female, a feline female hominid, and that it was changed. And then the Egyptian specialist said, yes, that's amazing, George. Your client, is, you know, your caller is correct, that it does say Babuo. And Babuo means Bastet. And Bastet is the second daughter of the sun god Ra. Can you tell me if we are connected and astrologically as cat people, how we are, please?

0: Okay.
1: I don't know about whether we're connected as cat people, but I totally agree with you. I've done a lot of trips to ancient Egypt, done a lot of study, and I fully agree with you that the Sphinx was originally built as a lioness, and later the head was changed to be the head of a pharaoh. And you can tell the head is smaller in proportion in comparison with the lion body of the Sphinx. And it was built to be a lioness, as I was saying earlier, directly facing the lion of Leo, the stars of Leo rising at the time of spring equinox. It would have been extraordinary to witness.
0: Okay. Let's take another call in west of the Rockies. Mark is in Roseville, California. Mark, go ahead. You're on Coast to Coast AM.
2: Yeah, I'd like to know if Heather knows about the Summer Triangle, Northern Cross, Cygnus the Swan, and Deneb.
1: Yes. Thank you. I was hoping to get into that. I think that is so important. And we have recently gotten information that a microquasar, CX3, has activated in Cygnus. That was tracked back in January. It was really intense the beginning of April. What's really interesting is there's a book called The Cygnus Mystery by Andrew Collins, and he indicates that he believes that activation of that binary, that microquasar in Cygnus, is part of what activated the shift into the Golden Age around the time of 6000 BCE, and that its activation now in these recent times may be another aspect of what is causing the shifts in us biologically and psychologically and in our consciousness to have this opportunity to make this evolutionary leap into higher consciousness. So it's absolutely fascinating, and it led me into a deeper dive into exploring that. It's called the Summer Triangle here in the Northern Hemisphere, but it's visible in both hemispheres. And those stars of Vega, Altair, and Deneb are incredibly important in ancient cultures, in their associations with the precessional cycle. And Deneb was the pole star at the time of the Golden Age, 16,000 BCE.
0: Well, so we saw the comet Atlas just recently. Is there some significance to that when you're looking at signs?
1: Oh, yes, absolutely. I have a YouTube channel and put out a lot of information about 3i Atlas and how significant it was in its movement through our solar system, its activation of its pass by Mars, its pass by Venus, and then its pass by Jupiter. And in so many ways, I think 3i Atlas was bringing in it, that what I call a galactic being is millions of years old, and I think was coming into our solar system to activate our remembrance, to support our planets coming more back into balance. And in particular, it was activating Mars and Venus, which reflect those energies of the sacred masculine and the sacred feminine that have been so out of balance in this time of our lower level of consciousness. And I think it was calling us back into coming back into wholeness and reintegrating those energies in a more balanced, highly conscious way.
0: A person emailed in, it was Rob, and he was asking a question about the animal kingdom. When it comes to these shifts of consciousness, when it comes to changes of hearts, can you observe these things in the animal kingdom, or is this just a human thing?
1: Observe the shifts in terms of what's happening now.
0: Well, when you talk about people's hearts changing, the oneness, the shift of consciousness, can you observe this in animals, or is it just a human shift?
1: No, absolutely. And I so believe, I've done a lot of shamanic training, and through shamanic training, we can learn how to remember our capacity to communicate and be in relationship with the plants and animals. And I believe the animals are so trying to guide us in how to come back into that realization that everything is interdependent and interconnected. And I think the plants are so trying to heal us.
0: Oh, interesting. Plants in that way too.
1: Plants.
0: Okay, let's take some more calls after the break. Again, if people wanted to find your book, I know it's been out, and I was looking on Amazon, has great reviews, Astrological Ages in the Galactic Center. Where can people find it?
1: Amazon.com, Barnes and Noble, innertraditions.com, or on my website, risingmoonhealingcenter.com.
0: Great. Dr. Heather Ensworth is our guest. If you want to email your questions, you can do that too. We have another half hour, so just give us a call and we'll try to get you on here. Coast to Coast AM, Ryan Recker at coasttocoastam.com.

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1: And we'll take some more of your calls with our guest here. We have another half hour with Dr. Heather Ensworth. So if you have comments or questions, this would be a good time to get on the line as we try to get through as many as we can. If you want to email me, RyanRecker at coasttocoastam.com. That is the email address. 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The Living Legend Award is well-deserved. 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I have the app right on my phone. 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It is a really powerful way to find exactly what you're looking for. Become a Coast to Coast insider. It is worth it if you like a show like this and you want to listen any time of the day, anywhere, anytime, in your car, wherever it may be, on your phone, at home. Become an insider. We're going to take a quick break, and we'll be right back with Dr. Heather Ensworth. 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

0: And welcome back to Coast AM. I'm going to say a lot of this is very fascinating, and you can tell decades of work and research goes into this topic from Dr. Heather Ensworth, clinical psychologist. You can find her work online, risingmoonhealingcenter.com, and the new book, Astrological Ages in the Galactic Center. Are you ready to take some more calls, Dr. Ensworth?
1: Sure, it's great.
0: Okay. How about we go east of the Rockies in Vaughn? It's in Beaumont, Texas. Vaughn, you're on Coast to Coast AM. Go ahead.
2: Yes, I was wondering, as one become more spiritual, are astrological predictions, do they become less accurate? And I have another question. Mm-hmm.
1: That's an excellent question. You know, part of my view of planetary energies, where we call them transits astrologically, is that they aren't predictive or deterministic so much as they're trying to guide us and show us the energies that are at work in this sea of cosmic consciousness. So they can manifest in our lives in a number of different ways, depending on how we interact with them and our level of consciousness. But I also think, and you may be tapping into something I think very important, that as we can really move into that highest level of consciousness that we access in the golden age, that may be part of what we're being supported to re-experience in these coming times, is that we move beyond time and space. And then we are more in connection with cosmic consciousness and may really be experiencing these different energies in a completely different way.
0: Okay, okay. Vaughn, you had a part two of the question?
2: Yes. Think that that there's, you know, like different words that can describe, you know, the same experience. I think a direct experience where it's not influenced by past experiences, you know, is the same thing as universal consciousness and faith and love. It's like a direct, immediate experience. To me, you know, what end up overshadowing that universal type of direct experiences, the mind darts back on past experiences and end up, you know, your direct experience is lost. It becomes an indirect experience, and meditation brings you into the awareness of self, which brings you into a direct experience instead of a mind darting back and coming forward, you know, overshadowing. And I think that's what the Bible means by don't eat from the knowledge of the known, you know, of good and evil, which is everything.
1: Okay. Yeah, well, I think what you're saying that's so important, and another book that I co-authored with Christina Lee, From Trauma to Freedom, talks about how, you know, if we've had these painful or traumatic experiences in the past, that can color how we experience our current reality. And it's only when we heal that then we can begin to perceive what's going on around us without filtering it through the experiences from the past. Otherwise, we're really being controlled by what we may have pushed into our unconscious, but it's actively affecting how we respond to everything around us, which I think is what you're talking about. And from my perspective, part of how we've gotten so out of balance in the world as humanity is, in the research that I've done, we experienced trauma 6,000 years ago that I think activated a collective trauma response. And if you really look at our movement into this time of the Kali Yuga, the lower level of consciousness, what we're seeing is generation after generation of passing on these trauma patterns. War leads to more war. Violence leads to more violence. We just keep perpetuating trauma. And then it filters how we see reality, and we think this is how humanity is. And what you're saying is so important as we come back to the witness self through being on a path of healing, through meditation, we can begin to see how destructive these patterns are, or how we're filtering everything through our past pain and experiences, and then we can begin to be on a path of change and heal that and move into more clarity and higher consciousness.
0: Okay, Vaughn, thank you for your call. Let's go back to the wild card line. And Gary is in Billings, Montana. Gary, you're on Coast to Coast AM. Go ahead.
3: Oh, thank you for taking my call. I was wondering if the good doctor has any tips for what to be watch for as far as any hindrances or keep an eye out for things that may hinder us on our route to ascension and personal growth and such. She got any ideas about some things that might be glaring us in the face that we should take heed of? That's all I got.
0: Okay.
1: No, that's a great question. You know, I think part of what's hard is there is so much turbulence in the world right now, and so much of what we get bombarded by with news and social media is fear-based. And it can keep us in this experience of stress and fear and caught in the turbulence on the planet. And I think we need to take time to be in nature. We need to take time to meditate. We need to do those things that can bring us back to that connection with our hearts, back to that witness self, so that we can see the larger shifts that are happening. And the more of us that are on a path of healing and transformation, the more we come back to our hearts and emanate that energy of love and compassion into the collective consciousness, the more we're supporting the healing of the world and the larger shifts that can unfold. Rupert Sheldrake has talked about the morphogenic fields, that as we shift our consciousness, we support the shift in the consciousness of the collective.
0: Okay. Let's go to the wild card line again. And George is in Michigan. George, you're on Coast to Coast AM. Go ahead.
4: Hello. I am very interested in your guest there. She seems extremely knowledgeable. And I've got a question that I don't know if she can expand on it or not, if there's any merit to it or not. But I have learned 60 years ago or so, what I learned is the most powerful power in this whole universe is the power of goodness and the power of love and giving. And they say that power, that's our creator, God. And the most different power is the power of evil, hate, and greed. And that's the opposite power of Satan. And I just wonder if she could expand on that and tell me more about that idea or theory.
0: Competing
1: powers. I so agree with you that the highest power is the power of love, and that's part of this karmic choice point that we're in. Do we stay caught in polarization? Do we stay caught in hate and destruction and are being in conflict with each other? Or do we choose that path of love and come back into balance and come back into mutual respect and collaboration with each other? The whole meaning of the Aquarian age that we're moving into is to come back into balance and harmony, to realize we are all part of the oneness of all that is. That as we hurt each other, we're hurting ourselves. So it's guiding us to come back into collaboration, to let go of these power over paradigms that are so destructive, and to live more in collaboration and compassion in community with each other.
0: Okay. Let's go back to the wild card line, and Walter is in Phoenix, Arizona. Walter, you're on Coast to Coast AM with Heather Ensworth. Go ahead.
5: Thank you, Mr. Recker. Doctor, I have two books that I have been studying, and I was moved into the Bible. And all three books speak of the same thing. The first book that I started studying about 35 years ago is called A Course in Miracles. And it's written by Jesus to bring us into the purification of mind. And I took it from the purification of mind to the purification of body. But I was also reading and studying a book called the Urantia Book. And what we call Earth is actually called Urantia. Have you ever read either one of these books?
1: I know quite a bit about The Course in Miracles, the other book I've heard of, but I haven't looked into it. But I think what you're saying, and I do believe, you know, Christ came at the beginning of the age of Pisces and was bringing that message of love, of peace, of compassion. And I believe that was what we were meant to move into as we moved into the age of Pisces, with teachings from Christ, teachings from Buddha and others guiding us to remember we're part of cosmic consciousness. We are meant to live from love in relationship with each other. But unfortunately, the power over paradigms that we got caught in the age of Aries, continued into the age of Pisces, and those early mystical traditions of Buddhism, of Christianity, of Islam, of Judaism got turned into institutionalized religions in that power over paradigm, and we lost connection to the deeper meaning of those teachings. And that's part of what we need to come back to now.
0: Okay. Let's go east of the Rockies, and Doug is in Tennessee. Doug, you're on Coast to Coast AM. Go ahead.
6: Hi, Ryan. Let me give you a little history first. And please try and understand. I've been abused into a heart attack. And for the last 4 years, I have not had any contact with anyone.
0: Hmm.
6: I'd like to know, if we're so connected, how come I've never found anyone to connect to? And how come every hand that's ever touched me has hit me?
1: Oh, I'm deeply, deeply saddened to hear that. Very sorry to hear that. And you might find that book that I mentioned earlier, From Trauma to Freedom, helpful to you. But yes, I think that we are living in a time when there is so much trauma on the planet, and it separates us from each other, and it leads to that kind of violence and abuse. And I do really send you lots of support for your own healing process, because I think many of us are really coming out of a lot of trauma in our lives. And this is time when we are being supported to heal and come back into balance with each other. But again, we have free will, and some are choosing to be on that path and some are resisting it. And that can lead to this ongoing illusion of separation that we can get caught in on the planet, and the ongoing patterns of trauma and division and destruction. And that needs to stop.
0: Okay. Let's go west of the Rockies. And David is calling in from Arizona. David, you're on Coast to Coast AM. Go ahead.
7: Yes. Thanks for taking my call. I called in roughly 12, 14 years ago. Dr. Paul Davies was on. He and George were talking about the limitations of the material realms. I interjected the idea that our scientific world, the scientific view of the world, leaves out the concept of consciousness. I also suggested that it is possible to go from here to the farthest galaxy instantaneously because God is on, God is here, God is there, God is everywhere. The Bible informs us that God is love. So when we ascend to God's realm to live in love, anything is possible, including miracles. I've had three miracles that otherwise would not be possible in the material realm. My heart stopped one time for an hour, and I'm here to tell you that the answer to all of our problems is that God is love. He wants everyone to live in that realm, not in the mind level. When we live in the mind level, we are shortchanging ourselves. It's like your guest said, we filter our reality through mind, what the mind has experienced.
0: For the sake of time, David, I'm sorry, we got to get going because we're just at the end of the program. I want to make sure Heather has a chance to respond to that. So, Heather, what do you think?
1: Well, I think there are many paths to the divine, but I do fully believe, as he was just saying, that we live in this realm of divine cosmic consciousness that is about love. And that is our home. That is our birthright. That's what we're being called back into connection with. And if you think about the fact that in our galaxy, 4% is visible matter, 96% is dark matter, dark energy, we need to remember that there is so much beyond our mind's comprehension and come back to our hearts and that awareness.
0: Great.
1: That we're surrounded in a sea of love.
0: The book, Astrological Ages in the Galactic Center, you can do a search for that on Amazon. And for our guest, Dr. Heather Ensworth, thank you so much for joining us tonight. We really appreciate it.
1: Thank you, Ryan. Great to be here.
0: Well, these nights go by so quick. If you want to reach me after the show, ryanrecker@coasttocoastam.com is the email address. So many different people to thank. Michael Cosio, Adam Thompson, Gina Silvetti, Stephanie Smith, Dan Galanti, Donna Walker, Tom Danheiser, Sue Trakis, Bill May, Sean Latasseur, Lex Lonehood, my mentor Phil Tower, and the legends who make this all possible, George Norrie and Art Bell, and you, the listener. Hope to talk to you again here soon in a few weeks. Have a great night.

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13: This is a Fox News alert. 17 American passengers from the cruise ship hit by a hantavirus outbreak have returned to these states early this morning. HHS says one is showing mild symptoms, while a second American tested positive but has no symptoms. The 17 U.S. citizens, along with one British national, are now in Nebraska for screening. President Trump has rejected Iran's response to the latest U.S. peace proposal.
14: The administration saying it's not at all what they had hoped for. The president wrote, "I have just read the response from Iran's so-called representatives. I don't like it. Totally unacceptable."
13: Fox's Alex Hogan. President Trump and Chinese President Xi Jinping set to meet in Beijing this week. The two are expected to discuss the war in Iran, as well as tensions in Taiwan, trade, and more. 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
19: 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A decision the company says was not driven by short-term market conditions, but as more of an investment in American manufacturing and communities in honor of the country's 250th birthday. 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
10: I'm Chad Pergram with the Speaker's Lobby. There's an effort now in Congress to expand the District of Columbia slicing into part of Northern Virginia. GOP Georgia Representative Rich McCormick is crafting a bill to return the original southwestern portion of Washington, D.C., swiping it from Virginia. McCormick is authoring what's called the Make D.C. Square Again Act. It restores the original 10-mile square District of Columbia and would eliminate what he terms as the artificial advantage Virginia Democrats may gain from altering the Commonwealth's congressional maps. Virginia received the southwestern part of what had been D.C., south of the Potomac River in the 1840s. D.C. is not a state, so it lacks voting representation in Congress. Critics of Virginia's referendum are calling on President Trump to issue an executive order declaring the pre-Civil War return of Alexandria and Arlington to Virginia unconstitutional. In the 2024 presidential election, Democratic candidate Kamala Harris won 77% of votes cast in the area in question, and President Trump only polled around 20%. With the Speaker's Lobby, Chad Pergram, Fox News.
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from the Great Lakes. On the other side of Erie, I'm Ryan Recker, your host tonight on Coast to Coast AM. Big, big show. First half with William Henry, author of a new book about the disciples of Jesus in psychedelics. Very interesting. And just reading some of the different notes on his book that came out this year called The Psychedelic Christ. I should put a disclaimer out there. I am a Christian, so I think the way I approach this topic will be carefully. But I'm really curious of how William Henry comes to his conclusions. I think that you will be as well. So I'm looking forward to our conversation. And of course, you get a chance to talk to him. We'll take some of your calls. Dr. Heather Ensworth, we'll talk to her in the second half of the show on the 24,000-year cycle and where we are in that cycle. And we've had some pretty tough times as of late. Could where we sit in that cycle be a reason why? So we'll talk to Dr. Ensworth about that. Big congratulations to George Norrie. I saw if you go to coasttocoastam.com, the announcement is on there too. The Parapod Podcast Awards named him the 2026 Living Legend Award for his contributions to digital. And I have to give George some fantastic credit here. If you think about the show and Art Bell and through the 1990s,

0: events, and we listen to the classic shows here, and Art always has something on his website. Go look at this photo. Go email me here. Send me a fax. But when we look at the era when George took over, and we look at Coast to Coast AM, the Paranormal Podcast Network, Beyond Belief, we look at the expansion of the podcasts, we look at all the digital things that George has done over the last couple of decades. It is truly remarkable. And I think about all the different syndicated hosts. I don't know if anyone has done more than George Norrie, honestly. So I wanted to congratulate George and his latest award. And of course, Friday, the UFO files came out through the Department of War. And I have so many thoughts on that. So many thoughts. We have some articles up at coasttocoastam.com. We may have to talk about that at some point during the show tonight. But if you want to email me, ryanrecker@coasttocoastam.com is how you do it. Our guest is William Henry. We'll continue with him after the break on Coast to Coast AM. Don't go anywhere.
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0: And welcome back to Coast AM. I'm your host, Ryan Recker. I almost forgot to say Happy Mother's Day. Oh, boy, I'm going to be in so much trouble. My wife already. See, I'm wearing her robe tonight to try to stay warm in this cold basement. I tried to make it as good of a day as possible. So hopefully all the mothers listening here tonight, the people that are near and dear to you, tried to make it the best day as possible. But keep in mind, us husbands are flawed. So we try our best in a lot of different ways, even on days like this. Joining us now is a Nashville-based author, a TV presenter, and he investigates what I think is kind of an interesting era when it comes to human spirituality and potential. William Henry, thank you so much for joining us on Coast to Coast AM.
1: It's my absolute pleasure, Ryan. Thank you for having me.
0: So you'll have to explain the idea of this new book, The Psychedelic Christ, The Lost Dose of the Son of Man. And on the surface, I will say this, because I am a Christian. So I look at this and I say, this is so much different than anything that I've ever heard in the pews on a Sunday.
1: Yeah, it's unfortunate that that's the case, too, because you're missing a huge piece in the original Christian story. It's been well documented by academics for the past about 75 years that there's literary evidence, most certainly, for the use of psychedelics in the early Christian era. The traditional church ignores it, refuses to acknowledge that Jesus might have offered a catalyst to the disciples, that perhaps the sacrament that we use today in the Mass is a substitute for an original. And these are the questions that have interested me for, I've been studying mystic Christianity for over almost 50 years now, and recognize that with an open mind, this most certainly is a very important missing piece of history that most Christians are simply completely unaware of.
0: Okay. Well, I think that you're going to have to explain how you come to this conclusion. So when we look at biblical scholars, they always go back and they point to, okay, this is what it says in the scripture. This is what it says in ancient text. Here's the context. Here's the era that they were living in. Here's what the traditions would have been. So how do you come to your conclusions?
1: Let's start with 3,000 years of history of the use of psychedelics and plants, natural substances, organic substances that formed the basis for the Egyptian, the Sumerian traditions. Certainly the Jewish tradition as well, when they speak of the manna that fell from heaven that activated the consciousness of the Israelites, fed them in the wilderness for 40 years. It would be shocking if Jesus was not aware of this. And we think of it as being unusual or somehow controversial that he might use these substances. He certainly didn't have a church or a FDA breathing down his neck, telling him what he could and could not teach to his disciples, to activate the latent capabilities of our consciousness, of our heart, of our soul. And so they were free to draw upon these ancient traditions. And this is a big part of my book, is to establish that this was the original religious experience that would have been undertaken or understood and experienced by literally, as I said, several thousand years of religious and spiritual tradition before Christianity emerged. So when Jesus is teaching, he's teaching people that are very familiar with this concept, very familiar with the power of these natural substances, everything from cannabis to acacia to other substances that they would have been aware of. Psilocybin mushrooms, for example, or Syrian rue. These are all herbs that are well known throughout the milieu that Jesus entered into. And then you look at the experience of the disciples. How was it that they were able to perceive what others could not perceive? Somehow, in the presence of Jesus, their consciousness was expanded. Maybe their hearts were opened, and they're able to perceive the glory of the Lord as it's described. It's invisible, it's intangible, but when they experienced it, it was very visceral for them. And what I'm suggesting is that there was a catalyst that enabled this to happen. And this was well known up until the time of the church councils, when they substituted the fake, fakes might be a little bit of a strong word. They put in the present day bread and grape juice and said, this is the sacrament. And through a process of white magic called transubstantiation in the Catholic tradition, were to take an ordinary substance like a piece of bread or grape juice and transform it into the blood and body of Christ in our own consciousness while the bread and the grape juice remain exactly the same.
0: I have so many questions on this, and I'm just going to be blunt in a lot of these, so I hope that's okay. Do you think that when I look at the experience and some of the things that you're describing there, the experience of the disciples, do you think that the use of psychedelics mimicked the experience of being in the presence of God, or do you think that it replaced being in the experience of God, and what they experienced and described later was substituted, as in, okay, the feelings that they had, you know, the Holy Spirit, but do you think originally the psychedelics were the things that were doing that, and maybe their experiences weren't honest back then? Do you understand what I'm saying? Do you feel like this explanation that you're giving would explain the Holy Spirit, or do you believe this is something that amplified that?
1: Let me try it this way. Have you ever had a psychedelic experience?
0: No, I have not.
1: Okay. So in a psychedelic experience, you're triggering the natural capacities of the body. We have a endocannabinoid system within our nervous system. We have serotonin flow that triggers expansive joy, unconditional love, and compassion. And so these substances are essentially keys that unlock natural systems that are within us. Some of them we weren't even aware of, like the endocannabinoid system. We didn't even know that was within us. Our nervous system produces THC naturally, but it just so happens that cannabis triggers it or amplifies that dramatically. So how is it possible that we discovered that we have these keys that unlock these

0: Stringer Furniture in Jackson wants to send you to Oxford for the Jelly Roll Post Malone concert at Vault Hemingway Stadium. Register today for your chance to win a pair of tickets for the Entertainment Spectacular of the Year at Stringer Furniture in Jackson. Additional details are available at supertalk.fm.
1: Myself until several years ago to actually experience that. So I know what they're talking about. And so when I looked into the story of Jesus, I initially would have been probably somewhat like most Christians, I would suppose, somewhat skeptical, unknowledgeable, maybe even fearful. And then when you actually engage, you realize, hey, wait a minute, this is quite a dramatic experience that precisely matches what the disciples are describing in terms of perceiving other worlds, experiencing a heightened state of love and joy in the presence of Jesus that was duplicatable even when Jesus was not present. And so I started to take a keen look at some of the experiences with the disciples. For example, the feeding of the 5,000 with a single loaf of bread is one of the great miracles of Jesus. And when you look at that, you think, well, how is that possible to feed 5,000 people with a single loaf of bread? And then you realize, well, what if, as is suggested by the ancients, and what one of the criteria for the appearance of the Messiah at the time of Jesus is that he would return to earth the hallucinogenic manna that the Israelites fed themselves with in the wilderness. And I started to wonder, is it possible? And again, I'm framing it more as a question than an absolute fact, that when Jesus fed the disciples with a single loaf of bread, they're actually microdosing, to use a modern terminology. He's put 5,000 people or more, because they didn't count women and children at that time, into a state of absolute joy and ecstasy that is precisely the same as what people would experience, say, eating a psilocybin mushroom or an Amanita muscaria mushroom. And that then aligns it with this academic research that's been done these past few decades that suggests that that is exactly what they were using. It was a hallucinogenic substance.
2: You know, maybe I should just ask for the sense. Were those available in that region? Did they grow there?
1: There's a number of hallucinogenic substances that were available to them, including acacia, which is loaded with dimethyltryptamine, which opens portals within our consciousness. I mentioned Syrian root. Cannabis was the preferred sacrament of the Israelites. We know this because in 2020, we found a temple altar with cannabis resin on it, dating to the time of King David. And what has happened is they call this, in some cases, the pharmacological inquisition. There's other terms that the priesthood steps in and says, well, wait a minute. If a person can enjoy an experience with a substance like this, why do they need the church? Why do they need the priesthood? And this is one of the reasons it's thought why these substances were substituted for inert substances that only the priest would be able to control.
2: Well, okay, let's look at, like, when I went to church today, I had my King James version of the Bible with me. And there's a lot of documentation in there, thorough documentation, and sometimes, you know, Dead Sea Scrolls will back up some of the original writings to show that it was very close to the original. So if there were a time in a period where, let's say, the Catholic Church or some sort of council decided to try to rewrite history or write this out of history, how come the older texts don't mention this? How come we don't see that in there if it was unfiltered and some of the original texts didn't mention this?
1: They do mention it. They talk about the manna. They talk about the bread from heaven. They talk about Jesus when he's describing himself as the Son of Man. That's a title that he uses for himself 81 times in the New Testament. It's also a title for the stairway to heaven. And we're not suggesting that nobody has gone up the stairway to heaven, just because we don't talk about that in church either. But the Son of Man is also described as an edible substance. And when someone imbibes in the Son of Man or eats the Son of Man, the true food, as it's called, the body of Christ, what is the effect? It's strikingly similar, if not identical, to a psychedelic experience. So common sense says you have to be open to the possibility that perhaps that's what they were using. And that might not be the only thing I discuss in

0: detail the impact of the presence of Christ on the disciples, just his very presence, his illumination, his radiance. We don't talk about that very much either. But these are all parts of the story that get either overlooked, obscured, or in some cases just flat out substituted. And by the way, the Dead Sea Scrolls very often do not match the New Testament. This is part of the problem. This is why they have taken the scrolls and done so much effort to obscure them and to withhold them from academics, at least until 1996, almost 50 years after they were discovered.
1: Do you think that some of these conclusions, and I'll put it that way because I think it's good, because in a lot of ways, as an investigative type of person, you want to ask these questions and you find these certain connections. Okay, this kind of is similar to what we're seeing, so this could describe or this can explain these sort of things. Do you find that here's where I am. I find that it would be almost undermining Jesus to use these as the explanation of the miracles that he performed. Do you fear that you might be trying to, I guess, minimize his impact to the world?
0: I think it amplifies. I think it explains and amplifies and gives people an actual experience. So many people under the influence of, say, MDMA or psilocybin or Amanita mushrooms have one-on-one encounters with Jesus, deep healing experiences. And so to deny those is, in my opinion, to diminish the ultimate power of Christianity. And so my goal here, and this is one of the reasons I wrote the book too, is that so many of the books that I've accumulated about psychedelics in Christianity or in the Old Testament are written by, I just characterize them as flamethrowers. They're trying to destroy or deny the Christian story. I'm on the other side of the spectrum. I'm trying to amplify it. I'm trying to get back to what was original Christianity. It's nothing like what happens today in church, maybe nothing like is a little strong, but what is understood as Christianity today is very different from original Christianity. Original Christianity focused on transformation. It focused on ascension. It focused on the facilitation of the manifestation of the light body, transfiguration. I've looked around the world for churches that teach these practices, and there's not very many of them that I've found. In fact, I haven't found any. And so this is part of my quest, is to try to understand, well, okay, if Jesus said to follow us and to go through this process of transfiguration, and there are substances that can help us to do that, then we should be allowed to access those in an open mind and open-hearted way. That's my position.
1: Do you think, or would you advocate, that someone take a psychedelic before going into their church service on Sunday?
0: I think that it was the original sacrament. And yes, on certain holidays, perhaps Easter, Christmas, yes, this should be part of the sacrament once again. We should be able to have this experience. And again, this is also one of the motivations for writing the book, that we're in the beginnings of a psychedelic renaissance. You probably read just a few weeks ago, the Trump administration has now fast-tracked research on psilocybin, ibogaine, and MDMA for PTSD towards legalizing it. These have been descheduled as illegal substances. But the psychiatric community absolutely knows the spiritual, mental, physical, and emotional benefit of these substances. We just happen to live in a culture that is biased against these substances, that says the only way that you, not the only way, but the accepted way to have an experience with Christ is to go into a church and talk about God. In the ancient world, they ate a substance and talked with God.
1: I think one of the major things that I want to talk about in the next segment is where there was a shift in how this information was distributed. So who held back this information as part of your research? By the way, if people wanted to look up your book, where can they go?
0: IamWilliamHenry.com, please.
1: IamWilliamHenry.com. The book just came out, The Psychedelic Christ, The Lost Dose of the Son of Man. And based on some of the things you're describing, it sounds like at some point someone said this information can't get out there. I'm curious who they are, and maybe we can talk more about that coming up after the break. I'm Ryan Renker. If you want to email me, Ryan Renker at coasttocoastam.com. Don't go anywhere.

0: That's what Callaway's is.
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1: Real fascinating topic tonight. Our guest in the first half is William Henry. I'm getting a lot of emails, by the way, so I'm going to have to try to read some of those. This is what I prefer, though. And our normal format is we'll talk to a guest and we'll dive deep into the subject. And then the second hour of the guest, we open up the phone line so you can ask your own questions. I'm getting some fantastic email questions, and I'll try to get through those next hour. But if you would like to ask a question to our guest, we'll take those from you next hour. So start thinking about those, and we'll talk more with William Henry. His book that came out just a few months ago called The Psychedelic Christ, The Last Dose of the Son of Man. And I'm trying to be blunt in my questioning because that's how I learn. That's how I figure things out in today's world. And I appreciate William answering these things like he will for you. So we'll continue with him coming up after the break. 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See what we got. 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All right, William Henry is our guest. We'll talk more with him coming up after the break. 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

0: And welcome back to Coast AM. I'm Ryan Recker. If you want to email me any comments, ryanrecker@coasttocoastam.com. Our guest is a Nashville-based author, TV presenter, internationally recognized authority on human spiritual potential, William Henry. Your book came out a couple of months ago, The Psychedelic Christ, The Lost Dose of the Son of Man. Maybe I should ask, how's the reception of that book been so far?
1: So far, it's been great, Ryan. As I mentioned, we're in the opening days of a psychedelic renaissance, especially in America, where we're beginning to recognize the usefulness of these substances for healing and the physical body, for releasing old traumas, for expansion of consciousness, for connection with divine beings, even going so far as to say extraterrestrial beings.
0: Sure. Well, that's opens up a whole different avenue of line of questioning, but maybe I should talk about the history of it again and where your research has led you. So where do you think this sort of type of worship, maybe the psychedelics and how it could have been used, was taken out of the church? So was there a certain point, a certain council where you start to see a shift where this way of worshiping changed?
1: Almost immediately after the crucifixion, resurrection, and ascension of Jesus, when Rome sends their stormtroopers into the Holy Land, especially into Jerusalem, destroys the Temple of Solomon, murders anyone that had any eyewitness contact with the Jesus revolution, if you will. This is why most of the original Christian teachings went underground. There was a diaspora. Some of the disciples went to India. Some of them went to Turkey. Some went to France. Some went to England. And they took with them the state of the art of the teachings, the original teachings of Christianity. And this is then when Rome steps up. And by the time of the Council of Nicaea in the 4th century, early 5th century, by then you have the substitution literally in place. But the church continues to seek the original secrets of Christianity, but do not share them with ordinary parishioners.
0: Yeah. And, you know, I mentioned that I use the King James Version, and that's, you know, what I had next to me in church today. So, you know, and part of the idea is they may have alluded to it in the sense that it explains some of the written text, but you're right about the disciples. After the death and resurrection of Christ, a lot of them were persecuted, killed, but they always wanted to speak the truth. Why didn't they directly address this? Why don't you think they included it in their writings that were, you know, later studied and put into the Bible? Why not just directly say it?
1: They do. They refer to these neurochemicals flowing through our neurosecretory system as the living waters. And once you have a revelation or an understanding, if you will, not that people can't have this without a psychedelic, but when you reference the living waters in connection with our neurochemistry, now all of a sudden the physiology of the experience is matching the spirituality of it. And so now you go looking for, well, what does release dopamine within our neurosecretory system? What does release serotonin? What does engender these heightened states of joy that Jesus always spoke of? And his little brother James was a manufacturer of an oil that produced these elevated states of joy, not just ha ha, let's have fun, but true cosmic joy, a sense of love, perhaps even beyond anything we can imagine without the release of these secretions within us.
0: When did you start researching this? Because if I remember in what you mentioned before, you were not someone that was taking psychedelics. It sounds like after your research, after years of looking into this, then you decided to see what it was all about. So how did you first get interested in studying this specifically?
1: I have a deep interest in ancient Egypt, especially the ancient Egyptian resurrection technology and their use of plants and perhaps even devices that were present in the Egyptian tradition relative to the god Osiris, the Egyptian god of resurrection. And in the year 2000, I was giving a talk about this in Los Angeles, and there was a very well-known mycologist, a mushroom expert in my audience. And he comes up to me afterward and he's kind of laughing. He's like, William, when are you going to wake up and realize everything you're talking about here with these resurrection technologies and these oils? You're talking about psychedelic mushrooms. And I just kind of laughed it off in a way. But then one, knowing the authority of this person, and two, recognizing that there is a lost teaching in Christianity. There's a lost teaching in the Jewish tradition as well. They're always talking about these figures like a Messiah who's going to recover the Ark of the Covenant. And when you, for example, open the Ark of the Covenant, you find that there's a flask of manna in the Ark of the Covenant. And this manna is widely considered and accepted by academics to be a hallucinogenic substance. There's also a cruse of anointing oil in the Ark of the Covenant that can dissolve the physical flesh and blood body into light. All of this is lost. And according to Jewish legend, the Messiah will be identified because he will be the one who will recover the Ark of the Covenant as well as these substances. And so when Jesus turns up and starts feeding the 5,000 with a single loaf of bread, this catches the attention of the Jewish elders because they know that this is part of the fulfillment of the messianic prophecy. He's doing what Moses did. And this is where the trouble really starts in the Jesus story, is when immediately after that miracle, as it's referred to, or is the feeding with this psychedelic substance. Now he's on the radar of the Jewish high priests. And this is why, because they recognize that this has been a lost piece and that the ones that recover this will be part of this messianic prophecy.
0: Speaking of Jewish tradition, I find that there's a lot of traditions that are very held near and dear in the Jewish faith. And as far as I know, this is not one of them that has been passed down. Now, keep in mind, I'm not an expert on Jewish faith, but you would think that if this was part of the original worship, then Jews today would still practice this. It would have been passed down to them. So why don't they?
1: Well, once again, this is, in my opinion, this is part of the control issue, because if they had been passing down the original manna, which was withheld by the elite priests, it was known to be part of the the operation of the Temple of Solomon in Jerusalem on the Day of Atonement. The Israelite high priest would go into the Holy of Holies of Solomon's temple and take a tiny piece of this omer, of this crystalline substance that was referred to as manna, the bread of God, the true food. And they would, the priest would enjoy that, and they would have an experience with Yahweh, the Old Testament God. This was an experience that was completely off limits to ordinary people. And so that tradition of withholding this from the card carrying or the rank and file parishioners is long established. Meanwhile, the church seems to have a deep interest in this and to know about some of these substances. And they even they do refer to this. I mean, you got to think about the story of Nicodemus, for example, when he shows up in the garden and speaks with Jesus, and he's saying only a person of God or from God could do what you do, referring to the radiance and the luminosity of Jesus. And Nicodemus himself becomes a convert. And his experience, as I analyze in my book, The Psychedelic Christ, is beat for beat a psychedelic experience. Jesus initiates him. And then by the time we have the resurrection coming along, here comes Nicodemus with 100 pounds of myrrh and aloe that he brings into the tomb with him. He is exemplifying his knowledge of these sacred plants and herbs that are foundational to Christianity, but overlooked by the typical person who reads the Bible. It's just not looked into.
0: Okay. I am, again, sometimes too blunt for my own help. So hopefully this doesn't come off as too rude. Okay. But I'll preface it that way. Is it possible to be a true Christian without taking psychedelics, in your opinion?
1: Of course it is. But okay, when you think about it, we recognize, we know that these molecules are produced endogenously within our body. So when someone is having a religious experience, what we think of as a religious experience, chances are it's dimethyltryptamine that is being produced by their pineal gland that is producing this experience. There are plants, naturally occurring substances, well known in the ancient world, that not only trigger that experience, but amplify it. So what I'm saying is that no, you don't have to have a psychedelic experience to be a Christian. But if you want to have a full-blown Christ experience, one way that you can do this is through psychedelics. It's not the only way. There's prayer, there's meditation, there's dancing, there's chanting, there's singing, there's community building, there's sacred art. But the most perhaps direct and most powerful way is through either triggering the production of these molecules endogenously, or you introduce an external substance that triggers it and amplifies it. And in my opinion, there's nothing wrong with that. Once again, what I'm suggesting here, Ryan, is that this is our contemporary bias that says, oh, this is bad. That's really what you're saying, is you're not a good person if you're using these substances, unless I'm misinterpreting what you're saying. You can't be, in fact, a real Christian and be using psychedelics. That is a contemporary bias that has, in my opinion, no reality in connection with the original Christian story, where they were perfectly accepting. And it is well known, the lineage of the use of these substances prior to the time of Jesus. And as I said a moment ago, it would be highly unusual if Jesus wasn't offering them. Certainly Mary Magdalene would have been expert in it. His little brother James most certainly was, John the Baptist, others. This was foundational to the Essenes, as a matter of fact.
0: You know, the reason I asked that question wasn't based on that. Sometimes when you look in the church and you see this sort of gatekeeping, you can't be a true Christian unless you do this, this, this. And there's certain denominational thinking with that. So I wanted to see if you thought psychedelics were something that prevented you from taking the next step in your walk with Christ. That's what where I was trying to get to with that question.
1: I think it can help you run with Christ, not just walk, run.
0: Well, going back to something you mentioned there, and something else I'm worried about in today's modern culture, we kind of look at history based on the lens of today, and we try to retrofit history based on our understanding of today. Do you fear that that might be going on? Like when you're doing your own independent research, did you question yourself in that way to try to eliminate that?
1: Well, of course, yeah. And once again, there's a new area of study that's called neurotheology, and it's based on neurochemistry. We know so much more about the brain now than we did at perhaps any time in history. So people have looked to say, well, what is the neurophysiology of religious experience? And how can people activate that within themselves? And so that's a big part of what I was looking at here, is recognizing that when you talk about an oil of gladness, for example, as Jesus did, and when the Gnostics spoke that Jesus did everything with an oil to trigger a religious experience, then what is happening here, actually? We have a neurochemical signature of being touched by God in this oil of gladness. And what I was looking at is there in fact a corollary to that? Is there a substance that regulates mood and enhances a sense of peace and a felt sense of divine presence? Yes, absolutely. Is it possible that this is what they were using in the ancient world too? And my conclusion is, yes, I believe that that's exactly what they were doing.
0: By the way, if people wanted to look up your book, I know you mentioned it before, it came out just a couple of months ago. I saw you have a link to Amazon on your website. Is it just best to go to iamwilliamhenry.com to get links?
1: Yes, please. Yeah, they can just scroll down. They'll see the book cover, The Psychedelic Christ, and they can click on that. It'll take them over to Amazon to order the book.
0: Yeah. And I find it's fascinating too, all the different things that are going on in the world today. And you mentioned just some of the headlines of the research that's going to go into some of these drugs and the Trump administration saying we really should be looking into this. You're right. That has been a huge advancement in the way the drugs are looked at, as in the medicinal purposes of them could have a lot of benefits to certain people, PTSD being one of the forefronts. So the other thing is, on Friday, we talked about this just briefly before, there was the UFO files that came out, and a lot of people are wondering what's going on in the world today. Do you find that psychedelics and maybe some of these other effects that it has on our body, in our brain, is a different way to communicate with other beings? So you mentioned the UFO side of it before and potentially aliens. Mm-hmm. Do you feel like this is a way, and we can look at it as a higher being, we can look at it as God, but do you find this is a way to extend communication beyond our own senses?
1: Yeah, you know, Ryan, I have absolutely no doubt. And back in April, I did my 34th tour of Egypt, and I lead tours to Egypt. And for the first 30 times I went to Egypt, I would look at the temple walls and I would see all of these depictions of plants. And I would see depictions of a pharaoh or a queen, a human, offering a jar to a divine being. And I finally asked the question, what's in that jar? And it turns out it's a psychedelic substance that enabled the ancient Egyptians to commune with the divine beings that are portrayed on those temple scenes. That was a total game changer.
0: Okay. I have a feeling we're going to get some really interesting questions for you. Are you ready to take some calls next hour?
1: I can't wait. Thank you very much.
0: IamWilliamHenry.com is the website. His latest book, The Psychedelic Christ, you can find a link to it on there. And I'm getting a lot of emails too. And I can tell sometimes when a topic resonates, when I check my emails and I refresh, and there's 10 more than there was the last time I refreshed. So I think this is going to be one of those interesting nights where we're going to get a lot of calls. So if you want to get a question on, this might be the right time to start lining it up with William Henry. I'm Ryan Recker. Ryan Recker at coasttocoastam.com is the email. Don't go anywhere.

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9: This is a Fox News alert. I'm Sue Guzman. 17 Americans who were stranded on a cruise ship infected with the hantavirus have arrived back in the U.S. Details from Fox's Marianne Rafferty.
10: The patients will be monitored by a CDC team and quarantined for several weeks. Another passenger was said to be developing symptoms on their way home to France.
9: The plane arriving in Nebraska as the evacuees will undergo specialized treatment at the University of Nebraska Medical Center in Omaha. President Trump rejecting Iran's response to the latest U.S. peace proposal.
11: The administration saying it's not at all what they had hoped for. The president wrote, "I have just read the response from Iran's so-called representatives. I don't like it. Totally unacceptable."
9: Fox's Alex Hogan, Iran state media, saying the U.S. proposal amounted to surrender. 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
12: AgriNews Network, and here's your Sunrise Ag Report. Agricultural operations in Mississippi were significantly impacted by Winter Storm Fern earlier this year, and the 2026 hurricane season is on the horizon. Mississippi Farm Bureau Federation President Mike McCormick says no matter where you live, the reinsurance markets are the same.
13: So if the Texas gets a hurricane or South Carolina gets a hurricane, it upsets the reinsurance market, and They charge for reinsurance, and it just goes into the rates. So,
12: forecast models show a super El Nino is increasingly likely later this year. In most cases, a strong El Nino acts to suppress hurricane activity by increasing wind shear in the atmosphere over the Atlantic, which can disrupt developing storms and make it harder for hurricanes to organize.
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0: 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I'm Lisa Brady, Fox News.
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5: I'm Ashley Dvorkin with a Fox Celebrity Profile with Jason Segel, Samara Weaving, and director Yorma Taconi for the dark comedy remake Over Your Dead Body. The story is full of outrageous action as it centers around a couple on a remote cabin getaway whose plans to kill the other go awry when strangers crash their trip.
6: Some of those scenes were really funny and we were laughing, and other ones felt really real and horrific and terrifying.
7: While you're not taking actual punches, like, you are falling and going through the mud and getting whacked with stuff in the head.
5: The film has an edge of horror, so Weaving shared her expertise with her co-star.
7: She told me to learn in the mirror like 20 different versions of scared, because we're going to be scared for like 45 minutes to an hour of the movie, and you don't want to be making the same face for an hour.
5: They enjoyed filming together in Finland, where Segel made sure to make himself at home.
7: I would take these long weirdo walks through Finland.
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7: Yeah.
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8: This is America in the Morning from Westwood One. Good morning, I'm John Trout. It's Monday, May 11th, 2026. Here's what's coming up on America in the Morning.
9: Iran responds to the U.S. peace plan, and President Trump responds to the response. I'm Richard Johnson.
10: President Trump heads to China this week. I'm Clayton Neville.
11: Moscow accusing Kyiv of breaking a U.S. brokered ceasefire Sunday. I'm Julie Walker.
12: The White House Correspondents' Dinner attack suspect wants top Justice Department officials off the case. Sagar Meghani, Washington.
13: Traders will try to keep the tech rally going after both the S&P 500 and the NASDAQ climb to fresh records. I'm Jill Schneider.
14: Japanese video game maker Nintendo is raising the price of the Switch and is forecasting lower profits. I'm Haya Panjwani.
15: ABC is accusing the Federal Communications Commission of trying to chill free speech. I'm Ed Donahue.
8: All ahead on America in the Morning. It's 7 after. President Trump took to social media to voice his criticisms of Iran's response to the U.S. plan to end the war. Details from correspondent Rich Johnson.
9: The president's short but to the point Sunday night social media post: I have just read the response from Iran's so-called representatives. I don't like it. Totally unacceptable. The U.S. has not shared details of the proposal, but several European reports say the Iranian response that led to the Trump post demands the lifting of economic sanctions, compensation from the U.S. for the military damage done to Iran, and recognizing Iran's sovereignty over the Strait of Hormuz. Iran's military also warned that countries enforcing sanctions against it will face problems when their vessels use the strait. The comment from Israeli Prime Minister Benjamin Netanyahu.
16: There's still nuclear material enriched uranium that has to be taken out of Iran. There is still enrichment sites that have to be dismantled. There are still proxies that Iran supports. There are ballistic missiles that they still want to produce.
9: Netanyahu was interviewed by CBS's 60 Minutes. He and President Trump spoke by phone on Sunday. I'm Richard Johnson.
8: President Trump heads to China later this week to meet with President Xi Jinping. Correspondent Clayton Neville reports.
10: The White House says the purpose of President Trump's trip to China is to stabilize trade relations and talk agriculture, as well as discuss potential efforts to end the ongoing conflict with Iran. President Trump previously said that he would greet President Xi with a big hug. But with war hanging over the conversation, it's believed the mood could be heavy. Trump told Cheryl Atkinson on her podcast he's looking forward to the visit.
2: My relationship is very good with President Xi. I don't know the other leaders, but President Xi is a good man, smart man, loves China. And I look forward to being there. We did this once before. And it was amazing. It's going to be an amazing, I think it's going to be an amazing trip.
10: Democratic Senator Jack Reed spoke about the trip with Fox News Sunday.
4: President Trump is going into this meeting terribly weakened. He has involved ourselves in a conflict with Iran. There's a stalemate now. The Iranians are holding 20% of the world's oil at risk. They've been stopped it.
10: Republican Senator Pete Ricketts told Fox the U.S. should start cutting its ties to China.
17: We need to be looking at other markets to be able to place our products because Communist China has just demonstrated they're not great to deal with.
10: The president arrives in Beijing on Wednesday night, and the next morning he'll take part in a welcome ceremony and meet one-on-one with President Xi before the two leaders tour the Temple of Heaven. Trump will then attend a state banquet Thursday evening and have a tea with Xi on Friday before leaving and heading back to the U.S. I'm Clayton Neville.
8: Today marks the last day of a three-day ceasefire between Russia and Ukraine. But correspondent Julie Walker says both sides are accusing each other of not honoring the deal.
11: Moscow accusing Kyiv of breaking a U.S. brokered ceasefire Sunday. Russian President Vladimir Putin speaking after his country held a military parade in Moscow, marking the defeat of Nazi Germany in World War II. Russia's Ministry of Defense accuses Ukraine of committing more than 1,000 ceasefire violations. President Trump announced Friday that Russia and Ukraine had bowed to his request for a ceasefire running Saturday through Monday to mark Victory Day. Meanwhile, Ukrainian officials said Russian strikes killed at least one and injured more in the past 24 hours, but stopped short of accusing Moscow of breaking the truce. I'm Julie Walker.
8: 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It's 12 after. When we return on America in the Morning, lawyers for the so-called White House gunman want to call the shots. After these messages...

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0: 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America in the Morning continues with a check on severe weather. Here's AccuWeather.com meteorologist Matt Rindy.
1: Severe thunderstorms impacted portions of the plains this weekend, as well as some areas near the Great Lakes. But today, that focus for heavier thunderstorms will be moving into the southeast as a cold front slowly moves into the area. The best chance for these storms will be from southeast Louisiana into Georgia, southern South Carolina, and Florida. The main impacts from these storms will be hail, damaging winds, and downpours causing local flooding. Few storms will linger across Florida this evening, but quickly diminish after midnight. Additional showers and thunderstorms will develop through the rest of Louisiana into eastern Texas. And a weak area of low pressure will develop along that same front, producing showers farther north through eastern Tennessee into North Carolina and continuing into Virginia, southern Maryland, Delaware, and southern New Jersey. Areas in the north will be mainly this morning. Meanwhile, a much cooler air will be building into the northeast behind this front, and there can be some clouds and a few showers forming from northern Pennsylvania into New York and northern New England. Highs in the Great Lakes area, as well as the northeast and mid-Atlantic, will be mostly in the 50s and 60s, which is about 5 to as much as 20 degrees below the historical average. Another storm in Canada will move slowly into the north central U.S., causing a few showers through northern North Dakota into northern Minnesota this afternoon. And then showers and even a few thunderstorms will continue to develop tonight through eastern North Dakota into Minnesota, some producing hail, while showers expand into Wisconsin and Iowa. That's the weather across America. Lynchburg, Virginia will have a cool day with some sun and a high of 58. Lincoln, Nebraska will be quite warm and breezy with plenty of sun and a high of 86. That's the nation's weather. I'm AccuWeather.com meteorologist Matt Rindy.
0: Correspondent Sagar Magani reports attorneys for the alleged gunman who rushed the White House Correspondents' Dinner are asking the courts to rein in perceived conflicts of interest at the Justice Department.
2: The White House Correspondents' Dinner attack suspect wants top Justice Department officials off the case. Acting Attorney General Todd Blanch and U.S. Attorney Jeanine Pirro were among those at the dinner. Cole Thomas Allen's lawyers say they should not be directly involved in prosecuting him because they could be considered victims or witnesses, creating at least the appearance of a conflict of interest. The lawyers suggest a special prosecutor might be warranted. Allen is to be arraigned on charges including attempting to assassinate President Trump. Sagar Magani, Washington.
0: The death toll continues to rise in a deadly attack by a Taliban-linked group in Pakistan. Correspondent Lisa Dwyer reports.
3: Authorities report that the death toll from a suicide attack on a security post in northwest Pakistan has risen to at least 14 police officers. A self-proclaimed breakaway group of the Pakistani Taliban has claimed responsibility. The attack occurred late Saturday when a suicide bomber and gunman detonated an explosives-laden vehicle near the post in Banu. Some of the officers were killed in the exchange of gunfire, while others died after the building collapsed. Pakistani security forces have launched an operation to track down those responsible. I'm Lisa Dwyer.
0: It's 18 after. When we return on America in the Morning, a consumer revolution, AI, Apple, and Intel. After these messages.

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0: Welcome back. It's 20 After with your Monday business headlines. Here's CNBC's Jill Schneider with a big day for Apple.
1: Wall Street opens today in the green. Traders encouraged by a better-than-expected jobs report. Meanwhile, the closely watched University of Michigan survey showed surging gas prices due to the Iran war sent consumer sentiment to a new low in the early part of May. Investors also watching for signs of progress in that war. President Trump is slated to visit China for a summit with President Xi Jinping at the end of this week. The trip aimed at stabilizing U.S.-China relations and discussing economic issues. The visit was postponed due to the Iran war. Apple hit a new record high Friday of $294.76 a share. Dan Ives of Wedbush Securities thinks it will go even higher. He's raised his price target on the stock to $400. That's a street high.
2: This is going to be the consumer AI revolution. What ultimately will be subscription services, apps, and as they get a piece of the pie, that's going to be an incremental 10, 12, $15 billion annually on the services side. I think this finally starts now the AI chapter at Apple.
1: Apple and Intel are reportedly closing in on a deal that would see Intel make some of the chips for the iPhone maker's devices, marking a major shift in the chip-making landscape. The Wall Street Journal is reporting talks between the two companies have been brewing for more than a year, with a preliminary agreement reached in recent months. Lyft reported mixed results in the first quarter. CEO David Risher says he's happy with the numbers.
3: Best financial quarter ever, you know, almost $5 billion in bookings, adjusted EBITDA up 37%. Year-on-year, $1.1 billion in free cash. That's the highest ever in the company's history. So that's all sort of super good news. Rides came in about $237 million, still a pretty big number. And really, it was a story of just a little bit of a soft beginning of the quarter.
1: Dunkin' and Buffalo Wild Wings owner Inspire Brands has confidentially filed for an initial public offering. If Inspire goes public, it will be one of the biggest ever restaurant offerings. Shares of Akamai Technologies surged 27% after the cybersecurity and cloud computing company said a leading U.S.-based frontier model provider company committed to $1.8 billion over 7 years for its cloud infrastructure services. CEO Tom Leighton spoke with CNBC.
4: We have our infrastructure in 4,300 places, 700 cities in 130 countries. And we've used that for delivering content and for providing security to intercept all the attacks. And now we're using it to support AI.
1: Upwork shares fell nearly 17% after the company announced a restructuring plan that includes cutting its workforce by 24%. On today's calendar, we'll get the latest data on existing home sales. Before the bell, we'll get earnings from United Parks and Resorts, formerly SeaWorld. After the bell, we'll hear from Hims and Hers Health. And Microsoft CEO Satya Nadella is expected to testify in the Elon Musk lawsuit versus OpenAI trial.
0: CNBC's Jill Schneider. Well, the price of a popular gaming console is about to go up. Correspondent Haya Panjwani has details.
5: Japanese video game maker Nintendo is raising the price of the Switch and is forecasting lower profits. Nintendo reported its annual profit surged 52% from the previous year, lifted by solid sales of its Switch 2 machines and software. The Japanese video game company behind the Super Mario and Pokemon franchises said it was raising prices, citing challenging business conditions. It reported over $2.5 billion in net profit for the fiscal year that ended in March. Annual sales nearly doubled to $15 billion on sustained demand for its Switch 2, but sales for the first-generation Switch dropped. The company forecasts its profit will fall 11% for the fiscal year through March 2027. I'm Haya Panjwani.
0: 24 After, when we return on America in the Morning, the fight continues between ABC TV and the Trump administration. After these messages.

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5: Now 26 past, America in the Morning continues. A driver in California has rescinded his guilty plea on charges related to a wrong-way crash that led to the death of a Los Angeles sheriff's recruit. In the 2022 incident, authorities say the driver fell asleep behind the wheel of his SUV and veered onto the wrong side of the road, striking 25 police recruits who were out on a morning run, one of whom died as a result of their injuries. The driver had entered into a plea deal with prosecutors to receive a suspended sentence and be placed on probation, but during the court hearing, the judge decided to sentence him to 1 year in jail. According to the driver's lawyer, the man who is behind the wheel has been diagnosed with a seizure disorder. The new information made them change their minds and decide to go to trial. Correspondent Ed Donahue reports that the fight between the Trump administration and ABC has expanded past comments made by Jimmy Kimmel in the wake of the incident at the White House Correspondents' Dinner.
6: ABC is accusing the Federal Communications Commission of trying to chill free speech. ABC has been locked in a dispute with the Trump administration over Jimmy Kimmel Live, but this time it's ABC on the offensive over another show.
7: This is The View.
6: The point of contention over The View is whether it's subject to equal time rules. It means competing candidates for office must have equal time. ABC says The View is a bona fide news program and is exempt. President Trump's FCC chairman, Brendan Carr, has indicated he intends to argue The View is not a so-called bona fide news program. President Trump has been critical of media outlets whose journalism runs counter to his agenda and sensibilities. I'm Ed Donahue.
5: America in the Morning is produced by Alexander Hinton. I'm John Trout. This is Westwood One.
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5: This is America in the Morning from Westwood One. I'm John Trout. Coming up this half hour,
18: the NTSB investigating that Frontier plane incident in Denver. I'm Julie Walker.
19: The U.S. military says the remains of a U.S. Army soldier who went missing have been recovered. I'm Lisa Dwyer.
20: President Trump hosts a Mother's Day luncheon. I'm Clayton Neville.
21: Your phone may soon be asking you for your papers. I'm the new old tech guy, Chuck Palm.
22: The Devil Wears Prada battled it out with Mortal Kombat this weekend. I'm Kevin Carr.
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3: America in the Morning continues. Welcome back. And with a check of the national forecast, AccuWeather.com meteorologist Matt Rendy, beginning in the north.
4: A storm in Canada will slowly move into the north central U.S., producing a few showers through northern North Dakota and northern Minnesota this afternoon. As that system continues southward, there'll be some showers and a few thunderstorms developing tonight through eastern North Dakota into Minnesota. Some could produce some hail, and showers will continue to expand into Wisconsin and Iowa. Farther south, it's going to be a very warm day with sunshine through southern South Dakota into Nebraska, as well as Kansas, highs well into the 80s and 90s. But the heat is really going to turn up in the west, where high pressure will cause temperatures to soar into the 90s over the California valleys, into the southwest with several 100s and even a few 110s. It is going to be cooler in the northwest with highs in the 70s and 80s, but that is still above average. There will be a few severe thunderstorms focused across the southeast today as a cold front moves through the area. The best chance will be from southeast Louisiana into Georgia, including southern South Carolina and Florida. The main impacts will be hail, damaging winds, and downpours that could cause some localized flooding. And a few of the storms will linger across Florida this evening, but quickly diminish after midnight. We'll have additional showers and thunderstorms developing through the rest of Louisiana into eastern Texas. And a weak area of low pressure will develop along that same front, with showers farther to the north through eastern Tennessee, into North Carolina, continuing to Virginia, southern Maryland, Delaware, and southern New Jersey. And areas in the north will be mainly in the morning. Meanwhile, much cooler air will be building into the northeast behind this front, and there'll be some clouds and a few showers forming from northern Pennsylvania into New York and northern New England. That's the nation's weather. I'm AccuWeather.com meteorologist Matt Rendy.
3: 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I'm John Trout. President Trump made quick work of Iran's response to the latest U.S. plan to end the war. A deeper dive with correspondent Rich Johnson.
5: The president's short but to the point Sunday night social media post: I have just read the response from Iran's so-called representatives. I don't like it. Totally unacceptable. The last two words in all caps with an exclamation point. Earlier Sunday, the U.S. ambassador to the U.N., Mike Waltz, said that Trump is keeping all options active.
6: He is putting, giving diplomacy every chance we possibly can before going back to hostilities, but he's absolutely prepared to do that.
5: Waltz's comment courtesy of ABC. The U.S. has not shared details of the proposal, but several European reports say the Iranian response that led to the Trump post demands the lifting of economic sanctions, compensation from the U.S. for the military damage done to Iran, and recognizing Iran's sovereignty over the Strait of Hormuz. Iran's military also warned that countries enforcing sanctions against it will face problems when their vessels use the strait. And as for going after Tehran, France 24 provided this short translation of an Iranian Revolutionary Guard official.
7: Any attack on Iranian tankers and commercial vessels will result in a heavy assault on one of the American centers in the region and enemy ships.
5: Comments like that may be behind this comment about the state of the war.
8: And there's work to be done.
5: The comment from Israeli Prime Minister Benjamin Netanyahu.
8: There's still nuclear material, enriched uranium, that has to be taken out of Iran. There's still enrichment sites that have to be dismantled. There are still proxies that Iran supports. There are ballistic missiles that they still want to produce.
5: Netanyahu was interviewed by CBS's 60 Minutes. He and President Trump spoke by phone on Sunday. I'm Richard Johnson.
3: The evacuation of passengers from a cruise ship infected with hantavirus is complete after the vessel anchored off the Canary Islands. Workers in full hazmat suits were seen on the docks helping passengers disembark. 17 U.S. citizens who were on the vessel have been flown to a federally funded quarantine center in Nebraska, where they're undergoing observation by the CDC. Typically, the virus is contracted after inhaling infected rodent droppings and does not travel from person to person. WHO Director Tedros Adhanom Ghebreyesus stressed the point, saying this is not the start of another pandemic.
0: This disease is not COVID, and we have said it many times as WHO. And when we say this, we don't take it lightly.
3: Some of the crew have remained on board the ship to sail it to the Netherlands for disinfection. Well, passengers aboard a Frontier Airlines plane had to evacuate after the airliner struck a person who was on the runway at the Denver airport. Correspondent Julie Walker reports the NTSB is investigating the incident.
9: The NTSB investigating that Frontier plane incident in Denver, where authorities say the aircraft killed a person who breached the airport fence and got onto the runway Friday night. You hear the pilot on ATC.com.
10: Tower Frontier 4345, we're stopping on the runway. We just hit somebody. We have an engine fire.
9: The plane en route to L.A., the pilot aborting takeoff.
10: There was an individual walking across the runway.
9: One engine on the wing, seen in pictures, severely damaged, caught fire, causing smoke on the plane and an emergency evacuation.
11: We've got smoke in the aircraft. We're going to evacuate on the runway.
9: Passengers taking to social media to complain about the slow pace of that evacuation off the plane and down that inflatable slide. The NTSB looking into that as well. Denver Airport reports 12 injuries. 5 people went to the hospital. I'm Julie Walker.
3: It's 18 till. When we return on America in the Morning, Mother's Day celebration at the White House and lifting the hold on immigration for some after these messages.

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0: It's 16 till. America in the Morning continues. I'm John Trout. The remains of one of two U.S. soldiers who went missing in Morocco have been found. Correspondent Lisa Dwyer reports the search and rescue effort involved personnel from multiple countries.
1: The U.S. military says the remains of a U.S. Army soldier who went missing during military exercises in Morocco a week ago have been recovered. First Lieutenant Kendrick Lamont Key Jr., a 14A Air Defense Artillery officer, was one of two U.S. soldiers who fell off a cliff during a recreational hike in Morocco. He was 27 years old. The search for the second missing soldier is still ongoing. Their disappearance triggered a search and rescue operation involving more than 600 personnel from the United States, Morocco, and other military partners. I'm Lisa Dwyer.
0: Correspondent Ed Donahue reports Alabama is the next state getting caught up in a redistricting effort ahead of this year's midterm elections.
2: Alabama Governor Kay Ivey signed a measure into law that could lead to new congressional districts in this election. An injunction is in place in Alabama ordering a second congressional district where black voters are the majority or close to it. Republicans want to overturn it. Bobby Singleton is the Senate minority leader.
3: We've just only been voting since 1965. And you are now trying to take that voice away from us.
2: Republican Senator Greg Allbritton says the bill may not be needed.
4: This is conditional if and only if a federal court order is issued lifting the current federal injunctions in the relevant cases. Should there be no court order issued, then this bill would have no effect.
2: If the injunction is lifted, the results of May 19th's primaries may be thrown out. Democrat Shamari Figures, who is black, won in the court-ordered Alabama congressional district. I'm Ed Donahue.
0: American employers managed to add 115,000 jobs last month. Correspondent Sagar Magani reports analysts were expecting that number to be lower.
5: American employers added a surprising 115,000 jobs last month despite the Iran war's economic shock. That's down from 185,000 jobs in March, but far better than the 65,000 analysts expected in April. The unemployment rate stayed at a low 4.3%. Last week, Federal Reserve Chair Jerome Powell noted the war's impact on global oil supplies and elsewhere.
6: The economic outlook remains highly uncertain.
5: But the war has not done much damage to the job market, at least so far. Sagar Magani, Washington.
0: The U.S. is lifting its hold on immigration applications for doctors. Correspondent Mike Hempen has details.
7: The Trump administration is again reviewing green card and visa applications for doctors from three dozen countries it considers high risk. That means physicians whose cases have been paused for months could soon get them renewed. But scientific researchers and other professionals from countries including Iran, Venezuela, and Afghanistan say their immigration applications still won't be reviewed. The Trump administration put a pause on applications from those countries, citing a need to improve security screening. Some immigrants have filed lawsuits trying to get immigration officials to decide their cases. I'm Mike Hempen.
0: Russia used that three-day ceasefire with Ukraine to hold Victory Day celebrations. Correspondent Jennifer King reports this year's parades were scaled back from one seen in previous years.
8: Russian President Vladimir Putin expressed confidence in Russian troops fighting for the fifth year in Ukraine as he oversaw a toned-down Victory Day parade on Red Square. For the first time in two decades, the procession commemorating the defeat of Nazi Germany in World War II took place without tanks, missiles, and other heavy equipment, with officials there citing the current operational situation. Russian foreign policy advisor Yuri Ushinov confirmed that Moscow and Ukraine have agreed to a ceasefire running Saturday through Monday and an exchange of prisoners. President Trump is taking credit for the agreement.
9: I asked, and President Putin agreed, President Zelensky agreed, both readily. And we have a little period of time where they're not going to be killing people. That's very good.
8: He says his hope is that the break in the fighting could be the beginning of the end of the war. I'm Jennifer King.
0: Correspondent Clayton Neville reports President Trump celebrated Mother's Day by hosting a luncheon with the newly renovated Rose Garden at the White House.
10: President Trump hosted a Mother's Day luncheon on Friday for Angel Moms and Gold Star Moms. Angel Moms are mothers whose children were killed by illegal immigrants, and Gold Star Moms are mothers who lost a child in the line of duty. The event was held in the recently renovated White House Rose Garden. The
11: people would come here, women would come with the high heels, and it wasn't a pretty picture. So after about 150 years, we gave up in the grass, and we said, let's build it so we can use it. And now we have lunches here, we have dinners here, and it's nice and it's cool.
10: President Trump stressed the administration's commitment to sacrifices made by the mothers and their children. I'm Clayton Neville.
0: A newly proposed bipartisan bill would force users to verify their identity before being able to use new electronic devices. The new old tech guy, Chuck Palm, explains.
12: Picture this. You take your new phone out of the box, swipe to set it up, and the first screen asks you for your driver's license. That's House Bill 8250, the Parents Decide Act, introduced last month by Democrat Josh Gothamer of New Jersey and Republican Elsie Stefanik of New York, bipartisan and currently in committee. And here's what it does. Every operating system sold in America, iOS, Android, Windows, macOS, even Linux, would have to verify every user's age at setup, not self-reported, hard verification. Privacy advocates note the only practical method today is a government-issued ID. Your date of birth then flows downstream to every app on the device. Apps automatically apply the content rules based on your age. There's a constitutional question already in play. The Supreme Court has spent decades protecting anonymous speech and warrant-protected privacy. Forcing an ID to read or watch online lands squarely on the First Amendment. A federal-mandated database of every device owner lands on the Fourth. Back in 1996, Congress passed the Communications Decency Act to gate harmful internet content for kids. The Supreme Court struck it down a year later in Reno versus ACLU. The same fight, 30 years later, with a new overreaching bill. We'll be watching this one closely. I'm the new old tech guy, Chuck Palm.
0: Monday sports is in. Here is America in the Morning's Robert Workman.
13: NBA playoffs Sunday, conference semifinals in the East. The Knicks swept out the Sixers 144-114. They took the four games by an average margin of over 22 points. Philadelphia hit the first bucket of the game and never led after that, as New York tied the playoff record, making 25 three-point shots. Deuce McBride hit seven trays as he filled in for the injured OG Anunoby and scored a game-high 25 points. That was the first four-game playoff sweep for the Knicks since 1999. Out west, the Timberwolves topped the Spurs last night, 114-109. That series all even at 2-2. Anthony Edwards scored 16 of his 36 points in the fourth quarter.
14: The people around me, man, they're not just like yes man. It's not a bunch of people that's just willing to do anything you say. These people really want to see me succeed, and they don't let me take a day off. They stay on me. So I appreciate everybody that's in my circle, but that's enough about me.
13: Victor Wembanyama never even made it to halftime. He was ejected for the first time in his career after throwing a flagrant elbow early in the second quarter. His status for Game 5 in San Antonio, still to be determined. Also Sunday, the Wizards won the draft lottery, the first time in 8 years that the team with the worst record during the regular season came away with the number one overall pick. This year's draft is June 23rd. Stanley Cup playoffs second round. The Canadiens blunted the Sabres 6-2 for a 2-1 series lead. Alex Newhook scored twice, and the Ducks doinked the Golden Knights 4-3. That series tied at 2. Baseball, the Braves beat the Dodgers 7-2 to take the weekend series between division leaders Atlanta with the top record in the majors at the quarter pole. Padres rallied past the Cardinals 3-2 in 10 innings. Nick Castellanos tied it with a homer in the ninth. Manny Machado's sack fly in the 10th sent everybody home happy and put the Dads in a tie for the NL West lead with LA. Rangers jaked up the Cubs 3-0. Jacob deGrom and Jacob Latz combined on a three-hitter. Andrew Abbott and the Costellos tossed a three-hitter as the Reds blanked the Astros 5-0. Philly shut out the Rockies 6-0. Christopher Sanchez and company scattered seven hits. Kyle Schwarber put a couple of balls into orbit. Bryce Durang homered in the bottom of the ninth to boost the Brewers over the Yankees and complete the weekend sweep. Rays down the Red Sox to move into first place in the AL East. Orioles edge the AL West leading A's, while the Twins tip the AL Central leading Guardians. Tigers trim the Royals to snap out of a five-game funk. Gage Workman's first big league tater was the go-ahead shot in the sixth, by the way. His middle name is Tater. Joe Adele went deep twice to lead the Angels over the Blue Jays. Diamondbacks drilled the Mets. Marlins scored three in the eighth to knock off the Nationals. White Sox got two in the eighth to sink the Mariners. And the Giants turned back the Pirates in 12 innings. That's Monday Sports.
0: Thank you, sir. Now 6 till. When we return on America in the Morning, the battle of the sequels at the box office. After these messages.

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4: Welcome back. America in the Morning continues. It's 4 till. Correspondent Kevin Carr has the tally of who won the Battle of the Sequels in theaters this weekend. Kevin?
5: Three contenders entered the arena to battle Anne Hathaway and Meryl Streep, but none emerged victorious.
6: I hope that's not what you're wearing to the dinner.
5: The Devil Wears Prada 2 had the edge on Mortal Kombat 2, winning the weekend with $42 million.
6: I just love my job.
5: In less than 2 weeks, this legacy sequel has earned more money than the original made in its entire run 20 years ago.
7: It's showtime.
5: Mortal Kombat 2 had to settle for a very close second with $40 million, still impressive for the sequel to the COVID-era reboot.
8: Let's take it from the top.
5: Michael continued to hold incredibly well, easing to $36 million for third.
6: Magic.
5: Depending on the international numbers, this could give 2018's Bohemian Rhapsody a run for its money as the top-grossing musical biopic ever.
9: Our shepherd was murdered. And we shall solve the crime.
5: The Sheep Detectives debuted in fourth place with $16 million. With stellar reviews, this should sail through the early summer, considering no big family movie comes out until Toy Story 5, more than a month away.
10: It's gonna be loud. 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
5: Finally, Billie Eilish, Hit Me Hard and Soft, rounded out the top five with $7.5 million.
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5: 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I'm Kevin Carr.
4: That's our show for today, Monday, May 11th, 2026. America in the Morning is produced by Alexander Hinton. I'm John Trout. 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
3: I'm CJ Papa. President Trump turning down the counteroffer from the Islamic Republic.
4: Today, Iran's foreign minister says that it is still serious about negotiations after President Trump rejected Tehran's recent response, writing this on Truth Social. I've just read the response from Iran's so-called representatives. I don't like it. Totally unacceptable.
3: That's Fox's Alex Hogan in Washington. 18 people were on the Hunter virus cruise ship arriving overnight at a medical facility in Omaha, Nebraska.
5: They're going to be quarantined and monitored as U.S. officials are expected to hold a press conference later today on the outbreak. We now know one American has tested positive for the disease. Another is showing symptoms. All as a French passenger has also now tested positive for the virus.
3: Fox's Todd Pyro, 17 Americans, one British national who lives here, are now at that facility, according to Nebraska Medicine. America's listening to Fox News.
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10: I'm Kelly Bennett for SuperTalk Mississippi News. A new billboard campaign aimed at keeping criminals from crossing the border into Mississippi from Memphis may raise a few eyebrows. The billboards, unveiled by DeSoto County DA Matthew Barton, can be seen along I-55. The billboard reads, "Welcome to Mississippi, where the firing squad is legal. Think twice." Barton says the campaign is meant to deter violent crime and make it clear that DeSoto County will aggressively prosecute offenders. If you're wondering, execution by firing squad was authorized in 2017. Mississippi permits its use if lethal injection is unavailable or deemed unconstitutional, though an execution by firing squad has never actually been conducted. The DA's office claims criminals from Memphis are responsible for over 30% of the felonies in DeSoto County.
11: Some guys are really into smoking meat. Some are really into golf. And some are into pouring over soil samples to determine ideal phosphorus rates. Weird? 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
10: It might be rainy this morning, but that'll give way to sunshine and highs today in the 70s. A look at your state forecast from the National Weather Service in Jackson. Northern Mississippi will be sunny today with highs in the lower to mid 70s. Tonight will be clear with lows in the upper 40s. Central Mississippi will be mostly sunny today with a slight chance of showers and thunderstorms in the morning. Highs will be in the upper 70s. Tonight will be clear and cooler with lows in the lower 50s. Southern Mississippi will be partly sunny with a chance of morning showers and thunderstorms today. Highs will be in the lower 80s. Tonight will be mostly clear and cooler with lows in the mid-50s. 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
1: Mornings with Richard Cross.
14: Oh, yeah.
1: Here on Super Talk Mississippi.
14: Woo! Yeah. Now, when I was a young boy,

0: man.
1: Way past 21. Good morning, everybody. This is Lucian Smith in for Richard here on Mornings on Super Talk Mississippi. It is just after 6 o'clock here on Monday, May 11th. Tough to believe we're almost to the midpoint of May. It feels like 26 just started, but here we are. The days go by faster and faster. Although you can tell, Lance, you're already on the verge of summer. I know we're not yet technically in the summer months, but you know normally most of the year you come here and it's pitch black. But it was the sun was already coming up. The days are getting longer.
2: It scares me when you leave as early as I do most days and it's dark. You know, and you start seeing that sun show, and you're like, oh, God, is my watch wrong?
1: I had the exact same reaction this morning. I was doing a little bit of prep, trying to read through things, get ready for the show, and I saw the glimmer of light coming through the window, and I thought, oh, my gosh, is it too late? Did I oversleep?
2: Man, I feel it all the time. In the last, week especially, I'll pull into the parking lot here, and the sun is already kind of cracked open. The sky is starting to show some light. It's very pretty, but then you go, oh, I better hurry.
1: Yes, and exactly.
2: So, it seems to creep up on you. But, yeah, the year, I mean, halfway done just about.
1: Crazy.
2: It really is. I think the WNBA season has started.
1: Has it? I couldn't tell you what the WNBA season is.
2: I heard that yesterday. I'm like, it's about to start. I'm like, oh, isn't NBA in playoffs?
1: Wasn't that the theory, though, the business idea was you'd have the WNBA when the NBA wasn't
2: we sort of wrapping up? Year, I guess. But, it's that time of year where being outside, you either got a little wet, probably a little hot, a few little bugs on you over the weekend, a little bit of freezing almost. It was cool last week. A little everything in Mississippi over the last week.
1: We may be getting summer sun, but we're not, for the most part, not yet getting summer weather. I've been wearing vests.
2: I froze a couple days last week coming in thinking, it'll be – as warm as it is when you walk out the door, which is usually warmer when, before the sun cracks up.
1: It's right.
2: And then all of a sudden by about 6:30 or 7, last week we had a few days where I had underdressed. And I was like, man, alive. We're in May.
1: I've had a few days in the last couple of weeks where I have turned the temperature up on the air conditioner, which definitely. I can tell you is not normally something that I do outside of the real winter months. So
2: some rain. Did you enjoy your weekend? Did you get the plants watered and all of the?
1: I let the sky water the plants for me.
2: Yeah, over the last few days, it's been that's watering the yard's been easy. Probably getting the. I know a lot of people I heard in the neighborhood last week. You could tell the rain was coming by Friday, I think it was. So everybody was mowing Thursday.
1: Right.
2: You can always tell when everybody watches the weather. The lawnmowers seem to crank up if it's during the week.
1: Before it's coming.
2: Yeah, they know. And so you can go, I better get out here and get it done. So got a lot of roses deadheaded in the yard cut, and it looked good. And always when you get all that kind of rain, we're thankful we get it. And also thankful we didn't have, during those storms last week, any loss of life. There was some,
1: but a lot of loss of property, a lot of destruction.
2: Problems.
1: But you're absolutely right. It's a good thing that that we didn't lose anybody. Didn't seem to get we didn't get any major injuries either. Did we?
2: I don't think so. There were some harrowing stories that I read. That obviously, it's those things that happen during storms where parents are grabbing kids and getting out of the way, and all of a sudden, the back of the house is gone. And
1: right,
2: God was there watching over us this time. Thank goodness. I know Mississippi. Been hit pretty hard since the first of the year.
1: Absolutely.
2: Storm. So hopefully it'll be easier sailing as we slide into the second half of this year.
1: Yeah. No, I couldn't agree with you more. And this is, the somebody's going to correct us on the C Spire text line. And obviously, if you want to be part of the conversation, send us a text at the C Spire text line, 601-879-4395. But it feels like the fall and the spring are the worst times for these storms, where you've kind of got the transition between warm and cold weather, and you go back and forth, which my limited understanding of all of that makes me think that makes it worse for these kinds of storms.
2: You'd think. I mean, right now, that if we can hit the little weather as we go this morning to make sure everybody's off to the right start, and if they need something, they'll have it as they walk out the door for the kids and all. But today, it's partly sunny, around 80 in the Delta, have some winds. Through the evening, it'll be a little clearer, and have about 5 degrees, 5 mile an hour worth of wind, so it won't be a heck of a lot. 55, though, drops down pretty nice and low as far as if we're considering the time of year, and the temp for the night in the Delta is 55. Tomorrow, it'll be sunny, about an 82-degree day and a little east wind. And then again, Tuesday night, cool in the Delta, 57 degrees. That's about as nice as you could want.
1: That's the nighttime temperature?
2: Yes, nighttime temp.
1: That's nice.
2: During the day, it's right at 80. So in the central Mississippi area, you have 20% chance of showers today, overnight into the morning. I think we kind of saw that as we were coming in. So I don't believe there'll be a heck of a lot more to worry about. It says 10% chance of showers before 7 a.m., but after that, don't worry about it too much. So if you're worrying about taking the umbrella or the, you know, the rain slicker,
1: you're
2: going to be in the clear after seven. So if you're one of those early birds like us, you may need to take something. But it'll be about 80 degrees today. Again, light winds out of the northeast, mostly cloudy tonight, 59 around the central Mississippi area, so right at 60. Tomorrow, sunny, high near 82, and then again Tuesday night, be clear.
1: It's a good time to be outside.
2: It is. It's beautiful.
1: Fire up the grill.
2: Yes, sir. Biloxi, overnight, you'll have some patchy fogs if you're, again, the early birds getting up, going to work. Make sure you pay attention to those areas that normally a little low in the hollers where you get the fog and rolling in off the beach there. 50% chance of showers through the day. After about 1 p.m., there should be some dense fog, though, through the morning, so truly be careful out there. 82 will be the temp of the high today, about 10 miles an hour's worth of wind out of the north. Maybe it'll blow some of that fog out of there for you by 9 o'clock. And rainfall amounts won't be too terribly high, but could get about a tenth of an inch, and unless you get one of those thunderstorms that roll through. Monday night, some showers tonight as well between 1 and 2 a.m. Low around 67 chance of the wet stuff is 60% down on the coast. Tomorrow will be partly sunny and a much prettier day. So if you can just bear through Monday on the coast today, you'll have a much nicer
1: one. Good weather tomorrow.
2: And then the far north part of the state, pretty much just a beautiful day. 20% chance of showers, not too terribly much, mostly cloudy. About 58 degrees. You know, you got those days up there where the blue's coming through, and you got, I love those. You know, it's got a little blue and a little dark, and the sun's peeking through, and you get the rays coming out. So through the day, about a 10% chance of showers, though not much to worry about. 76 will be the high, about perfect as far as the temp goes. Monday night, 49 in North Mississippi, and then Tuesday, a high near 79 degrees. So looks pretty good for most of the day in North Mississippi and through the night and tomorrow. May have a little bit of wet stuff, though, as you get up again this morning.
1: Well, it's the time of the year you got to really take advantage of it. I mean, if you're from here like we are, you're used to the brutal heat in the summer. But there are these windows in the fall and the spring where you can be outside almost all day. And as you pointed out, might need a vest or something in the evening or the early morning when it's cool. But you got to take advantage of it when it's like this. You can't, you know, in a couple of weeks, it's going to be brutal being outside in the middle of the day. And eventually, even in the evening, it's going to be pretty hot. So now's kind of the perfect time to do what you can to get out there.
2: I have a Woobie type of hoodie that I love. You know, it's kind of thick, but my brother-in-law and sister gave it to me a couple of Christmases ago, and I'm sure they got a deal on it because it's pretty, you know, one of those kind of expensive ones, Sitka. And
1: oh, yeah.
2: Great quality. And, you know, I didn't wear it for months right when I first got it because I've never been a huge, like, pullover or hoodie. Kind of like the zip. But, man, over the last couple of years, that is my comfort spot. If it's under 70, you know, at night, I'm slipping that thing on without a T-shirt. And, you know, I'll even have my shorts on. But I love that thing, man. I don't know if anybody else is like that, where you have the one thing that if you put that on, it is comfort zone.
1: I am like you. I've got a hoodie like that that my company gave me, and it's not a Sitka. It's not a high-quality deal.
2: I don't own stuff like that.
1: But it's super comfortable, and whenever it starts getting cold, I will wear it, you know, around the house all the time. And it's one of those things where you put it on, you're like, okay, we're in relaxation mode. Yes. We're getting ready for bed, or we're drinking coffee first thing in the morning. So I'm 100% with you.
2: Well, you got to have your routines, too. Do you get coffee before you leave the house?
1: Oh,
2: or
1: yeah.
2: Are you unlike me? I'll push it until I get here.
1: Are you waiting until you get here?
2: I try to.
1: Oh, no. I'll first thing in the morning get up and fix some coffee and try to sit in bed. Although our 5-year-old of late has been getting up at like 4:30 and coming and crawling in bed. And so if I'm drinking coffee, he'll probably wake back up. So I'm more and more not doing it. But no, that's one of my favorite things. That put that sweatshirt on, get a cup of coffee, sit in bed, drink it, wait for the day to really, really get going. So
2: I love it. Sunday's my day where I get to kind of, I don't have to worry too much about the speed of the day.
1: Yeah, Sunday's your only real
2: day of
1: rest.
2: Kind of relaxing, and I will definitely wake up early and then go, nah, I'm going back to sleep.
1: Well, y'all stick with us. This is Lucian Smith here with Lance on Mornings on Super Talk Mississippi.

0: 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Traffic moving along smoothly so far this morning. We are all clear with no accidents, no major congestion. 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

0: morning, everybody. This is Lucian Smith in for Richard here on Mornings on Super Talk Mississippi. 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Well, we are here on Monday, May 11th, a little after 6:20. The music, Lance, it's almost, you hate to interrupt the bumper because the music you've got is, as always, just fire.
1: Well, I'm very fortunate to have, I have a brilliant Buddy Slowick over the years that I've learned a lot from. We do a rock and roll handyman section on, in segment on Saturdays, and that's always fun and learning. So I've always been able to pepper in to my bass knowledge some things that Buddy offers, and then Perez is a genius of music, so
0: I
1: try to go follow behind him, and you know, whenever he leaves the production room, I go in there and kind of cheat and look and see. But no, I've always been a big fan of music too, as most people are, but my tastes are extremely broad. You can go from classical music all the way to pretty much anything. Looney Tunes is where I learned my classical music.
0: It's a broad range.
1: Yeah,
0: a broad range.
1: Much, you know, I love the spacey stuff and some of the new things that they've come out with. I haven't really gotten into the AI-generated stuff yet, but I have used some of it for funny things. You know, it's
0: you've made some some just funny images and stuff.
1: No, just like some of the mashups that some of these AI things can do are pretty high quality. Where you take like the Bee Gees and mix it with Guns N' Roses, and you're like, what?
0: It's
1: some
0: incredible.
1: Of that stuff is pretty crazy.
0: And it just keeps getting better. I mean, the AI stuff is just every few weeks seems like they come out with something new that's even better than the last one.
1: But that's the world we live in, I believe. It started kind of with Atari, and we've just been at a 45-degree growth angle. Now, you know, like Moore's Law, I always used to love digging in on it a little bit because of, you know, the suggestions that it makes of how quickly technology can, the microchip can get smaller and faster and double its capacities. Man, it seems like we're running on, you know, whatever the nth degree of awesome is, because the innovations continue to come.
0: Absolutely.
1: And I'm sure there's so much on the shelf that we don't get to see because it's just not practical yet as far as being able to monetize some of these ideas that are probably awesome.
0: Well, you can use it for almost anything. I mean, it just keeps getting better. Its ability to, you give it a task and like you go hop in the shower and do something, you come back and it's there.
1: You know, one day it'll be kind of the Jetsons where you can pretty much just say, hey, Rosie, I need a roast. And then
0: doubt.
1: Go tell your computer to do my work for me. And
0: well, when Elon Musk, you know, he says, and he's famous for, you know, over-promising on timelines, I think as a way to motivate his team. But last year they showed those Optimus robots that could, you know,
1: oh,
0: like
1: man.

0: takes
1: fix a drink and do basic tasks around that. I say fix a drink because they had them bartending at the event where he launched them. And, I mean, he says in a few years you'll be able to buy them, you know, for your home. So you think about, like, you know, everybody having somebody in there who literally is Rosie, you know, fixing a roast, folding the clothes and that sort of thing. I mean, that's both scary and kind of exciting.
0: Well, it will be interesting as someone who spent, in between the previous career and the one I have now, some time in the behind the bar, in the kitchen, and managing and working. You know, it's kind of like the strike zone in Major League Baseball. I mean, if it helps make something better, you know that it's going to migrate that way.
1: Yeah, that's right.
0: If a drink is made better, more consistent, more efficient, less spill, less stealing, the money stays in the drawer.
1: Right. Well, that's
0: true. You know, these things all add up over time, and that's my point, is I'm sure there's things like the Optimist that are on the shelf that would be totally applicable to many businesses. And that worries me a little bit because you go, what's going to happen to that job for that
1: person? It's going to displace so much labor.
0: It will.
1: Well, you think about just like fast food's a great example. Mm-hmm. You know, you get in a high-end kitchen. I don't doubt that eventually those robots will be able to do those sorts of things. But where it's really art, you know, you got to have a human right now. I'm not saying AI doesn't get there. But if you're putting a Big Mac together, you know it's three pieces of bread. There's a quarter ounce of lettuce. I mean, you can program that thing exactly. And it's just a matter of time. You know, you already see automated kiosks a lot where you go into fast food, you know, where you just, instead of talking to a human, you go up and you put your order in.
0: Right.
1: It's not going to be too long. I mean, I'm thinking a few years before there's not a human being in there at all, unless it's a security guard.
0: 2035, I'd say, is a probably good target.
1: I think that's totally reasonable. Yeah.
0: But the thing that gets me is, like, if AI, like the Optimist robot, if it could actually eat a Big Mac, you know, then you know you've arrived. Because that's one of the hardest things a human can do, is to actually eat a Big Mac without it going everywhere. You know,
1: that's
0: the trick
1: true.
0: Is to
1: I don't
0: much,
1: think a robot can do that.
0: Yeah, yeah. You pretty much have to never sit it back down in the box. That was a trick somebody taught
1: true.
0: Me when I was about 13. They're like, you know how to eat a Big Mac without it doing all that? And I'm like, no, please teach me.
1: That is a life
0: wise
1: skill.
0: One.
1: That's
0: an
1: life
0: older
1: skill.
0: Guy on my baseball team, Derek Qualls, if I remember. He goes, no, you just never put it down. I'm like, huh, okay. And that works.
1: Those are the sorts of things you learn in high school that you never really forget,
0: yeah,
1: right?
0: Yeah, that was quality knowledge there, man.
1: Well, do we have any birthdays here on May 11th?
0: Yeah, we have Matilda and Call of the Midwives, Pam Ferris, 78 today. A name that I also wanted to, I don't know who this is, but I really was enthralled by it, but Shorey Agdashloo.
1: She has been, yeah. So I know she's the most famous one on the list, which says something about how good the May 11th birthdays are. But she was in House of Sand and Fog.
0: Right,
1: and
0: I don't know that one. That's where I guess.
1: It's a sad one. It's like a Persian immigrant to California, and he buys a house out of tax foreclosure, and just a lot of sadness all around.
0: It's not
1: one of those art. If you want to escape, I wouldn't recommend
0: it. That's not what I'm looking for, usually, is the sad stuff. I like a good conspiracy, though, with stuff like that. Francis Fisher, Titanic, The Unforgiven, 74 years old. The great Tim Blake Nelson, 62 years old, known great, you know, for Oh Brother, Where Art Thou, Watchmen, and many other things. Jeffrey Donovan, Burn Notice. That's a pretty good.
1: Yeah. Yeah,
0: you know, if you go back, he's not the greatest actor. You know, he's kind of deadpan, but I actually like him in it. 58, Fargo, also known for that. A couple of others out there worth mentioning. I'm going to kind of skip through the musicians because I don't really know who any of those are.
1: Yeah.
0: Other than Mark Herndon, the drummer for Alabama, he's 66 today. And I guess a way back one would be Eric Burdon, The Animals and War, 85 years old. Other notable figures for today, the man with the great mustache, and he did some art too, Salvador Dali.
1: Oh, yeah,
0: passed
1: Salvador
0: in 1989.
1: Dali.
0: The persistence of memory and many, many cool things too. But yeah, the great mustache, when he really would pull it out, you know, that thing, he could get it out to way outside of his ears and twist it up.
1: He's the only person with a possibly, arguably, I want to put that caveat there. The only person who arguably has a better mustache than former Representative Jeff Smith.
0: Yeah, there you go.
1: A listener of the show.
0: Raleigh Fingers may be up in there in his day.
1: Yeah.
0: The great pitcher. Always was like, man, that guy put in a lot of time on that before he went out to the mound. I guess would anybody even see it with those cameras back then, like Raleigh Fingers? You know, it wasn't like the greatest. It wasn't HDI or anything, HDMI. Cam Newton is 37 today. The man with the coolest top hats.
1: He's got some great drip,
0: does,
1: I think,
0: man.
1: As the kids say.
0: The guy's got some drip, and he could sling it a mile. It was one of those guys that you would think been one of the greatest of all time. if you'd have watched him in college. Didn't work out as well.
1: Yeah, I don't. Why did he not make it in the pros?
0: I think that money maybe gets to the head at some times of motivation. He was one of those that was just was so talented, though. It's hard to understand how you can't do that and carry that on at that level.
1: That's a problem I want to have when I grow up, is having so much money that I stop being motivated.
0: Too much money to be motivated.
1: I'm waking up every morning hungry.
0: That has to be it, though, you know, to me. Irving Berlin, composer, born on this day in 1888. And one interesting thing that did happen on this day, and one of the craziest interviews you'll ever watch is of Adolf Eichmann during the hearings of once he was caught. On this day in 1960, he was responsible for organizing the systematic murder of, 6 million Jews, give or take. You know, I mean, it's so many that I don't know if they've ever been get down to
1: fully
0: the exact
1: counted,
0: number. But he was captured by Israeli intelligence agents near Buenos Aires, thanks to a blind Holocaust survivor and his teenage daughter.
1: Huh.
0: But if you're ever curious of what a crazy person has been brainwashed to believe that just following orders, that's all I was doing, man. Go listen to some of that in the translation. But one of the things I'll mention here is he goes, Eichmann said at his trial, all I know is that Heydrich told me the Fuhrer ordered the physical extermination. No record has actually ever been found. So the initial plan, obviously, was to just kind of move him out. But Eichmann was one of these that decided, yeah, we'll just take the word on it, and we'll just start getting rid of everybody.
1: Yeah, that's not a defense.
0: No, I was just following orders. Yeah, so if you ever have an opportunity, it'll really make your skin crawl when you see something that evil.
1: Yeah, that's unbelievable.
0: It is, and with a deadpan face and literally believed he had done no wrong. So on this day, that's when
1: y'all stick with us for our next segment. We'll get off of the Nazis and on to something a little warmer. This is Lucian Smith here with Lance on Mornings on Super Talk Mississippi.
2: 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Monday, a 30% chance of showers and thunderstorms before 1 p.m., partly sunny with a high near 77 degrees. Northeast winds with gusts as high as 20 miles an hour. Monday night, mostly clear, low around 53 degrees. North winds with gusts as high as 20 miles an hour. And Tuesday, sunny with a high near 77 degrees.
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1: I'm Kelly Bennett for SuperTalk Mississippi News. A new billboard campaign aimed at keeping criminals from crossing the border into Mississippi from Memphis may raise a few eyebrows. The billboards, unveiled by DeSoto County DA Matthew Barton, can be seen along I-55. The billboard reads, "Welcome to Mississippi, where the firing squad is legal. Think twice." Barton says the campaign is meant to deter violent crime and make it clear that DeSoto County will aggressively prosecute offenders. If you're wondering, execution by firing squad was authorized in 2017. Mississippi permits its use if lethal injection is unavailable or deemed unconstitutional, though an execution by firing squad has never actually been conducted. The DA's office claims criminals from Memphis are responsible for over 30% of the felonies in DeSoto County.
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0: Good morning, everybody. This is Lucian Smith in for Richard here on Mornings on Super Talk Mississippi. I said we were going to get off of this topic, but we were talking about Eichmann before the break. There was a movie last year, Nuremberg. Right? Yeah. Did you see it?
1: I have. Yeah.
0: It was it good?
1: Yeah.
0: Okay. I've not seen it, but I've.
1: I mean, if you're a history type and you like that kind of stuff, you know, I've always been. My grandfather served in World War II, so I've always been fascinated with the history of it, you know, from the start to finish, especially once Americans, you know, got involved and got the toehold over there. But also, you know, the Italy campaign was the to me one of the more fascinating ones too, because with the help of the Italians, you know, the Germans were pretty strong, but once the Italians turned on old Mussolini, man, things went downhill fast.
0: Turned some fierce.
1: Yeah, so it's just a fascinating period of history, terrible in its own right. I mean, I'm not a fan of war in any way. It's a nasty event, and there seems to be, after thousands of years of mankind, we probably should have figured out a little better way to figure out our differences, but we have not done that yet.
0: That's very true. That's very true. Now, I hadn't seen that movie, but I see promoted clips of it all the time on social media, and it's one of those ones that at some point I'd like to watch.
1: Well, there's some lighter items I have for you as well.
0: Yeah, we should probably do that.
1: IBM, 1987. You remember Deep Blue, the chess-playing computer?
0: Absolutely.
1: First time it actually defeated Kasparov, the man.
0: The grandmaster, right? Or one of the grandmasters.
1: In the last game of a six-game match to claim a 3.5 to 2.5 victory. So it was the first time a current world champion had lost a chess match to a computer under tournament rules. You know, Kasparov felt pretty bad about that. You think about
0: it. I'm sure.
1: Yeah, it's like, man, I'll go down in history, even though I'm the greatest, probably, of all time. Him and, Fisher? Bobby Fisher was a good one. And there's been many good ones. But, you know, that's what you'll be known for in many cases, losing the first time to a computer in a tournament. That has to be a, you know, humbling in some ways.
0: Which back then, I mean, now now with all the AI, like we were talking about, that seems to make sense. But back then, it really was shocking.
1: And if you've ever, I'm not a chess expert, I've played it a lot in my time, but think of six matches, I guess, back to back. That's a good bit of time invested.
0: Well, that's very true.
1: At some point, you're like, I give up, uncle. You can have this one.
0: Did IBM pay him for that, or was that just for the love of the game?
1: I think it was a paid. Yeah, it was one of those promo type deals. The first NIL for chess.
0: Right.
1: Maybe.
0: There we go.
1: Well, on this day in 1981, Bob Marley passed away of cancer at the young age of 36.
0: Wow.
1: Distillation of early ska, rock, steady, and reggae musical forms blossomed in the 1970s into an electrifying rock influenced hybrid that made him an international superstar. And that's fairly understating how big Marley was during that time, you know. Goodness
0: well,
1: gracious.
0: And still, he's very much past the test of time. And
1: definitely.
0: Plenty of artists from that era have been forgotten about, but not him.
1: Well, and the Wailers were amazing, too. I think everybody in the band was either went on and continued playing. You had guys like Peter Tosh in there that was hammering around for a minute. And he's one of my faves, too. He's got the sound. On this day in 1943, I had to cover this one because it's not. So you think about, you know, invading something, but when you invade an island in the Aleutians, it was captured by the Japanese in 1942, but U.S. troops actually had to go to Attu, one of the American Aleutian Islands, which you think that's around Alaska. Can you imagine actually invading an Alaskan island on the Aleutian chain? The conditions would have been, I'm sure, not very nice.
0: I would not think so.
1: Yeah.
0: This was part of World War II.
1: World War II, 1942, or you know, as the Americans realized that the Japanese were creeping over there, they had to go get rid of them. But I can only imagine. I've never read that story. I knew that we had to puddle hop a couple of islands over there to get rid of some Japanese. But even when you think about the conditions that would have been prevalent at that time, this time of year, 1942, 1943, and Alaska? I don't know.
0: I would imagine that was supremely unpleasant.
1: Yeah, I mean, you're up there hanging out with the, what is it, the polar bears and the, all that kind of stuff, man. You better have some good clothes. An interesting one here, I love this because I didn't know this factoid, but in 1971, Steve Dunning of the Cleveland Indians became the last pitcher to hit a Grand Slam home run in the American League. You ask yourself, well, why? Well, after the designated hitter rule began in the American League, pitchers were no longer allowed to bat. So Steve Dunning gets the honor of being the last pitcher in the American League to hit a grand slam home run in 1971 for the Cleveland Indians. Back when they had the great Cleveland Indian on the head, on the cap, they were known as the Indians. And that was leading up. I don't remember how good they were in the 70s, but they went through a period there where, you know, you made Major League the movie off of how hapless the Indians were. And then they got a new stadium and went on a run. And now they're the Guardians, right?
0: I was going to ask you what they are now.
1: Guardians of the Galaxy. Yeah, that's the Cleveland Guardians. Not my favorite.
0: If this probably shows how little I pay attention to MLB, but if you had asked me what the Cleveland baseball team was, I would have told you it was still the Indians. Yeah, I didn't realize they'd changed.
1: Well, yeah, I don't watch them because of the name change. I don't care for it. I like the original.
0: I do. I would love to know. I have a dear friend who's a huge Washington Commanders fan, although he would not use the term Commanders to describe them. I would love to know of Native Americans how much of that is really driven by Native Americans being offended at those names, and how much of it is just progressive, predominantly white people trying to look progressive. That's my instinct, too.
1: I mean, from my understanding, when that went down, both with the Redskins and with the Indians, it was more of a knee-jerk to a small vocal minority,
0: right?
1: Not the larger Borg of the Indians that were like, man, this has been great for us.
0: That's what I mean. Yeah, my understanding was, at least with the Redskins name change, there were some people who were legitimately, some Native American folks who were legitimately offended at the idea that you were changing the name. But it's not something I've done deep dive.
1: Redskins isn't the greatest, pat on the back, I guess, if you're looking at it from a color standpoint. You know, I can understand how Redskins may have been a little more inflammatory than Indians. But, you know, I think the Cleveland one, there was no real fuss about that one.
0: Well, you think about the Atlanta Braves back when they used to have a literal – I mean, I'm sure he was not actually an Indian, but you had a guy on the side dressed like he was an Indian.
1: The tomahawk chop and all that stuff, man. So, you know, it's interesting how times change. And but
0: hey, Debbie from Ocean Springs says one high school girl was offended, and so they had to change the name. Debbie is probably right. Thank you, Debbie.
1: Yeah, that's what I was thinking. I think it was one or two people – in 1994, one of the greats, Detroit Piston guard Isaiah Thomas, he retired after leading his team to two NBA titles. So I always loved watching Isaiah, man. He could light it up. And there was another interesting one, and kind of in the world of sports and in cars, if you're a car fan. On this day in 2012, American sports car designer Carroll Shelby, he died at 89 years old in Dallas, Texas. He was best known for being a race car driver, and he had to kind of retire early because I think it was his heart condition that, he had won the Le Mans, if I remember, and then had to retire. Because of the heart. Yeah, he was at the prime of his career. And you get the Shelby engine and all the different variations that he was famous for coming up with. But he worked with Ford in the 60s to create the high-performance Mustang. And he also was very instrumental, if I remember, in Ford winning their first big title over there. And the movie Ford versus Ferrari was kind of built around that. Great movie if you haven't seen it.
0: I have not seen it, but I knew people loved it.
1: I hope it's as historically as accurate. But I don't know exactly. Once you get into the minutiae and the details, there's always something.
0: You got to gloss over some stuff to make it a good 2-hour movie.
1: But what a good one! And I've probably seen it. That was one of the first after COVID I went back to the theater to see, and was very thankful I did because it was there's just something about hearing those vehicles with
0: the audio surround, absolutely
1: rumbling, and it was really good. I don't know if anybody else is a car fan out there. I grew up with a grandfather that had a car dealership. It was Chevy Olds. It was not the Ford, but they had the Corvettes and all. I mean, it was really he had basically retired by that time and leased the building to another. But it was always fun growing up and being able to go into the into the huge maintenance area, and where you had all the mechanics working and everything was up on lifts, and I'd just be like just blown away at the cars and the stuff. And are you in any way mechanically inclined? I'm not really.
0: Not really. Yeah. I mean, I can change a tire, but I'm not going out and rebuilding an engine.
1: Not right. I'm not rebuilding anything. I mean, I can do basic maintenance, and if I'm stuck in the woods in a side by side, I can probably figure out what's going on.
0: Yeah, that's right.
1: But you couldn't pay me to fix your car and it'd be good.
0: Well, nowadays, so there's so many computers involved. Like the ones from 30 years ago where you really could get in there with a wrench and try to fix stuff.
1: Well, they're a friend of mine here in the building. He is a master mechanic on the side, and he gets to work on a lot of old vehicles. A gentleman has a collection, and he'll fix one and then fix another and another. Nothing where you're getting them back to 100%. But it's really cool when he'll bring one through, and it's like a 1950-something Galaxy. And you're like, man, they don't make them like that no more.
0: That's the truth. Y'all, this is Lucian Smith here with Lance on Mornings on Super Talk Mississippi. Stick with us. We'll have a lottery update coming up after this break.

0: 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Traffic moving along smoothly so far this morning. 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

0: Well, here is your Mississippi Lottery update brought to you by the Mississippi Lottery Corporation. In Lotto America, there was no jackpot winner, but the jackpot for tonight is $25 million with a cash value of just over 11. The numbers from Saturday, May 9th, were 8, 12, 13, 27, 42, with a star ball of 4 and an all-star bonus multiplier of 4. There was no jackpot winner in Powerball, but a Powerball double play ticket sold at Three Rivers Texaco in Gulfport matched 4 out of 5 white balls in the Powerball to win $50,000. Double play is a $1 add-on that gives players' numbers another chance to win in a second drawing. The estimated jackpot for tonight is $57 million with a cash value of just under $26 million. The numbers from Saturday were 15, 41, 46, 47, and 56, a Powerball of 22, and a Power Play multiplier of 2. Double play numbers from Saturday, May 9th were 6, 27, 58, 61, 65, with a Powerball of 14. No jackpot winner in Mega Millions, but the jackpot for tomorrow night is $232 million, an estimated cash value there of $103. The numbers from Friday were 37, 47, 49, 51, and 58, with a Mega Ball of 16. Millionaire for Life, the numbers from last night's drawing were 1, 3, 20, 35, 46, with the Millionaire Ball being 5, but no Millionaire winner there last night. No jackpot winner in Mississippi Match 5, which brings tonight's jackpot to $405,000. The numbers from last night's drawing were 1, 13, 21, 26, and 28. Well, Lotto America has the third largest jackpot in the game's history with an estimated $25.17 million payout, a cash value of just over $11 million. Lotto America tickets are only $1 with the option to add the $1 all-star bonus to multiply your jackpot winning prize or easy match for another $1 for a chance to win instantly. 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You can check winning numbers or see if your ticket is a winner by downloading the official Mississippi Lottery app. Last week, over $2.4 million were paid at the lottery claims office, and over $5.3 million were paid out at retailers. A few of those winners, we had a Sugarlack man win $5,000 on a Cash 4 ticket from Tobacco Warehouse 12 in Columbus. Players from Jackson and Silver Creek each won $800 on tickets from Quick Trip number 7248 in Jackson and Andy's Food in Monticello. A Waynesboro man won $5,000 on a $10 Wheel of Fortune ticket from Circle K in Wiggins. And is it Port Barry, Louisiana, or Port Bar? How do you pronounce that?
1: That's a good bar, maybe.
0: Bar sounds good to me.
1: Yeah, I'm going with that.
0: If you know, hit us up on the C Spire text line at 601-879-4395. But that Louisiana man won $100,000 on a $20 full of $5,000 winner ticket from Queen City Truck Stop in Meridian. And a Vernon, Alabama man won $5,000 on a $30 Millionaire Maker ticket from State Line Express in Caledonia. Those are just a few of the happy people who have won as a result of playing the Mississippi Lottery. Remember, you can't win if you don't play, and play responsibly. This has been your Mississippi Lottery Update, brought to you by the Mississippi Lottery Corporation. Those are some big numbers there. I mean, almost a quarter of $1 million on Mega Millions. That'd be enough. You could be like Cam Newton and lose your motivation because
1: a quarter of a million. I would definitely lose some motivation.
0: Amanda from Pike County says it's Barre.
1: Barre, yeah.
0: That sounds right. That works.
1: I'm not from that neck of the woods, but I will take your word for it. Well, visited many times. I can butcher up a French word better than anybody.
0: At least it's a Louisiana town. It's not like I mispronounced Sugarlock. Like that would be a problem if you've done a Mississippi word.
1: Being a Mississippian like you, who spent a little time kissing babies and rubbing elbows with the big wigs, you kind of need to know the small, medium, and large towns, the communities, the crossroads, the schools. That's kind of important stuff, you know.
0: You don't want to be the guy who said, "Oh, I went through Monticello, Mississippi." It's not good. It's not good.
1: It's not good.
0: Certainly not if you're in that business. You can get away with it in some of them. Well, we're coming up on the end of the 6 o'clock hour. Thank you for starting your day the right way here with us on Mornings on Super Talk Mississippi. We got a great show coming up, and we might get into a little bit of sports in this first segment of the 7 o'clock hour. Stick with us. We got more coming up after this. Coming up next is Fox News, followed by Super Talk Mississippi News.

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1: Fox News. I'm Chris Foster. Oil prices are higher after President Trump rejects a counterproposal for peace with Iran.
2: Markets responding to pessimism over potential peace between the United States and Iran. President Trump yesterday said Iran's latest proposal was totally unacceptable. According to Iranian state media, Tehran's demanding compensation for war damage, and the Iranians say they should have sovereignty over the Strait of Hormuz.
1: Fox's Jonathan Savage. Water Secretary Pete Hegseth says Arizona Senate Democrat Mark Kelly will be investigated for speaking on CBS Face the Nation about a classified briefing about weapons stockpiles and Iran.
3: We've expended a lot of munitions, and that means the American people are less safe.
1: Kelly, a retired Navy captain, responds. Secretary Hegseth spoke about the stockpiles himself during a public Senate hearing last week. 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
6: I'm Kelly Bennett for Super Talk Mississippi News. Two little girls under the age of five were found abandoned in a Rankin County neighborhood on Sunday. The sheriff's office said deputies responded to the Castlewood subdivision at approximately 6:47 p.m. in reference to the children being left without adult supervision near Azalea Court. Deputies and residents canvassed the neighborhood several hours searching for the children's parents to no avail. The girls, described as two black females under the age of five, were eventually taken into custody of the Department of Child Protective Services. Nearly 2 hours after authorities notified the media and public that the children had been found abandoned, law enforcement were able to get in contact with their parents and interviewed them. Officials note that criminal charges may be filed against the parents.

Like our original gold-rimmed Bluebell homemade vanilla, the country's gold standard of ice cream flavors since 1969. 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That's why we put the word home right on the carton.

0: Look for Bluebell ice cream at your local grocer and pick up your favorite flavor today.
1: 26 injuries have now been reported in Mississippi after at least 7 tornadoes trekked through the state on May 6th and 7th. The Mississippi Emergency Management Agency provided the injury update Sunday afternoon, noting that 22 injuries occurred in Lincoln County, 3 were reported in Lamar County, and 1 was reported in Franklin County. The Mississippi State Department of Health will be meeting with hospitals today to help assess the status of the victims. Damage assessments have now concluded in Lamar, Lawrence, and Franklin counties. They'll take place Monday in Lincoln County, where 8 roads remained impassable due to debris as of Sunday afternoon. For more Mississippi news, sports, weather, and politics, follow us on Facebook, X, or online at supertalk.fm.

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10: It's happening. You're waking up to what's happening. Mornings with Richard Cross, right now on Super Talk Mississippi.

0: Welcome back, everybody. This is Lucian Smith here in for Richard on Mornings on Super Talk Mississippi. Thanks for being with us here in the 7 o'clock hour. 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Well, you know, normally we would have talked about sports in the 6 o'clock hour, but I think we got sidelined by AI and Big Macs and all that sort of thing.
1: Well, there's a bunch, too, to kind of get to.
0: I know. That's why I hated to gloss over it.
1: Well, first of all, tomorrow night.
0: We did touch on the WNBA season anybody was waiting on that.
1: That was a teaser.
0: Exactly.
1: You know, one of the interesting things, and folks that are Dodgers fans may or may not remember this, but Ice Cube drove a lowrider on the field back in 2025 to celebrate the World Series victory, if I recall how it went down. And the significance of that was the Dodgers had commissioned like a five-year project to come up with the coolest lowrider that was for Dodgers fans. Well, that was it. Tomorrow night is kind of the full circle of that event, and they're doing a honorary bobblehead for Ice Cube sitting in a lowrider. It's really kind of cool.
0: That is kind of cool.
1: So I just wanted to
0: mention that. That is kind of cool.
1: Little pop culture right there.
0: I'm not going to fly out to Los Angeles to get one, but if I live closer.
1: Well, what made me think about that is, you know, sometimes you forget stuff in the mornings, right? And I forgot my belt. So
0: it's not good.
1: And I also forgot to get my plane ticket, you know, to go out and see this game.
0: That's right.
1: Nonetheless. Let's start with Southern Miss. Big weekend for the Golden Eagles. They were on the road in Harrisonburg, Virginia. And they had James Madison. One of those kind of weekends where you needed to win all three of them. They're chasing Coastal. Well, they did just that. They went out and won all three of them, 8-5, 11-1 in eight innings, and then 10-5. So they got the sweep, one of those elusive things that happens every so often in college baseball, the good old sweep. So the Eagles, what does that do for them, though? Well, that's a pretty good question, because now they're 19-8, second and very solidly in second position there. Conference winning percentage right at 704. Only team ahead of them is Coastal Carolina. Heck of a ball club there, too. They're at 20-7. They're at about a 741. So really one game off there. The Eagles, though, the interesting thing there, they've won six in a row. Coastal has lost two in a row. So one weekend to go, if I recall. And the Eagles, who do they have coming up? They got Georgia Southern. That is a series that they could win all three again. So the Eagles are really playing themselves back into that top eight kind of mindset. You never know until you finish, and then you got the Sun Belt tournament. The Eagles are kind of found their way again.
0: They have a shot at hosting a regional at this point?
1: Oh, yeah, definitely. You never know. I mean, if they go out and have a sweep this weekend, and then they usually play very well in the Sun Belt tournament. If they say they win that, man, who knows? Who knows? But, yeah, right now I would say very solidly in the top 16. Not sure about the top eight right now. That's an extremely competitive field for those national seeds. And we're going to get to that here in just a sec. We're going to go with Mississippi State here at number two, though, because they had a big, big weekend on the road in Austin, Texas. And every game, you know, you kind of got a little away from them on the final game on Sunday. But all three, though, were competitive. Lost the first one 3-1. Was a game the offense really just didn't show. And I'm telling you, that Texas pitching just had a great night. Valinkas was on, and 3-1 is nothing to, you know, be ashamed of. Came out on Saturday, got the 7-4 victory. I believe Jack Bauer got that one, the freshman, the flamethrower from the lefty. He looks like he's about 7 feet tall. He's so skinny, but the kid can throw 103. So, yeah, you know, nice outing there. Pitched five different guys, but won that one 7-4. And then finally, the Sunday game, lost 11-6.
0: And got run roll ruled, didn't they?
1: No, 11-6 on the Sunday one, though. Ole Miss now. That was, you know, the feast. It's the best of times and the worst of times. Well, Ole Miss saw both of those during the weekend. We're able to get two out of three in Oxford against number 9 Texas A&M. Hunter Elliott, great ball game Friday night. 5-3 won that one. You had a rain issue, so they said, hey, let's play two on Saturday. Never been one of my favorite things in baseball is to have to watch 18 innings of baseball. If you're playing it, it's kind of rough. But at any rate, Ole Miss said, hey, let's punt on this first game. Let's just get run ruled 18-5 in seven innings. That was one of the uglier games you've probably ever watched as a college baseball fan. It got out of hand quick. The Rebels really just couldn't do anything to stop A&M, and it may have worked out well for Ole Miss. Saved a couple of innings on the arms there and came back and won the second game of the doubleheader 6-5. Was a heck of a game by Taylor Rabe. Yeah, you got up to 5-0 start. Then Texas comes back and ties you 5-5. And so you're sitting there rolling into the late innings, needing a run, and you finally get that one run to win it 6-5. So what does that do for the Rebels, and what does that do for the Dogs? Well, Georgia is clearly in first place, 21-6 right now. As you go down the list, though, Mississippi State is in sixth place. They're going to be sitting at 15-12. Alabama, Auburn, A&M, and Texas, with Georgia at the top of the ladder, the ones in front. State still has quite a bit to play for, obviously. They have It wasn't Texas, it was Auburn.
0: It was Auburn. Auburn and Starkville this weekend.
1: You were right. I had the wrong thing pulled. 21-6, they beat Nichols in the week. So then you had the big Auburn weekend there. And I was off, my bad on that.
2: You were one week off. You're good.
1: But you were right. You had the big 10-run.
0: You got to love the C Spire text line. Thank you all, everybody. I mean, that's the best part about this show are the listeners.
1: I missed it. That's my fault.
0: No, you're good. They let us know.
1: They do. But Auburn 10-3 Friday night, Valinkas, and then Auburn 5-4 got them on Saturday. Then let's get it right. You were exactly correct on the 13-7 yesterday game. So, again, let's get that straight. So, what does that do? Again, that puts State right squarely in a point where if they just go take care of business in the last week, you got A&M on the road, heck of a ball club. But State, to me, is a little better than them. I watched A&M through and through. Think State can handle them. So, if State goes and takes care of business, they will be bumping themselves up even tighter to the top of the ladder there. They need a couple of wins. You say 17 is one of those where you want to get to in the SEC play. 16 is kind of a guarantee that you'll probably get a regional.
0: Right.
1: State, with as well as they've played, strength of schedule, huge stadium, great crowds. I would say 16 gets them in. But, you know, getting that 17 would be huge. Ole Miss has Alabama. Alabama's playing really good baseball. They've won three in a row. Ole Miss really needs to take care of business. Ole Miss is sitting at 14-13. If you want to host a regional, again, the teams in front of you, the ones that you've got to take out, there's one right there circled, Alabama at 16-11. You really need to take care of business. You've beat Florida on the road head-to-head 2 out of 3. Mississippi State swept you 3-0 at home. You took 2 out of 3 from A&M, and you lost 2 out of 3 at Texas and Georgia. You lost 2 out of 3 there. So, I mean, everybody that you've played is in front of you for Ole Miss. And right now, the only one that you really hadn't played is Auburn and Alabama. You don't get Auburn on the schedule unless you play them in the SEC tournament. So, Alabama, it's right there for Ole Miss, with both Mississippi State and Ole Miss clearly in the hunt. What is your feeling about your State Dogs? I know you pay attention to them. I've watched them a lot. Getting McPherson back, even though it was kind of just to get your toes wet again, I think that's a huge piece of the puzzle for Mississippi State.
0: I agree with you. I worry dropping this Auburn series means we're not going to end up hosting a regional, but I sure hope we do, because it's just, to your point, such a great environment.
1: Well, you did that, but the other side is you travel to College Station to play another top 10 type team.
0: True.
1: So if you go out there and take care of business 2 out of 3, then that kind of washes the, you know, where you've been at home. Ole Miss has not played very well at home.
0: That's true.
1: You've gotten smoked a bit at the house. I can't remember, it's 3 or 4 different 10-run rules you've received at the house. So, yeah, I mean, when you look at those things individually, they matter. But collectively, I think State's body of work, if you take 2 out of 3 on the road against A&M, I don't see how you could deny them that opportunity. My question.
0: Here's hoping. Why was this a Thursday, Friday, Saturday series?
1: They always have at least one.
0: But I always thought it was the very last one before the SEC tournament.
1: Generally, you get to about week 2 or 3, if I recall it, maybe week 4, where they start putting at least one series starting on Thursday, probably for TV rights.
0: Of course.
1: You got Major League Baseball started, and everything kind of starts compressing there with the clock. So this past week, you just had Auburn and Mississippi State on Thursday.
0: On Thursday,
1: and
0: so that's probably
1: a TV. Sometimes you'll two different series that'll be doing that. But the end though is generally every game is Thursday, Friday, Saturday,
0: right,
1: the last weekend. So getting ready for the SEC tournament, which, if I remember, is a single elim, everybody goes this time. So that's a free for all, a mosh pit of baseball at the SEC tournament is upcoming. And again, apologize for covering the wrong weekend with State, but I think I ironed it out.
0: I think you did. You did a great job.
1: I caught it and I'm like, uh oh. this ain't the right one.
0: You hate to look over at the text line and go, why are we blowing up?
1: Well, I wasn't even looking at the text line. I didn't have enough room.
0: You fixed it clean. So well done. Y'all, this is Lucian Smith here with Lance on Mornings on Super Talk Mississippi. Coming up next, the state auditor, Shad White, comes in for a conversation.

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0: Good morning, everybody. This is Lucian Smith in for Richard here on Mornings on Super Talk Mississippi. 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Well, with us in studio is the one and only, the state auditor, Shad White. Shad, how you doing, bud?
1: I'm good, man. Thank you for having me this morning. I appreciate it.
0: Thank you for taking time out of your busy day to be here. I know it's not easy. You got a young family at home on top of a lot to do in the auditor's office.
1: I mostly got them fed before I ran out the door this morning.
0: Well, that's
1: so,
0: well done.
1: So mom was somewhat happy, I guess, somewhat.
0: I know my wife is always thrilled when I announce that I'm going to be doing this, and she's on her own starting when the kids wake up.
1: Happy late Mother's Day to all the moms out there.
0: Exactly. Did y'all do something big for Mother's Day?
1: We did not, really. I mean, we went to church and Sunday school and all that kind of stuff, and then I took my mom and Rena and the kids to lunch, brunch, whatever we're calling it, right after church, and then we went home, and everybody took a nap, and I got a workout in, and that was good. That was our Mother's Day.
0: Hey,
1: pretty good.
0: If everybody takes a nap, that's a win.
1: That's right.
0: I think.
1: Yeah, that's right.
0: Well, what is going on right now in the auditor's office? What are y'all focused on?
1: We're actually going to release a report here probably tomorrow or Wednesday morning, and it's a continuation of a look at child care subsidies. So anybody who's been awake for the last 6 months or so has seen all of the fraud reporting from Minnesota and some from California on the massive amount of fraud in the child care system there. And the thing that people need to understand is that those programs that exist in those states, they also exist in Mississippi and every other state. So, for example, here in Mississippi, we also get a bunch of federal money for child care subsidies. We give that money out to child care centers when a parent who is eligible goes and signs up to put their kid in there. And so the structural weaknesses that you saw lead to fraud in Minnesota, that exists everywhere, which means we've got the same sorts of problems everywhere. Now, I think it's bigger in Minnesota than it is in many other places, maybe every other place. But at least here in Mississippi, we still see problems like, and we'll talk about this in the report tomorrow or the next day, we still see problems like a bunch of child care dollars going to a child care center and the kids just aren't showing up.
0: Huh.
1: So for example, there's a Biden-era rule that says that if you, Lucian Smith, are eligible for these child care subsidies, you go to a child care center, you enroll your kid, but then you just get tired of taking them for whatever reason, and your kid misses 60 days consecutively without an excuse, the child care subsidies are still flowing. They only cut off at 60 days. So you and I probably know with kids in school, like if your kid misses a day, you're getting a call, a text, a letter.
0: Right.
1: Like if my kid is 2 hours late for school, I'm getting a text message. But in a child care setting, you can go 60 days and the child care center can still be paid for that kid. So you can show up to child care centers right now and say, we're supposed to have 20 kids in here and you got five, but you're getting money for 20. How is this possible? And it's possible because the programs themselves are broken. That's the problem.
0: So it's not necessarily, I mean, clearly the stuff in Minnesota looks like it was out and out fraud.
1: It
0: sounds like some of this is maybe fraud and some of this is just waste.
1: Correct. A lot of it is waste. And now imagine that you're somebody who's underhanded and you know all this stuff that I just said.
0: Right.
1: What are you going to do? Well, you might set up a child care center to take advantage of all these big problems in the programs themselves. And that's what I think happened in Minnesota. You had a whole bunch of people getting together in one community saying, hey, you can just set up a Learing Center, a child care center, and nobody's really watching this money, and you can get these massive subsidies. That's what this can lead to.
0: Does somebody go and check? I mean, that was the thing that was amazing about the independent reporting in Minnesota is that it looked like they actually showed up. Does somebody from the state, if I set up a child care center, does somebody show up to make sure I actually have children in it as opposed to just putting fake names in there?
1: So the short answer is yes, that is supposed to happen, at least in the state of Mississippi. So one way it's

0: Supposed to happen is the Department of Health is supposed to go in and make sure that you're maintaining proper health standards when you go to a child care center. And as a part of that site visit, you are also supposed to be looking at the number of kids who are in there. But again, you know, if you have super relaxed rules on how many kids have to be there in order for the money to keep flowing, you may write down a certain number of kids and nobody really is the enforcer who goes in and says, hey, well, like, has it been 62 days, 63 days? Also, like, even if you're complying with the rules, you can still be paid a lot of money for kids that just aren't showing up,
1: right. Period.
0: So they're just big structural problems in these programs that need to get fixed. It's the same kind of stuff that we saw when we found, you know, welfare dollars going to third parties and then the money not really being spent on welfare-related items. Anytime the government is giving a bunch of money to a third party, child care center, nonprofit, even for-profit business, and not doing oversight, you are going to have a massive fraud risk.
1: Yeah, the oversight. So what's the, you're absolutely right. You've got to have that sort of oversight. What is the solution there? I mean, obviously, y'all are able to come in on the back end when people have committed fraud or have wasted money. I mean, what is the solution to avoid this sort of thing on the front end? And maybe it's y'all, maybe it's your office, Chad.
0: Some of it is continued audits, yes. Some of it is some of the rules need to change. So the programs need to be tightened up from the federal level. You know, in this particular case, the rule that says that your child care subsidies are only cut off after 60 days of absences, that rule needs to change. And the Trump administration is actively debating about reducing that number of days. So that's good. And then I think if you catch somebody, like in Minnesota, if you catch somebody committing fraud, you got to throw them in jail. You have to put people in jail for stealing taxpayer funds. I think any person who steals taxpayer funds should face jail time, should have to go to a little bit of prison time at least, depending on how much money you have stolen. So those are three big things that need to happen nationwide in order to curtail fraud, waste, and abuse.
1: The 60-day thing is amazing to me, because to your point, having children, you know, sometimes they get sick, sometimes something happens, but if your kids don't go to daycare or don't go to school for 60 days, they're not going anymore, unless they're, I'm sure there's some edge cases where kids are badly ill or something, but your average child, if they don't go for 2 months, they don't go anymore. I mean, you're not, something's changed.
0: Yeah, well, and it's not, I think you're right, this is not edge cases. If you dig into the numbers, you know, five of the child care centers that we tested during our audit accounted for a huge percentage of the unattended but paid days. So you got four or five centers out there with chronic absenteeism, 30 days, kids missing for 30 days, 40 days, 50 days. So there are problems.
1: Right.
0: It's not little Johnny got very, very sick because he had mono and is gone for 3 months or whatever it is. That's not what's happening.
1: That's fascinating. In your actual official office, what are the other things y'all are? I mean, I know y'all are working on 1,000 things all the time, but what are any other big things that are going on right now?
0: One big thing that we'll work on through the summer, and we're going to announce this a little bit later, is a big audit of small state agencies, boards, and commissions for waste. So you probably saw last year we did an audit of big state agencies, so Medicaid, Department of Education, the big agencies that are spending tens of millions of dollars every single year, hundreds of millions of dollars every year. We called that audit Project Momentum, and we released, you know, hundreds of pages of documents around all the waste that we found, everything from way too many cars, office space that wasn't being used, a state agency buying a TV screen for $5,800.
1: $5,800?
0: One state agency buying a TV screen for $5,800. If I buy a TV screen for $5,800, it better make me breakfast in the morning.
1: Yeah,
0: I mean,
1: no doubt.
0: It's fully insane. We actually looked at that same TV model to see what the federal government pays for that exact same model, and it was $2,200. So if you think the federal government is wasteful, just wait till you visit Mississippi State
1: government. But even a $2,200 television is a heck of a television.
0: It is. I mean, this is the kind of waste that we're seeing when bureaucrats spend other people's money. That's what happens.
1: Yeah, that's right.
0: So that's all at big agencies. That's what we found last year at big agencies. And now we're turning our attention to some of the small state agencies and going in, and this is going to be, again, it's an audit to look at not necessarily for somebody stealing money, because we don't have tips on somebody stealing money at all of these small agencies, but we do think it's government, and we do think that there's waste in government, and so we want to look at how those operations are functioning and then give them some guidance on, hey, here's how you can manage your procurement a little bit better and save the taxpayers some money. We think all that adds up, and if you look at the end of all of our audits, you're going to see hundreds of millions of dollars of waste that could be turned into tax cuts for working families, pay raises for teachers, pay raises for cops, roads and bridges, the stuff that actually matters to our lives.
1: That's such a good point, too, that it's not just people who are actually stealing money. It's also money that's just being poorly spent.
0: That's right.
1: They're not necessarily putting it in their pocket. They're just spending it in a way that they shouldn't. And
0: that's
1: it,
0: right.
1: It wastes taxpayer money. We got Shad White, our state auditor, with us. Stick with us. We got more coming up. If you got questions for the state auditor, send us a text at the C Spire text line, 601-879-4395. We'll have more coming up after this.

0: From the Seabrook.com Weather Center, I'm Lance Stolberg. 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Monday, a 30% chance of showers and thunderstorms before 1 p.m., partly sunny with a high near 77 degrees. Northeast winds with gusts as high as 20 miles an hour. Monday night, mostly clear, low around 53 degrees. North winds with gusts as high as 20 miles an hour. And Tuesday, sunny with a high near 77 degrees.
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7: I'm Kelly Bennett for Super Talk Mississippi News. Two little girls under the age of five were found abandoned in a Rankin County neighborhood on Sunday. The sheriff's office said deputies responded to the Castlewood subdivision at approximately 6:47 p.m. in reference to the children being left without adult supervision near Azalea Court. Deputies and residents canvassed the neighborhood several hours, searching for the children's parents to no avail. The girls, described as two black females under the age of five, were eventually taken into custody of the Department of Child Protective Services. Nearly 2 hours after authorities notified the media and public that the children had been found abandoned, law enforcement were able to get in contact with their parents and interviewed them. Officials note that criminal charges may be filed against the parents.
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0: Want to know what's happening in Mississippi politics?
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0: You're in the right place. Mornings with Richard Cross on Super Talk Mississippi.

0: Welcome back, everybody. This is Lucian Smith in for Richard here on Mornings on Super Talk Mississippi. We've got our state auditor with us. Remember, Mornings with Richard Cross is presented by Community Bank, rooted in our community, communitybank.net. If you've got questions for the state auditor, send us a text at the C Spire text line, 601-879-4395. Shad, I want to get into some politics in just a second, but I'm curious, and you may not have gotten to this level of detail or may have forgotten at this point, but what actually is a $5,800 television? We've been shopping for TVs at my house, and I don't even know. I hadn't looked at a $5,800 television. I don't even know what that does.
1: It's a Dell brand, I'll tell you that.
0: Okay.
1: This was purchased by DHS, Department of Human Services. Again, I've never seen or interacted with this particular television, but I would hope that, you know, it gives you a massage at the end of the day.
0: Yeah, absolutely.
1: Like, I mean, I don't know what it does, but I hope it's great.
0: I mean,
1: I hope it was worth it.
0: You can get a big, great television for a heck of a lot less than $5,800. That's really...
1: Or, you know, here's the other thing. Like, some of these TVs are interactive. Like, you can draw on them and you do all kinds of stuff, right? There's also expo boards.
0: Yeah.
1: Like, I can take you to Lowe's right now. We can get you an expo board, you know.
0: Not to sound like a Luddite, but, I mean, you can also buy a blackboard for like $15 and some chalk.
1: Exactly. Yeah, exactly. How dare you try to find savings for the taxpayers? And it's kind of, this sort of goes back to a point that I've made previously, too, is that whenever I bring this stuff up, you know, I'm not doing it for fun. I'm doing it so that things will change.
0: Right.
1: And when we released the audit that found all of this stuff, including the $5,800 TV, you know, the reaction of a couple of state senators was to draft a bill that would have banned my office for looking for waste in state government ever again. And I'm baffled by this. I guess the naive part of me when we released this audit last year was believed that, well, you know, the lawmakers will look at this and they'll think, oh, this is good stuff that we need to dig into and put a stop to. And instead, they were trying to put a stop to my office, which is just fully nuts to me. But thankfully, you know, we won that fight because a lot of people want a state auditor's office that's engaged and can look for waste. Even if folks don't like me, I think a lot of people thought, well, you can't. We need a state auditor's office that has the power to look for fraud, waste, and abuse. And so... thankfully, all of those efforts have been defeated in the legislature, and we're just going to keep doing what we're doing.
0: We've got somebody here on the C Spire text line with a good question. They know of some significant waste. Where can they submit anonymous tips to your office if they want to make sure you see something?
1: Yeah, so they can do that one of a couple ways. One, they can go on the auditor's website, so osa.ms.gov, and we have a fraud tip sheet that they can fill out anonymously. And so typically people use that if they want to report criminal activity, but you can also turn in examples of waste into that. Or two, you can just call the 1-800 number, 1-800-321-1275, and that gets you to our office and say that you want to report waste in state government, and they'll send you to the hotline will send you to our government accountability division, and then they'll take down your notes, and if it's something that we can look into, we'll do it.
0: Well, we got a handful of people on the C Spire text line are texting in with specific examples of waste they're aware of.
1: I'm
0: so
1: sure.
0: I'll make sure we get that number and website out again, but make a point of listening to that and submit those there so that the auditor's office can take a look at it. Well, Shad, you've made some headlines since the Calais decision. You know, for people who aren't familiar with it, Calais was what said essentially you don't have to create majority-minority districts in order to comply with it. Is that a fair take on Calais?
1: Yeah, perfect.
0: What do you think, and you've written some about this, but for people who aren't familiar with your public work on this so far, what do you think the state ought to do with the congressional districts?
1: I think the state ought to redraw our congressional district lines so that we have four Republican seats, and that means redrawing Benny Thompson out of Congress. That's the very simple way of saying it. The reason why historically we have not been able to do that and why the state has had to have a gerrymandered district to keep Benny in is that the courts have told us we had to do that. The courts have historically told us we have to have this gerrymandered second congressional district, which kind of runs along the Mississippi River and then juts out in some places. There is no requirement now that we have that district under the new Supreme Court ruling in Calais. So you've probably picked up the newspaper and you read that Louisiana and Alabama and Tennessee and Florida and multiple other states are redrawing their congressional maps in the wake of this new ruling. Mississippi has not yet. And so my argument is that we need to. And the reason that we need to is for the future of the country. So as a conservative, I don't want Benny Thompson and Hakeem Jeffries in charge of anything. Eliminate Stan. I don't want them in charge of anything. And so we need to do what is necessary here to help our country blossom in the future, to have safe streets, to have, you know, to have a government that's not going to raise our taxes, to have a secure border. And that means redistricting Benny Thompson out of Congress, period.
0: And this would be the way to do that, to redraw
1: this,
0: the district.
1: This would be it.
0: Do you have are you having private conversations with legislative leadership or with the governor's office? Because as it stands, and I know you know this, but for the audience, the governor's called a special session that'll meet, I believe, on the 20th to consider changes potentially to the Supreme Court districts. He could, but has not yet. He's opened the door for it in some recent public comments. He could expand that to include the congressional district. So are you hearing anything privately that you can share? I'm not asking you to betray private conversations.
1: Well, the governor is super smart, and he doesn't need my advice on how to handle this. I mean, I think that he set the wheels in motion by calling the special session, and then we'll see what his strategy is for handling it. But he certainly doesn't need my advice on handling it, because he's got a better read on politics than anybody else that I know. Legislators, yes. I mean, I hear from some legislators who say, hey, you're exactly right. We've got to do this. And then there's another class of folks in our political establishment, unfortunately. And I think those folks are saying, well, you know, we got three Republican congressmen. That's pretty good. And I don't think they want to change their district, so we don't need to do this. And then they'll find a series of excuses for why we don't need to redistrict. Those are not good excuses. You know, we have a golden opportunity here to change our districts. There are multiple maps that you can create. We could do one right now on the internet, actually, that create four safe Republican districts for Mississippi. So we should just do it. We should do what other state leaders in Louisiana and Tennessee and Alabama and multiple other states are doing. We should be a leader on this. And if we're not, there are big consequences. You know, this congressional race this year especially is going to be very, very difficult. You know, if states don't redistrict and we end up losing the House by one or two seats, there's going to be a lot of egg on a lot of faces, because folks will look in the mirror and they'll think, man, if we had just redistricted sooner, then maybe we could have prevented this and we could have given President Trump another 2 years of a House majority. So time is of the essence. We need to be doing this, and we need to do it quickly.
0: So talking about the districts, because I would love to see us draw four safe Republican districts. I agree with you. One of the criticisms I've heard of redrawing right now is that if you take the second congressional district and you divide up a lot of Democratic voters among primarily the first and third congressional district, I'm sure you could put some into the fourth, that you end up potentially with a couple of districts with such a large number of Democratic voters that you run the risk of having those become competitive districts. So you could end up in a 3-1 or 2-2 situation as a result of it.
1: I just don't think that is realistic, because if that were the chief concern, the Mississippi Democrat Party would be lobbying for redistricting right now. They would say, oh, like, man, we could potentially get a 2-2. Like, yeah, we're for redistricting. They are not for redistricting.
0: That's a fair point.
1: They are not for it at all. And the reason they're not for it is you can look up, and if you draw the maps well, you can end up with four districts that Donald Trump won by over 10 points. You can end up with four districts that Tate Reeves would have won in his governor's race last time, which was fairly close, or it was closer than a lot of other general elections in modern Mississippi history. So there are maps that create this reality, a 4-0 state. I know that the White House has thought about this. I know the key Republicans at the federal level have thought about this. The question is not, are there maps that would do this? The question is, do our politicians have the courage to do this? That is the question. And as it stands right now, somebody can correct me if I'm wrong, I believe I'm the only statewide elected official or member of Congress to explicitly call for redrawing these districts and drawing Benny Thompson out. And I think that is going to change. I think day by day, people are going to start to see you cannot be on the other side of this. If you want good conservative government for our country, you have to be for redistricting Mississippi.
0: So one thing that's different in Mississippi than some of the other southern states is, and again, correct me if I'm wrong, but I think we're the only one that's already conducted its primaries. I mean, legally, do you think, obviously, if you're Benny Thompson and you get redistricted out of a district, you're going to sue. There's no downside to that.
1: Yeah, you'll sue, period. It doesn't matter what happens.
0: That's right. So, and a bunch of people are asking this on the C-Spire text line, but I think it's a good question that we are, looks like, going to have to take to the next segment. Can you stick with us for one more
1: Absolutely,
0: segment?
1: Absolutely, yeah.
0: Y'all, we are coming up on a break here. Stick with us. We'll have more with State Auditor Shad White coming up after this break.

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0: Lean with the Offspring this morning.
1: Well done. Y'all, welcome back. This is Lucian Smith here with State Auditor Shad White on Mornings on Super Talk Mississippi. We only have a few more minutes left, but so Shad, I'm going to jump into it. We were starting to talk about this just before the break. Mississippi is different than most of the other southern states in the sense that we have already had primaries. I mean, there is a Democratic nominee in the 2nd Congressional Yes. District. Do you think that changes the legal analysis of what happens if we suddenly redistrict and force new primaries?
2: Well, regardless of when and how we redistrict, we will get sued as a state. There's no doubt in my mind. So we have to be prepared for a court fight either way. What I would say is one reason people love President Donald Trump is that he sees that the other side is willing to fight, and he fights. And he knows that sometimes that's going to mean that that fight has to be had in a courtroom. So I think this is a fight worth having, even if we get sued and in the lawsuit the other side says, well, you've already had your primary, and now you're trying to change the rules. I think we ought to fight it out because the future of the country is important. And because keeping Hakeem Jeffries out of the speaker's chair is important. So I'm in the camp where I say we should just hash it out. We should just fight for this. At the very least, though, if somebody says, well, you know what, we just don't need to do it now, at least come out and say that we need to redraw the lines. At least come out and say we need to redraw the lines at some point very soon. And what I see among among a lot of our Mississippi politicians is you can't even get that out of them. They say these vague things on social media about how Benny Thompson needs to not be elected anymore. Well, yeah, sure. But he's going to keep getting reelected in the 2nd Congressional District. Everybody needs to be singing from the same hymnal that says that we need to redistrict Mississippi, we need to redraw these lines, and if we did that and had a little bit of courage, everybody had a little bit more courage, didn't worry about what names they were going to be called, didn't worry about mean articles in the newspaper, and just did the right thing, the common sense thing, this would be more likely to happen.
1: So one of the hesitations, I assume, and one of the criticisms I know, is that Mississippi, we have a very large black voting age population. We also have, I think, an objectively terrible history on race, if you go back. And so I do think there is a little bit of hesitation that we're going to take the one district that consistently elects African Americans and potentially get rid of it to elect four white people. I mean, that has to be some of the concern that people have about changing this. I mean, how do you feel about the racial piece of this?
2: Well, I think that the way this conversation is being had is not the right way to think about it, because one of the great things about this ruling that came down was that we stopped saying to ourselves, well, only black folks can represent black people and only white folks can represent white people. That's sort of the way that the courts forced us to think and to talk before this new ruling. And I just don't think that's right. I don't think all black people think the same way. I don't think all white people think the same way. So I just disagree with this idea that we had to have majority-minority districts in order to represent that minority. I also think that what you will see is you will probably see some black conservatives step up and run, and those folks will be highly electable in some of the new districts that we draw, or maybe one of the new districts that we draw, which I think is going to be a good thing. So I reject this whole idea that this is about race. It's not really about race for the other side. It's about political power. That's why they're fighting to keep a white Democrat in Congress in Tennessee named Steve Cohen in a majority black district. It's not about getting black representatives to Washington, D.C. It's about political power for the Democrat Party. And that is something that we have to be willing to push back on. We have to fight on that.
1: Well, I think you're absolutely right. I think the Memphis district is a perfect example of that. But I do think in Mississippi, you can understand, though, at least the concern of sort of rank and file black voters who feel like this is a predominantly white group of people taking their representation away in Congress?
2: No, I think when I go into the Delta, I talk to white folks and black folks, and people are not happy with Benny Thompson, white folks or black folks. And the reason is kind of obvious. The Delta has struggled for a long, long time. So if you want to help lift up the Delta, I think we need new representation in that area, that geographic area. Mississippi, sadly, still has one out of every five of its residents under the poverty line. One out of every five Mississippians is in poverty. And unfortunately, a lot of those folks live in the Delta. Those folks are struggling, and they deserve better political representation, and we need to be able to fight, be willing to fight to give it to them.
1: So we're almost out of time, Chad, but you are, is this your second full term?
2: Second full term, right.
1: A bunch of people have announced for state auditor, which I assume means they assume you're not running for state auditor. In the 30 seconds or so we've got, you want to tell us what your future plans are?
2: I'm not running for state auditor in 2027. I'm not going to be a candidate for state auditor. But look at the time. It's just we're running short. Look, I'll say this. I'm going to make an announcement at some point later this year. I do have military duty. I'm getting called up for military duty soon, and so I'm not going to make an announcement before I get called up, and I'm not going to make an announcement from wherever I'm going. But I'll tell you all about it when I come back and probably make an announcement right after that.
1: That sounds great. Y'all, this has been Chad White, our state auditor, with us. We'll look forward to some more conversations with him in the future. Thank you, Chad.
2: Yep.
1: Stick with us. We'll have more coming up. Coming up next is Fox News, followed by Super Talk Mississippi News.
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4: Fox News, I'm CJ Papa. 17 Americans, one British national on the hunt of virus. Cruise ship are now in Omaha, Nebraska.
5: Two of them traveled in the plane's biocontainment unit. The passengers will be transported to the National Quarantine Unit at the University of Nebraska Medical Center, and each individual will undergo clinical assessments. They will receive care based on their conditions. That's according to the Department of Health and Human Services.
4: Fox's Alex Hogan, a French traveler and American have tested positive for the virus. Another American has mild symptoms. Press conference set for 10 a.m. Eastern. A key U.S. ally bashed by President Trump now sending help to fully reopen the Strait of Hormuz.
6: Britain's Navy says it's sending a Type 45 destroyer HMS Dragon to the Middle East. It's likely still in the Eastern Mediterranean.
4: Fox's Lucas Thompson in Dubai. Oil prices are up this morning. America's...
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9: 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If you've been injured and need representation, call Mama Justice for a free consultation at 662-883-6262. The national average for a gallon of regular has climbed to $4.52. According to AAA, Mississippians are paying an average of $3.98 per gallon, up from $3.89 a week ago. GasBuddy.com petroleum analyst Patrick DeHaan says prices may be about to get even uglier for the average driver.
10: This coming week, we'll likely see a bit of a jump in many states across the country. The national average could reach a new multi-year high. It could jump to $4.65 a gallon in the next few days.
9: The average for a gallon of diesel in Mississippi is at $5.08. That's the same price as a week ago.
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12: Hello, I'm Sean Tindall. Commissioner of the Mississippi Department of Public Safety. Since 2021, Mississippi has seen a 25% reduction in fatalities involving crashes with commercial motor vehicles. 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DPS, through its MHP's Motor Carrier Unit and the Commercial Transportation Enforcement Division, is partnering with Big Rig Truckers to conduct safety checks across our state for the Trooper and Trucker Safety Initiative. The Department of Public Safety and the Federal Motor Carrier Safety Administration are working together to keep our highways safe for everyone. 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
9: Police in Crystal Springs are looking for a suspect or suspects responsible for a drive-by shooting on Sunday night. Three people were shot just before 6 p.m. on Austin Circle. According to investigators, none of their injuries are life-threatening. Crystal Springs Police Chief Robert Thomas told WLBT this is the first shooting in the city this year. One man was taken into custody for a fatal shooting in Jackson Friday night. Investigators found the victim, 30-year-old Shaleel Alexander, inside a home on Sunset Drive around 6:27 p.m. Investigators identified the suspect as 25-year-old Mario Marley Jr. One suspect in custody for a bank robbery in Jackson on Saturday. The name of the suspect charged with holding up the Chase Bank on I-55 Frontage Road at around 10:04 a.m. has yet to be released.
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0: Welcome back and good morning here in the 8 o'clock hour of mornings on Super Talk Mississippi. This is Lucian in for Richard here on Monday, May 11th. Great conversation with our state auditor there, especially about redistricting. It's going to be really, really interesting, interesting to watch. And we'll talk a little bit more about redistricting in the next segment. And also we've got JT Mitchell coming up in the 7:37 block to talk a little bit about what's going on in the news, and I'm sure we'll talk about it more. If you've got thoughts, hit us up at the C Spire text line, 601-879-4395. 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Well, did y'all have a good Mother's Day, Lance?
1: Oh, of course. All you can eat catfish at Jerry's.
0: Ooh, is that what y'all did?
1: Yeah, that's the way to roll right there.
0: That's a good way to do it. Man. That's a very good way to do it.
1: It was one of those, we were thinking about doing it last week. Didn't know how the weekend's activities this weekend would kind of lay out with the nephew in baseball and the niece in soccer. And I want to say congratulations to my niece. I think she's made one of these type of all-star type of things at like ninth grade.
0: Oh,
1: playing
0: wow.
1: It playing up, you know, so very proud of her. They've had a wonderful soccer season, and so didn't know, but yeah, so we kind of decided let's wait and see, and it worked out where this weekend was the wide open one to get over and eat some catfish.
0: So we ate our weight. Nothing wrong with a bunch of catfish.
1: Yeah, ate our weight in catfish and french fries, hush puppies, and coleslaw, and then laid low.
0: That's what you ought to do. It's a Sunday. It's Mother's Day. So long as Mama's happy, that's all that matters.
1: Well, when you know, you get a little shaky. At least I do after eating my weight in catfish. So it took a couple hours to be able to get my legs back under me, and you know, the shakes go away of being full. Take a nap. You know, it was wonderful though. So how was yours?
0: It was good. It was good. We went to church. We a lot of times will go to brunch somewhere out afterwards, but. You know, Mother's Day is such a tough time to go out because so many people are going out to brunch that it's just, it just seems like a lot. So we cooked at home. I had sent the kids on early to Sunday school and stayed back and sort of got some stuff ready. And we did eggs and bacon, some cheese grits.
1: Ooh.
0: Cook a mean cheese grit. I wouldn't say they're the healthiest thing I cook. They got a lot of calcium in them. Mm-hmm. from the heavy cream and the butter and whatnot, but they're mighty tasty. And we did some biscuits and some fruit, and then had some stuff for folks to munch on, because by the time we got home, nothing was really cooked other than some things for people to munch on while that got cooked. And so it was a good Mother's Day.
1: Sounds like real grits too. It's not like the al dente, you know.
0: Oh yeah, no, these were real grits. The only problem was I couldn't find, and y'all, if you want to let us know how you celebrated Mother's Day or what you cooked, send us a text at 601-879-4395. Love to share it with everybody and sort of continue celebrating mothers and food here on mornings. It's tough to find these days, at least for me, and I'm sure people are going to correct me here, but I find it's tough to find the old like red box Quaker grits that you used to get. Like it feels like now almost the only thing you can find is some sort of
1: instant grits.
0: But if you want real grits, if you want like the stuff that takes 30 plus minutes to cook, you almost have to get these fancy artisanal, like my daughter who loves grits barely ate the grits that I cooked. And some of it, I think it was because it was too hot for her. But some of it is, I think they were grain. You know, they weren't the sort of hyper processed real grits that I grew up with. These were the sort of, you could see different sized kernels, and it was a little more artisanal than what I
1: like porridge.
0: Yeah, I remember eating grits that, you know, were all perfectly uniform coming out of the box because, you know, Quaker had milled them somewhere in some proper industrial factory for food, and these were a little more real. Bubba in Starkville says stone ground grits are the best.
1: Yeah,
0: I don't disagree with you at all.
1: I go back to, I had no idea the difference in grits until, you know, basically my cousin Vinny came out. Then I actually was like, whoa, what's going on with this world of grit? And so I learned a good bit about grits. And you know, if you want the good stuff, you gotta be patient with a grit.
0: And you can't. Yeah, that's the thing. Like instant grits. I don't really like instant grits because you just can't do as much with instant grits. They're fine if you're, you know, you really want some grits and you're in a pinch. But like if you want to make a cheese, really good cheese grits and stuff like that, you need something that's going to cook for a while and really absorb that flavor, not something so small that it's just going to be gone.
1: Are you a shrimp and grits fan?
0: I do like shrimp and grits.
1: You got to have the au gratin. You can't have just regular grits.
0: That's right. No, it needs to be a really flavorful pair of grits. Although I tend to eat kind of a low-carb diet. You can't necessarily tell that if you're watching on C-Spire TV as opposed to listening on the radio. And so I will frequently make mashed cauliflower. And every time I mention this to people, like at my hunting camp, I told them I was going to bring mashed cauliflower one week, and everybody's like, "No, we don't want to eat mashed cauliflower. Don't bring that stuff down here." But, you know, I make it with cheese and butter, a little cream. I mean, by the time you get those things, it's not a health food.
1: Well, yeah, you need the cauliflower because of the stuff you're adding.
0: The cauliflower is just a vehicle. It's like stone soup. You know, it's mostly cheese and cream and butter that's in there.
1: I actually like cauliflower in place of potatoes at times.
0: Agree. I would rather eat my cauliflower mash than I would good mashed potatoes. Mm-hmm. And not just because I'm used to it. I just think I like the flavor more. Not that good mashed potatoes aren't great.
1: No, they are. It's just, it's always nice to find a substitute or find something that you can play around with and get the same kind of, you know, flavoring from it, but yet probably not quite the number of calories.
0: Yeah, that's right. Yeah. And my kids eat it up. I mean, both my daughter and my youngest son, they love cauliflower mash. Like if I try to get them to eat mashed potatoes, yesterday I tried to get the 5-year-old to eat the grits. He's like, no, I'll wait for cauliflower mash. I'm like,
1: wow.
0: Buddy, these are
1: training
0: cheese.
1: Well.
0: These are cheese grits, my man. Trust me, this is the stuff you want.
1: How's our sports guru, Mr. Liam, doing? So
0: he's doing
1: I know
0: well.
1: He's getting ready to get out of school. So what's the boy thinking for the summer?
0: He's going to do some swim team. He's going to go to summer camp, which he absolutely loves. You know, they've got a big summer plan. They just finished the lower school, so it's going quickly. He's done with fourth grade.
1: Wow.
0: Tough to believe. It just flies by.
1: In May. It felt like back, I guess it was June, it seemed like more when we were getting done back in the 90s. I don't know, maybe they've shifted it around a little bit over
0: Yeah, time. It's much earlier. I mean, I think for the high school, there's another week of tests and whatnot, but for the lower school where he goes, this is their final week, so they're all getting ready.
1: Well, and most families like you know y'all have a trip or something you do in the summer. Is there anything you have circled, any beach trips, mountain trips,
0: we're still working on it. Mm-hmm. We will do something. Next week's always tough because everybody leaves, so there's nothing really, you know, there's nothing going on around here. But we don't currently have any plans for next week, so we're going to get to planning some stuff. There'll be a lot of kids. There'll be three kids looking for some entertainment next week.
1: Well, and if State has an opportunity to not play Texas again, like I said, and you know, and you got an Auburn under the belt, if they host a regional, are you planning on spending some time?
0: We will be in Starkville for that regional. I hope that we host a regional, both because I'm a Mississippi State fan and just purely selfishly, I hope we host a regional because the spring is so busy with kids stuff.
1: Yeah.
0: I used to go to try to get up there for every home baseball weekend, but it's just impossible because there's, you know, there's soccer or there's baseball or there's softball. Yeah. There's just always, like you were talking about trying to plan Mother's Day, there's always something that the kids are doing, and you know that phase passes so quickly. You don't want to miss it.
1: No, well, my sister and family were in Paducah, Kentucky, for soccer this weekend, so yeah, I had to kind of coordinate with her and say, "Hey, we got, you know, catfish on." I'm in Kentucky, and so yeah, everybody's moving and shaking right now, and but swim team, that ought to be awesome.
0: Yeah, it's
1: that young boy in good shape.
0: It's a good way to exercise, fun way to get out there.
1: I'm probably, if State does host, I'm probably going to try to hit the Sunday up there. It's been a few years since I've been able to get to a baseball game in the Pack Park. I had a blast. Oxford's a little far for a day and back for
0: true.
1: Me. But I've really been wanting to get up there now that you've got O'Connor. And, I mean, the crowds look amazing. And I've always loved the food.
0: Oh, you cannot beat the food in the left field lounge.
1: Man, when I'd be doing my polls, I remember my senior year, I'd pitched a big game the night before, and I'd lost, I think, 3-2 to Jeremy Jackson, lefty, just absolutely got into a battle. The next day, running polls and everything. And I probably got two polls in during my allotted time because all the fans were giving me chicken and ribs and this and talking there. Oh, man, what a great game last night. What a great group of fans
0: that
1: they are.
0: It is really it's a great environment, great group of fans, and good place. And I'm with you. I hope there's a regional up there. Y'all stick with us. This is Lucian here with Lance on Mornings on Super Talk Mississippi. We got more coming up after this.

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1: That about any leader that comes on and gives you their gut instincts and their opinion. But the comments about race I thought were very interesting because I've not heard many of our leaders really say it in that way, where it, you know, color doesn't matter when it comes to representing people. You know, it shouldn't. And I believe that was a very cool way of putting it, that, you know, it, black, white, yellow, red. I mean, we got to kind of get away from the mindset that only an African-American can lead African-American, so on and so forth. And same with white. I mean, it's talking about the conservatives that will have an opportunity. We've interviewed quite a few black conservatives and just brilliant folks. Having an opportunity there, you know, I think is wonderful. And to not have just one district that is just like, all right, this is the way it's got to be. That, you know, I've just found that a very good conversation. That was a great interview. What was your gut feeling on that?
2: Yeah, I think he did a very good job. He's certainly been very public about his views on redistricting and how this is an opportunity. I mean, I understand why when you have the history we have in Mississippi, and it's not a recent history, but it is history, and there are people who were alive who remember it, or who at the very least have parents who were very much in the middle of it. I understand why African Americans in this state have some real reticence about the Republican Party coming in and changing districts, but I agree with him. And what I hope we will do is, if we redistrict, if we come in and end up with four safe Republican districts, the single best thing we could do, both in terms of politics, but also I think to address the legitimate concerns that a big part of the state's population has, we should go into one of the districts at least and identify really sharp black conservative and rally around him or her to be the nominee in that district. And, you know, I think the maps that I have seen, and there are a lot of maps going around, if we end up redistricting, could be any different, you know, could be different options. But one of the things that would make a lot of sense would be to take the first congressional district and split it essentially into a northeast and northwest Mississippi district. And if you look at the first congressional district, if you look through history, there's been in recent times this sort of tension in that district of what the heart of the district is, whether that is DeSoto County or whether that is Lee County, which are two very different regions of the state. They're geographically close, but each of them has their own claim to kind of be the heart of the first congressional district. And so it might make sense from a, you know, just to the extent that you want to give common communities of interest their own district when they're large enough, to take DeSoto County, peel it off, put some of the Delta in it, and you end up with this Northwest Mississippi district. And if I were still running the state Republican Party, what I would be recommending to the governor and to other statewide elected officials is, let's go up there. You got Rodney Hall. Maybe there's somebody else, but Rodney, I think, is a great example. African-American conservative, veteran, has worked on Capitol Hill for Congressman Kelly. I mean, he's a very sharp, good conservative. We should all go lay hands on Rodney or somebody like him and make sure that's the person who takes one of these seats, because I think it directly addresses this racial issue without compromising on the substance of trying to get more conservatives in Congress to represent us. And I also think, you know, Shad referenced Tennessee, and that to me is a perfect example of what the Voting Rights Act now is really about for Democrats. And to be clear, I'm talking about Democrats who run campaigns, Democrats who run the parties. I'm not talking necessarily about rank and file Democrats, but the majority minority district in Memphis is represented by a white guy. The Republican nominee in that district is an African American. So Tennessee is redistricting to ensure that the African American wins that district, and we're being told that's racist. I mean, that just shows you what a world of bizarro we're in, where if you don't elect the white guy, you're somehow a racist.
1: Well, and let's kind of trampoline over to Virginia before we get into the Super Talk Mississippi News with JT. You and I were kind of just visiting for a brief moment in the break about the Virginia redistricting.
2: Oh, absolutely.
1: I mean, what a mess. And I mean, tell the listener what's going on there. I mean,
2: Virginia is extraordinary because the state of Virginia redistricted their maps.

0: so that the even though before they had a relatively even split of Republicans and Democrats in Congress, which makes a lot of sense because that's about the way they vote in the presidential elections. And that's the best proxy, just to start, for what the congressional districts probably ought to be if they're fairly drawn, that you ought to have about the same representatives in Congress that you do for that you do in the presidential vote, because that's a rough proxy for what people want their congressman to be, and that's about where Virginia was. The Democrats have taken over in Richmond, and they decided to redistrict so that 10 of the districts would be likely to elect Democrats and only one would elect Republicans. And it was an exercise of pure political power. It wasn't about representation. It wasn't about race. It wasn't about fairness. It was, we got the votes. We're going to elect as many Democrats as we possibly can. And subsequently, the Virginia Supreme Court struck it down on Friday because they violated the Virginia Constitution. There was a constitutional amendment that they didn't comply with in order to change the maps, and so the Virginia Supreme Court struck it down. And now there is talk in Virginia of coming back and putting into place a mandatory retirement age for the Virginia Supreme Court of 53. 53.
1: Yeah, 53.
0: Because the youngest person on the court is 54, and that would force the entire court to retire so that the Democrats could then replace those justices with people who were going to allow this unconstitutional effort to redraw to go into effect. And it's just naked political power. And you see it all over the country. If you look in the Northeast, there are states, Connecticut's a good example. Connecticut votes, say, 55-45 Republican in presidential elections. They got zero Republican congressmen. Illinois has three Republican congressmen out of, I believe, 17. Similarly, has about 40-some-odd percent of people who live in Illinois vote for Republicans in Congress, excuse me, for Republicans in the presidential election, but are not, but you don't have a comparable representation in the House. I mean, this is something that happens all over the country. Now, you could have an argument. I mean, I think there are very legitimate arguments that you ought to draw districts differently so that it's not an exercise in raw political power, and there's some states that do it differently. You can have independent commissions that try to do it. You can look at other models of how you do it. But when we're living in a country where Virginia is trying to draw out all the Republicans that they can, just like Connecticut and Massachusetts and Illinois and other states that are controlled by the Democrats, well, the Republicans need to be trying to level the playing field everywhere they can. And if we're in a position to elect four Republicans from Mississippi, I think that's something we very seriously need to take a look at. Now, Shad's also right. Whatever gets done in any of these states is going to be litigated. Anytime the Supreme Court comes out with a new major change in the law, it takes years of new decisions in the lower courts before you really have an understanding of what does the rule in Calais, which is the name of the case that overturned or that changed the old standard for the Voting Rights Act. It's going to take years to really know what the Calais standard actually is and how it applies in practice. But until we enact something at a federal level that ends partisan gerrymandering, you need to make sure that the playing field is even. And if we're able to elect four Republican congressmen from Mississippi, I think that'd be a good thing. I think there are a lot of people, and we talked a little bit about it with Shad, there are a lot of people who question whether you go from three safe districts to two safe districts and two that are more toss-ups. So there's a lot of thinking that is going to go into drawing those. But if it's possible to draw four good ones for Republicans, I think in the current national political environment with Democrats doing what they're doing, it makes a lot of sense for us to do it. Y'all, this is Lucian in for Richard here on Mornings on Super Talk Mississippi. Stick with us. We got JT Mitchell coming up next.

0: 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Monday, a 30% chance of showers and thunderstorms before 1 p.m., partly sunny with a high near 77 degrees. Northeast winds with gusts as high as 20 miles an hour. Monday night, mostly clear, low around 53 degrees. North winds with gusts as high as 20 miles an hour. And Tuesday, sunny with a high near 77 degrees.
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9: 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If you've been injured and need representation, call Mama Justice for a free consultation at 662-883-6262. The national average for a gallon of regular has climbed to $4.52. According to AAA, Mississippians are paying an average of $3.98 per gallon, up from $3.89 a week ago. GasBuddy.com petroleum analyst Patrick DeHaan says prices may be about to get even uglier for the average driver.
10: This coming week, we'll likely see a bit of a jump in many states across the country. The national average could reach a new multi-year high. It could jump to $4.65 a gallon in the next few days.
9: The average for a gallon of diesel in Mississippi is at $5.08. That's the same price as a week ago.
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18: You know you're big time when you've got your own special music when you appear, JT. I don't know anybody else who gets special bumper music when they come on.
19: Well, that music, Lucian, was alive before I got here and will be alive probably well after. That's obviously the little jingle that comes on with Super Talk News airing on over 50 talk and music stations every single hour.
18: It is a great place to get your news. I'm going to put that in my rider when I come on as a guest, that I need walkout music like I'm in the...
19: Yeah, like a baseball game.
18: Yeah, exactly.
20: You just got to request it and I'll deliver.
18: I will figure out what it is, Lance, and I'll let you know.
19: And Lance is good with the music. He can have you set up for every single bumper. Lucian Smith has a different intro song. On Super Talk TV, people will be tuning in like crazy. You come through the door just beating your chest, getting hyped up.
20: Well, like Josh Harkins, he likes White House Road by Tyler Childers, so I'll play that, you know, out of the gate. And sometimes when Jason White's on, I'll do the Bill on Capitol Hill.
18: There we go.
20: That's always a good one.
18: That's very appropriate.
20: And then Michael Watson, you know, he always has a couple that he likes and has up his sleeve. So.
18: Well, Mornings with Richard Cross is presented by Community Bank, rooted in our community, communitybank.net. Well, we've got with us JT Mitchell, the news director, Super Talk Mississippi. JT, thank you for being with us this morning.
19: Yeah, it's good to hear your booming voice back on the radio, Lucian.
18: I enjoy doing it. I appreciate y'all letting me come on from time to time.
19: No, we're glad to have you.
18: Well, we talked with State Auditor Shad White earlier a little bit about redistricting. Is it the 30th? Is that the deadline for, is that the day the 20th?
19: The 20th, 9 days from now at 1 p.m. is okay. When the special session will begin. Now, what's been lost in the shuffle is that this special session isn't about congressional redistricting
18: right. Yet.
19: It's about the state Supreme Court maps. That's first and foremost, because I believe it was in December you had a federal judge say that a portion of the state Supreme Court map dilutes black voting power. Now, with the most recent SCOTUS decision, from what I understand and the lawmakers I've spoken to, there's two ways they can go about it. With the SCOTUS decision, they can leave the Supreme Court map the same if they want.
18: Right.
19: Or they can change it up and, in essence, they can make it more favorable for conservative-leaning justices.
18: What are you hearing? I mean, do you get a sense that there's an appetite to come in and do big things either to the Supreme Court districts or to add congressional districts?
19: Nobody's really talking about the Supreme Court map.
18: Yeah, that's right.
19: I'm going to be honest with you. Yes, lawmakers are talking about it amongst themselves, but, you know, from a reporter's perspective, every lawmaker at this point is expecting you or me to ask about congressional.
18: Right.
19: Because that's the national storyline. I mean, this was a landmark decision for better or for worse, whoever you ask. But you were seeing southern states. You were talking about Virginia. We've seen Tennessee, Alabama, and Louisiana. Lots of southern states are debating on using this decision to go ahead and create some new maps that would be more favorable to the people who wear red. And there's pressure. Richard and I talked about it last week. You are absolutely out of your mind if you don't think the White House is already pressuring or going to be pressuring Mississippi to do something similar.
18: You have to think, both because the president wants to continue to control Congress, but I have to think with Benny Thompson having chaired the January 6th commission, the president probably has a particular burn in his saddle to get rid of Congressman Thompson.
19: And we've seen President Trump in interviews express that dislike for Congressman Thompson and vice versa. They've never made it a secret that they don't like each other. And so there's got to be pressure coming from D.C. But you and Auditor White, great conversation, by the way. You guys touched on this a little bit. Primaries have happened.
18: Yeah, that's one thing that's different here.
19: You're going to have to invalidate at least from what I understand and the people I've spoken to. Louisiana, obviously, they got this deal done. They probably have more of a right than anybody to redraw because they did it. They took it to the high court.
18: Well, Louisiana is a little different, too, because the Supreme Court literally said the Louisiana district is unconstitutional.
19: Correct.
18: So you have to do it there.
19: And so they kept their Senate elections the same date, but the House elections they have postponed. Mississippi, though, we had our primaries. There are Republican and Democratic nominees in all four congressional districts. You have between now and the general in November. It's not much time.
18: Are you hearing, as you talk to legislators and leadership over there, is there an appetite to do congressional right now, or are you getting more hesitation, or is it a little bit of both?
19: It's a combination. I think that there is an eventual appetite. I'm not sure how hungry they are to do it come May 20th, because you're about to make it all sorts of confusing if you do it May 20th and have to have new primaries. It's already confusing for a lot of people out there on how to vote. You got to tell them to come back. And so I'm not sure, but pressure speaks louder a lot of times than anything else. If they start getting a lot of pressure, especially from the White House, I'm not going to be shocked if they decide to take it up. But I am hearing some hesitation on a few different fronts, especially those lawmakers who are attorneys by trade. They're worried about potential litigation. If you're going to redistrict, how do you do it where you're going to get sued either way?
18: Right. There's litigation coming.
19: But how do you do it where you're never on the wrong side of litigation? I know that the attorneys up there at the Capitol are thinking about that. Some Republicans, as well as some political analysts, they think short-term this could be great. You get four Republican congressional districts. It's all hunky-dory for the people with the R on their chest. But then, where do you put all of the Democratic votes that are in Congressman Thompson's district?
18: Right.
19: Do you eventually open the door for, and people say 2-2. I don't think Mississippi is going to have two pure red and two pure blue districts anytime soon. Now, could you have a situation where you have two red and two purple districts? That's what some people...
18: And that's not a trade-up for Republicans.
19: It's not a trade-up. Sid Salter said it last week. Representative Sam Creekmore said it last week, that 3-1 may be the best Republicans can get. And so there's hesitation on several fronts, but an eventual appetite, I would say, because there's also the 2030 census. You could go ahead and make it where there's a 4-0 Republican congressional map. Hope that nothing really changes. We don't have a crystal ball about the litigation, but nothing really changes. Come 2030, if it's a 2-2 situation, two red, two purple, change it again.
18: Yeah. Shifting off of politics for a second, JT, we had some terrible weather that came through. I think the worst hit parts were in South Central Mississippi, and I had my facts wrong. I conflated deaths with injuries. It sounds like we did have some pretty significant injuries from those storms.
19: Yeah, some portions of the Pine Belt got it pretty rough. 26 injuries as of last night, at least 7 tornadoes. I was out of town. I had a wedding to be in Tennessee, and when I got there, and of course I got updates on my phone, was keeping up with the team, but when I got there, several people from Tennessee, Georgia, Connecticut were like, are y'all okay? I mean, these storms were nothing to play with. They came down and they destroyed or damaged hundreds of homes and businesses and public buildings. But we did get an update last night from MEMA, 26 injuries. 22 of the injuries were in Lincoln County, 3 in Lamar County, 1 in Franklin County. No deaths. That is good. But I don't know the status of these injuries yet. The Department of Health should be traveling to the impacted areas today to help assess the status of those injured. So we'll get more of that word out to you listening at supertalk.fm. The storm solution, every time a natural disaster happens, frankly, it sucks for the people who are victims. If there is ever a silver lining, Mississippi is very good at rallying to rebuild and help their neighbors out. I've seen a lot of positive stories out there. Obviously, the Cajun Navy, Billy Graham, and some local nonprofits are helping.
18: People have really stepped up, it seems like.
19: They have. And there's been some not cool stories, but some feature stories out there. The Weather Channel did one last night about a closet saved a father and his daughter. Thank God they got in the closet. And that's a PSA to anybody out there. If you hear the weather alerts go off on our stations or anywhere else, get in the closet to be safe. You know, get in your safe room because it saved their lives. I saw one this morning. I think it was maybe Good Morning America, where a bunch of kittens were saved.
18: I saw that. That's great.
19: So there is a somewhat of a silver lining, but just keep the state in your thoughts, especially those impacted areas, and we'll keep you updated.
18: Well, you give good advice there. We all get so desensitized to tornado warnings that sometimes you don't take them as seriously as you ought to because, well, you know, we had one last week and nothing happened, so, you know, let's sit here. And that's how tragedy happens. We got 30 seconds left. Any final thoughts, big time stories you want to hit?
19: No, just go to supertalk.fm. Keep up with the latest. Lots of Mississippi colleges are heading to NCAA tournaments or about to be on their way in baseball and softball. Sunday Night Football for the NFL is right around the corner. Announced this morning, Jackson Dart and Dak Prescott will play week one.
18: Ooh, that is appointment viewing right there. Y'all, we've had JT Mitchell, News Director, Super Talk News. Stick with us. We got more coming up after this.

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0: Welcome back, everybody. This is Lucian Smith in for Richard here on Mornings on Super Talk Mississippi. Lance continuing to just dominate with the Gen X music hits here.
1: That's what I do, baby.
0: I'm telling you, it's good stuff always.
1: Appreciate it.
0: You hate sometimes you hate to come in over the bumper because the music's so good.
1: Well, you know, that's the thing. We have 1 minute ins and outs, so you kind of have to find the good spot, the sweet spot, and each host has their own little when they come in and when they go out. So, yeah, it's always nice to get some good tunes on a Monday to get you rolling, though.
0: That's exactly right. Well,
1: you've seen the Dow has been toying with the 50,000 mark for about a week now. I'm sure that's something a lot of folks have been paying attention to.
0: I'm sure.
1: Little off this morning as far as futures go. It looks like the 51, 34 range, but up 49,660 is where we, I think, finished the week. And really toyed with the 50,000 mark, which seems like one of those psychological barriers, right?
0: Absolutely.
1: I remember when it broke
0: 10 and people were so excited about it.
1: Oh, man, I remember those days, too. I was a broker, and this guy, I think his name was Harry Dent, predicted 20,000 Dow, and everybody laughed him out of the industry almost. But it's blown through that. And oil up a little bit today. I know that's affecting a lot of folks' pocket. I know it affects mine as we drive in and out of work and do the things you have to do. Brent up to 103.08 and WTI around 96.5.
0: Last time I filled up my truck, I thought I'd accidentally put the premium gas in. When I looked over at the price, I went, that can't be right.
1: I do $10 regularly, daily, just to kind of keep up with, just to see. And it's not that I can't put 20 or 40 or 100 in. I don't like to, but it allows me to know a little bit more about how much is the difference daily.
0: Well, it also ensures that you always have gas in your tank.
1: Well, not a lot sometimes. Yeah. But yeah, I'd like to do it that way just to kind of see, how far I can go in a day on $10.
0: Yeah.
1: When times are good, buddy, you can go a long way on $10. When
0: That's
1: times
0: a good
1: get
0: point.
1: Tight, it doesn't go quite as far. And you'll look at normally it's about a quarter of a tank sometimes. And then I've noticed I can't even get to the quarter of a tank. It still has space, before you get to the quarter.
0: But I'm bad to wait until because it's not an efficient use of time, right? You hate to pull over and go to a gas station because you're not getting anything done, but you have to do it. But I'm bad to wait until it is almost to 0 miles to empty. You got the light on the whole bit, which is stupid for a grown up to do. But I'm bad to do it.
1: Brother, I remember years ago, I ran out of gas 3 times on the same day. I was probably in my early 20s, and I was coming back from McGee. It was a Sunday, and none of the gas stations were open. I'd gone to see my mamaw. I was coming back, and I kept, going, okay, well, this one's going to be. It's back when nothing was really open on Sundays
0: right.
1: Out in the country. And sure enough, I ran out of gas. Some kid drove by on a four-wheeler, and I flagged him down on Star Road. He was probably 12. I said, look, man, would you please go get me, some gas? He goes, yeah, I probably got some at the house. My dad, I gave him a blank check, and he took it with him, and his dad sent like about a dollar worth of gas. Put it in there, got down the road, and I had like a V10 Magnum truck. So it was just sucking it down, man.
0: I
1: had it neutral, basically, trying to go.
0: I hadn't run out in ages, but it's such a
1: ran
0: terrible feeling.
1: Yeah, ran out again.
0: Oh, really? Before
1: somebody
0: you could get somewhere?
1: Somebody came by, flagged them down. They brought me enough gas to, I thought, get me back to Brandon. Got to the three-way stop at where you take the left to go out toward Vans. I think it's 18. I think that's where
0: we're
1: close to
0: that's
1: it.
0: Right.
1: And ran out of gas again. And I'm like, man, I'm not flagging somebody else down. I'm almost in Brandon. I called my mom and told her, pouring down rain. And she cussed me up and down. They came and got me. And then she was so mad at me that she took me down to the gas station. I got a little gas and, dropped me back off at the truck. And she's like, if you ever do this again, I'm going to put a boot where. So
0: well, yeah. Thomas in Greenwood, who's had a lot of great comments today. Thomas, I'm sorry we hadn't gotten to any of them. But he points out that waiting until your gas tank is almost empty is hard on the fuel pump because it is cooled by the fuel that surrounds the tank.
1: These are things I'm learning.
0: I couldn't have told you that.
1: I didn't. Thomas has got a lot of technical and mechanical skills, so thank you for the update there.
0: But I do it, but it is so irresponsible when it's one thing if you literally do not have $5 to put in your gas tank, mm-hmm. but if you can put gas in your car, You should have gas in your car if you're driving around. It's basic.
1: I 100% agree.
0: I don't always do it, though. And it does always seem, it's been a long time since I've run out of gas, but similar to you, the memories I have of running out of gas are always in a bad situation, yeah. Right? It's never that you run out of gas just down by a gas station on a sunny, pleasant day where you're taking a nice walk. I mean, you're walking in a driving rainstorm and going in and going, do y'all have gas cans?
1: I got a couple of those stories.
0: Oh, absolutely. Absolutely. Y'all, this has been a great 3 hours. Thank you for letting me spend it with you. Thank you, Lance, for being with us this morning, for all your good work to make this show happen. This has been Lucian Smith in for Richard here on Mornings on Super Talk Mississippi. Coming up next, we got Fox News followed by Super Talk Mississippi News. Y'all have a great week.

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2: Fox News. I'm Chris Foster. President Trump says no to Iran's counterproposal for peace.
3: President Trump writing this on Truth Social. I've just read the response from Iran's so-called representatives. I don't like it. Totally unacceptable. Iranian state media today claiming that the response called for compensation for war damages and it would give the Iranians control over the Strait of Hormuz.
2: It's Fox's Alex Hogan. 18 passengers on a cruise ship hit by a hantavirus outbreak are back in the U.S. at the University of Nebraska Medical Center. Fox's Marianne Rafferty.
4: The patients will be monitored by a CDC team and quarantined for several weeks. Another passenger was said to be developing symptoms on their way home to France. The World Health Organization says the risk to the public is still very low.
2: Three people have died. America's listening to Fox News.
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11: I'm Kelly Bennett for Super Talk Mississippi News. State Auditor Shad White, now in his second term, has hinted at a run for the governor's office in 2027, but he remained evasive during an interview with Lucian Smith on Super Talk Mississippi this morning.
12: Look, I'll say this. I'm going to make an announcement at some point later this year. I do have military duty. I'm getting called up for military duty soon, and so I'm not going to make an announcement before I get called up, and I'm not going to make an announcement from wherever I'm going, but I'll tell you all about it when I come back and probably make an announcement right after that.
11: State Representative Nick Bain, Adams County Supervisor Kevin Wilson, and State Senator Daniel Sparks are all hoping to replace White, who's confirmed he won't be seeking another term as state auditor. All three of those challengers are Republicans. As of now, no Democrats have announced their intent to run for state auditor, but that'll change as the 2027 cycle moves closer.
13: 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Click it or ticket, Mississippi.
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11: Agricultural operations in Mississippi were significantly impacted by Winter Storm Fern earlier this year, and the 2026 hurricane season is on the horizon. Mississippi Farm Bureau Federation President Mike McCormick says no matter where you live, the reinsurance markets are the same.
15: So if the Texas gets a hurricane or South Carolina gets a hurricane, it upsets the reinsurance market, and they charge for reinsurance, and it just goes into the rates. So
11: Forecast models show a super El Nino is increasingly likely later this year. In most cases, a strong El Nino acts to suppress hurricane activity by increasing wind shear in the atmosphere over the Atlantic, which can disrupt developing storms and make it harder for hurricanes to organize and strengthen. The 2026 Atlantic hurricane season will begin on June 1st.
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0: And good Monday morning, May the 11th, on the Schwartz & Associates Injury Lawyers Legal Power Hour. Patrick Wooten, Brett Ferguson, workers' comp attorney extraordinaire on your radio dial. There are two ways you can reach us on this Monday morning. The SuperTalk call line, 888-808-8637, or the C Spire text line, 601-879-4395. Certainly hope that all the moms out there had a wonderful Mother's Day, enjoyed, got to hopefully rest and relax and enjoy the sun we had yesterday afternoon, and just overall got to have a very good time. So I know you were talking about how Jessica, your wife, had a good Mother's Day.
1: Yeah. I mean, we went to church, enjoyed the weather. I said I would do the grocery shopping, and she said, no, I'd rather go and do it with you. So we did that. but it was her day, so she was in charge. Had a good meal for dinner. What about y'all? What'd y'all do?
0: So it was a full weekend, so we'll kind of go in reverse. So we had our granddaughter's third birthday party Saturday.
1: Which, you know, sometimes I forget that you're a papaw.
0: That's right, which is so much fun. And at a place up in Gluckstadt, a gymnastics facility, which the kids just had a blast. I acted like a kid, you know.
1: Are you hurting?
0: Well, I'll give you the best story. So they had balance beams, and so I was impressed that I got up on the balance beam, was able to walk and turn and jump all that without falling off. So I was proud of that. But then they had the big parallel bar over a foam pit. Mm-hmm. So I'd go out and I swing and then drop into the foam pit. Never have I felt more like a beached whale than
1: trying to get out of the pit
0: in the foam pit.
1: Yeah.
0: And you know, kids that, you know, because it's a three-o party, so they're all kind of jumping at one side. So I forced myself to go the other direction to get out. And at first, I'm kind of on my stomach crawling, but then at some point, I wind up on my back. I mean, the guy who's working the party for this thing is just like, you got to use your abs. I'm like, right. I don't have any abs. So,
1: you end up using muscles you didn't know you had.
0: So I eventually get out. My wife's videoing me. People, you know, they're just laughing.
1: Jennifer, if you're listening, please share. Please share that video.
0: It's atrocious. And then I get out, and for some reason I do the boom, boom, boom, and I'm like, oh, my cell phone's in that foam pit. And the guy's like, that thing's 7 feet deep. He was like, let's do this. He goes, when the kids go up to eat the cake, he goes, I'll turn the music off, because they had music thumping in the, in there. And so my daughter Rosemary's boyfriend was there, and he's like, I'll jump in there, Mr. Patrick. And we kind of narrowed it down to the spot where, thankfully, I kind of flipped on my back, because it was in my back pocket. So he gets in there and he's throwing foam, you know, pieces, and thankfully, as you can see, it's brown. The guy's sitting up high. The worker's sitting up high and looking as well. The brown side was facing us. He dropped down about 2 feet into the foam, and the guy went, there it is, which was kind of behind Rosemary's boyfriend, and he turned and found it. So I thankfully recovered the cell phone.
1: Well, that's good. No lost phones, no injuries.
0: No. But yeah, I was like, I mean, I laughed. I was like, well, I guess we'll just do your birthday party here, you know, come December. Because, I mean, it was just, I'm like, the child's got to have one grandparent that's like, acts like a kid. And I'm like, apparently that's me.
1: You.
0: That's me that has to be the one jumping and doing all that fun stuff. But yeah, that was a good time. You know, she had a ton of kids who showed up and so much fun. And then we ran to their house because, you know, you don't open gifts at these parties. That's just a crazy thing to do. So we took all the gifts back and we gave her a little two-seater. She's got a baby brother on the way, so she's got a little two-seater, one of those electric cars.
1: Yeah.
0: We got the 24-volt, which goes faster. It is a little mini Range Rover Defender.
1: Oh,
0: it is
1: nice.
0: The coolest looking.
1: Nice.
0: I mean, she, you know, but I talk about it. It's got one pedal. It's got the gas. And it has some get-up-and-go to it. But when you take your foot off the gas, it's not this gradual rolling. It's like, zzz, Bam! Dang. I mean, it's an immediate.
1: She's gonna end up with
0: a little whiplash. But yeah. So she had one of her cousins was there. They were riding it all around the driveway. So it was fun. I mean, it was great. And then ate at you know dinner Saturday night at a great restaurant. And then yesterday we were gonna do church, but our college daughter had to fly home, and originally was on the 6 o'clock flight. And because of she's going to Dallas and the terrible weather in Dallas yesterday, So we're like, well, let's move you up to the 9:45 flight. So I'm going to take her up at 7:15, and she comes in. She goes, well, the flight's delayed till 10:40. And I'm like, well, we don't need to leave at 8 o'clock to get you there at 10:40. I'm like, we'll leave at 9 o'clock.
1: Mm-hmm.
0: What, 8:59? And she's not ready, not close to being ready. She goes, now it's 10:19. Well, we don't leave the house till 9, 10, 9, 11, and we're 25-ish, 28 minutes, especially the way I drove yesterday, from the airport. In American Airlines, for those of you who fly American Airlines, they are sticklers for you have to check in 45 minutes before the flight.
1: Really?
0: For them to be able to let you do a check bag. She was at 41 minutes. So like, nope, sorry, we're going to move you to the 11:34 flight. Which was fine, which was a different plane coming from Dallas. It comes in, they load, ground stop in Dallas because of the weather, till 2 p.m. in the afternoon. So you're like, great, it ends at 2. We'll just get on the plane and go. No planes got into Dallas, so you have to be assigned a window to fly. She was at that airport from 9:40 yesterday morning and took off at 5:45 yesterday.
1: Well, the good news is there's a lot of things to do at the Jackson International Airport.
0: I mean, she hit the Dunkin' and when she first got there to get a coffee and a donut. Then she went to the store and got a protein bar for her lunch and some water and thankfully did her homework. So it's like if you are flying American, it's 45 minutes, and they weren't playing. They weren't playing. It was 41. If they'd kept the time at 10:40, the crazy thing is the plane wasn't even there yet that she was getting on. It was like beyond irritating.
1: Yeah.
0: So, but was crazy. But it was good. You know, she made it back. She got her final today and tomorrow. So
1: she's done
0: for her junior year of college,
1: nice.
0: Which is hard to believe. So just time. If you get kids that go, if you do not have had a child go to college. You think it's fast when they're in elementary or middle or high school. College is 1,000 times faster.
1: Well, yeah, I got one starting in August.
0: It will. You will be shocked at how quickly the college years go by. I mean, it's unbelievable. So, but yeah, so she's there having a good time. I did not. I usually am the grocery store person, but I happened to look. I was like, oh, our milk's good till the 17th. We're good there. I was like, we're fine. Rosemary doesn't need to take lunch to school for 2 days this week, so she can buy. So we're good. So I did not hit the grocery store yesterday.
1: We've still got three at the house, so we have to do our weekly grocery shopping.
0: Yep.
1: Weekly Costco and Kroger run and stock up on all the things that get eaten.
0: Yes.
1: Yeah, pretty quickly.
0: Well, and then I'll be a batch of Rosemary. I'll be batching it the back half of this week as my wife will be out of town at a travel conference. So I was like, well, I won't be cooking. We'll be picking up, so I don't really need to get the normal stuff to cook at all there. But, yeah, it's always good. So there's no doubt about, about that. So it's good. It was a great. The weather was nice. So I'm glad that the moms had a good day for sure. So always fun. And got to talk to my parents that are out of state. So got to talk to them, which was a good thing. So, but love for you to chime in if you want to on the C Spire text line 601-879-4395. Kind of, what's probably the best gift you can think of that you've ever given your mom? Or if you want to give a shout out to your mom, you can absolutely, do that. Or the other thing, if you want to do a morning confession as to what do you do in your car that you shouldn't, are you a road rager? Are you bad about texting and driving? If you want to make that confession, feel free to share. If you need to get that off your chest this morning, you can text that in on the C Spire text line as well. But and like we talked about, Brett is workers' comp, been president of the Educational Association of Comp, right? Did I say that right?
1: Well, I was Michael. That okay. was Michael. Yeah, I was the section.
0: Okay, section chair, two. Yeah. That's right. So you're smart enough not to accept.
1: That's
0: that.
1: Right. That's right. Except his job had too much work.
0: That's right.
1: Paul. So.
0: Yeah, but we're gonna come back. We're gonna talk about workers' comp. So kind of a. You know, the changes that are out there, things that people think they probably know about comp but are either wrong, you know, all right. the myths about workers' comp that are out there, because it seems like we've gotten some crazy calls lately on potential workers' comp cases, and it's really not a workers' comp right. case. So we'll talk about that in the second segment here on the Schwartz & Associates Injury Lawyers Legal Power Hour, and we'll be back right after this.

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0: And we are back on the Schwartz & Associates Injury Lawyers Legal Power Hour. 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Tim did say, not road rage, but he says what bothers him is people that sit at a green light make me talk bad about them. He said, obviously, while I text while driving. But then he added, he goes, I'm a specially trained driver.
1: There you go.
0: Aren't we all, Tim?
1: So. You know, the one that gets me sometimes is, especially in the morning when you're on autopilot,
0: mm-hmm.

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1: Any new dents out
2: right there.
1: But yeah, it is crazy where you're just driving and you're like, wait a minute, I'm here all of a sudden, which is wild. But it's the whole thing of like, we'll go to the beach later this month, and like going to the beach will seem to take forever, but then coming home always seems like a shorter trip to me.
2: It's a jet stream.
1: That's right, exactly. It's how it works. So I'm trying it different. I actually have us going to the beach on a Friday, and I'm gonna avoid the Saturday of going. So I convinced the place we've rented. I said, can I do a Friday to Friday rental? So I'm not getting there on a Friday, and I'm not leaving. I mean, not getting on a Saturday, not leaving on a Saturday. So we'll see if that makes it a little better for this road trip to the beach. But as we hinted before the break, you've been doing workers' comp for at least 2 minutes now.
2: Just a few minutes.
1: That's right. Yeah, so yeah. double-digit years. So, you know, if you think about it, you know, most people, because we get calls all the time. And I remember we got one last week where the person got hurt on the job, but they're like, I don't want workers' comp, but I want to file a premises case.
2: Right.
1: And you just, people don't understand what workers' comp really is.
2: Yeah, and, you know, a lot of times I think people are emotionally invested in that, and they're angry at their employer for a real or perceived, you know, it's their fault. Yep. I should be able to sue them. And, you know, we have to tell people, unfortunately, the law in Mississippi is if you're in the course and scope of your employment and you get hurt, even if it is your employer's fault, typically you're stuck with just the workers' comp case. You can't sue them for a premises case or a negligence case. And that's the way the law's been for a long time, and I don't see it changing anytime soon. But again, if you're hurt at work, you know, I always give people this example. It used to be Richard, you know, if Richard comes in and gives me a ladder and says, change that light bulb, and I do, and he knows that ladder was defective, rickety old wooden ladder, and it might break. Well, and it does, and I fall and I get hurt. I still can't sue him for it.
1: Yep.
2: You know, that was a dumb decision on his part, but that doesn't get you out of the work comp system. It's still a work-related injury. Now, obviously, if, you know, you're driving for work to a hearing somewhere and you get rear-ended by somebody, well, you have a comp claim and, you know, a negligence claim against that person.
1: It's 2-for-1 special.
2: Right.
1: That's right.
2: The best kind.
1: Those are good cases. Because there are some, as you talk about it, and I think people sometimes lose sight, there are a lot of benefits to a workers' comp case versus the scenario, if I just got rear-ended going to dinner Saturday night. You know, because like medicals are, you know, should be paid, and all those kind of benefits of workers' comp.
2: Absolutely. So, you know, and you know it from your PI work, when that person's off work and treating, well, nobody's paying their wages or a portion of their wages while they're off work, unless you have your own, you know, short-term disability policy.
1: Yep.
2: So that's one big benefit from the Comp Act. And also the medical, a lot of people on the PI side don't understand that, oh, well, nobody's paying for my treatment up front. No,
1: that's right.
2: That's not how it works.
1: Yep.
2: You know, and in the comp case, it is. You know, they have to cover all that reasonable, necessary, related treatment. So it's a huge benefit.
1: Yeah. Now, I know a big difference between comp and PI. I'm in a car wreck and I don't like Dr. A. So I'm like, we don't jihad. I don't have a good bedside manner. So I want to switch to Dr. B, who's in the same, you know, same ortho clinic, but just a different doctor there. No big deal. Or if I want to, you know, I move to another state, boom, and go to a different ortho there. I can go to as many doctors as I want in a PI claim. You can't do that in a comp.
2: That's right. That's absolutely right. You are allowed to choose your own physician in the Mississippi work comp system. You can do that once.
1: Yep.
2: So you don't just get to change freely. And I tell people that all the time. You know, if this was a PI case that I'm handling, I could send you to whoever I want.
1: Yep.
2: In a comp case, really can't. And sometimes you can try to get a second opinion. It has to come from the judge, though. They have to order one.
1: Yep.
2: Meanwhile, the employer can get a second opinion pretty much anytime they want. You know, they can send you to one of their doctors. So yeah, that's where it gets different than, you know, your regular personal injury cases. But, and there's pros and cons, right, to both. But the medical is something that, while they have to pay for it, you don't necessarily have as much control as you would in a personal injury case.
1: And then I know another big difference that I always think of between a PI, and we say PI, that's car wreck case, slip and fall,

0: in a workers' comp claim is I get rear-ended on Saturday and I'm going to a doctor today. I'm just going.
1: Mm-hmm.
0: Workers' comp. There may be a nurse case manager that's showing up with
1: right,
0: you. Like,
1: right.
0: What's their role?
1: And it's like an insurance policy in that there is a pre-authorization that's needed for certain visits and certain procedures. I mean, obviously, if it's emergency, you go and they have to cover it. But if it's, say, the doctor says, well, I want to do an injection in your back, well, they got to get pre-cert, they got to get approval for that.
0: Mm-hmm.
1: And there are carriers that will send nurse case managers, like Patrick mentioned, to your appointments. They're allowed to do that. Now, there are certain things they're allowed to do and not do. A lot of times what they do is help coordinate treatment, get the medical records, you know, make sure the appointments are scheduled and kind of try to keep the case on track. But, you know, it is technically a representative of the employer and carrier.
0: Okay.
1: So a lot of people have some reluctance to dealing with those people, and I understand that. You can say, look, you know, nurse case manager, I'd like to meet with my doctor for my visit by myself first.
0: Okay.
1: And then you can come in later and ask those questions like, okay, well, what's the work status? You know, what's the plan of treatment? You know, and when does he come back? You know, those things that they're entitled to know because they're paying for it. So we've had a good relationship with a lot of nurse case managers. There's been times where we've had to file some motions in court, but for the most part, it works out okay.
0: What percentage of cases probably have a nurse case manager go to appointments?
1: You know, I don't know the numbers on that, but yeah. Not all of my case, and I'd say not even a majority of my
0: okay.
1: cases. I mean, usually it's the more severe cases. We've got some catastrophic injury cases that we're working on, both myself and Michael and Kelly, who are the other two attorneys mm-hmm. in our comp department. And in those, you usually do see them.
0: Okay.
1: You know, if you have an individual who, you know, is now in a wheelchair as a result of the injury, they need a lot of different special care, both medically and at their home. And so oftentimes we'll see nurse case managers in those trying to make sure that all these various parties are working together to help get that person the treatment that they need.
0: Yeah. All right. We did get a question, and it says, what is the max workers' comp pay in Mississippi for a death with no medical bills?
1: Right. So there, if you are killed
0: yeah.
1: or die as a result of the injury, then there are some certain benefits. There's a lump sum payment to your spouse.
0: You don't have a spouse, that just doesn't get paid?
1: Yeah, yeah.
0: So it's only a spouse.
1: And I've dealt with this before. So if you die in Mississippi as a result of a work injury and
0: yeah.
1: you have no dependents, no kids, no spouse, no dependents, that's it.
0: The case is worth zero.
1: It's worth zero. Nobody gets anything. It's over. It's done. Now, if you have a spouse, the spouse is entitled to a percentage of the decedent's average weekly wage up to a maximum.
0: Mm-hmm.
1: Then if there's a spouse and kids, that changes the calculation
0: yeah.
1: a little bit as well. But yeah, a lot of times we've had situations where maybe, you know, the man and woman were not legally married.
0: Yeah.
1: But for all intents and purposes, they were, and they didn't have any kids. Well, you don't get to recover. Now, there's parts of the statute that say if you can prove basically that you're dependent, then you can. But typically, it's just the spouse and children that get to, you know, get those benefits.
0: So in the example where young person's not married, doesn't have any kids, is there like a funeral benefit or anything gets paid to like his parent, you know, his or her parents
1: I mean,
0: if they had to pay for a funeral?
1: Part of the lump sum is sort of for funeral expenses,
0: okay.
1: but it's not enough to cover funerals these
0: yeah.
1: days. I mean, I think the average cost of those is like 20
0: and it,
1: something
0: what,
1: thousand
0: like five
1: dollars.
0: Grand or
1: yeah,
0: something. Yeah,
1: 5 grand. So, I mean, it's not enough to really to cover that. But, yeah, in many respects, a claim in a work comp, you know, world is worth more when you're alive because they have ongoing benefits they got to pay, medical. It'll cost the insurance company more.
0: Okay.
1: Some of these death claims cost them a whole lot less.
0: That's wild.
1: Which is why it, you know, boggles yeah. the mind. You'd think it'd be the other way around.
0: Yeah. Which yeah. in a traditional personal injury case, typically a wrongful death case is going to be worth more than
1: right.
0: somebody who survived, unless they have an absolute catastrophic injury that's going to necessitate care for the remainder
1: right.
0: of their life. 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We'll be back after this break talking a little bit about more workers' comp. I know we've got a couple questions in on the C Spire text line, 601-879-4395. And we'll get to those. We'll be right back.

0: 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Monday, a 30% chance of showers and thunderstorms before 1 p.m., partly sunny with a high near 77 degrees. Northeast winds with gusts as high as 20 miles an hour. Monday night, mostly clear, low around 53 degrees. North winds with gusts as high as 20 miles an hour. And Tuesday, sunny with a high near 77 degrees.
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9: I'm Kelly Bennett for SuperTalk Mississippi News. State Auditor Shad White, now in his second term, has hinted at a run for the governor's office in 2027, but he remained evasive during an interview with Lucian Smith on SuperTalk Mississippi this morning.
10: Look, I'll say this. I'm going to make an announcement at some point later this year. I do have military duty. I'm getting called up for military duty soon, and so I'm not going to make an announcement before I get called up, and I'm not going to make an announcement from wherever I'm going. But I'll tell you all about it when I come back and probably make an announcement right after that.
9: State Representative Nick Bain, Adams County Supervisor Kevin Wilson, and State Senator Daniel Sparks are all hoping to replace White, who's confirmed he won't be seeking another term as state auditor. All three of those challengers are Republicans. As of now, no Democrats have announced their intent to run for state auditor, but that'll change as the 2027 cycle moves closer.
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0: And welcome back. Owner Stevie Ray's there at the golf course at, Dancing Rabbit. But welcome back to the Schwartz & Associates Injury Lawyers Legal Power Hour. Patrick Wooten, Brett Ferguson on this Monday, May the 11th, as we talk workers' compensation. You can reach us two different ways via Super Talk call line at 888-808-8637. Or you can text, as a number of y'all have, and we appreciate that, on the C Spire text line, 601-879-4395. So we got a great question in from the 601 area code for you, Mr. Ferguson. It says, I have a question regarding if my doctor that I'd been treating me through workers' comp issue but is no longer in the clinic or in practice, and I wasn't advised they are no longer in the practice. Do I get to choose a new physician, and what is the process?
1: Yeah, I would think in that situation, the answer would be yes. I mean, typically, so the statute says nowadays, if you sign a form that says, this is my doctor, well, that's your doctor. That's your choice. The other two ways is if you have treated with that doctor for more than 6 months or had surgery by that doctor. Well, that by law becomes your choice. Well, in this situation, if the doctor is no longer practicing there at all, and it's not your fault, right? Unless you were just the worst patient ever, and
0: he's drove him to retirement.
1: I can't do it anymore. But seriously, yes, you'd be able to make your own choice. You would just need to contact the adjuster and say, "Look, here's the situation. I would now like to choose Dr. So-and-so as my treating physician." Because, sometimes your treating physician can refer you out somewhere. He's not even doing that. I mean, he's retired. He's done. So, yeah, you would be able to select a new doctor in that situation.
0: Okay. And then we got a question in, and I'm not sure if I'm assuming he's replying to workers' comp or applying this question to workers' comp. It says, so doctor bills are the only thing that can drive up the value of a case? Well, not in workers' comp, right?
1: That's right. Yeah, comp, we don't necessarily care about the cost of what you've already incurred, which is different than
0: a PI case.
1: Than a PI case, where that's one of the main elements of your damages.
0: Yep.
1: Well, comp is, I mean, the cost of future medical care does help drive up the value of a workers' comp claim, because if you settle it, 9 times out of 10, you're closing the medical. So you want to build in money for future medical care in terms of that settlement. So it's more about the impact the injury has on your ability to work moving forward. How much can you make now versus what you made before as a direct result of the injury? And that's what really drives the value in a comp case.
0: Okay. And that would be for, we're going to get real technical, but like a body as a whole injury. So that's your back injury, your neck injury, things like that. Because I still remember the very first case when I graduated law school, 1994, I did workers' comp defense work. And so Richard Coker,
1: boo,
0: I know, Richard Coker, who now is a counselor, he doesn't practice law anymore, but was a wonderful partner to work for, sent me to go try a case. And it was a guy who had broken his thumb. Like, we literally tried it in front of Linda Thompson,
1: who's still there.
0: I mean, so if you did the value, because you'll explain it better than me, but like each finger's worth so many weeks,
1: right.
0: Your hand is worth so many weeks, your arm's worth so many weeks. Those are called schedule members.
1: Right.
0: So I remember doing the math that it was like, okay, he had his 10% rating to his thumb, and I forget what a thumb is worth, however many weeks. And it was like, so I did the math. It's like, okay, he should get $500 or whatever the math worked out to be, and we went and tried it, and she awarded him, the math worked out to be like $900. And I remember after we got the order back a few weeks after we tried the case, I walk into the partners, I'm like, I'm the worst lawyer ever. He was like, that's a win, Patrick. He goes, it's not double the impairment rating.
1: Right.
0: He was like, the insurance company would be glad to pay $900.
1: Right, right.
0: Because the guy was trying to extrapolate it to the hand. Mm-hmm. So I think the plaintiff's attorney at that point was asking for like $5,000, and it just couldn't settle. So that's a big difference, I guess, that people kind of lose sight of. There's certain things that are, it's like a math formula.
1: It is. And Patrick's absolutely right. You've got two main types of injuries. One is body as a whole, which is your back, your neck, your head. And those are different than scheduled members. And we call them scheduled members because the legislature years ago created a schedule, a set number of weeks of compensation that certain body parts are worth. So an arm, 200 weeks maximum, you know, a leg, 175, a hand, 150, a foot, one, you know, it goes all the way down to your fingers and toes, which is kind of a weird way to look at things, but
0: But aren't your eyes, you know, anything like
1: your eyes are also scheduled members, and there are ways to go. If you lose two scheduled members, well, then you can kind of get outside of the scheduled member statute and go to the almost the body as a whole type statute, where you can be permanently totally disabled as a result of losing two scheduled members.
0: So, like, does that mean two fingers? Like, I cut
1: No. Like, if you lost two arms or both your eyes, I mean, things like that. But, yeah.
0: What about, like, one arm, one leg?
1: That counts, too. Okay. It's two scheduled members. So, and they don't have to be amputated, thank God, right?
0: Yeah.
1: If you lose use of those, then that sort of can count.
0: Yeah.
1: But, it's a weird, there is some math involved. And, you know, I went to law school because I wasn't the best at math, but now I've gotten pretty good at it.
0: That's right. So it's interesting. I know Lance said we have a phone call.
2: Yes, we do. It is Marshall from Terry and has an estate case for you guys.
0: Okay. Ooh. Good morning, Marshall.
3: Good morning. The question I have is, what is entailed in the aspect of a petition for heirship? What is determined during that that petition? And is it common to have a petition for heirship in a case where there is a will?
0: Gotcha. Can I ask one question of you, Marshall, real quick before you listen? So is this arising out of somebody who died, unfortunately, from an accident, or is this someone who had an accident and then subsequently they passed away, or neither?
3: In either case.
0: Okay. It's
3: just
0: the heirship to determine if there's anyone out there that, you know, so that the I's are dotted and the T's are crossed. So, well, thank you for listening. Great question. I will give you, you know, my little bit of answer. I'll let Brett fact check me for sure, because we deal more regularly with a wrongful death determination, which is when someone gets killed in an accident, which is not an heirship determination. That's a determination of wrongful death beneficiaries. But when you're doing an heirship determination, what you're doing is just making sure there's just no one outside kind of the known circle of the family that would qualify as an heir of that person that gets killed. You're gonna have somebody be appointed as the administrator or administratrix. So someone becomes a representative of the estate, and then once that's done, you're going to see the nice little legal notice in the newspaper. I mean, that's the next thing. They're going to pick the date down the road where there will be a court hearing. They're going to publish in the paper for any unknown heirs of, you know, Tom Jones. That's got to run for three consecutive weeks, with the first date of publication being a minimum of 30 days before the hearing takes place, is what you've got. And then ultimately, there will be a hearing where you show up, the lawyer would show up, the administrator would show up, or administratrix, if it's a female. The court's going to call it. They're going to make sure the publication was done timely, so you have to file, the attorney files the proof of publication, and then they're going to call it. And courts do it two different ways. Some just do it in the courtroom. Like, hey, are there any, calling the case of the estate of Tom Jones, and it's like, are there any unknown heirs of Tom Jones? Are there any unknown heirs of Tom Jones? Are there any unknown heirs of Tom Jones? You got to call it three times. Some judges just do it in the courtroom.
1: Right.
0: Some I have seen will actually get their bailiff to walk out into the hallway.
1: I've had that happen. Yeah.
0: And so they'll actually, the bailiff will walk out in the hallway and will call three times and then walks back in, assuming no one said, hey, I'm here for that, and would walk back in and say, hey, no response, Your Honor. And then some judges may look at the lawyer and say, do you have an order, counselor,
1: right,
0: and you can approach and sign. Some are a little more formal that may say, I want you to put the administrator or the administratrix on the stand. And at that point, it would be like, let's go through the petition. All right, Tom Jones was married at the time he died. He's survived by Sue Jones, you know, which you would assume would be the administratrix. They had two children together. And then you ask the question is, you know, hey, Mrs. Jones, you know, since the time of your husband's passing, has anyone come forward to claim that they are a child of, you know, of your husband? And the answer typically is going to be no. And then, You know, at that point, the judge would go, all right, that's good. Hand me the order, and away we go. But it's just a way to make sure that there's not somebody out there that the family didn't know about. And I can give this best example, workers' comp case, believe it or not.
1: All right.
0: I know we're quick, but workers' comp case on the defense side, guy died at work. A woman came forward saying, he is the father of my child. So in the workers' comp hearing, there was a whole trial is to determine whether or not that child and a cousin came forward of the guy who died saying, yeah, I took him over there all the time. He gave her money, bought her diapers. And so that child was ultimately determined to be a beneficiary of the deceased is how that works. But appreciate you listening. Hopefully that answered your question. If not, feel free to call me at the office, Marshall, and I can talk you through it some more. We got one more segment here on the Schwartz & Associates Injury Lawyers Legal Power Hour, and we'll be back right after this.
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0: great.
1: Yeah, it's a great song. The Verve bringing us back in. Classic.
2: Man, I got in the huge argument over who sang that song.
1: Really?
2: We were all drinking some Yeller Waters one night up in Oxford, and it was back in the day I worked for the university as a fundraiser, and one of the other fundraisers, we were all in a group, and I absolutely went to my grave saying that was, the band with the two brothers.
3: Oasis.
2: I was like, I guarantee you that's who this is. But he kept saying, no, it's not, man. And it was like right before Google provided every answer.
3: Well, they do kind of look alike.
2: To be fair. I was off.
1: That is funny. So
2: but I ate that one.
1: You did. You took the L. Or as my, two daughters now, if you say something like you're trying to be funny or whatever, and they're like, that's an air ball that missed. So I was like, oh my goodness. Well, hey, Marshall, I did want to clarify one thing for you. So, A, talk to an estate attorney if you really have questions. But B, it says a court may require a petition to determine heirs if the will uses general terms like my children, or potentially even say like my wife or my cousins or my parents. Because what if your parents got divorced at some point? So there's a stepmom and a father. So something like that. So that could be something depending on if that will was not spelled out with enough specificity.
3: Right.
1: Which is important, which is why you really need to go to a lawyer who handles estate stuff to draft wills and powers of attorney and a living will and a healthcare directive. My wife and I did that a couple of years ago to somebody who was fabulous at all that, who was a couple of years ahead of me in law school, and I'm glad we did because he does that stuff inside and out each and every day. So kind of some first today. I'll be nice. I'm not going to hit you with trivia, but the first regularly scheduled U.S. TV broadcast, May 11th, 1928.
3: 1928.
1: The first regularly scheduled U.S. TV broadcasts are aired by General Electric Station WGY of Schenectady, New York. Programs were broadcast Tuesday, Thursday, and Friday afternoons from 1:30 to 3:30 p.m. I wouldn't have guessed that was 98 years ago.
3: No, I wouldn't have either.
1: Didn't think we had TV 98 years ago. What's another good one? The youngest jockey to ever win the Kentucky Derby. So 16-year-old Lonnie Clayton rides Azara to victory in the Kentucky Derby on May 11th, 1892.
3: Ooh.
1: Did you watch the Derby when it ran?
3: I didn't get a chance to. Yeah. I was watching something else, but we did watch the playbacks, and it was another great Derby.
1: Yeah.
3: You know, a horse from the rear it all the way up to the front.
1: Exactly. Yeah. So what state became the 32nd U.S. state on May 11th, 1858?
3: 32nd. Oh, gosh. Arizona.
1: Minnesota.
3: Really?
1: You ever been to Minnesota?
3: I have been to Minnesota.
1: Minnesota.
3: Yeah, oh, yeah.
2: Land of the lakes, right?
1: Land of 10,000 lakes. Went canoeing. It's funny you say that. I actually went on a canoeing trip with my dad and a bunch of men from his church years ago, which was absolutely
3: beautiful state.
1: It is, yeah.
3: Beautiful state.
1: What do they call it? The Boundary Waters Canoe Area. Mm. Like, we started in Minnesota, wound up in Canada. Camped on an island for 5 days. No cell phone.
3: Did you
1: service.
3: Have your paperwork with you, or did you illegally enter Canada?
1: Oh, we absolutely illegally enter Canada. That's what we did. You portaged the canoes overland. You go from one lake, overland to
3: that
1: the
3: sounds
1: next
3: like
1: lake.
3: Fun trip.
1: I mean, it was great. Biggest fish I've ever caught was a bass in that lake in Canada. Huge. And then we cooked it. It was so good. So good. Salvador Dali. I know you're a big Salvador Dali fan.
3: Yeah,
1: Born May 11th, 1904. Irving Berlin.
3: Yeah.
1: Okay. Same thing. May 11th, 1888. That dude lived from 1888 to 1989.
2: Saw a few things, didn't he?
3: He did
1: I
3: see
1: mean,
3: quite a few changes in the world.
1: Imagine for someone to live that, like what you experienced.
2: Yeah, you were driving, you were riding horses, and then all of a sudden you had cars, and you were listening to radio.
1: You had airplanes, rockets.
2: Radios, TVs, rockets, airplanes, the space shuttle.
3: I mean, 80s music.
2: Weapons,
3: oh,
2: 80s
3: gosh.
2: Music.
3: Yeah. You know, gosh.
1: I mean, that is wild.
2: Can you think that, like, the songs that they were playing in the 1880s versus the 1980s?
3: Yeah,
2: I mean,
3: a little different.
1: When the hair band, like his last decade of his life.
2: The world is going on here?
3: Well, if you think about it, too, like, obviously, that breadth of time nowadays you see so much more changes than you did if you lived 100 years from, you know, 17 in the 1700s. I mean, yeah, some things changed, but not like they do now.
2: Invented sliced bread. That was the big thing.
3: Right.
1: Yeah. I mean, like, I think about now, like, I mean, I have a grandson that'll be born in August. It's like, what's the biggest change you could have? Maybe there'll be flying cars.
3: Yeah.
1: Maybe someone lives on a planet outside the Earth. But, I mean, it's not like what Irving Berlin saw during his century of life. But, well, if you have a car wreck, slip and fall, workers' comp injury, motorcycle accident, you know what to do. It's One Call, That's All. Schwartz & Associates offices all across the great state of Mississippi. And you can reach out to us by 601 or 662-988-8888. We hope you have a safe and healthy week, and we'll be back here next Monday. Take care.

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1: Fox News, I'm CJ Popple, bringing orange prison jumpsuit Cole Allen appearing inside a federal court in D.C., entering his plea to last month's shooting at the White House Correspondents' Dinner.
2: Not guilty plea to four charges, two gun charges, one attempting to assassinate the President of the United States, the most serious charge of them all, and then finally assault on a federal officer when he shot, according to authorities, shot that Secret Service agent in the chest. Thankfully, that Secret Service agent is okay.
1: That's Fox's David Spun updating the conditions of more than dozen patients flown to a Nebraska facility overnight after the deadly hantavirus outbreak on a cruise ship. Nebraska Governor Jim Pillen minutes ago.
3: No one who poses a risk to public health is walking out the front door of the streets of Omaha or beyond.
1: Two other passengers will be evaluated at Emory Hospital in Atlanta. America's listening to Fox News.
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7: 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The man who killed two family members in Rankin County over the weekend before turning the gun on himself has been identified. According to Rankin County Sheriff Brian Bailey, 56-year-old Kurt Birdsong murdered his 62-year-old brother Walter Birdsong Jr. and Walter's wife, 43-year-old Amanda Birdsong, on Friday, then barricaded himself inside a home on Monterey Road, eventually taking his own life. Investigators say multiple family members had been involved in a land dispute that escalated to violence. For all things Mississippi, visit supertalk.fm.
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9: Hello, I'm Sean Tindall, Commissioner of the Mississippi Department of Public Safety. 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Many of those crashes could have been avoided. DPS, through its MHP's Motor Carrier Unit and the Commercial Transportation Enforcement Division, is partnering with Big Rig Truckers to conduct safety checks across our state for the Trooper and Trucker Safety Initiative. 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
7: In honor of National Police Week, Attorney General Lynn Fitch, the Mississippi Sheriff's Association, and the Mississippi Association of Chiefs of Police will host a candlelight ceremony at the Mississippi Fallen Officers Memorial Wall in Jackson on Tuesday night at 6. Multiple events are planned in Washington, D.C. this week to honor the deputies and officers killed in the line of duty. Fox's Jessica Rosenthal has more.
5: Today, there is a canine police memorial service at the National Law Enforcement Officers Memorial in D.C. Wednesday is the 38th annual Candlelight Vigil on the National Mall. The names of the fallen are read out loud at this vigil and are engraved on the walls of the memorial. The week's events culminate Friday with the National Peace Officers Memorial Service to be held on the west front of the U.S. Capitol building. So far in 2026 through May 5th, 35 officers have died. That is 3 deaths fewer than for the same period last year.
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0: everyone, and welcome to Midday Super Talk Mississippi. I'm your host, Gerard Gibbert, along with Rhino in the Element Wealth Studio, guiding you through the middle of your day with facts, fodder, and fine music. Morning there, Rhino.
1: Howdy, howdy.
0: How was the weekend?
1: Oh, not too bad. About yours?
0: Yeah, same deal. I'm about ready to see the big eye in the sky. Okay, I know we needed some rain, and we got plenty of that. My gosh, did we ever. I'm ready to see some sunshine. May, typically a great month of the year for relatively mild temperatures, certainly compared to what we experience in July and August and September, the dog days of summer. But need a little sunshine, plenty of rain. Looks good, I think, for the rest of the week at this point, once these pesky clouds clear on out of here. What about our friends in the southern part of the state? I've been trying to keep up with what's happening there on social media. Looks like some folks still without power, I believe, and some donation locations have been set up for those in need, many of whom, of course, just lost everything, devastated. Man, this is just getting to be too regular, it seems like, doesn't it? Where there's bad weather that moves through our state and affects some area, sometimes multiple areas. That was the case certainly last week. I think Lawrence, Lincoln, and Lamar counties, the hardest hit. I've seen that representatives, senators from the area, Becky Curry comes to mind from Lincoln County, have been appealing to folks to help out, as we certainly should. So we pray for them and just hope that we have a relatively calm remaining of the spring. And then, of course, we roll right into hurricane season. We had Scott Simmons on with us last week from MEMA, discussing Hurricane Preparedness Week. So just make sure you have a plan. Certainly those of us, our friends on the Mississippi Gulf Coast in the southern part of the state. Speaking of parts of the state, headed up to the Delta Council Day Friday. Appreciate Dave for filling in. Always a great event. You know, it's one of those things, Rhino, you feel like, man, this is like quintessential Mississippi here. Really just showcases the best of our state, and it's kind of fun. Everybody's out in their cotton finery, of course. You're in the Delta. Got to have on the cotton and linen clothing. Seersucker, quite popular. And the Delta Council folks did a great job, presented several awards, including to some of our young aspiring Deltans. Always good to see that. And this year had the chairman of House Ag Committee over there in the U.S. House was the keynote speaker. And really good remarks, I thought, as well. That's Glenn Thompson. He's from Pennsylvania. You know, often think of Pennsylvania. That doesn't come to the top of your mind when you think agriculture. But then you really have to stop and think about it. First, it's a big state land-wise, and you got two relatively large urban areas. You got Philadelphia in the east, Pittsburgh in the west. And in between's a bunch of farmland, honestly. Ohio's another state like that. Again, you don't think agriculture a lot. Typically, you associate that with the South and the central part of the country, the Midwest. But Representative Thompson, they're fortunate. Think about that. To come to the Mississippi Delta, he being the chairman of the House Committee on Agriculture. And he delivered remarks where he certainly recognized the value, the contributions of Mississippi's agricultural industry to the well-being of our country. Talked about the Farm Bill that just got passed and the fact that this administration is agriculture friendly and working further on policy that would benefit our agricultural community, without which we got nothing to eat, no clothes to put on the old body. So they're pretty important. A whole bunch of other stuff as well we produce from the commodities that they produce. The drought, however, Rhino, you've seen reports of this, really taking its toll. Man, I feel for the farmers in our state and across the nation just beset with so many challenges, just a series of headwinds that are difficult to withstand, but these are incredibly resilient people, our farmers, that know how to deal with these kinds of challenges and get through them. But, man, the drought really taking its toll, not something that we talk about here, but, you know, we still are technically experiencing a drought. Despite all this rain we got, I saw a map on that over the weekend. Certainly the Delta part of our state, which is where a lot of our agriculture is, it's way under.
1: Yeah, especially northern Tallahatchie County, and I want to say that the southeastern tip of Quitman,
0: yeah,
1: where they're under like the most severe level of drought that can be measured.
0: I mean, it's when you look at a map that's color-coded, it's in that red. I mean, meaning that it's experienced the worst conditions. It's been building for some time. Georgia, North Carolina, South Carolina, record dry conditions between September 25 and this year. I mean, was it March? It was in April, actually, right? Where you typically have lots of rain in the Magnolia State. It was a very dry month. Certainly was around here. I just don't remember too much rain. It seems like it kicked in here recently in the month of May, which can kind of go either way. It's sort of the transition period. But farmers, environmentalists across the country are warning that food supplies may be impacted. Wildfires might blight areas where they are usually not seen. I'm always a little skeptical when I see environmentalists involved because they go overboard. No, I know you're shocked at that. But the farmers themselves, yeah, I trust them in what they have to say. So certainly concerns about that continue, and hopefully we will get out of this drought situation and return to normal levels of rainfall to help those folks out. Certainly need it. Redistricting, wow. There's so much going on there, honestly. It's hard to wrap your head around, keep up with, because we've got the national scene and landscape of redistricting. And then, of course, we've got a special session coming up here in the great state of Mississippi. That's when the governor has called back those legislators to the Capitol. It's on the 20th, right, Rhino? May the 20th is when they'll be reconvening. However, it's the House that's going to be meeting in the old Capitol. Man, have you seen the room where they're going to be meeting? It's a little compact relative to the generous surroundings to which they are accustomed. Certainly don't have those big old leather chairs. You've seen that, haven't you? They're going to kind of semicircular movie theater style, thinking about the old movie theater days where you were just crammed on top of each other. But they're going to be coming back at this point, focused on redistricting, redrawing the Supreme Court districts here in the great state of Mississippi, all triggered by a lawsuit. There's still some question as to whether or not the governor, who is the only person that could do so, would add to the call, redistricting, redrawing the districts associated with our United States House districts. We have four, of course, even though our Constitution says we have five. With respect to the ballot initiative process, what a joke that is. We have four. And so there's some question as to whether or not the governor would call those legislators back to, hey, you guys, redraw those as well, with, of course, the intention, the goal of drawing them such that old Benny Thompson would have to go back home. Been there 33 years. We're taking a break right now with Luke Bryan and Rain is a Good Thing bumping us out of this segment. Jeremy Nelson, president of Element Wealth, is next.

0: That's what Callaway's is.
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0: Too much month at the end of the money, man. That, I think, is a pretty good message and description of today's environment as we welcome Jeremy Nelson, the president of Element Wealth, to the Element Wealth studio. All right, Jeremy, good to see you.
1: Good to see y'all.
0: So I'm shocked at the market's resiliency. We've got the price of oil. So for a while there, since this war started, every day when the price of oil went up, markets went down, vice versa. I mean, they just worked in opposition of each other. Now they seem to be shrugging it off a bit, and maybe it's almost like investors are saying, I don't know what's going to happen with this Iran thing. We're just going to keep on trucking.

0: level of FOMO, right? Fear of missing out. Go back to 1999, go back to 2007, right? There were things that were brewing, but the market just kept kind of chugging higher and higher and higher until it didn't, right? So, you know, we get the war, oil prices spike, the market kind of freaks out about that. And then all of a sudden, you know, you go through a few weeks and next thing you know, you just become kind of immune to the news. And we're going through a really good corporate earnings season right now. A lot of investment still in the economy. We have a investment-led economy right now versus growth and consumption. And so, you know, the market's just kind of shrugging it off right now. There's a lot of piling into some, you know, the sectors around the AI build-out. And, you know, we'll see where it goes from here. I would say that the longer that oil prices stay elevated, the more impact that it starts to have on the overall economy.
1: Okay. So. Well, there have been some reports you've probably seen. The consumer is feeling a little bleak, and that's probably the first time we've seen that in a while, right?
0: Well, yeah, and we saw it in the data last year, right? Last year, you actually had a slight, you know, flat to slight decline in durable goods sales, right? You know, services, you know, continue to grow, but the GDP growth that we got last year was all from this investment, and it's still the same thing, right? This investment in the build-out of artificial intelligence and infrastructure is what's driving the economy right now. The question is, okay, at what point does that investment begin to slow down? Eventually it gets built.
1: Yeah.
0: Right. And I still think we got some runway on the build out.
1: Yeah, I do too. And I think most analysts and market analysts and economists are all saying that as well. And the Trump administration is saying the same thing. Now, I'm not sure I'm on board with this, but they tend to give the most rosy forecasts, do the Trump administration. Scott Bessent, the Treasury Secretary, and Kevin Hossett, the Council of Economic Advisors, the economic advisor in the West Wing, essentially. That's what they get paid to do. That's their job. I get it. And I like the optimism. I'm not sure if it's real.
0: You have to take what they say with a grain of salt. What else are they going to say, right? I mean, they're seeing the consumer confidence numbers. You know, there's all this talk about the K-shaped economy.
1: Yeah.
0: You're going into a midterm.
1: Explain that to the folks, the okay. K-shaped economy.
0: So the K-shaped economy is this idea that post-COVID, and I would argue this has been going on for a much longer period of time, but you really have people who have money and wealth and it's continuing to grow and so they're doing fine and their consumption is good. But if you're on the lower end of the economy, right, that kind of, you know, median household income family, then things are a lot tougher, right? The higher interest rates, right? It's more expensive to buy a house. You're seeing the cumulative effects of inflation that are hitting these households more than the households who have significant assets.
1: Yeah, the reports are that the lower, to your point about the K-shaped economy that we have, the lower earning Americans are finding themselves cash strapped.
0: Yeah.
1: And those that have money are doing well in the markets despite the geopolitical pressures and the price of oil, and corporate earnings continue to remain strong, which is a bit shocking.
0: Corporate earnings are strong. And really, if you look at, say, like the 493, so let's kind of strip out the Mag 7, what you saw was really almost a profits recession for your kind of core, you know, economy. And then we're starting to see a turnaround in the earnings there. So you're getting some strong earnings growth out of non-tech related companies right now.
1: Yeah. Well, I watched, of course, the business shows on Sunday. I'm sure you do as well. And the question that was posed of Kevin Hossett in the White House there, the economic advisors, do you still see, what do you see in terms of GDP growth for this year? And he still is forecasting 4%. But we fell short of that last year when it was forecast 4%, right?
0: Well,
1: with 2.1, 2.5.
0: Yeah, I mean,
1: like
0: we were supposed to be, you know, 5% in the fourth quarter,
1: yeah.
0: And it came in around 2.
1: Yeah.
0: We've talked about this for a long time. The reality is that we have a 2% economy, You know, right. And it'll ebb and flow a little higher, a little lower. But we have kind of a, you know, the U.S. is a very large economy.

0: economy. It's hard to move it up. It's hard to move it down. It's very services-based. And ultimately, we have an incredible amount of government debt, a lot of leverage that kind of drags us down a little bit right now. So, you know, I think that, you know, our forecast this year was we'd probably be around 2% again this year.
1: Safe bet.
0: Yeah.
1: Generally speaking, it's a safe bet. Kind of hang around there. But and he touted, of course, the continued massive investment being made in data center build-out and infrastructure, and all the chip companies, of course, semiconductor companies are benefited from that, along with a host of a large range of companies, wide range of companies that are all involved in this, including the construction industry, of course.
0: Well, and exactly right. So I as long as you continue to have this massive amount of investment, then you're going to see an economy that's still growing, despite the fact that the consumer might not be growing quite as much.
1: Yeah, it's coming from CapEx, from the corporate side. Mm-hmm. In fact, some analysts attribute about half of our GDP growth last year to that.
0: I would say at least half of it last year.
1: Yeah, to that one segment of the industries. That's kind of both a positive and a negative. You know, it's a good thing because there's so much future opportunity, I think. It's a negative in that you become concentrated, and that investors always worry about concentration.
0: Well, you got to worry about the return on the investment.
1: Yeah.
0: Right? So, you know, thus far, the return on investment isn't there. Now, we think that it will be there in the future, but we don't know. And so, you know, when you think about the stocks that are really moving over the last 6 weeks now, you've got to have some pretty rosy glasses on to justify some of the valuations that are being paid.
1: Some of them, yeah.
0: You know, not all of them, but definitely some of them. And the question is, okay, once you get this build out, what's the cash flow in going into these sectors in 3 years, 4 years, 5 years, right? Because when you look at a company and you value a company, what you're really trying to figure out is what's the net present value of all of its future cash flows. And so today, growth rates are really strong because of this investment. Does that growth rate continue into the future?
1: Yeah. And the what we don't have the crystal ball on is, I used to say this when I was pitching private equity guys in the industry, is I don't know what we're going to be selling in 3 to 5 years. It hadn't been invented yet. That's the good news, right? Yeah. The bad news is it's not as easily to predict.
0: The good news is that we've got this massive new technology that we're really just starting to figure out with artificial intelligence. And I was on a call with an economist from Blackstone a couple weeks ago, and he was like, look, if you take this if this artificial intelligence works and we take labor productivity from 1% to 2%, that could cut our deficit in half.
1: No doubt.
0: So there are some good things that are going on, but there are also a lot of question marks.
1: No doubt about it. And on the other side, let's explain how that would cut our deficit, what the underlying related mechanics downstream to that are. We're coming right back in the Element Wealth studio with Jeremy Nelson. He's the president of Element Wealth.

0: 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Monday, a 30% chance of showers and thunderstorms before 1 p.m., partly sunny with a high near 77 degrees. Northeast winds with gusts as high as 20 miles an hour. Monday night, mostly clear, low around 53 degrees. North winds with gusts as high as 20 miles an hour. And Tuesday, sunny with a high near 77 degrees.
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10: 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The man who killed two family members in Rankin County over the weekend before turning the gun on himself has been identified. According to Rankin County Sheriff Brian Bailey, 56-year-old Kurt Birdsong murdered his 62-year-old brother Walter Birdsong Jr. and Walter's wife, 43-year-old Amanda Birdsong, on Friday, then barricaded himself inside a home on Monterey Road, eventually taking his own life. Investigators say multiple family members had been involved in a land dispute that escalated to violence. For all things Mississippi, visit supertalk.fm.
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0: We're back with you in the Element Well studio talking to Jeremy Nelson, president of Element Well. So, Jeremy, before we went to break, we were just talking about how economic growth can actually address the federal deficit. Explain to the folks how that works.
1: Yeah, so one thing that's really, really important to understand is that productivity, labor productivity, is the backbone of long-term economic growth. The idea is that as a worker, right, if you can do more in an hour, then you will get paid more. If you get paid more, you will then consume more, right? So if you're growing your earnings because you are now more productive and you're spending more money, right, that, and consumption is almost 70% of the economy, right? Well, GDP goes up. If GDP is going up and people are making more money, well, what are you doing? You're paying more taxes, right? And so what ultimately happens is that when the economy grows, and especially with something strong like labor productivity that is fundamentally good, then it raises more money for the government. And,
0: yeah.
1: And really, so if you go on the CBO's website and you look at their toggles and you can play with it, if you change the labor productivity assumption from like 1% where it is today to 2%, we go from a 6% deficit. So today our deficit is 6% of GDP, which is more than we did in the Great Depression.
0: Yep.
1: Down to 3 over 10 years,
0: which is the target.
1: Yep.
0: By the way, 3. Yep.
1: So that's a big thing, and that technology is there. That's why this investment is so important, and it will flow through to the economy. Now, you know, you have people talking about how it's going to displace everybody in the labor force. Look, we've been through all sorts of technological inventions over the years, right? The computer, the internet. And yes, it changes things, but it ultimately creates more jobs down the road.
0: Yeah, that's right. And jobs that are not even a twinkle in the eye today.
1: Yeah, things that we haven't even thought about yet, right?
0: Yeah.
1: I mean, think about the cybersecurity industry today. That was nothing 40 years ago.
0: Sure. And it's largely why our economy is mostly a service-based economy.
1: Mm-hmm.
0: And it's not that we're manufacturing any less than we were when manufacturing dominated the industries. It's just that we've created all these other new industries.
1: And we need, because of the technology, we need less people in that manufacturing.
0: Right.
1: Right. So I think that there's reason to be optimistic. And yes, you know, if the economy's growing, then more services will be demanded. Now that you could look and go, well, that's creating a lot of lower paying jobs. And, you know, ultimately the government might need to think about things like, do you just really raise the standard deduction to extremely high levels to make sure that, you know, the median household and down is doing fine. There's a lot of things that can be done where you can figure out the budgeting of it. But the reality is that, yes, the future will look different, just like it looks different today than it did 40, 50
0: sure.
1: years ago.
0: Sure. Yeah, I think many of the fears are overblown, honestly. I see it as nothing but opening up a wide spectrum of opportunities, which is all good. But so just to do the math for the folks, right now our deficit, latest report from Treasury pegs it at about $2 trillion, which is a little north of 6% mm-hmm. of GDP. So to bring that down to 3%, that means we'd produce a $1 trillion deficit, which is still, in my view, unacceptable. But as a percentage of GDP, which is a key metric, let's point that out, mm-hmm. debt and deficit ratios to GDP. It's the same thing we do in the private sector with respect to debt.
1: It's about your ability to service
0: yeah.
1: that debt, right? And so you've got to get it down. The levels that we've been at forever are too high.
0: Yeah.
1: People always ask me, when are we going to pay the debt off? I'm like, we're not. We don't have
0: right.
1: to, right? We've just got to get it to where it's under control.
0: Yeah, that's right. And so that's why you've seen lots of policy advocates that focus on this matter say 3% is the target, and they propose policies to achieve that mainly through economic growth policies that would stimulate economic growth. And that's exactly what you're talking about.
1: That's it, so, right? So you know, if you think about the fiscal mess that we're in. You've got to do three things, right? You have to, you know, at some point you're going to have to raise some revenue somewhere. You've got to control or cut spending, which is a challenge, but something's got to be done on that front. But you also have to do these things in a manner where you're still able to grow.
0: Yeah.
1: Because if you kill the growth, you kill the revenue.
0: Yeah, that's a good point. That's exactly right, because if we're making less money, corporations are generating less profit, all that figures into the tax revenue. It comes to the treasury. Yeah. Simple as that. And then you have the problem of unemployment. That also enters the picture. That means less going into Social Security and Medicare as well.
1: Well, exactly right. So, and this is where, in the intermediate term, it'll be interesting to see what happens with the labor market. I do see a potential risk where hiring could be pretty slow because companies are instead investing in artificial intelligence. And you're going to have, you know, an older generation of people who are holding on and working a lot longer than they previously did, which could be a problem for Social Security and Medicare funding.
0: Yeah, that's absolutely right, because you need workers paying into the system to pay the benefits. And there are some proposals to address that, but that's something that's not getting the attention, in my view, that it needs to. Social Security is, in particular, being effectively insolvent in a short few years.
1: We just, you know, we continue to kick the can down the road. We've spent so much time and energy on identity politics. And like, we haven't really gotten down to the brass tacks of the reality of, hey, what do we need to really be focusing on? And what we need to be focusing on is the fiscal house, getting it in order, getting it sustainable. We've got the most powerful and dynamic economy in the world, right? We've got so many great things going on in this country, and we always have, and we always will. We just got to start, you know, coming together to come up with some actual common sense proposals as to how we're going to address the challenges.
0: Hopefully they will. The policies that have come out of the Trump administration that I think are somewhat beneficial to investors. We've got the Trump accounts for newborns, of course, where the government's at least given $1,000 to babies born within a certain time frame. And then even if not, you can still set up an account and contribute to it. That would stimulate investment. And then we got this policy that came out in the last couple of weeks that would allow anyone that doesn't have access to a traditional 401k retirement account through their employer to essentially establish one through this new government portal for that purpose.
1: Yeah, and now, I mean, here's the thing. Like, everybody already has access to do an IRA or a Roth IRA.
0: Yeah.
1: So there is access there. I think that, you know, the payroll deduction side of it is good. I'll be interested to see the take that people actually have for a program like that, though.
0: Yeah. Well, so if you have access to that independent of an employer, which has been around a while, what's the value of this policy?
1: The value of this policy is that you would have 401k limits to it, right?
0: Okay.
1: So IRAs are capped out with how much you can put in, you know, depending on your age, $7,500, $8,500
0: yeah.
1: a year. Now, if you're making, you know, $75,000 a year, that's 10%. If you're making, you know, $150,000 a year, you can't quite get that 10% in. You know, an easier solution, honestly, would probably be to just raise the amount that you can put into an individual account.
0: Yeah.
1: And then the government doesn't have to run another program.
0: Yeah. So, because this was hailed, of course, as availing those without access through their employers to similar accounts.
1: Yeah, but there's no matching, right?
0: Yeah. No, nobody's going to match to it.
1: So you already have the individual option. Just raise the limit on how much you can put in. And you could have two limits, one if you have access to a plan and one if you don't.
0: Yeah, makes sense.
1: It'd be simple.
0: So
1: very simple.
0: You're essentially serving as the employee and the employer in that regard.
1: Yeah.
0: When you set those up.
1: Yeah.
0: Yeah. Well, and then you've got what is new, of course, is the one for newborns and any other minors, right?
1: Yes.
0: As well.
1: So I've registered now. I haven't got any emails back on it yet. The infrastructure's not there yet, but I signed up to do Trump accounts for my kids. Now my kids won't get, you know, any of the money because they're a little bit older, but
0: yeah.
1: Great way to put a little bit of money in tax-free, let it grow for them and give them a head start.
0: Yeah. I mean, I think that makes sense. I don't know if I'm a huge supporter of the government contributing to that.
1: I am not a proponent. I like the idea of being able to put money in an account for your kids that can grow tax-free and pass on to them to give them a start in life, especially with housing costs where they are. I'm not big on the government just giving more money away.
0: Well, because we don't have it. We have to go borrow it to put it in there.
1: It'd be one thing if we were running surpluses, like, hey, what can we do?
0: Agreed.
1: Great, but no, we got to get those deficits under control.
0: At some point,
1: first.
0: We got to say no. Yeah. We just don't have it. And that doesn't seem to exist.
1: It's kind of a big brother thing there.
0: Jeremy Nelson, the president of Element Wealth, has been our guest. Thanks for coming on, Jeremy. Enjoy the conversation.
1: Thanks, Rob.
0: Yeah, man. Coming right back in the Element Wealth studio.
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7: Network, and here is your morning Ag Report. Folks looking to buy locally sourced products will have a chance to do so at the Genuine Mississippi Farmers Market at the Rankin County Co-op this weekend and into the fall. The market will run from 8 a.m. until noon and will take place in Brandon every Saturday until October rolls around. Ag Commissioner Andy Gibson says 100% of the products on display will be Mississippi grown and raised. On opening day, visitors can expect to find fresh produce, meat products, honey, specialty foods, plants, and more. Officials encourage the public to go out and support local producers while adding that they believe the products will be more enjoyable than those from out of state. Be sure to keep up with AgriNews in Mississippi by heading on over to supertalk.fm. That is your morning Ag Report.
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0: back, everyone. It's middays from the Element Well Studio. It's Monday. That means Super Talk Outdoors comes your way at 12:05 today. So, you know, we talk a lot in this country, as we should, about the overwhelming number of illegals that have crossed the border, especially during the Biden administration, where they pretty much put the welcome mat out, I think it's safe to say. Now, for us, it's unthinkable that an illegal could participate in our elections. We believe, clear-thinking people at least, believe that elections should be reserved for, I don't know, American citizens. What a wild thought that is. But the prospect of an illegal serving in elected office is even more unfathomable, radical, crazy. Not so fast, at least in Scotland. You see, in Scotland, they just elected, you can't make it up here, Rhino, they just elected a trans-Indian migrant. I have to use all three adjectives. This is a transgender Indian, as in from the nation of India, and also is a migrant, is not a citizen or a permanent resident, but was recently elected to the Scottish Parliament. As a member, this was my favorite, a member of the woke Green Party. Are we not surprised at all? Oh, gosh almighty. I don't know if I can say this person's self-ascribed name properly. Q. Manivanan or something like that.
1: Manivanan.
0: Okay. It depends on where you put the accent on the syllables, right? Manivanan. It's going to earn $100,000 equivalent U.S. dollars despite not having the right to work full-time on his temporary visa. And now he's a member of the dang parliament. And despite what he wants, I'm referring to him as an he. Just wants you to, he just wants you to know that. And you see the video of him celebrating his election. And, oh, my gosh, he's got some green ribbon on his lapel, the Green Party. You can't make it up. Why in the world does Scotland allow a non-citizen to sit in their parliament? That makes no sense to me. I expected more out of the Scots. But there you go.
1: Well, I mean, it happens the same way you wind up with someone like Ilhan Omar in Congress.
0: Well, that's true. That's disgusting as well.
1: If you get enough of a particular nationality in one local area, they start to vote for that nationality.
0: Oh, boy. You're right about that. You're absolutely right about that. So, you know the clothing brand Patagonia, pretty popular line of clothing. So why can't these people, I'll just preface this, why can't they just make goods and services? Why do they have to be social justice activists? They're promoting a protest in Durham, North Carolina, that features drag queens and Durham City Council member Nate Baker, a self-identified Democratic socialist. And I'm looking at some of the photos here. I don't get it, man. What's the name of this person, this Nate Baker? Stormy Dale. Is their name when they're doing their drag queen deal. Or maybe it's Stormy Dale's coming and Nate Baker is, okay, I get it now. Looks like Nate Baker are speaking at this event, and there's a little photo of Nate right next to him there. He's the Durham City Council at large, a self-described democratic socialist. What's the deal with the drag queens? Why do they got to do this? And why does Patagonia have to promote it?
1: Well, they're trying to save face with that community because they're having to sue a drag queen whose drag name is Patagonia for copyright infringement.
0: I got you. I knew there was the rest of the story there. Fox News, Super Talk News coming your way, and then another hour of middays.
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3: Fox News. I'm Chris Foster. The man charged with trying to kill President Trump at the White House Correspondents' Dinner last month pleads not guilty during a court appearance this morning.
4: Clad in an orange prison jumpsuit and shackles, Cole Allen has pleaded not guilty to all four counts against him. Those charges also include assaulting an officer or employee of the U.S. with a deadly weapon and stem from a shot that hit a Secret Service officer during the incident.
3: Fox's Tanya J. Powers. 16 Americans evacuated from a cruise ship hit with a hantavirus outbreak at the University of Nebraska Medical Center in Omaha. Governor Jim Pillen.
5: No one who poses a risk to public health is walking out the front door of the streets of Omaha or beyond.
3: Two other American passengers are at Emory University in Atlanta. One Israeli soldier will spend 3 weeks in prison, another 2 weeks for desecrating a Christian statue in southern Lebanon. 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
9: I'm Kelly Bennett for SuperTalk Mississippi News. No students were on a school bus that collided with an 18-wheeler in Florence this morning. According to police, the crash occurred around 7 a.m. at the intersection of Eagle Post Road and Highway 49 South. The bus driver was injured and transported to a local hospital. The MBI is investigating an officer-involved shooting involving the Corinth Police Department that occurred May 8th at a residence on West Harris Circle. Officers were called to investigate a domestic dispute. When they tried to detain the subject, they

0: resisted and fired at the officers. One of the officers there returned fire and hit the suspect, who was taken to a local hospital in stable condition. None of the officers involved received any serious injuries. That investigation is ongoing.
1: You smell that? Spring. Hibernation's over. 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
2: I'm Commissioner Sean Tindall from the Mississippi Department of Public Safety. Did you know that every time you get behind the wheel, one simple decision can save your life? 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Law enforcement from across Mississippi are stepping up patrols and watching closely. If you're not buckled up, you will be stopped and you will be ticketed. No excuses, no warning. Click it or ticket, Mississippi.
0: Lawmakers will reconvene at the state capitol on May 20th to redraw the state's judicial lines. There's been a lot of back and forth over whether they should also redraw the state's congressional maps now that the Supreme Court has ruled that Louisiana's voting district's map was an unconstitutional gerrymander. State Auditor Shad White doesn't want lawmakers to wait.
3: I think the state ought to redraw our congressional district lines so that we have four Republican seats, and that means redrawing Benny Thompson out of Congress. That's the very simple way of saying it. The reason why historically we have not been able to do that and why the state has had to have a gerrymandered district to keep Benny in is that the courts have told us we had to do that.
0: For more Mississippi news, sports, politics, and weather, follow us on Facebook, X, or online at supertalk.fm.
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Ricky Matthews, Super Talk Outdoors, comes your way at 12:05 today. 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The markets have been hip-hopping over that unchanged line today. The Dow presently in the red, as is, I believe, the NASDAQ and the S&P also trending downward at this moment. Not by a lot, a little. No, the NASDAQ's up now. But the funny money, it's doing pretty good, Rhino. It's up north of $80,000. So that's good stuff for the funny money owners. Crude oil up today, almost $3 to the West Texas Intermediate, $98 a barrel. Brent crude, $104 a barrel. That's largely due to the fact that the president rejected the ceasefire proposal from Iran, said it is, quote, unacceptable, in all caps, that the message. Now, he's headed to visit with President Xi over in China later this week, there to talk trade, the war, and other matters of importance between our two nations. It turns out, once again, they are not adhering to their part of the trade deal. We're not surprised by that. Some they are, some they're not. Also, they're making some rather inexpensive EVs. You've probably seen that they're shipping or want to ship into this country. The problem is, and I support efforts to ban. There's a couple of members of the Congress, I think maybe just in the Senate, that have legislation that would ban the import of these vehicles, these Chinese vehicles. It's because I really had a hard time wrapping my head around this. They are loaded down with cameras to essentially capture on video wherever they go. These cameras can be pointed and capture images, send those back to the CCP. So think about if one enters a United States military installation, as an example, and they're driving around. I don't want them sending pictures back of a U.S. base to China. That's one thing. And the other thing is, they have the ability literally to control these vehicles remotely. Think about a toy remote control car, similar to that, literally. Except it goes further. It's my understanding they can lock the doors, lock the windows, take control of the vehicle, and do whatever they want to with it. So you can see acts of terror, as an example, perhaps crashing into military assets, military installations, gathering of U.S. political leaders. Go down the list of the things that could happen. So I think it's wise to pass legislation that would ban the import. And the reason there's concern that they would get bought by American consumers is because in the traditional communist way, the industry is being heavily subsidized by the government. So that's driving the price down like some 20-25%. Then
similar vehicles that are either made in the U.S. or made in our countries that are our allies. So that makes them attractive to consumers, especially with the price of gas elevated. Now, here's the problem. Canada is allowing these things in. And we pretty easily allow movement across our border to the north. That's usually considered very low risk. But if it's a Canadian citizen in one of these vehicles that enters the country, that's a problem. I believe they should be stopped. Now, I don't know what kind of controls we have at the northern border. It's not something we talk about a lot, and I don't read a lot about it. Most of the focus is on our southern border. But our border with Canada is pretty big, pretty long, certainly compared to our southern border. So I'm not sure if we have the ability, the means, literally, to detect and prevent entry of one of these vehicles inside the borders of this country. This is just, to me, Rhino, just another step in the direction of warfare through technology. Digital warfare, if you will. But that's really what this is. Yeah, the vehicle itself is not technically it's a mechanical instrument, but it's totally under the control remotely of the CCP digitally. That is not a good thing. And we should not allow such vehicles to enter this country. I was fascinated by the story. The ability to control it remotely and essentially navigate it, steer it at whatever speed and direction you want. The Chinese could do that. I hope the president, I know he likes to brag about his relationship with Xi Jinping, the president of China, and I agree with him that you'd rather have a positive than a contentious relationship. And the president is savvy when it comes to dealing with other people, being the consummate deal maker that he is. I just hope he keeps that in mind when he's talking to him. I'm a little worried about that in an effort, I think, to want to make good things happen with them. I just don't trust them. The bottom line, cannot be trusted whatsoever. So hopefully something good will come out of that. This is kind of an interesting story. Pasco County, Florida. They're seeing a trend, significant trend, of kindergartners and first graders arriving at the school not potty trained. 500 students district-wide aren't potty trained. So teachers are spending their time changing diapers and pull-ups in school. I'm not talking about daycare here. So they are considering a policy that would mandate all students to be required to use the bathroom. Who the fuck you have to do that? So here's a breakdown of the demographics. I found this a bit interesting. Foreign-born, 12.3%. Hispanic Latino population, 18-20%. Around 4,000 students are English language learner families. This really is incredible. Is this another example of people that have children that shouldn't be propagating? I think so, right? I know that sounds harsh. It sounds inhumane, disrespectful, but it's the truth. We see more and more people that reproduce that really shouldn't be reproducing. What are they thinking? Were they not taught this as part of being a parent, a guardian of a child? That's like a big deal. You know, when your child is able to do that for the first time, that's like a big celebration, right? You want to reinforce that action. This is a good thing, child, that you did this. We're trying to get you off of these diapers so that you can handle this on your own, because you're going to have to do that. Unbelievable that they would send kids to school this way.
And as a taxpayer, you know, I'm thinking, I don't want to pay for the teachers to be changing diapers. Good grief. Every day it's just something else. You just say, hold my beer. Here's another crazy thing coming. Coming right back in the Element Well studio. We got some text to get to.

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in the Dominoes, Layla, the great Eric Clapton, on one of the most famous guitar riffs of all time, I would say. So we're seeing more and more we're seeing in this country this movement against the billionaires. Oh, my gosh, they're the cause of everything bad that ever happened. Note, Rhino, of course, while all while all these various protesters are speaking out against billionaires, they're using lots of the work product of the billionaires to protest what their wealth, I should say. So that makes a lot of sense, doesn't it? It's kind of like the anti-data center people that use data centers to protest data centers, having not a clue that they're doing that. Well, it turns out that Alexandria Ocasio-Cortez, who you never know, might be a candidate for president of these United States one day. She sits, of

0: underlying reason we had the American Revolution, why it occurred, what were the patriots rebelling against. And you put the billionaires of their time. Pretty sure you'd get an F on that paper. You should, at least. Of course, I guess it depends on the teacher who probably aligns with AOC. Yeah, that's right. There was a protest at the billionaires of the time. They would be categorically wrong, of course. But that's what she says. Oh, yeah, the American Revolution was to protest the billionaires of their time. Well, comes now, I get such a kick out of these anti-data center people. It's like it's the modern-day climate change nuts is what it looks like. But I just sent you this video, and this is from an individual named Danny Wang. That's H-U-A-N-G. And he's dressed the part, is he not? No surprise, he's an Asian individual. And he is speaking at a Michiganders Against Data Centers rally. Of course, the acronym MAD. Oh, my God. Take a listen.
1: Tech CEOs and all of their mouthpieces love to keep telling us about how AI is supposed to benefit us. Mark Zuckerberg said AI is going to accelerate humanity's progress. Larry Ellison, CEO of Oracle, said that AI is the fastest growing business in human history. Jeff Bezos, he said, there has never been a better time to be excited about the future. Now, the question is, the future for who? Because in the last 10 years, Bezos increased his net worth from $35 billion to more than $200 billion. Zuckerberg increased his net worth from $33 billion to more than $250 billion. Larry Ellison increased his net worth from $54 billion to more than $400 billion. And meanwhile, the federal minimum wage in this country has not changed since 2009 from $7.25 an hour.
0: Unbelievable. So, he says, say no to paid-for policymakers. Say yes to mop up Michigan. Oh, man. Stop. Say yes to stopping the greedy, short-sighted AI oligarchs. So, let's see. He posted this on Facebook. that would be Jeff Zuckerberg. Mark Zuckerberg, pardon me. So Zuckerberg, Facebook, where are lots of their systems hosted? AWS. And also, who uses Oracle technology to power these particular applications? Zuckerberg and Bezos. What is he using to protest, to publish his protest video? You're an idiot, is the bottom line here. You're a loser, is what you are. And you're jealous. You're insanely resentful of these people that created value for society. You've done nothing. That's exactly what's going on here. You don't deserve to breathe their air. Unbelievable.
2: Yeah, you'll notice a pattern that emerges when you see more and more of the people that are against data centers. And the pattern's pretty plain. Every single person that speaks out against data centers doesn't have a working understanding of what a data center actually does.
0: That's totally right. That's 100% right. Have no idea.
2: There's not a single person on any picket line or at any protest against any data center. There's not a single snarky comment on all of social media made by any person against data centers that actually has a functioning brain that understands what data centers do.
0: That is 100% right. Couldn't tell you what their purpose is, what their function is, of course, why they're needed, while they're, by the way, they're tapping on

0: their phone. So I've come up with a new way to describe. I'm holding up my smartphone right now. You know what these effectively are? I think you'll agree. These are like remote controls of data centers, right? You're tapping. You're literally controlling what's going on in multiple data centers across the world with every tap. And the cool thing is, you don't have to understand all that. That's what exactly what the idea was when this started 30 years ago, is to separate the end user from having to concern themselves. We called it abstracting, by the way. That gave rise to this concept of virtualization. Just means it doesn't matter. No physical straight direct connection is required. You just got this thing, and you're talking to the internet, and that's all you got to do. That's it. Unbelievable. So, now, does that mean that we shouldn't proceed with concerns in a responsible, ethical, professional, safe manner? No. What have you got to do that about anything? You think about the industrialization of our country, and we didn't do that initially. And then we realized, wait, we ain't going to have any air to breathe or water to drink if we don't put a quietus on that. So we did. And that's what's happening now. Except we're way smarter now. We have way more technology to address these issues now. And when you see all these crazy people like this, most, of course, of what they're protesting is flat out wrong. It's untrue. But it doesn't matter. That's what they do.
1: It's the cause du jour.
0: It's absolutely right. It's a cause, and they'll move away from this in a couple of years, and they'll be on, or less, and they'll move on to something else. And because it's one of those things where, just like we've seen with so many of these imminent catastrophes, you keep predicting, and nothing happens. And then people say, you know what? You're full of it. That's exactly what's going to happen here.
1: To the point now where Al Gore is warning about global cooling.
0: Oh, my God. So we went from the polar ice caps melting.
1: Yeah, there won't be any snow on Mount Fuji 10 years ago now to, oh, no, we're back to we're not going to be able to grow enough food because it's going to cool off.
0: Unbelievable. So we've had some discussion turning our attention to some of the political stuff, redistricting. Right. Big deal. Set to do that across the Supreme Court's districts, at least here in Mississippi. But some states have already done a little work towards that. It didn't go too well in Tennessee. If you would consider, strong contention and a bit of chaos in the legislature. But it looks like they're completely... You've seen this, redrawing Memphis, the Memphis area. And that's not going real well for some folks, but I think it's the right thing to do, honestly. We're coming right back in the Element Well studio.

0: 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Monday, a 30% chance of showers and thunderstorms before 1 p.m., partly sunny with a high near 77 degrees. Northeast winds with gusts as high as 20 miles an hour. Monday night, mostly clear, low around 53 degrees. North winds with gusts as high as 20 miles an hour. And Tuesday, sunny with a high near 77 degrees.
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7: I'm Kelly Bennett for SuperTalk Mississippi News. No students were on a school bus that collided with an 18-wheeler in Florence this morning. According to police, the crash occurred around 7 a.m. at the intersection of Eagle Post Road and Highway 49 South. The bus driver was injured and transported to a local hospital. The MBI is investigating an officer-involved shooting involving the Corinth Police Department that occurred May 8th at a residence on West Harris Circle. Officers were called to investigate a domestic dispute. When they tried to detain the subject, they resisted and fired at the officers. One of the officers there returned fire and hit the suspect, who was taken to a local hospital in stable condition. None of the officers involved received any serious injuries. That investigation is ongoing.
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0: So one small little caveat to these new Trump accounts, these 401k plans that folks can set up if their employers don't offer one, is there actually is a little federal match for low-income workers. It's a small amount. It's a 50% match up to $2,000 contributed by the individual, so a total of $1,000. That is only eligible or available to those who earn under $35,500 or $71,000 for couples. So to kind of summarize that, if you open up one of these accounts, you're an individual, you earn less than $35,500 a year, you contribute at least $2,000 of your contribution, up to $2,000, is matched by the federal government at the rate of 50%. So if you contribute $1,000, federal government adds $500. You contribute $2,000, it adds $1,000. It literally transfers that money to that account, federal government does. If you contribute $3,000, still $1,000. Maxes out at 50% of the $2,000 individual contribution. So that's how that works. Just wanted to clarify that. So there is a little bit of government assistance, much like the Trump accounts for newborns. That started January 1, 2025, extends through 12/31/2028. All children born, newborns, during that time frame, if the adults, parents, guardians of that child go online, set the account up, government's going to put $1,000 in it. And then you can, of course, continue to contribute up to $5,000 a year on behalf of that child to that account. It cannot be touched until they turn 18. They can start withdrawing at that point. You would pay a 10% penalty on withdrawals, except for certain purposes. I think going to school, buying a house, medical reasons were the three that come to mind. If you withdraw for that purpose, no 10% penalty. Any other purpose, you just want spending money to go buy something else, you're going to pay a penalty. That's the same penalty you pay for early withdrawal on 401k plans. Otherwise, you just let the money sit there until you're eligible under the 401k rules to withdraw. At that point, no early withdrawal penalty. That's the way that works. So, couple of policy changes related to helping Americans save money. It's really the bottom line there. There's a article on our website, supertalk.fm, authored by news director JT Mitchell, talking about Representative Benny Thompson. He wasn't happy about the farm bill because there was a cut to SNAP. Now, we have to clarify this, Rhino, because these guys are promoting this message that, oh my gosh, they're cutting SNAP and they're cutting Medicaid. Not really. With respect to the SNAP program, it simply says that to qualify, you got to work or be looking for work in the present age, before the OBBA, the One Big Beautiful Bill Act, was passed. The age threshold for the requirement to be working or seeking work to be eligible for SNAP benefits was 59. Simply increased that to 64. Well, I would hardly say that's cutting anybody's benefits. But that's the way, of course, Thompson and his ilk promote that. And then the other big thing that is I think, widely misunderstood with respect to so-called cuts, is that certain categories of legal immigrants are no longer eligible. Illegal immigrants have never been eligible, undocumented. I'm not saying that they don't slip through the cracks, but the law already forbids them, prohibits their eligibility. But for a long time, we have allowed legal documented immigrants, asylees, parolees, refugees, to receive SNAP benefits, Medicaid, even subsidies in the ACA. All we did here was say, you know what, no more. And I think part of the logic behind that is, well, maybe if we take them off all these government welfare programs, they'll get their butts back to where they came, because they're really not legitimate parolees and asylees. We were handing that out like candy without a lot of review and research to ensure, oh, yeah, you truly are escaping oppression in your country. Welcome to the United States.
1: To the point that you had leftist activists in Mexico just across the border handing out pamphlets and coaching people on what to say to get asylum status.
0: Ridiculous. So all the government did last year, last July, almost a year ago, is for Medicaid, for ACA, for SNAP. Those are the three big ones. They just said, you know what? No more. If you're an asylee, parolee, a refugee with legal documented status in this country, you're not eligible for these programs. Simple as that. So, again, does it not illustrate that Benny Thompson and the likes of Benny Thompson are once again showing strong support for people who aren't American citizens? And what really galls me, and I know I've said this till I'm blue in the face, we borrow half of every dollar we send out for these programs. We borrow it. Does it make sense to rack up debt to provide these various assistance dollars to people who aren't citizens? It's bad enough we have to borrow money to do it for American citizens, but we exacerbate it by borrowing money to give out on these programs. And that's exactly what's happening. So they're being disingenuous. They want to paint this picture that that would tug at the heartstrings, right? It truly is a family, an individual, a couple that are down on their luck, and we're kicking them off the food stamps program. They can't eat anymore. And that's not the case. American citizens still qualify, and the eligibility rules have not changed, with one exception. You got to work or be looking for work beyond the age of 59 up to 64. Pretty sure those were the major changes made to eligibility. I don't think there's anything else involved in that in my research. That's all they did. So this idea that people are losing their SNAP, well, these people they're documented immigrants. Undocumented immigrants shouldn't be on the program. I'm not saying that, again, some aren't, because they are. I believe that. We just make mistakes in the eligibility checking. It's pretty lax, unfortunately. So you're wrong here, Representative Thompson. If they're American citizens who qualify based on income, and the other eligibility requirements, such as looking for work. And the idea originally, you remember this, Rhino, behind the SNAP program is you've lost your job. You've had some change in your employment status. You need to eat. Here's a temporary hand so that you can eat. We don't want anybody to starve in this country. But you got to be out looking for work. Or maybe you're working and your income is so low, it's hard for you to make ends meet, because the amount of the dollar value of food stamps is fairly low. It's not, although you've pointed out that if you economize and you're creative, you could stretch those food stamps a long way, but you can't blow it on stupid stuff, right, which is what some people do. And I'm talking about eligible food products. Now, fortunately, here in Mississippi and other states, we've banned a lot of the sugary snacks and stuff that's not really protein and necessarily nutritious. We banned that so that you spend those tax dollars on food that you can stretch and is good for your health and so forth. So, but Thompson's wrong on this. I will not, he says, I voted no because I will not support a bill that cuts or restricts SNAP assistance and turns its back on the people who depend on it. I just want to make sure folks know the people he's talking about that are no longer eligible are immigrants, not American citizens. But Benny and the likes of Benny, they're more concerned, as you know, about non-citizens than they are citizens. Coming right back in the Element Well studio with our final segment on this Monday.
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5: I'm JT Mitchell, and here's your Midday Ag Report. Commissioner Andy Gibson has announced 10 rising high school seniors have been selected to the 2026-27 Mississippi Agriculture Youth Council. A big congratulations to the following students: Michaela Howard, Travis Lord, Tate McClellan, Annalyn Cates, Joy Kitchens, McKinley Johnson, Jocelyn Brewer, Abby Gibson, Cooper Freeman, and Addie Carney. These 10 rising seniors will begin serving on the Ag Youth Council this August, and over the course of a year, get a chance to visit local companies, learn about the legislative process as it relates to agriculture, and find out how to make a career within Mississippi's largest industry. 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

0: Welcome back, everyone. It's Middays from the Element Wealth Studio. Final segment on this Monday. Ricky Matthews, Super Talk Outdoors, is going to handle it. After we close out the show today, he'll be on at 12:05, of course. So just lots of hand-wringing and teeth-gnashing and really just trying to gin up frustration directed at the Republican Party for these reforms in the SNAP program. And Benny Thompson, of course, is front and center on that, except he's just wrong, as are they, about what those reforms consisted of. And as we have pointed out, it really the main thing was you got to work to 64 or be looking for work. And certain classes of legal immigrants are no longer eligible for the benefits. I mean, that's really it. There are no just major changes whatsoever that just kick people off. The vast majority of people that are currently receiving benefits will continue to receive them, or people who meet the eligibility criteria. It's really simple as that. Why do they lie? Don't answer that.
1: Because idiots believe them.
0: That's the bottom line. They can say it, and people think, well, that's a sitting member of the U.S. Congress. Certainly they know what they're talking about, and they're telling the truth on this, but they're not. And while I guess, you know, you could say, well, I'm telling the truth, some people are going to get kicked off. Well, yeah, but they should be kicked off. People who legitimately are eligible and are in need are not going to be kicked off. Now, we could argue about whether or not the program should even exist. I'm happy to have that discussion. I wonder myself. You know, I'm a person who believes the private sector ought to step up and help more with this. A lot of folks believe that our religious communities should play a part. I believe companies should. Why does it always have to be government programs? Because they get power out of it. So Benny Thompson can go, look at me, I'm bringing this money home to you. And, of course, he doesn't tell anybody, oh, yeah, but we're borrowing half of it. There's nothing noble about that, nothing creative or innovative. You're not solving any problems. You're just fortunate that we don't have a law that we should that says you got to balance the budget, because all this would be off the table. It'd be gone, totally. You think about it. Well, you can either have Medicare or SNAP. I mean, that's literally where we would be. You can have a military, truly, in law enforcement, FBI, et cetera, or you can give SNAP away, food stamps away. That's really where we are. On the C Spire text line, we were talking about these new Trump accounts that allow folks that don't have access to 401k retirement programs through their employer. Now the federal government set up a system you can do that. The federal government is the last place on earth I would send money for retirement. So keep in mind that the federal government doesn't invest your money. You have control over that. There are somewhat limited options on that, but they're more traditional type investment securities you would see in a 401k plan. Some people decide to invest in more risky investments. These are kind of middle of the road, still produce a nice return. You can do that in this country, even with moderate risk investments. That's the neat thing about our system and our economy. So pretty much, I think, Rhino, it's indexed ETFs, if I'm not mistaken. It's restricted to that. So you can't go crazy and just go buy a bunch of equity in a publicly traded company, and the government doesn't invest it on your behalf. You select from the portfolio of investment options. Just wanted to make that. If we kick illegals off of stuff like SNAP, won't that make more money available for actual citizens who need it? Yeah, but I got to be clear. Illegals are very scant evidence of illegals participating in SNAP. First, remember those are administered at the state level. The programs are. Second, they're not technically eligible. I'm not saying, I'm going to say again, that they don't slip through. But that's not where the majority of the money goes. It's legal immigrants that are no longer eligible. Legal. There are two exceptions that are a problem. You and I have talked about this. And there's a move, you've seen this in Congress, to even make these two classes ineligible. And those are Cubans and Haitians. And that all goes back to the boat people problem of the 80s, where that's in law and requires 60 votes to undo.
1: Well, the other wrinkle is illegal parents give birth to anchor baby.
0: Totally.
1: Anchor baby is now eligible.
0: The baby is, but the parents aren't. Totally true, because they're citizens. That's a problem with that, because we let too many across to start with. Out of here today, back with you again tomorrow. Stay safe and God bless.
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3: Fox News, I'm CJ Pop. Officials describing the conditions of the more than a dozen passengers flown to a Nebraska facility overnight after the deadly Hanta virus outbreak on a cruise ship.
4: They are doing well, actually. They are currently do not have any symptoms and have a good appetite, although they're very tired, understandably, but it's been a really long journey for these folks.
3: That's Dr. Angela Hewitt. So there could be a new move in President Trump's Iran playbook.
5: President Trump just spoke to Fox News' John Roberts a moment ago. He says he is now considering renewing Project Freedom, but he says this time around, the U.S. guiding ships through the Strait of Hormuz would be just one small piece of what would be a larger military operation.
3: That is Fox's Jillian Turner reporting. 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
8: I'm JT Mitchell with Super Talk News, brought to you by Mama Justice. If you get injured in an accident, call Mama Justice for a free consultation at 662-883-6262. After a short reprieve at the pumps last month, it's only gotten worse, with gas prices rising by more than 40 cents over the past 2 weeks. Nationwide, the average price for a gallon of regular fuel is $4.52. Here in Mississippi, it's inching toward that $4 mark. We caught up with fuel expert Trilby Lundberg, who says summer demand mixed with conflict in the Middle East is a bad recipe for consumers.
9: It is extremely tight in the U.S. for supply, while demand is rising seasonally, as it always does. It won't be as robust as usual because people can't buy as much because of the high prices. But it will rise. It always rises in spring and summer.
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2: The latest D1 baseball rankings are out. Southern Miss surged back into the top 10 after sweeping James Madison over the weekend. The Golden Eagles landed at the number 8 spot. Mississippi State dropped 2 spots to number 13 after losing 2 of 3 to Auburn. Ole Miss jumped 5 spots to number 15 after winning its series over now number 10, Texas A&M. A pair of Mississippi-connected quarterbacks will square off during the first Sunday night football game of the 2026 NFL season. The league announced that the Dallas Cowboys will travel to the New York Giants for the primetime Week 1 game that will be played on September 13th. The Cowboys are led by former Mississippi State and veteran signal caller Dak Prescott. The Giants will be in year 2 with Jackson Dart behind center after he played at Ole Miss. The full 2026 NFL schedule will be announced on Thursday. I'm JT Mitchell.
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1: Welcome to Super Talk Outdoors, where we celebrate every single Monday at lunchtime the world-class outdoors of the state of Mississippi, because we live in the capital of the outdoors in America. 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I'm so thrilled to be here. I want to thank you for joining us on the Super Talk Mississippi Radio Network. 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As I often say, we don't care how you engage in the show, as long as you engage in the show, and we sincerely appreciate it. You may not have listened to the show we had a few weeks ago with Shane Townsend, who was about to row down from the headwaters of the Pascagoula River, the largest undammed river in the continental U.S., all the way down the river to Pascagoula, and then go out to Horn Island. He told us about the journey that he was about to go on, and he is now going on it, and he is already starting to write about it. Most recently, in Hatch magazine, he wrote a piece. Hatch, incidentally, is a really good fly fishing magazine. But I asked Shane to rejoin me today so we can talk about his experience and share some of what he wrote about already, what he's going to be writing about, but also just the trip down the Pascagoula River. Shane, how you doing, my friend?
2: Yeah, hey, good morning, brother. It's good to see you. I'm doing well. How are you?
1: I'm doing fantastic. Hey, listen, I want to start with the end in mind, meaning your trip down the Pascagoula River. You ended at Horn Island, and I really enjoyed reading the piece about that. So we're gonna start with, you know, talking a little bit about that experience. We'll come back to it in more detail here in just a second. But listen, before we get into that, kind of remind people who you are and what your goal was. Kind of reframe what you did.
2: Yeah, sure. Name's Shane Townsend, and I've originally from Pascagoula, Mississippi, many years ago, and have kind of traveled all over the world working as a diplomat and in other areas. And throughout my career, I've always had a passion for storytelling that I really inherited from my family on the coast and in rural Mississippi, and have written for many magazines over the years. I'm currently writing a lot for The Spectator, written for Garden and Gun and others. And, about a month ago now, I was clearly pretty stressed out. And my wife said, you really need to go paddle this river. And so after I finished laughing at her, I realized that she is once again a genius, and reached out to my buddy Jason Lewis in Choctaw, Mississippi. And he said, let's do it. And then within a matter of days, we were on the river. So the plan was to drop in at Merrill and then paddle however long it took to get the 84 miles or so to Pascagoula, Mississippi. You know, originally we wanted to paddle out to Horn Island from there. But even before we left, you know, honestly, it was obvious that it was going to be a low odds opportunity there. So we were able to connect with some friends over at Eagle Oyster Company and get out there and finish our trip right there where the Pascagoula meets the Gulf.
1: Hey, listen, I really, really enjoyed reading what you wrote for Hatch Magazine. And by the way, I really wasn't that familiar with them. I know it's a kind of a niche fly fishing magazine, super high quality. And you know, what I would say is the way you wrote, that your writing style, as I mentioned to you this morning, is kind of a memorable turn of phrase that you use that, as it turns out, is kind of part of the shtick of Hatch Magazine, just really good writing. But I mean, it's a terrific publication, isn't it?
2: Yeah, it is. And they've been at it for a long time. You know, I think they probably have 50 or 60,000, you know, followers that are diehards in fly fishing and are active in the conservation space and being mindful about how they are, you know, being outside and advocating for public access and things like that. It's a good bunch over there. And you'll see the writers who write for them write for a lot of the, you know, big organizations and big outlets, you know, Trout Unlimited and others. They're very good.
1: Well, look, when you think about what we're going to be talking about on the show today, this journey down the Pascagoula River through the Pascagoula Marsh, and then the opportunity to have something like Horn Island off our coast, it's extremely special. And you start your column in Hatch wonderfully, but you go on to say that I dare you to go once and return unchanged. I mean, for people who have not been to Horn Island before, I mean, you cannot truly appreciate this. This is a global gem, Horn Island, isn't it?
2: It is. And I think it's part of the wonder about it is that it's so close, but so far away. You know, it's like that old saying, water, water everywhere, but not a drop to drink, right? That's Horn Island. It's right there. And nobody knows about it, or very few people in the grand scheme of things know about it. And once you get out there, you know, by the time you've gone that 8 miles or so, you will have like sloughed off civilization and sloughed off, you know, work and politics and nonsense. And then when you arrive, you could just as easily be in the Caribbean or off the coast of South America. It is pristine.
1: Well, listen, you know, you and I had some deep thoughts back and forth this morning, but I thought a lot about Walter Anderson. I've done numerous shows about Walter Anderson, the artist, the Renaissance man. He has so much to offer us about really life in general, but his Horn Island logs are really, really well done. And you know, there's a deep aspect, not just to Horn Island, but the way we interact with nature that Walter Anderson helped us get in touch with. And I was thinking a lot about, you know, kind of what he brought. I made a few notes. I just want to share a couple of quick observations because I think it brings back those of us who love the outdoors. While we may not fully appreciate this is what's going on, it's going on. And this is the thing that wants us, you know, that's why people say it's, you know, too many, and thank God not too many see hunting or fishing about, you know, harvesting a deer or turkey or whatever, or catching the fish. So many people see it as the experience. It's okay if we don't catch something. It's okay if we don't harvest something. But anyway, yeah, I think he went, Anderson, Walter Anderson, the famed artist who has a museum honoring him in Ocean Springs, went there, to literally lose himself. And he wanted to lose himself in the wild of things. And he felt like that we could get back to nature in a very specific way. And the way I wrote about it is that he found that his goal was to literally dissolve himself in the boundary between himself and the art that he created and this living world. And the way he described it is this primal reconnection, that where he found the beauty of humanity itself. I know that sounds deep, but it is a beautiful place to seek. And he sought it. And in reading about what you wrote from Horn Island, especially as that north wind came and that storm came and all the experience that you had, you were finding that place too, weren't you? You were finding what he found, this ability to, in that intersection between being human and being in touch with nature, you were finding, and so, and your friend as well, finding that beautiful place there, weren't you?
2: Yeah, I think John Muir said, let me get to the mountains so I can hear the news, right? And if you think about it, whatever your belief systems, whether it's, you know, evolution or creation or somewhere in the middle, I think we can all agree that the first human drew a breath outside. Not in Starbucks, right? So for millennia, we have been doing everything we can as society to put barriers between ourselves and where we belong, right? And so it's important to go back into those spaces. And I won't say it's peaceful because it's not peaceful. Is it a meditation in some way? Sure. But you go and you be in the space and you become part of nature, and you watch and you observe and you interpret, and your conscious self kind of leaves you, and you can just experience. And what a state that is to be in.
1: Yeah, I mean, you're right. It's not always just calm. I mean, in your case, you guys went into your cocoons and experienced that north storm coming your way. But Walter Anderson referred to it as realization. I mean, this point where we restore our connection to nature. And it's a beautiful thing. Again, outdoorsmen all across Mississippi, they know what that, they may not describe it that way, Shane, but they know that feeling. They know that feeling when they've lost themselves. You know, Muir talks about this often, about losing ourselves in the outdoors. We have felt that. We know that. When we come back, we'll talk a little bit more about what he saw at Horn Island. But then we're going to go back to the beginning, starting this rowing journey at the headwaters of the Pascagoula River. We'll see you right after this.
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1: 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Now let's get back to my friend Shane Townsend. He is a writer, a traveler, a former diplomat, and he just recently did a journey from the headwaters of the Pascagoula River, the largest undammed river in the continental United States, and spent some time out at Horn Island. Very special. He's going to be writing about it. He's already written one piece that I mentioned at the beginning of the show in Hatch Magazine, but he'll be writing some more, and we're going to share some of his journey with you today. But hey, back to Horn Island, man. As you pointed out, anytime a north wind this time of year in coastal Mississippi, it can be brutal. I was surprised with the forecast the way it was that you guys still ventured out there. Tell me about that decision.
2: Well, a couple of things. Number one, plans are good comedy, right? Like, if you want to laugh, make a plan and then see what happens. So when we were planning this, this was the window, right? And this was the time I had. There's an old Alabama song. You'll know what I'm talking about. And in the middle of the song, I think it's Mountain Music, right? In the middle of the song, this old guy goes, "One of these days, I'm going to climb that mountain," right? And I heard that song the other day, and I thought, what a cop out. You know, you're old. You know, you're about to move on. You didn't climb the mountain. You've been wanting to climb that mountain for 80 years. Go climb the mountain, right? Climb the mountain today. So when we conceived of the idea, we had a window, and we knew the weather was going to be bad, and we knew

0: come back to that in a second. And you actually did a little bit of surviving, but you did it so confidently. That was pretty cool. So you get there and you get dropped off at the island with your kayaks. And, you know, you have your fly rod with you and you guys are going to go explore. You grew up here, Shane, so I'm assuming that you already knew the beautiful backwaters that existed in Horn Island.
1: Yeah, but here's the thing. I only went to Horn Island just a few times in my childhood. And then my dad had a boat that was destroyed by Elena or one of those storms. I don't know, Frederick or something. And so that kind of killed that access for us. But yes, I knew of it and I'd been there. But it's one thing to do something as a child when you don't have the perspective of the world on you. And it's another thing, and I feel very fortunate in this, to have lived in, you know, Latin America, Africa, Asia, and seen the resources other people have and the resources other people don't have, and, you know, denuded landscapes and squatter settlements and all these things. And then to come home, and particularly right now when kind of the political commentary is so rough and all of that, to then go see something that we have that is a positive story, that is, we have wonderful resources and we have access to them, and we can ground ourselves in those. So
0: what's interesting, you know, Walter Anderson wrote a lot about this when he was at the island, but he would talk about how the next image you get in your mind would be better than the last image you had in your mind. In other words, when you go there, and it's interesting, man, I've been going there for, I cannot tell you how many years. And my son, Jordan, loves to fish there. And, you know, we'll fish, we'll get into those bayous and bay in the back as you did. And we'll tell a little bit about that and wade fish back in there. But I don't care how many times I go. It feels like the senses are overwhelmed every time I go. You know, it's what the fishes, you know, the fish that are breaking in there. You know, you're always going to encounter an alligator inside those ponds. There's just no way around it. They're going to get close to you. And it feels weird when they go under because you don't know which way they're headed and so on. And the ospreys overhead and all these things that are happening there. The sand dunes, the beautiful sand dunes that he painted so many different times. But the senses, your senses are overwhelmed by all of that, man. Again, you just said you travel all over the world, but it is an incredible thing to experience, isn't it?
1: Yeah, and I tell you what's fun to do sometimes, because sometimes it can all be too much at once. You know, you're out there, you got a gale blowing, and you can feel like, you know, you're doing 90 on the interstate with your head stuck out the window. So, you know, a fun exercise is to say, okay, I'm going to take 30 seconds or 10 seconds with each one of my senses only. I'm only going to focus on what I can see. I'm only going to focus on what I can hear. Then I'm only going to focus on what I can smell, you know, and then what I can feel and all of that. And then you pull it together at the end and, you know, that leaves a mark.
0: Yeah. I love the way you said that. When you pull it together at the end, it leaves a mark. I think about my friend, Will Primos, or Cuz Strickland, when they're talking about turkey hunting and getting into the woods and experiencing the spring woods and what it feels like. It can be so overwhelming. And you can do it year after year after year after year. And every time you go, you see something a little different. You see something maybe better. Maybe it's better, actually, Shane, because you're appreciating it more. Is that, you know, that's kind of, you understand what I'm saying?
1: Absolutely. Yeah. The same, you know, you never go to the same river twice and the same person never goes to the same island twice, right? We're all changing every day. And, we experience it differently every time. If you let yourself, you know, it's easy to, you know, load up the boat and all the beer and run out and, you know, play Dwight Yoakam. And that's great too. But, sometimes it's nice to watch that, that fiddler crab crawl or watch the rays slide by and catch fish, you know.
0: I'm gonna read to you one little small section from what you wrote for Hatch. And this is what I mean by Shane can turn a phrase. It's been used in journalism talk for as long as I can remember. But when you say that someone can turn a phrase, what you're saying is

0: really painted a beautiful picture with their words is what they're doing. And Shane certainly can do that extremely well. But he said this, and it was a new world. Salt lakes, marsh, ponds, lagoons, calmer water, talking about the water. See, they had a north wind, so the water just pounding against the southern shore of Horn Island. But he's up in the bayous of Horn Island. If you get an opportunity to experience that, you should do it. But he says calmer waters were exploding with life, ospreys, seabirds, and shorebirds. And for me, the species of most concern was a 14-foot alligator, which I have probably seen 1,000 times. The salty old guy at the boat launch told me about, I hadn't seen a big alligator in years, and an intimate encounter with it, with a dinosaur, always leaves you appreciating. Now, listen, I love the way you said this. It leaves you appreciating your thumbs, your metallurgy, and your metacognition. So what he's saying is he's going to keep his thumbs and hands and arms away from it. He's glad he's got, I don't know, maybe you had a gun with you. I don't know. But, you know, certainly it made you appreciate those things. And then you were very much paying attention. Where do you come up with stuff like that?
1: I wish I knew. I mean, I think a lot of it goes back to the storytellers in my family and the colorful way that people in Mississippi and in other rural areas talk. You know, in Mississippi on the coast in particular, you've got this melding of these different cultures, and Irish and Scottish and African and, you know, German and French, and they're all coming together and they're colliding these languages in English, right? And in culture. And it presents very colorful language. And then there's the travel and reading a lot of books. And two, and it sounds wild, but, you know, much like you talked about Walter Anderson trying to get out of the way of the art, that's what happens sometimes is things go from the universe onto the paper and you go, oh, well, I think I'll keep that. I have no idea. That's not an active process, you know?
0: Listen, when we come back with Shane, we're going to talk about the trip down the Pascagoula River. I opened up my digital history book this morning. I had a quote from The Hitchhiker's Guide to the Galaxy where he said, I may not have gone where I intended to go, but I think I have ended up where I needed to be. I love that. We're, in a way, you know, as outdoorsmen, we're kind of hitchhikers in a way. And we end up in places we didn't expect to be, but boy, did we. Once we got there, it was the place we were supposed to be. I love the way that he said that in The Hitchhiker's Guide. In fact, the writer of that, Douglas Adams, died on this day back in 2001. When we come back, we'll be back with Shane Townsend. We'll see you right after this.

0: 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Monday, a 30% chance of showers and thunderstorms before 1 p.m., partly sunny with a high near 77 degrees. Northeast winds with gusts as high as 20 miles an hour. Monday night, mostly clear, low around 53 degrees. North winds with gusts as high as 20 miles an hour. And Tuesday, sunny with a high near 77 degrees.
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7: I'm JT Mitchell with Super Talk News, brought to you by Mama Justice. If you get injured in an accident, call Mama Justice for a free consultation at 662-883-6262. After a short reprieve at the pumps last month, it's only gotten worse, with gas prices rising by more than 40 cents over the past 2 weeks. Nationwide, the average price for a gallon of regular fuel is $4.52. Here in Mississippi, it's inching toward that $4 mark. We caught up with fuel expert Trilby Lundberg, who says summer demand mixed with conflict in the Middle East is a bad recipe for consumers.
8: It is extremely tight in the U.S. for supply, while demand is rising seasonally, as it always does. It won't be as robust as usual because people can't buy as much because of the high prices, but it will rise. It always rises in spring and summer.
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17: Welcome to Super Talk Outdoors, where we celebrate every single Monday at lunchtime the world-class outdoors of the state of Mississippi, because we live in the capital of the outdoors in America. 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As I often say, we don't care how you engage in the show, as long as you engage in the show, and we sincerely appreciate it. You may not have listened to the show we had a few weeks ago with Shane Townsend, who was about the row down from the headwaters of the Pascagoula River, the largest undammed river in the continental U.S., all the way down the river to Pascagoula, and then go out to Horn Island. He told us about the journey that he was about to go on, and he is now going on it, and he is already starting to write about it. Most recently, in Hatch magazine, he wrote a piece. Hatch, incidentally, is a really good fly fishing magazine. But I asked Shane to rejoin me today so we can talk about his experience and share some of what he wrote about already, what he's going to be writing about, but also just the trip down the Pascagoula River. Shane, how you doing, my friend?
18: Yeah, hey, good morning, brothers. Good to see you. I'm doing well. How are you?
17: I'm doing fantastic. Hey, listen, I want to start with the end in mind, meaning your trip down the Pascagoula River. You ended at Horn Island, and I really enjoyed reading the piece about that. So we're gonna start with, you know, talking a little bit about that experience. We'll come back to it in more detail here in just a second. But listen, before we get into that, kind of remind people who you are and what your goal was. Kind of reframe what you did.
18: Yeah, sure. So name's Shane Townsend, and I've originally from Pascagoula, Mississippi, many years ago, and have kind of traveled all over the world working as a diplomat and in other areas. And throughout my career, I've always had a passion for storytelling that I really inherited from my family on the coast and in rural Mississippi. And I've written for many magazines over the years, currently writing a lot for The Spectator, written for Garden and Gun and others. And, about a month ago now, I was clearly pretty stressed out. And my wife said, you really need to go paddle this river. And so after I finished laughing at her, I realized that she is once again a genius, and reached out to my buddy Jason Lewis in Choctaw, Mississippi. And he said, let's do it. And then within a matter of days, we were on the river. So the plan was to drop in at Merrill and then paddle however long it took to get the 84 miles or so to Pascagoula, Mississippi. You know, originally we wanted to paddle out to Horn Island from there, but even before we left, you know, honestly, it was obvious that it was going to be a low odds opportunity there. So we were able to connect with some friends over at Eagle Oyster Company and get out there and finish our trip right there where the Pascagoula meets the Gulf.
17: Hey, listen, I really, really enjoyed reading what you wrote for Hatch Magazine. And by the way, I really wasn't that familiar with them. I know it's a kind of a niche fly fishing magazine, super high quality. And you know, what I would say is the way you wrote, that your writing style, as I mentioned to you this morning, is kind of a memorable turn of phrase that you use that, as it turns out, is kind of part of the shtick of Hatch Magazine, just really good writing. But I mean, it's a terrific publication, isn't it?
18: Yeah, it is. And they've been at it for a long time. You know, I think they probably have 50 or 60,000, you know, followers that are diehards in fly fishing and are active in the conservation space and being mindful about how they are, you know, being outside and advocating for public access and things like that. It's a good bunch over there. And you'll see the writers who write for them, write for a lot of the, you know, big organizations and big outlets, you know, Trout Unlimited and others. They're very good.
17: Well, look, when you think about what we're going to be talking about on the show today, this journey down the Pascagoula River through the Pascagoula Marsh, and then the opportunity to have something like Horn Island off our coast, it's extremely special. And you start your column in Hatch wonderfully, but you go on to say that I dare you to go once and return unchanged. I mean, for people who have not been to Horn Island before, I mean, you cannot truly appreciate this. This is a global gem, Horn Island, isn't it?
18: It is. And I think it's part of part of the wonder about it is that it's so close, but so far away. You know, it's like that old saying, water, water everywhere, but not a drop to drink, right? That's Horn Island. It's right there. And nobody knows about it, or very few people in the grand scheme of things know about it. And once you get out there, you know, by the time you've gone that 8 miles or so, you will have like sloughed off civilization and sloughed off, you know, work and politics and nonsense. And then when you arrive, you could just as easily be in the Caribbean or off the coast of South America. It is pristine.
17: Well, listen, you know, you and I had some deep thoughts back and forth this morning, but I thought a lot about Walter Anderson. I've done numerous shows about Walter Anderson, the artist, the Renaissance man. He has so much to offer us about really life in general, but his Horn Island logs are really, really well done. And you know, there's a deep aspect, not just to Horn Island, but the way we interact with nature that Walter Anderson helped us get in touch with. And I was thinking a lot about, you know, kind of what he brought. I made a few notes. I just want to share a couple of quick observations because I think it brings back those of us who love the outdoors. While we may not fully appreciate this is what's going on, it's going on. And this is the thing that wants us, you know, that's why people say it's, you know, too many, thank God, not too many see hunting or fishing about, you know, harvesting a deer or turkey or whatever, or catching the fish. So many people see it as the experience. It's okay if we don't catch something. It's okay if we don't harvest something. But anyway, yeah, I think he went, Anderson, Walter Anderson, the famed artist who has a museum honoring him in Ocean Springs, went there, to literally lose himself. And he wanted to lose himself in the wild of things. And he felt like that we could get back to nature in a very specific way. And the way I wrote about it is that he found that his goal was to literally dissolve himself in the boundary between himself and the art that he created and this living world. And the way he described it is this primal reconnection, that where he found the beauty of humanity itself. I know that sounds deep, but it is a beautiful place to seek. And he sought it. And in your reading, in reading about what you wrote from Horn Island, especially as that north wind came and that storm came and all the experience that you had, you were finding that place too, weren't you? You were finding what he found, this ability to, in that intersection between being human and being in touch with nature, you were finding, and so, and your friend as well, finding that beautiful place there, weren't you?
18: Yeah, I think John Muir said, let me get to the mountains so I can hear the news, right? And if you think about it, whatever your belief systems, whether it's, you know, evolution or creation or somewhere in the middle, I think we can all agree that the first human drew a breath outside. not in Starbucks, right? So for millennia, we have been doing everything we can as society to put barriers between ourselves and where we belong, right? And so it's important to go back into those spaces. And I won't say it's peaceful because it's not peaceful. Is it a meditation in some way? Sure. But you go and you be in the space and you become part of nature and you watch and you observe and you interpret, and your conscious self kind of leaves you and you can just experience. And what a state that is to be in.
17: Yeah, I mean, you're right. It's not always just calm. I mean, in your case, you guys went into your cocoons and experienced that north storm coming your way. But Walter Anderson referred to it as realization. I mean, this point where we restore our connection to nature. And it's a beautiful thing. Again, outdoorsmen all across Mississippi, they know what that, they may not describe it that way, Shane, but they know that feeling. They know that feeling when they've lost themselves. You know, Muir talks about this often, about losing ourselves in the outdoors. We have felt that. We know that. When we come back, we'll talk a little bit more about what he saw at Horn Island. But then we're going to go back to the beginning, starting this rowing journey at the headwaters of the Pascagoula River. We'll see you right after this.

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24: Welcome back to Super Talk Outdoors. We're visiting with Shane Townsend. He's a writer, a traveler, a former diplomat. He's written for Meat Eater, for Garden and Gun, Modern Huntsman, Field and Stream, as you heard just a few minutes ago, Hatch Magazine, the really popular niche fly fishing magazine, and others. So what happens now? Now that you've taken this journey down to Pascagoula, you spent that time during a treacherous storm at Horn Island, which you just kind of didn't even blink. What happens now?
0: Yeah, I mean, now is to try to internalize it all, right? It sounds like it was only 10 days, but, you know, 10 days can affect you, right? And so I need, and what I am doing is I've transcribed notes and, you know, gotten photos and videos together and all that, and really just trying to sit in it a minute and see what arises. The fly fishing piece was, that was a no-brainer. It was easy as far as thinking about how I would do it. I knew I could find a market for it. So that was the first one I wrote, because I was like, okay, we can get this one out quickly and get attention to the coast and Horn Island. I've written the a piece that I've pitched to or submitted to the Spectator, and I'm waiting on feedback on that. And then there's some others. You know, I'm looking at submitting op-eds and stuff about the river and about, you know, conservation and protecting what's ours and engaging and appreciating with what's ours and those things. So we'll see where they all come out. My bet is that Spectator will be one. That's full bet. And then you can see some other national and maybe niche publications as well.
24: Hey, we'll be sharing those stories at Super Talk Outdoors so that you can have access to them. But I want to thank Maggie Kirkland. She actually sent me a note from the Coastal Mississippi Tourism Organization. They do such a great job at doing essentially what is called non-paid media. They are really paying attention to what travel writers and others are writing about this area. At any time that they have anything to do with either of my shows, they always reach out to me. And in this case, they were aware of Shane and made sure that I knew about him. And so we had the opportunity to do that show a few weeks ago that was about, you know, that he's about to do this. And now we're having this show today. But I really appreciate Maggie and that team letting me know. And it's given me an opportunity to get to know Shane. We've become friends pretty quickly. In fact, Shane, I want to thank you for offering to read my book, Finding Hope. I mean, you offered some beautiful guidance. I actually added a couple of things in there because of your feedback. And I really, really appreciate that, man. You've had your own trials and tribulations. You've been all over the world. You know the importance of hope in your life. And I can't tell you how much I appreciate you taking the time to read it.
0: Well, I appreciate you sharing it with me. And what I'll say is this is, you know, stronger together. You know, we don't always do the best at that, Southern men, but stronger together.
24: Yeah, you're so right. And what you offered was so important. I think the most important thing about we're stronger together is to say that, you know, when we find hope, when we have hope, when we pass it forward to others, that's when it becomes super powerful. And, you know, one of the kind of bottom lines of my book is that I hope that somehow we can make hope an epidemic and that everyone can feel it. You know, so everybody's going through something. Shane, you know that. That's one of the points I make in my book. But if we can work together to help each other and make hope an epidemic, it would be a much better place to live in, wouldn't it?
0: 100%.
24: So what are you doing next? What's your next big adventure?
0: I'm going to finish this, right? Like, I'm going to get as much attention as I can to the Pascagoula and, you know, still in talks with the publisher about this book deal. And then I'll be promoting the bear book and, you know, talking about bears.
24: And it's not just a book about bears. It's a book about life. And struggle. And I can't wait to learn more about it. I can't wait till you get close to publishing. We'll have you back here in Mississippi. I mean, if when you think about the teddy bear, Mississippi is kind of the center of the universe, isn't it?
0: That's it. I mean, the bear, the president, and Holt Collier changed America.
24: Isn't that wild, man? It is so cool. Listen, we've got about a minute left, but I can't tell you how much I appreciate you spending some time with you. The last show that we had together, I really enjoyed it. I enjoyed the conversation that we had today. Thank you for bringing so much attention to Mississippi. Most of your writing these days is, you know, could be from anywhere. And we get the opportunity to have your focus for this short period. And I can't tell you how much I appreciate that.
0: Well, and I appreciate y'all too, and Maggie as well. I think we're all working toward the same goal, and that's to acknowledge the good things that we have, tell those stories, bring the right kind of attention to them, and protect it so that it's there for generations. And that's what it's about, man.
24: You may be in Virginia now, man, but your heart is in Mississippi. More specifically, your heart is in coastal Mississippi. Isn't that true?
0: Oh, 100%, man. If I could talk my wife into moving down there, we'd do it. But we've got lives and girls and jobs and all that settled in here. But
24: yeah,
0: I would. We get there every time we can, or we will. And there's no place like home. You know, not to sound like Dorothy, but it's true.
24: Especially Mississippi, the capital of the outdoors. Thank you for joining us, Shane Townsend. And thank you for joining us today for today's show. Stay safe when you're in the outdoors. Always put safety first. God bless you, and we'll see you next week.
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2: Fox News. I'm Chris Foster. President Trump rejects Iran's counterproposal in the military conflict and says a ceasefire with Iran is on life support. He asked if there's leadership there he can negotiate with.
3: You have the moderates and you have the lunatics. And I think the moderates are more respected. The lunatics want to fight till the end. You know, it'll be a very quick fight.
2: 16 American citizens who were on a cruise ship hit with a hantavirus outbreak at the University of Nebraska Medical Center.
4: Governor Jim Pillen says a strong plan is in place for the initial assessment.
5: And we're working diligently to ensure no one leaves this security in an unsecured way at an inappropriate time.
4: Also ensuring the best care possible, two other passengers are being quarantined at Emory University in Atlanta.
2: It's Fox's Jeff Benasso. 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
27: You're listening to Super Talk News. I'm Caleb Saylors. The former Corinth school teacher accused of using artificial intelligence to create explicit images of his students will now be sentenced a week later. Wilson Jones was expected to hear how much prison time he'll get today, but he requested an extension of time, meaning he'll get sentenced on May 18th. He faces up to 10 years after previously pleading guilty to federal child pornography charges. Officials in Lee County are asking the public to help locate the family of a man who recently passed away. 53-year-old Oakland Gober, who was living in a local motel, is said to have passed away from natural causes last week. At this time, authorities have not been able to identify or locate his next of kin, but believe they live in West Alabama. Anyone with information is asked to contact local law enforcement.
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29: 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Did you know that every time you get behind the wheel, one simple decision can save your life? 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Law enforcement from across Mississippi are stepping up patrols and watching closely. If you're not buckled up, you will be stopped and you will be ticketed. No excuses, no warning. Click it or ticket, Mississippi.
27: A federal judge is temporarily holding up a new state law creating an advisory board to manage Jackson's water system. The board is made up of members selected by the governor, lieutenant governor, Jackson mayor, and mayors of Byram and Ridgeland.
1: We don't believe it's fair for us, the owner, being the owner of this system. We own the water, we own the wastewater, and we own the debt. And neither of the other parties that are involved in this, neither the governor, the lieutenant governor, Ridgeland, nor Byram are putting up a dime as it relates to covering our debt. Now, of course, the government is a customer of the water system, so is Byram, so is Wisdom. But as far as putting up any sort of backstop to cover the debt, it's not in the cards right now with this legislation.
27: That was Jackson Mayor John Horn explaining why he opposes the state law. You can read more at supertalk.fm. I'm Caleb Saylors.
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0: Welcome back, everybody. This is Lucian Smith here in for Richard on Mornings on Super Talk Mississippi. Thanks for being with us here in the 7 o'clock hour. 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Well, you know, normally we would have talked about sports in the 6 o'clock hour, but I think we got sidelined by AI and Big Macs and all that sort of thing.
1: Well, man, there's a bunch, too, to kind of get to.
0: I know. That's why I hated to gloss over it.
1: Well, first of all, tomorrow night.
0: We did touch on the WNBA season anybody was waiting on that.
1: That was a teaser.
0: Exactly.
1: One of the interesting things, and folks that are Dodgers fans may or may not remember this, but Ice Cube drove a lowrider on the field back in 2025 to celebrate the World Series victory, if I recall how it went down. And the significance of that was the Dodgers had commissioned like a five-year project to come up with the coolest lowrider that was for Dodgers fans. Well, that was it. Tomorrow night is kind of the full circle of that event, and they're doing a honorary bobblehead for Ice Cube sitting in a lowrider. It's really kind of cool.
0: That is kind of cool.
1: So I just wanted to mention
0: that. That is kind of cool.
1: Little pop culture right there.
0: I'm not going to fly out to Los Angeles to get one, but if I live closer.
1: What made me think about that is, sometimes you forget stuff in the mornings, right? And I forgot my belt. So
0: that's not good.
1: And I also forgot to get my plane ticket, to go out and see this game.
0: That's right.
1: Nonetheless. Let's start with Southern Miss. Big weekend for the Golden Eagles. They were on the road in Harrisonburg, Virginia. And they had James Madison. One of those kind of weekends where you needed to win all three of them. They're chasing Coastal. Well, they did just that. They went out and won all three of them, 8-5, 11-1 in eight innings, and then 10-5. So they got the sweep, one of those elusive things that happens every so often in college baseball, the good old sweep. So the Eagles, what does that do for them, though? Well, that's a pretty good question, because now they're 19-8, second and very solidly in second position there. Conference winning percentage right at 704. Only team ahead of them is Coastal Carolina. Heck of a ball club there, too. They're at 20-7. They're at about a 741. So really one game off there. The Eagles, though, the interesting thing there, they've won six in a row. Coastal has lost two in a row. So one weekend to go, if I recall. And the Eagles, who do they have coming up? They got Georgia Southern. That is a series that they could win all three again. So the Eagles are really playing themselves back into that top eight kind of mindset. You never know until you finish, and then you got the Sun Belt tournament. The Eagles are kind of found their way again.
0: They have a shot at hosting a regional at this point?
1: Oh, yeah, definitely. You never know. I mean, if they go out and have a sweep this weekend, and then they usually play very well in the Sun Belt tournament, if they say they win that, man, who knows? Who knows? But, yeah, right now I would say very solidly in the top 16. Not sure about the top eight right now. That's an extremely competitive field for those national seeds. And we're going to get to that here in just a sec. We're going to go with Mississippi State here at number two, though, because they had a big, big weekend on the road in Austin, Texas. And every game, you kind of got a little away from them on the final game on Sunday. But all three, though, were competitive. Lost the first one 3-1. Was a game the offense really just didn't show. And I'm telling you, that Texas pitching just had a great night. Valinkas was on, and 3-1 is nothing to be ashamed of. Came out on Saturday, got the 7-4 victory. I believe Jack Bauer got that one, the freshman, the flamethrower from the lefty. He looks like he's about 7 feet tall. He's so skinny, but the kid can throw 103. So, yeah, nice outing there. Pitched five different guys, but won that one 7-4. And then finally, the Sunday game, lost 11-6.
0: And got run roll ruled, didn't they?
1: No, 11-6 on the Sunday one, though. Ole Miss now. That was, the feast, it's the best of times and the worst of times. Well, Ole Miss saw both of those during the weekend. We're able to get 2 out of 3 in Oxford against number 9 Texas A&M. Hunter Elliott, great ball game Friday night. 5-3 won that one. You had a rain issue, so they said, hey, let's play 2 on Saturday. Never been one of my favorite things in baseball is to have to watch 18 innings of baseball. If you're playing it, it's kind of rough. But at any rate, Ole Miss said, hey, let's punt on this first game. Let's just get run ruled 18-5 in 7 innings. That was one of the uglier games you've probably ever watched as a college baseball fan. It got out of hand quick. The Rebels really just couldn't do anything to stop A&M. And it may have worked out well for Ole Miss. Saved a couple of innings on the arms there and came back and won the second game of the doubleheader 6-5. Was a heck of a game by Taylor Rabe. Yeah, you got up to 5-0 start. Then Texas comes back and ties you 5-5. And so you're sitting there rolling into the late innings, needing a run, and you finally get that one run to win it 6-5. So what does that do for the Rebels, and what does that do for the Dogs? Well, Georgia is clearly in first place, 21-6 right now. As you go down the list, though, Mississippi State is in sixth place. They're going to be sitting at 15-12. Alabama, Auburn, A&M, and Texas, with Georgia at the top of the ladder, the ones in front. State still has quite a bit to play for, obviously. They have Auburn.
0: Yeah, it was Auburn and Starkville this weekend.
1: You were right. I had the wrong thing pulled up. 21-6. They beat Nichols in the week. So then you had the big Auburn weekend there. And I was off, my bad on that.
0: You were one week off. You're good.
1: didn't hit refresh. But you were right. You had the big 10-run.
0: You got to love the C Spire text line. Thank y'all, everybody. I mean, that's the best part about this show are the listeners.
1: That's my fault.
0: No, you're good. They let us know.
1: They do. But Auburn 10-3 Friday night, Valinkas, and then Auburn 5-4 got them on Saturday. Then let's get it right. You were exactly correct on the 13-7 yesterday game. So, again, let's get that straight. So what does that do? Again, that puts State right squarely in a point where if they just go take care of business in the last week, you got A&M on the road, heck of a ball club. But State, to me, is a little better than them. I watched A&M through and through. Think State can handle them. So if State goes and takes care of business, they will be bumping themselves up even tighter to the top of the ladder there. They need a couple of wins. You say 17 is one of those where you want to get to in the SEC play. 16 is kind of a guarantee that you'll probably get a regional.
0: Right.
1: State, with as well as they've played, strength of schedule, huge stadium, great crowds. I would say 16 gets them in. But, you know, getting that 17 would be huge. Ole Miss has Alabama. Alabama's playing really good baseball. They've won three in a row. Ole Miss really needs to take care of business. Ole Miss is sitting at 14-13. If you want to host a regional, again, the teams in front of you, the ones that you've got to take out, there's one right there, circled, Alabama at 16-11. You really need to take care of business. You've beat Florida on the road head-to-head 2 out of 3. Mississippi State swept you 3-0 at home. You took 2 out of 3 from A&M, and you lost 2 out of 3 at Texas and Georgia. You lost 2 out of 3 there. So, I mean, everybody that you've played is in front of you for Ole Miss. And right now, the only one that you really hadn't played is Auburn and Alabama. You don't get Auburn on the schedule unless you play them in the SEC tournament. So Alabama, it's right there for Ole Miss, with both Mississippi State and Ole Miss clearly in the hunt. What is your feeling about your State Dogs? I know you pay attention to them. I've watched them a lot. Getting McPherson back, even though it was kind of just a get your toes wet again, I think that's a huge piece of the puzzle for Mississippi State.
0: I agree with you. I worry dropping this Auburn series means we're not going to end up hosting a regional, but I sure hope we do, because it's just, to your point, such a great environment.
1: Well, you did that, but the other side is you travel to College Station to play another top 10 type team.
0: True.
1: So if you go out there and take care of business 2 out of 3, then that kind of washes the, you know, where you've been at home. Ole Miss has not played very well at home.
0: That's true.
1: You've gotten smoked a bit at the house. I can't remember, it's 3 or 4 different 10-run rules you've received at the house. So, yeah, I mean, when you look at those things individually, they matter. But collectively, I think State's body of work, if you take 2 out of 3 on the road against A&M, I don't see how you could deny them that opportunity. That's my question.
0: Here's hoping. Why was this a Thursday, Friday, Saturday series?
1: They always have at least one.
0: But I always thought it was the very last one before the SEC tournament.
1: Generally, you get to about week 2 or 3, if I recall it, maybe week 4, where they start putting at least one series starting on Thursday, probably for TV rights.
0: Of course.
1: You got Major League Baseball started, and everything kind of starts compressing there with the clock. So this past week, you just had Auburn and Mississippi State on Thursday.
0: On Thursday,
1: and sometimes
0: so that's probably
1: you'll have 2 different series that'll be doing that. But the end though is generally every game is Thursday, Friday, Saturday,
0: right,
1: the last weekend. So getting ready for the SEC tournament, which, if I remember, is a single elim, everybody goes this time. So that's a free for all, a mosh pit of baseball at the SEC tournament is upcoming. And again, apologize for covering the wrong weekend with State, but I think I ironed it out.
2: I think you did. You did a great job.
1: I was looking at it. I caught it, and I'm like, uh-oh, this ain't the right one.
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1: 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I didn't have enough room.
2: You fixed it clean. So well done. Y'all, this is Lucian Smith here with Lance on Mornings on Super Talk Mississippi. Coming up next, the state auditor, Shad White, comes in for a conversation.

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0: Good morning, everybody. This is Lucian Smith in for Richard here on Mornings on Super Talk Mississippi. 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Well, with us in studio is the one and only, the state auditor, Shad White. Shad, how you doing, bud?
1: I'm good, man. Thank you for having me this morning. I appreciate it.
0: Thank you for taking time out of your busy day to be here. I know it's not easy. You got a young family at home on top of a lot to do in the auditor's office.
1: I mostly got them fed before I ran out the door this morning.
0: Well, that's
1: so,
0: well done.
1: So mom was somewhat happy, I guess, somewhat.
0: I know my wife is always thrilled when I announce that I'm going to be doing this, and she's on her own starting when the kids wake up.
1: Happy late Mother's Day to all the moms out there.
0: Exactly. Did y'all do something big for Mother's Day?
1: We did not, really. I mean, we went to church and Sunday school and all that kind of stuff, and then I took my mom and Rena and the kids to lunch, brunch, whatever we're calling it, right after church, and then we went home, and everybody took a nap, and I got a workout in, and that was good. That was our Mother's Day.
0: Hey,
1: pretty good.
0: If everybody takes a nap, that's a win.
1: That's right.
0: I think.
1: Yeah, that's right.
0: Well, what is going on right now in the auditor's office? What are y'all focused on?
1: We're actually going to release a report here probably tomorrow or Wednesday morning, and it's a continuation of a look at child care subsidies. So anybody who's been awake for the last 6 months or so has seen all of the fraud reporting from Minnesota and some from California on the massive amount of fraud in the child care system there. And the thing that people need to understand is that those programs that exist in those states, they also exist in Mississippi and every other state. So, for example, here in Mississippi, we also get a bunch of federal money for child care subsidies. We give that money out to child care centers when a parent who is eligible goes and signs up to put their kid in there. And so the structural weaknesses that you saw lead to fraud in Minnesota, that exists everywhere, which means we've got the same sorts of problems everywhere. Now, I think it's bigger in Minnesota than it is in many other places, maybe every other place. But at least here in Mississippi, we still see problems like, and we'll talk about this in the report tomorrow or the next day, we still see problems like a bunch of child care dollars going to a child care center and the kids just aren't showing up.
0: Huh.
1: So for example, there's a

0: 20 kids in here and you got five, but you're getting money for 20. How is this possible? And it's possible because the programs themselves are broken. That's the problem.
1: So it's not necessarily, I mean, clearly the stuff in Minnesota looks like it was out and out fraud. It sounds like some of this is maybe fraud and some of this is just is waste.
0: Correct. A lot of it is waste. And now imagine that you're somebody who's underhanded and you know all this stuff that I just said.
1: Right.
0: What are you going to do? Well, you might set up a child care center to take advantage of all these big problems in the programs themselves. And that's what I think happened in Minnesota. You had a whole bunch of people getting together in one community saying, hey, you can just set up a Learing Center, a child care center, and nobody's really watching this money, and you can get these massive subsidies. That's what this can lead to.
1: Are there... Does somebody go and check? I mean, that was the thing that was amazing about the independent reporting in Minnesota is that it looked like they actually showed up. Does somebody from the state, if I set up a child care center, does somebody show up to make sure I actually have children in it as opposed to just putting fake names in there?
0: So the short answer is yes, that is supposed to happen, at least in the state of Mississippi. So one way it's supposed to happen is the Department of Health is supposed to go in and make sure that you're maintaining proper health standards when you go to a child care center. And as a part of that site visit, you are also supposed to be looking at the number of kids who are in there. But again, you know, if you have super relaxed rules on how many kids have to be there in order for the money to keep flowing, you may write down a certain number of kids and nobody really is the enforcer who goes in and says, hey, well, like, has it been 62 days, 63 days? Also, like, even if you're complying with the rules, you can still be paid a lot of money for kids that just aren't showing up,
1: right.
0: Period. So they're just big structural problems in these programs that need to get fixed. It's the same kind of stuff that we saw when we found, you know, welfare dollars going to third parties and then the money not really being spent on welfare related items. Anytime the government is giving a bunch of money to a third party child care center, nonprofit, even for-profit business, and not doing oversight, you are going to have a massive fraud risk.
1: Yeah, the oversight. So you're absolutely right. You've got to have that sort of oversight. What is the solution there? I mean, obviously, y'all are able to come in on the back end when people have committed fraud or have wasted money. I mean, what is the solution to avoid this sort of thing on the front end? And maybe it's y'all. Maybe it's your office, Chad.
0: Some of it is continued audits. Yes. Some of it is some of the rules need to change. So the programs need to be tightened up from the federal level. You know, in this particular case, the rule that says that your child care subsidies are only cut off after 60 days of absences, that rule needs to change. And the Trump administration is actively debating about reducing that number of days. So that's good. And then I think if you catch somebody, like in Minnesota, if you catch somebody committing fraud, you got to throw them in jail. You have to put people in jail for stealing taxpayer funds. I think any person who steals taxpayer funds should face jail time, should have to go to a little bit of prison time at least, depending on how much money you have stolen. So those are three big things that need to happen nationwide in order to curtail fraud, waste, and abuse.
1: The 60-day thing is amazing to me because, to your point, having children, you know, sometimes they get sick, sometimes something happens, but if your kids don't go to daycare or don't go to school for 60 days, they're not going anymore unless they're I'm sure there's some edge cases where kids are badly ill or something, but your average child, if they don't go for 2 months, they don't go anymore. I mean, you're not, something's changed.
0: Yeah, well, and it's not, I think you're right, this is not edge cases. If you dig into the numbers, you know, five of the child care centers that we tested during our audit accounted for a huge percentage of the unattended but paid days. So you got four or five centers out there with chronic absenteeism, 30 days, kids missing for 30 days, 40 days, 50 days. So there are problems.
1: Right.
0: It's not little Johnny got very, very sick because he had mono and is gone for 3 months or whatever it is. That's not what's happening.
1: That's fascinating. In your actual official office, what are the other things y'all are? I mean, I know y'all are working on 1,000 things all the time, but what are any other big things that are going on right now?
0: One big thing that we'll work on through the summer, and we're going to announce this a little bit later, is a big audit of small state agencies, boards, and commissions for waste. So you probably saw last year we did an audit of big state agencies, so Medicaid, Department of Education, the big agencies that are spending tens of millions of dollars every single year, hundreds of millions of dollars every year. We called that audit Project Momentum, and we released, you know, hundreds of pages of documents around all the waste that we found, everything from waste

0: too many cars, office space that wasn't being used, a state agency buying a TV screen for $5,800.
1: $5,800?
0: One state agency buying a TV screen for $5,800. If I buy a TV screen for $5,800, it better make me breakfast in the morning.
1: Yeah,
0: I mean,
1: no
0: it's
1: doubt.
0: it's fully insane. We actually looked at that same TV model to see what the federal government pays for that exact same model, and it was $2,200. So if you think the federal government is wasteful, just wait till you visit Mississippi State
1: government. But even a $2,200 television's a heck of a television.
0: It is. I mean, this is the kind of waste that we're seeing when bureaucrats spend other people's money. That's what happens.
1: Yeah, that's right.
0: So that's all at big agencies. That's what we found last year at big agencies. And now we're turning our attention to some of the small state agencies and going in, and this is going to be, again, it's an audit to look at not necessarily for somebody stealing money, because we don't have tips on somebody stealing money at all of these small agencies. But we do think it's government, and we do think that there's waste in government. And so we want to look at how those operations are functioning and then give them some guidance on, hey, here's how you can manage your procurement a little bit better and save the taxpayers some money. We think all that adds up. And if you look at the end of all of our audits, you're going to see hundreds of millions of dollars of waste that could be turned into tax cuts for working families, pay raises for teachers, pay raises for cops, roads and bridges, the stuff that actually matters to our lives.
1: That's such a good point, too, that it's not just people who are actually stealing money. It's also money that's just being poorly spent.
0: That's right.
1: They're not necessarily putting it in their pocket. They're just spending it in a way that they shouldn't. And
0: that's
1: it
0: right.
1: Wastes taxpayer money. We got Shad White, our state auditor, with us. Stick with us. We got more coming up. If you got questions for the state auditor, send us a text at the C Spire text line, 601-879-4395. We'll have more coming up after this.

0: 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Monday, a 30% chance of showers and thunderstorms before 1 p.m., partly sunny with a high near 77 degrees. Northeast winds with gusts as high as 20 miles an hour. Monday night, mostly clear, low around 53 degrees. North winds with gusts as high as 20 miles an hour. And Tuesday, sunny with a high near 77 degrees.
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3: 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I'm Caleb Saylors. The former Corinth school teacher accused of using artificial intelligence to create explicit images of his students will now be sentenced a week later. Wilson Jones was expected to hear how much prison time he'll get today, but he requested an extension of time, meaning he'll get sentenced on May 18th. He faces up to 10 years after previously pleading guilty to federal child pornography charges. Officials in Lee County are asking the public to help locate the family of a man who recently passed away. 53-year-old Oakland Gober, who was living in a local motel, is said to have passed away from natural causes last week. At this time, authorities have not been able to identify or locate his next of kin, but believe they live in West Alabama. Anyone with information is asked to contact local law enforcement.
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0: Welcome back, everybody. This is Lucian Smith in for Richard here on Mornings on Super Talk Mississippi. We've got our state auditor with us. Remember, Mornings with Richard Cross is presented by Community Bank, rooted in our community, communitybank.net. If you've got questions for the state auditor, send us a text at the C Spire text line, 601-879-4395. Shad, I want to get into some politics in just a second, but I'm curious, and you may not have gotten to this level of detail or may have forgotten at this point, but what is a what actually is a $5,800 television? We've been shopping for TVs at my house, and I don't even know. I hadn't looked at a $5,800 television. I don't even know what that does.
1: It's a Dell brand, I'll tell you that.
0: Okay.
1: This was purchased by DHS, Department of Human Services. Again, I've never seen or interacted with this particular television, but I would hope that, you know, it gives you a massage at the end of the day.
0: Yeah, absolutely.
1: Like, I mean, I don't know what it does, but I hope it's great.
0: I mean,
1: I hope it was worth it.
0: You can get a big, great television for a heck of a lot less than $5,800. That's really...
1: Or, you know, here's the other thing. Like, some of these TVs are interactive. Like, you can draw on them and you do all kinds of stuff.

0: stuff, right? There's also expo boards.
1: Yeah.
0: Like, I can take you to Lowe's right now. We can get you an expo board, you know?
1: Not to sound like a Luddite, but, I mean, you can also buy a blackboard for, like, $15 and some chalk.
0: Exactly. Yeah, exactly. How dare you try to find savings for the taxpayers? And it's kind of, this sort of goes back to a point that I've made previously, too, is that whenever I bring this stuff up, you know, I'm not doing it for fun. I'm doing it so that things will change.
1: Right.
0: And when we released the audit that found all of this stuff, including the $5,800 TV, you know, the reaction of a couple of state senators was to draft a bill that would have banned my office for looking for waste in state government ever again. And I'm baffled by this. I guess the naive part of me when we released this audit last year was believed that, well, you know, the lawmakers will look at this and they'll think, oh, this is good stuff that we need to dig into and put a stop to. And instead, they were trying to put a stop to my office, which is just fully nuts to me. But thankfully, you know, we won that fight because a lot of people want a state auditor's office that's engaged and can look for waste. Even if folks don't like me, I think a lot of people thought, well, you can't. We need a state auditor's office that has the power to look for fraud, waste, and abuse. And so, thankfully, all of those efforts have been defeated in the legislature, and we're just going to keep doing what we're doing.
1: We've got somebody here on the C Spire text line with a good question. They know of some significant waste. Where can they submit anonymous tips to your office if they want to make sure you see something?
0: Yeah, so they can do that one of a couple ways. One, they can go on the auditor's website, so osa.ms.gov, and we have a fraud tip sheet that they can fill out anonymously. And so typically people use that if they want to report criminal activity, but you can also turn in examples of waste into that. Or two, you can just call the 1-800 number, 1-800-321-1275, and that gets you to our office and say that you want to report waste in state government, and they'll send you to the hotline will send you to our government accountability division, and then they'll take down your notes, and if it's something that we can look into, we'll do it.
1: Well, we got a handful of people on the C Spire text line are texting in with specific examples of waste they're aware of. I'll make sure we get that number and website out again, but make a point of listening to that and submit those there so that the auditor's office can take a look at it. Well, Shed, you've made some headlines since the Calais decision. You know, for people who aren't familiar with it, Calais was what said essentially you don't have to create majority-minority districts in order to comply with it. Is that a fair take on Calais?
0: Yeah, perfect.
1: What do you think, and you've written some about this, but for people who aren't familiar with your public work on this so far, what do you think the state ought to do with the congressional districts?
0: I think the state ought to redraw our congressional district lines so that we have four Republican seats, and that means redrawing Benny Thompson out of Congress. That's the very simple way of saying it. The reason why historically we have not been able to do that and why the state has had to have a gerrymandered district to keep Benny in is that the courts have told us we had to do that. The courts have historically told us we have to have this gerrymandered second congressional district, which kind of runs along the Mississippi River and then juts out in some places. There is no requirement now that we have that district under the new Supreme Court ruling in Calais. So you've probably picked up the newspaper and you read that Louisiana and Alabama and Tennessee and Florida and multiple other states are redrawing their congressional maps in the wake of this new ruling. Mississippi has not yet. And so my argument is that we need to. And the reason that we need to is for the future of the country. So as a conservative, I don't want Benny Thompson and Hakeem Jeffries in charge of anything. Eliminate Stan. I don't want them in charge of anything. And so we need to do what is necessary here to help our country blossom in the future, to have safe streets, to have, you know, to have a government that's not going to raise our taxes, to have a secure border. And that means redistricting Benny Thompson out of Congress, period.
1: And this would be the way to do that, to redraw the district.
0: This would be it.
1: Do you have are you having private conversations with legislative leadership or with the governor's office? Because as it stands, and I know you know this, but for the audience, the governor's called a special session that'll meet, I believe, on the 20th to consider changes potentially to the Supreme Court districts. He could, but has not yet. He's opened the door for it in some recent public comments. He could expand that to include the congressional district. So Are you hearing anything privately that you can share? I'm not asking you to betray private conversations.
0: Well, the governor is super smart, and he doesn't need my advice on how to handle this. I mean, I think that he set the wheels in motion by calling the special session, and then we'll see what his strategy is for handling it. But he certainly doesn't need my advice on handling it, because he's got a better read on politics than anybody else that I know. Legislators, yes. I mean, I hear from some legislators who say, hey, you're exactly right. We've got to do this. And then there's another class of folks in our political establishment, unfortunately. And I think those folks are saying, well, you know, we got three Republican congressmen. That's pretty good. And I don't think they want to change their district, so we don't need to do this. And then they'll find a series of excuses for why we don't need to redistrict. Those are not good excuses. You know, we have a golden opportunity here to change our districts. There are multiple maps that you can create. We could do one right now on the internet, actually, that create four safe Republican districts for Mississippi. So we should just do it. We should do what other state leaders in Louisiana and Tennessee and Alabama and multiple other states are doing. We should be a leader on this. And if we're not, there are big consequences. You know, this congressional race this year especially is going to be very, very difficult. You know, if states don't redistrict and we end up losing the House by one or two seats, there's going to be a lot of egg on a lot of faces, because folks will look in the mirror and they'll think, man, if we had just redistricted sooner, then maybe we could have prevented this and we could have given President Trump, you know, another 2 years of a House majority. So time is of the essence. We need to be doing this, and we need to do it quickly.
1: So talking about the districts, because I would love to see us draw four safe Republican districts. I agree with you. One of the criticisms I've heard of redrawing right now is that if you take the second congressional district and you divide up a lot of Democratic voters among primarily the first and third congressional district, I'm sure you could put some into the fourth, that you end up potentially with a couple of districts with such a large number of Democratic voters that you run the risk of having those become competitive districts. So you could end up in a 3-1 or 2-2 situation as a result of it.
0: I just don't think that is realistic, because if that were the chief concern, the Mississippi Democrat Party would be lobbying for redistricting right now. They would say, oh, like, man, we could potentially get a 2-2. Like, yeah, we're for redistricting. They are not for redistricting.
1: That's a fair point.
0: They are not for it at all. And the reason they're not for it is you can look up, and if you draw the maps well, you can end up with four districts that Donald Trump won by over 10 points. You can end up with four districts that Tate Reeves would have won in his governor's race last time, which was fairly close, or it was closer than a lot of other general elections in modern Mississippi history. So there are maps that create this reality, a 4-0 state. I know that the White House has thought about this. I know the key Republicans at the federal level have thought about this. The question is not, are there maps that would do this? The question is, do our politicians have the courage to do this? That is the question. And as it stands right now, somebody can correct me if I'm wrong, I believe I'm the only statewide elected official or member of Congress to explicitly call for redrawing these districts and drawing Benny Thompson out. And I think that is going to change. I think day by day, people are going to start to see you cannot be on the other side of this. If you want good conservative government for our country, you have to be for redistricting Mississippi.
1: So one thing that's different in Mississippi than some of the other southern states is, and again, correct me if I'm wrong, but I think we're the only one that's already conducted its primaries. I mean, legally, do you think, obviously, if you're Benny Thompson and you get redistricted out of a district, you're going to sue. There's no downside to that.
0: Yeah, you'll sue, period. It doesn't matter what happens.
1: That's right. So, and a bunch of people are asking this on the CSPIRE text line, but I think it's a good question. That we are, looks like, going to have to take to the next segment. Can you stick with us for one more segment?
0: Absolutely, yeah.
1: Y'all, we are coming up on a break here. Stick with us. We'll have more with State Auditor Shad White coming up after this break.

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1: Well done. Y'all, welcome back. This is Lucian Smith here with State Auditor Shad White on Mornings on Super Talk Mississippi. We only have a few more minutes left, but so Shad, I'm going to jump into it. We were starting to talk about this just before the break. Mississippi is different than most of the other southern states in the sense that we have already had primaries. I mean, there is a Democratic nominee in the 2nd Congressional District. Do you think that changes the legal analysis of what happens if we suddenly redistrict and force new primaries?
2: Well, regardless of when and how we redistrict, we will get sued as a state. There's no doubt in my mind. So we have to be prepared for a court fight either way. What I would say is one reason people love President Donald Trump is that he sees that the other side is willing to fight, and he fights. And he knows that sometimes that's going to mean that that fight has to be had in a courtroom. So I think this is a fight worth having, even if we get sued and in the lawsuit the other side says, well, you've already had your primary and now you're trying to change the rules. I think we ought to fight it out because the future of the country is important. And because keeping Hakeem Jeffries out of the speaker's chair is important. So I'm in the camp where I say we should just hash it out. We should just fight for this. At the very least, though, if somebody says, well, you know what, we just don't need to do it now, at least come out and say that we need to redraw the lines. At least come out and say we need to redraw the lines at some point very soon. And what I see among a lot of our Mississippi politicians is you can't even get that out of them. They say these vague things on social media about how Benny Thompson needs to not be elected anymore. Well, yeah, sure. But he's going to keep getting reelected in the 2nd Congressional District. Everybody needs to be singing from the same hymnal that says that we need to redistrict Mississippi, we need to redraw these lines, and if we did that and had a little bit of courage, everybody had a little bit more courage, didn't worry about what names they were going to be called, didn't worry about mean articles in the newspaper, and just did the right thing, the common sense thing, this would be more likely to happen.
1: So one of the hesitations, I assume, and one of the criticisms I know, is that Mississippi, we have a very large black voting age population. We also have, I think, an objectively terrible history on race, if you go back. And so I do think there is a little bit of hesitation that we're going to take the one district that consistently elects African Americans and potentially get rid of it to elect four white people. I mean, that has to be some of the concern that people have about changing this. I mean, how do you feel about the racial piece of this?
2: Well, I think that the way this conversation is being had is not the right way to think about it, because one of the great things about this ruling that came down was that we stopped saying to ourselves, well, only black folks can represent black people and only white folks can represent white people. That's sort of the way that the courts forced us to think and to talk before this new ruling. And I just don't think that's right. I don't think all black people think the same way. I don't think all white people think the same way. So I just disagree with this idea that we had to have majority-minority districts in order to represent that minority. I also think that what you will see is you will probably see some black conservatives step up and run, and those folks will be highly electable in some of the new districts that we draw, or maybe one of the new districts that we draw, which I think is going to be a good thing. So I reject this whole idea that this is about race. It's not really about race for the other side. It's about political power. That's why they're fighting to keep a white Democrat in Congress in Tennessee named Steve Cohen in a majority black district. It's not about getting black representatives to Washington, D.C. It's about political power for the Democrat Party. And that is something that we have to be willing to push back on. We have to fight on that.
1: Well, I think you're absolutely right. I think the Memphis district is a perfect example of that. But I do think in Mississippi, you can understand, though, at least the concern of sort of rank and file black voters who feel like this is a predominantly white group of people taking their representation away in Congress?
2: No, I think when I go into the Delta, I talk to white folks and black folks, and people are not happy with Benny Thompson, white folks or black folks. And the reason is kind of obvious, that the Delta has struggled for a long, long time. So if you want to help lift up the Delta, I think we need new representation in that area, that geographic area. Mississippi, sadly, still has one out of every five of its residents under the poverty line. One out of every five Mississippians is in poverty. And unfortunately, a lot of those folks live in the Delta. Those folks are struggling, and they deserve better political representation, and we need to be able to fight, be willing to fight to give it to them.
1: So we're almost out of time, Shad, but you are, is this your second full term?
2: Second full term, right.
1: A bunch of people have announced for state auditor, which I assume means they assume you're not running for state auditor. In the 30 seconds or so we've got, you want to tell us what your future plans are?
2: I'm not running for state auditor in 2027. I'm not going to be a candidate for state auditor. But look at the time. It's just we're running short. Look, I'll say this. I'm going to make an announcement at some point later this year. I do have military duty. I'm getting called up for military duty soon, and so I'm not going to make an announcement before I get called up, and I'm not going to make an announcement from wherever I'm going. But I'll tell you all about it when I come back and probably make an announcement right after that.
1: That sounds great. Y'all, this has been Shad White, our state auditor, with us. We'll look forward to some more conversations with him in the future. Thank you, Shad.
2: Yep.
1: You stick with us. We'll have more coming up. Coming up next is Fox News, followed by Super Talk Mississippi News.
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4: I'm John Saucier. The tension is still very high between the U.S. and Iran. The two countries trying to come up with an agreement to end the war. President Trump says there's different factions within Iran.
5: You have the moderates and you have the lunatics. And I think the moderates are more respected. The lunatics want to fight till the end. You know, it'll be a very quick fight.
4: Several passengers on a cruise ship that had a deadly outbreak of Hanta virus now back in Nebraska for monitoring. The medical director for the National Biocontainment Unit, Dr. Angela Hewitt, with an update on an American who tested positive.
6: They are doing well, actually. They are currently do not have any symptoms and have a good appetite, although they're very tired, understandably. But it's been a really long journey for these folks.
4: Officials repeatedly stressing the risk to the public is low after three people have died in this outbreak. 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
10: application may vary. Online. With Super Talk News, I'm JT Mitchell. As pain at the pumps continues, President Trump wants to suspend the federal gas tax, at least temporarily. Fox's Jared Halpern is at the White House.
11: At least while the war with Iran continues to rattle the oil market, President Trump says he wants a suspension of the federal gas tax.
5: You know, it's a small percentage, but it's still money.
11: The federal tax on gasoline is just over 18 cents per gallon and would require action from Congress to suspend it. But there has been legislation introduced by both Republicans and Democrats to do just that. Still, President Trump says gas prices will drop quickly once the war is over and the vital Strait of Hormuz reopened.
10: Lawrence County native and star Missouri running back Ahmad Hardy was injured during a shooting over the weekend. According to the university, Hardy underwent surgery and is now in stable condition. You can find the full story at supertalk.fm.
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10: The annual Mississippi Comic Con is coming back to Jackson, announcing its 2026 plans earlier today. The convention that draws hundreds of celebrities and thousands of visitors will include two of Nickelodeon's favorite voices when it takes place June 26th through the 28th.
13: That's just a stupid boulder!
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10: Tom Kenny, the voice of SpongeBob SquarePants, and Roger Bumpus, the voice of Squidward Tentacles, will be at Comic-Con. They'll be joined by other celebrities like Drake Bell from Drake and Josh, Kel Mitchell from Kenan and Kel, and Heifer Wolf from Rick and Morty and the Powerpuff Girls. Another round of storms could be scattered across South Mississippi tonight. 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I'm JT Mitchell.
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0: Right. Mornings with Richard Cross on Super Talk Mississippi. It's Mississippi.

0: good stories of Mississippi's people, places, and things to do. Now, here's Rebecca.
1: Good afternoon, Super Talk Mississippi. You're tuned into your radio happy hour. That's the Good Things. I'm your host, Rebecca Turner. Now, don't forget, you can listen to Good Things. We are streaming live over at supertalk.fm. 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You can watch us, too. We are on your computer, your mobile device. Just head on over to Super Talk TV. And if you're looking for some interesting music to maybe hear or be a part of, the Natchez Songwriters Festival is coming up at the end of the month. That's May 28th through the 30th. And one of their co-founders, Michael Wilson, is joining us today to tell us a little bit more. Hi, Michael.
2: Hey, Rebecca. Nice to talk to you again. Thank you so much
1: for having me on. Yeah, to have you back and talking about this, because this is the second installment of the Natchez Songwriters Festival that you guys have done?
2: Well, so I've been on before talking about different topics, but this is the first installment of the Natchez Songwriter Festival, but we've done a similar event before. But this is kind of a spiritual successor to that.
1: Okay. Well, hey, look, there's enough talent to go around, and every weekend could be full of fun things to give them, and that would be a good thing. So how is this one, I guess, similar, or what's the mission behind this Natchez Songwriters Festival?
2: So the Natchez Songwriter Festival is a three-day, just sort of a pub crawl style festival, sprawling across downtown Natchez. And it goes from May 28th to May 30th. And so when I say sprawling, we have just over a dozen locations all across downtown, some of those outdoors, many indoors, bars, restaurants, shops, and even some outdoor performances on our bandstand on the bluff. And nearly all of those are just a short walk from one another. And so if you're up for it, this is a park the car for the afternoon kind of thing. And you can, downtown Natchez is very walkable. And it's all free, with the exception of two of our locations, which will have some late night sets. Those will have cover charges, but 90% of the event is free. You don't have to spend a dime, except for obviously food and drinks and things like that.
1: Michael, this sounds like a great way to see downtown Natchez and hear some new artists, maybe go into different places that you've never been before. With it being at different like retail shops or restaurants or little pubs or things of that nature, will they have little tasty treats or drinks or things to kind of like, I'm thinking like small plates or bites and nibbles, however you kind of want to say it, to kind of accommodate those that are, I don't think they'll physically be crawling, but crawling from one spot to the next?
2: Hopefully more figuratively crawling than literal. But so the festival is not really doing a whole lot of any type of food. However, the locations themselves, yes, many of them have appetizers and things like that. There's lots of food. There'll be no shortage of things to eat and drink throughout the weekend.
1: Do y'all have like a fun little passport card or something for folks? I feel like, you know, it's a little childish. You get your little passport stamped everywhere you go. But, you know, to make sure that you're keeping up with, if you kind of have like the fun idea of seeing everything or, you know, making it to every location, kind of like a scavenger hunt, but not, I mean, you know, because you know it's there.
2: That is a fun idea. And, you know, we don't really have like a checklist sort of thing. You know, I've seen that on art walks, and we might actually do that. If we have time, we might do something like that, or we might do it next year. But we will have, of course, printed maps available, a map of all the locations. And on the reverse side of the map, there'll be a schedule which shows you which artists are at which location. We have over 80 artists that have signed up. So it was a little bit of a challenge fitting all of them on that size piece of paper. But I think we managed to do it.
1: Okay, so that is a huge challenge. I mean, to see all 80 artists would probably be maybe impossible if they're playing at multiple locations at the same time. But how did you get your artists for the Natchez Songwriters Festival, Michael? I mean, you mentioned signed up. Are these people interested in coming and showcasing original work? Or who all will be out and about in Natchez during this, in the last weekend of May?
2: It's It's all original work. There's no covers. It's a songwriters festival. It's very much about the art of writing and storytelling. And I don't really know if I want to name any specifically because it would be unfair to I can't name all 80 of them. But we have artists from their local, from Natchez. And then we have artists that are more regional from the Southwest Mississippi area, sprawling all across the state to New Orleans and Alexandria and Louisiana and Mississippi. And we even have some from several states away. So, it's not just Natchez songwriters. There are many Natchez songwriters in this festival. But it's really anyone that wants to come to Natchez and showcase their artistry. Natchez is the oldest city on the river, 2 years older than New Orleans, roundabout. We have a lot of history. It's long been a place where stories are told. And so for us, this is a way to embrace that and to use Natchez as a platform for songwriters.
1: I'm sure it could be very inspiring, too, for the artists that are there and probably going around and listening to other people who are pouring their hearts out into song for new audiences. What about genres? Maybe not specific artists by name, but will you get a taste of all different types of music for the Natchez Songwriters Festival?
2: Absolutely. And I'm sure it'll probably lean more towards folk and country and rock sort of stuff. But I think we'll have a little bit of stuff from other genres as well. It's going to range, performances will range from kind of small and intimate to big and loud, depending on what their style is. There will be artists paired with each other. So there will be cases where it's three artists performing together. And it'll be fun because some of them might not have ever performed together before. This will be their kind of their first time working together. I want to give a shout out to one of our board members, one of our founding members, Gabriel Bass. He's a local musician in Natchez, longtime songwriter. He does a lot for the music scene in Southwest Mississippi. And he's been instrumental in helping us bring these artists together, figure out pair artists together, where to put them, and just so we have a lot of input from songwriters in putting this festival together.
1: You're the co-founder, Michael. Who's your partner in crime, and what did you see that was like you could fill the gap with this festival that maybe others just don't do the same?
2: Well, so Gabriel Bass is our other founder, and then we have one more, and he probably wouldn't him out by name. He likes to keep it kind of low key, but he knows who he is, and he's done a huge amount of work on this, and he has a lot of experience in putting festivals together. And the genesis behind this was really just number one, another event for Natchez, and number two, just a shared passion for music, for songwriting, and for the whole process. Just wanting to see something like this in Natchez. That's what I would say would be the inspiration behind it.
1: I go back. I mean, you mentioned 80 artists, Michael. Again, you need a passport. You need a punch card. But people want to see how many they can, if they can collect as many as possible. I know all 80 would be impossible, but I think this is a good draw for people.
2: Yeah, some will be playing on multiple days, so you might have a chance to see the majority of them.
1: So if we want to plan our trip to Natchez for this, it's May 28th through the 30th, so a good two-night stay there. Is there still plenty of lodging available? Is there still plenty of opportunities for people to, you know, book their trip and come out and make a whole weekend of it? I like the crawl aspect of it. I know that's just sort of the term, but it's one of those you just get there, you're there, you can walk, you can leisure, you can weave in and out and kind of be entertained all weekend. Sounds like a lovely, relaxing, you know, break from the hustle and bustle of the end of the school year.
2: Absolutely, absolutely. And we're hoping for pleasant weather. We're hoping that it'll be because we have some outdoor performances as well. Lodging should not be an issue. We have many hotels and Airbnbs here in Natchez, and this is not taking place on a weekend where there's a ton of other stuff that should make it hard to find lodging. The Natchez Bicycle Classic is taking place this weekend, the same week tickets. But it's not anything that I think is going to make it hard to find accommodations. But that said, you know, it's always best to not wait until last minute so you can get better rates. But the last I checked, lodging, we're in good shape as far as it goes.
1: So where do people go, Michael, real quick, for a website to see a rundown or sort of get more information of the upcoming Natchez Songwriters Festival?
2: You can find everything at our website at NatchezSongwriters.com. That's songwriters with an S. And we are on Facebook under Natchez Songwriters Festival.
1: All righty. Well, again, good weather, and I hope lots of people come out and enjoy it. And thank you for your time.
2: Thank you so much, Rebecca. It was great talking to you.
1: All right, you guys stick with us. We got more for you coming up next.

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Tomorrow, you connect with Sports Talk Mississippi. They're going to be live on Tuesday in Hattiesburg at the Ag Up 7,000. I was like, Ag Up 7,000. I mean, well, if you got a free 7,000, they can ag you up on something. But 7,000 US Highway 49, you can get a quote on a John Deere compact tractor. I don't think you're getting a tractor for 7 G's, but that's just my... I don't know. Depends on the size of the tractor. Let's put it that way. Be entered to win a John Deere generator and pressure washer. We hope to see you there. So that's going to be the boys on location tomorrow in Hattiesburg from 3 to 6 after us here on Good Things. I guess in honor of, and I didn't realize it was this day, it's National Eat What You Want Day. And most people, if you ask them that, bacon's like at the top of the list. But if you've been over to the Good Things Facebook group, you see that we're having a little fun. It shows kind of a range of the different ways that bacon can be cooked, from pretty much raw, which is gross, don't do that, all the way to crisp and burnt and black and crispy. Hey, there is a range of bacon for everyone. And I bring this up because our family has kind of been on a more of a bacon kick than not lately, because the little one has kind of learned that it's delicious. And, you know, there's always that one kid in the family that kind of drives what everybody else gets to eat. And she happens to be that one at this particular moment, which to my husband and the oldest is super excited. They are fine, you know, but they're also not the ones buying the baking, but I digress. But we are a split family, a divided family. There's two of us who like it a little crunchier. We don't like it black and crispy, although I wouldn't throw it out. It would get consumed. But, you know, I'm okay if you hold out the bacon and it sticks straight out. That's fine with me. And then you've got the husband and the littlest, who likes it a little bit floppy, a little bit chewier in the middle, maybe a few little crunchier tidbits within it. Not so much just like floppy bacon. But what I have learned over the years is that this is very individual. Some of you do want it almost raw, but don't do it raw. And then some of you do like the crispier kind of the better. And there's very little like in between. And then there's some of you that are going to be like all of the above. You're just not picky. You're just happy it's bacon. It's hard to see, obviously, on the radio. But if you're on the Good Things Facebook,

0: fancy little things. We're just a smaller family, and pop some in the microwave is the easiest way for us to do it. Heating up the entire oven for us for, just a couple strips of bacon just doesn't feel like the smartest use of our energy. But that's how, it's our kids have always, yes, bacon's done. Do you have a preferred way of doing it?
1: Considering it's just me, I use the air fryer.
0: Okay, so I have not, as someone who champions their air fryer for just about everything, including the latest is fried okra, well, air fried breaded frozen okra. I don't want to say it's fried okra, because I don't like when things get told this, that they're, it's not, right? Like, it's not the same exact thing. But anyway, I have not used it for bacon yet. So how do you do it for your bacon?
1: I have seen people use the little coffee filter kind of liners for it. I'm not quite that bold. I go with good old-fashioned aluminum foil, and I just tear off a big enough piece to put in the bottom. And it's got a little bit of a lip on it. And then I just lay out three or four strips of bacon just to cook that many. Pop it in, set it to 400 for 10 minutes. And if it's thicker cut bacon, it may need a couple more minutes, but just the regular old El Cheapo bacon, 10 minutes is going to make it as crispy as you could possibly want it without it being burnt.
0: I have to try that. Debbie from Ocean Springs says when she cooks bacon, she puts the slices in the pan, cover with water that cooks it evenly. Then after the water vaporizes, I fry it like normal. So there you go, a little tip from her. And then Jimbo says when cooking bacon in the oven, start with a cold oven. So maybe it cooks a little more slow and then kind of rises the temperature and sticking it into a hot oven. Jeff in Pontotoc says I like bacon nearly burnt in the morning with homemade biscuits and a mash of butter and molasses. If I'm having a BLT, I want it about medium. Yeah, for someone who likes and prefers that crispier, like, straight as a board bacon, for any other kind of breakfast arrangement of foods, if it's a BLT or it's going on a sandwich or it's going on a burger, I don't want it to fall to pieces when I crunch the toast or the whatever together, the bread. Why is that word so hard to find on a Monday? And we're almost in prime BLT season. Many of you may already be taking a few from the backyard, meaning tomatoes, I guess maybe bacon too, but God bless. I mean, I'm not mad at it. I just grow your own tomatoes, I guess, and your own pig and your own lettuce. You could do it all really from the back. But yeah, we're getting into that really good BLT kind of season. For sure. Let us know. You can find us on the Good Things Facebook group. We would love to have you there. Hit us up on the C Spire text line as well. But just stick with us. We got good headlines for you coming up next.

0: 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Monday, a 30% chance of showers and thunderstorms before 1 p.m., partly sunny with 177 degrees. Northeast winds with gusts as high as 20 miles an hour. Monday night, mostly clear, low around 53 degrees. North winds with gusts as high as 20 miles an hour. And Tuesday, sunny with 177 degrees.
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4: With SuperTalk News, I'm JT Mitchell. As pain at the pumps continues, President Trump wants to suspend the federal gas tax, at least temporarily. Fox's Jared Halpern is at the White House.
5: At least while the war with Iran continues to rattle the oil market, President Trump says he wants a suspension of the federal gas tax.
6: You know, it's a small percentage, but it's, you know, it's still money.
5: The federal tax on gasoline is just over 18 cents per gallon and would require action from Congress to suspend it. But there has been legislation introduced by both Republicans and Democrats to do just that. Still, President Trump says gas prices will drop quickly once the war is over and the vital Strait of Hormuz reopened.
4: Lawrence County native and star Missouri running back Ahmad Hardy was injured during a shooting over the weekend. According to the university, Hardy underwent surgery and is now in stable condition. You can find the full story at supertalk.fm.
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7: 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Bringing you the good stories of Mississippi's people, places, and things to do. It's Good Things, Good Things. It's Good Things with Rebecca Turner.

0: Welcome back to Good Things. Don't forget we are streaming live as always over at supertalk.fm. If you've got that app downloaded, you can find us there as well. You can find us too on your local Supertalk Mississippi radio station. And don't forget about streaming us over at Supertalk TV. And don't forget about our Supertalk Mississippi news team. They are always covering your stories and they do the best job at it, if you ask me. And it's free, no paywalls to have to go through to get to the full article. I think that's a big deal these days, JT. What a luxury it is to go to a website and actually get to read the whole article that you are interested in. And your newsletter is also free, and there's still time for folks who have never gotten it before to get it. supertalk.fm/newsletter, put in your email address. How do y'all sit and pick which headlines go into that each week? Because it's the cream of the crop, and it's a mixture. It's not just hard news. It's, you got a little lifestyle in there too.
1: Yeah, it's not easy. It may look easy if you're the consumer and if you're out there and if you're reading us, if you're listening to us, thank you, thank you, thank you. You're the reason I get paid. I appreciate it. But we cover the entire state, all 82 counties. It's no secret. We're not a terribly large newsroom. It's no secret there aren't terribly large newsrooms nationwide,
0: right?
1: Really. I mean, you have a few, especially when you go up to the Northeast or LA, these massive markets. But here, it's few journalists for a lot of storylines. Mm-hmm. Mississippi may be a 2.94 million person state, but we're up there with Florida when it comes to hot topic news. I mean, there is never not something going on in this state. And so sometimes, really every day, we get a lot of tips in, a lot of releases in, a lot of story ideas that we're just coming up with, putting on the whiteboard. But we have to make a decision, what is most important for the average Mississippian to know? If we're covering something in Tupelo, I need somebody in Gulfport to read it and be like, I got something out of this. If we're covering something in Jackson, I need to explain, why does this matter to the person in Senatobia or the person in Corinth? And so that's kind of just a glimpse into the philosophy behind it is, when we have hundreds of storylines coming in a day, how do we take the 40 that we cover each day, both on air and online, and pick and choose?
0: 40's a lot, but also, again, it's a hard decision. And every now and then, you guys get good headlines.
1: We try.
0: Make you smile.
1: We also think about that because I have said this on air before. I really deeply believe that news has a handful of purposes. Being a journalist has a handful of purposes, one of which is public service. Sure, if there's something happening in your neighborhood, if there is a hurricane coming towards your home, we need to let you know about it. But I also think that one of our purposes is if one of your neighbors or if you out there listening is doing something cool that will bring a smile to people's faces, something that we can talk about on Good Things with Rebecca Turner, that is also a purpose. I don't want to tell you just bad. I want to tell you good.
0: Yeah, because there's so much good news going around, and it makes Mississippi a little bit smaller because we're proud of our neighbors and we want to root for them and then, you know, be able to have something to brag about sort of as well, which we've been bragging on Mississippi and American Idol for, it feels like, several seasons now. I know you stay in contact with it more than we do. And sad to see the season kind of come to a close, at least for the Mississippi storyline.
1: And what a prime example of somebody from our state, a neighbor of ours, going on a national stage, in this case, literally, and bringing smiles to not only us in Mississippi, but millions nationwide. So we saw Daniel Stallworth from Moss Point, went to Moss Point High, went to Alcorn State, and then decided to become a teacher. But he still had this goal to use his talent to reach the masses, and he did that. He made it to the top seven of American Idol. Unfortunately, tonight is the grand finale of season 24. Our friend Daniel will not be on that we know of. Who knows? He could make a special appearance, but he will not be competing. I did catch up with him to ask him, you know, how did your home state support you throughout this journey?
2: Oh, man, Mississippi has been giving me 100% since the beginning. And I'm definitely grateful for my state. I wouldn't trade my state for the world. And I love everybody in my state. You know, we produce a lot of gifted and talented people in all areas, you know, not just music. And so I'm definitely grateful for them. Just literally pushing it, you know, hey, y'all go vote for Daniel. You know, they're sharing it all over the country and different people, and they have family members other places and friends other places. And so I had support from so many different states because of Mississippi. So, like I said, I'm grateful for Mississippi. That's my home. I always rep Mississippi, and I always brag on Mississippi.
1: And that's the thing, Rebecca, is when I went to school out of state, I can guarantee you people were tired of hearing me talk about Mississippi. That's something we do. When we go elsewhere, we talk about our home state in a good light most of the time, mm-hmm. because I think that the stigma surrounding the state, oftentimes it has been murky in the past. Do not get me wrong, but there's a lot of good down mm-hmm. here in Mississippi, and you highlight that every day.
0: Mm-hmm. And I think his career is just beginning.
1: I told him that. I said, you just put yourself in Moss Point music history. I believe in you to do the same nationally. Mm-hmm. So I think he's going to remain on his feet. And who knows, he may chart a billboard, top a billboard chart soon enough.
0: Yeah, absolutely. And he may end up coming back and headlining one of the many festivals that we have here in Mississippi. Lord knows if you're, again, we say it all the time, if you're bored here in Mississippi on a weekend, it's your own fault. But we are in that ripe season right before it gets really too hot of festivals popping up all over the state. And getting out and supporting those means so much to the small communities.
1: It does. But at this rate, it may be winter this June. I'm not sure.
0: This is true.
1: It was, what, 60 degrees last week?
0: I'm not mad at it.
1: I'm not mad either, but I cannot remember a May, in recent memory at least, where...
0: No, watch June come in with a big
1: I had a sweater. So, yeah. Oh, I'm sure that it's going to come back to haunt us. They said, psych! But lots of festivals. Festival season continues. Let's just go back in time for a moment. Mm-hmm. This past weekend, we had the Jimmy Rogers Festival. We had the Mississippi Maker, that was in Meridian. We had the Mississippi Makers Fest in Jackson, Pepsi Pops in Ridgeland, mm-hmm. And then our very own Super Talk Mississippi Media's CPR Rocks
0: yes.
1: Fest 22. Great crowd. I talked to Kenny Vest, the GM. He said it was a great weekend, even though they had to work around the weather. And then a few weekends ago, we had Double Decker in Oxford. And the world's largest weenie dog race.
0: I don't think they can fit in another person in Starkville for that weekend.
1: No, and we get on here, you and I, and we talk about festivals, and we tell people, oh, if you're bored, it's your fault. Go to them. I think a lot of people are heeding your advice.
0: It's all this. Yes, I take all the credit.
1: I love to quantify this stuff. Visit Oxford's Kenny Ferris said that Double Decker weekend easily had 230,000 plus. I think it was 220 on Saturday alone. Mm-hmm. And then you look at Visit Starkville. I'm not sure that we have a tangible number yet for the Starkville Derby, but it was Paige Hunt with the Greater Starkville Development Partnership. She said tourism has been up here in Starkville. And so we started diving into the data a little bit over the past 6 months. So that's between November 25 and April 26. It's been a bunch of repeat visitors. People have come to Starkville and said, we're going to come back. 52.6% of tourists have come back at least once to Starkville, Mississippi.
0: And that's the ultimate compliment, right?
1: It is.
0: In terms of tourism, is when you've captured their attention enough that they're coming back and they either go into their favorite place to eat or they're going to see, you know, their favorite type of entertainment in that way. And I think that's cool when they keep coming back to Mississippi. That Weenie Dog Festival, though, they got folks from all over.
1: I love
0: who
1: it.
0: Put that on their calendar to come and watch those little dogs run their little hearts
1: yeah,
0: out.
1: Yeah, and they put it on their dogs' calendars, too.
0: I
1: think
0: know.
1: He told you it was like 26 states.
0: That's crazy. I love it. That's really neat.
1: But back to the present and I guess the future in this sense. If you haven't gone to a festival yet, if you haven't gone to an event yet, you're in luck. Plenty to do. Especially mm-hmm. as it warms up. Some save the dates include the Canton Flea Market mm-hmm. this Thursday. If you don't go out there Thursday, you got to wait till October. You can find some treasures out there. You really can. If you deep down are similar to Jolly Roger or Mike Leach, this Saturday is for you. It's Pirate Day in the Bay mm-hmm. in Bay St. Louis. We talk about the world's largest wiener dog race. This has to be at least Mississippi's largest get-together of people dressed like pirates.
0: Okay, that's cool.
1: And, you know, it includes some family-friendly stuff, but also a bar crawl. Lots of fun to dress up like a pirate and, you know, I guess get your booze on. Make sure you take an Uber, though. It's a great event. It's and
0: we'll have to figure out more about that. That's really cool.
1: Yeah, and then bringing it back to the Jackson Metro, Flowood's Family Fest is this weekend. There's plenty more. You got Jazz in the Past next weekend. Tupelo Elvis Festival come June. The book, by the time we know it, will be at the Book Festival. So plenty to do. Go to supertalk.fm to find out more.
0: /lifestyle for the good headlines, especially if you want to read about the kittens that were saved after the tornado outbreak. We'll have to save that for another time, JT, but I appreciate your time. You guys stick with us. We got more for you coming up next.

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7: With the Super Talk AgriNews Network, and here's your closing market report from the New York Cotton Exchange. July cotton is up $3.04 to $87.77. October cotton is up $2.55 to $88.34. From the Chicago Board of Trade, May soybeans are up 5.5 cents to $11.99¾ per bushel. November soybeans are up 5¼ cents to $11.94¾ per bushel. May corn is up 4.5 cents to $4.60¾ per bushel. December corn is up 4¼ cents to $4.97¾ per bushel. From the mercantile, June live cattle is up 50 cents to $2.49.40. August live cattle is down 55 cents to $2.43.55. May feeders are up $1.03 to $3.68.40. And August feeders are down $1.93 to $3.62.30.
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11: 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It's good to have you listening to Good Things. 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Now, here's more on Super Talk Mississippi.

0: 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You can watch us too if you would like. We are on your computer, your mobile device. Just head on over to Supertalk TV. You can also head on over to the Ceasefire text line 601-879-4395 and say hi there. Or hit us up on the Good Things Facebook group where we're having a little fun talking about bacon. I got tickled from Louie from the 662. If you were just listening with JT, he was talking about the pirate event that we're having on the Mississippi Gulf Coast. I feel like as the week goes on, I'm going to have to find us out a little bit more information about that and some of the inspiration behind it. I mean, I get why a pirate event would be on the Mississippi Gulf Coast, but kind of where it came from and how it grew. It sounds really interesting. But Louie from the 662 said the pirate event can't be family friendly because it's rated R. Oh, that tickles me. And I'm sure that there will be great distinction between the family-friendly pirate events, because kids dressed up like pirates are adorable, versus, you know, the other kind of things to kind of do. But what a good time. I think either way, if you're appropriately placed, that it will be on the Mississippi Gulf Coast. We'll look forward to learning a little bit more about that. But we are learning more about how you like your bacon. Here's what I do know. Now, one person across the state of Mississippi has texted in or chimed in on the Facebook and been like, ugh. Bacon. The only thing that's turned your nose up is maybe the degree of crispiness in which you cook it or don't cook it or sort of everything in between. But Dan in Hattiesburg lights his bacon thick cut with a high fat content and start out on the stove top work or some to save the bacon grease to get things started, and then fry it until it's golden brown and it literally melts in your mouth. I guess it would be. So I had my first, I guess, home-fried pork rinds not too terribly long ago. I've had pork rinds. I'm not that, whatever. And I'm sure I've had them fresh-fried at restaurants, but I mean like home-fried, like somebody fried them at the home. And along with it, they did like thick-cut chunks, like cute, like I guess domino kind of size bacon pieces, maybe a little bit thinner than that. And I'd never had that, like the deep-fried, like where you would do your dish or, you know, your whatever for a family function. And so I'd never really experienced that melt in your mouth kind of fried fattiness goodness. Yeah, I mean, that's a game changer. You could sit there and accidentally rack up a mutt's worth of saturated fat and like before you even recognized it. Yeah, I have to admit it's pretty doggone delicious, if I say that. Do you have any unique places that you like to sneak bacon in, Rhino? Is there something that, like, you're, especially if you make it the crispy kind and make your own, like, bacon bits, where you can kind of, like, crumble in a little bit of bacon goodness? Is there somewhere untraditional that you like to slip in your bacon?
1: I don't know how untraditional it is, and it's not something I do personally. I just buy them like this, but the local Shipley's has maple glazed donuts with bacon bits on them. And you don't usually think of bacon on donuts. Like those two breakfasts tend to be separate.
0: Mm-hmm.
1: But the bacon bits on the maple glazed donut is out of this world.
0: Oh, I can imagine the salty sweet kind of combination. Especially like the real thick cut bacon's also good for that candied kind of bacon where you kind of eat it on a stick. It is the treat. And then JT, our news director, during the break, he had missed kind of our conversation about bacon, but he's more of like a, instead of just eating bacon fan, something wrapped in bacon fan. And that's a whole nother kind of level, especially as we move into that grilling season when you have like your peppers or your jalapenos that have the cream cheese and then they're wrapped in bacon or your those type of things. Those are just, man, they're good.
1: Yeah, I've never made it personally, but Mom, every once in a while, would get a wild hair and would wrap French cut green beans in a strip of bacon and then skewer it with a toothpick and would line a whole pan with that and then pour out French dressing on top of it and stick that in the oven until everything cooked up and crisp up. And that was a side dish to die for.
0: Oh, that sounds amazing. Someone mentioned stir-fried beans and bacon grease green beans before you actually boil them. That sounds amazing. You could probably just stir-fry them. as well. And Dan in Hattiesburg sneaks a little bacon into his grilled cheese. I bet that's absolutely delightful as well. Well, the conversation never ends over on the Good Things Facebook group. We would love to have you there. But stick with us. You got a little sports talk coming up next with the boys from 3 to 6. Rhino and I will meet you back here tomorrow at 2. But until then, I hope you all find time for the good things.

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1: Fox News, I'm Tom Rigotti. President Trump wants to temporarily suspend the federal gas tax to bring down soaring prices caused by the war with Iran. Fox's Jared Halperin reports.
2: At least while the war with Iran continues to rattle the oil market, President Trump says he wants a suspension of the federal gas tax.
3: You know, it's a small percentage, but it's still money.
2: The federal tax on gasoline is just over 18 cents per gallon and would require action from Congress to suspend it.
1: Officials are monitoring the 16 Americans who arrived in Nebraska this morning from a cruise ship where a deadly hantavirus outbreak took place. Fox's Jonathan Siri reports.
4: Out of an abundance of caution, one individual who tested positive and then negative for hantavirus before returning to the States is inside the facility's biocontainment unit.
1: Two other passengers are being monitored in Atlanta. 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
9: I'm JT Mitchell with Super Talk News, brought to you by Mama Justice. If you get injured in an accident, call Mama Justice for a free consultation at 662-883-6262. After a short reprieve at the pumps last month, it's only gotten worse with gas prices rising by more than 40 cents over the past 2 weeks. Nationwide, the average price for a gallon of regular fuel is $4.52. Here in Mississippi, it's inching toward that $4 mark. We caught up with fuel expert Trilby Lundberg, who says summer demand mixed with conflict in the Middle East is a bad recipe for consumers.
10: It is extremely tight in the U.S. for supply, while demand is rising seasonally, as it always does. It won't be as robust as usual because people can't buy as much because of the high prices, but it will rise. It always rises in spring and summer.
11: Did you know that propane can deliver one unit of energy to a home three times more efficiently than electricity? 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
9: The latest D1 baseball rankings are out. Southern Miss surged back into the top 10 after sweeping James Madison over the weekend. The Golden Eagles landed at the number 8 spot. Mississippi State dropped two spots to number 13 after losing 2-3 to Auburn. Ole Miss jumped five spots to number 15 after winning its series over now number 10, Texas A&M. A pair of Mississippi-connected quarterbacks will square off during the first Sunday night football game of the 2026 NFL season. The league announced that the Dallas Cowboys will travel to the New York Giants for the primetime Week 1 game that will be played on September 13th. The Cowboys are led by former Mississippi State and veteran signal caller Dak Prescott. The Giants will be in year two with Jackson Dart behind center after he played at Ole Miss. The full 2026 NFL schedule will be announced on Thursday. I'm JT Mitchell.
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1: What's up? Welcome in on a Monday, a busy Monday, because they tend to be that this time of year. One more week in the college baseball regular season. That's it. And there's a lot on the line this weekend, but we got to start with how we got to that point. Southern Miss sweeps again. And don't look now, Golden Eagles fans. I know you've already looked. You're one game back in the Sun Belt standings.
2: I know they've
1: game looked. Back because Coastal Carolina had a stinker of a weekend, and now suddenly the conference is within your grasp. Ole Miss, a gritty, gutsy series win over Texas A&M. Hunter Elliott was awesome on Friday night. They get beat by 13 runs in game two and then turn around just 45 minutes later, win a tight one over Texas A&M. Back in the hosting discussion, we will see tomorrow if they're on the right side of that bubble, but the path is as simple as it's ever been. Go to Tuscaloosa, win two, you're hosting. That's it. It's that easy. Mississippi State wins game one against Auburn and cannot complete the series. National seed discussion has changed for Mississippi State, and a bad weekend this weekend could change the hosting discussion as well. So we'll get to all of that. All three coaches, Lane Kiffin said some things. Imagine that. We will get to that as well and more. Winners and losers, all that with you on this Monday.
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1: Do we just go ahead and start with the football thing and just
2: you want to start with the Kiffin thing?
1: I mean that isn't that what people are going to be tuning in to hear first?
2: Well, I came prepared.
1: Ah, nice, nailed it. I do think we should start there, because that's what people are going to be here to listen to. If you missed it, congratulations. You live under a rock. Nice catch, hey, Dad. Real athletic over there. You look like my kid at a hibachi restaurant. Just egg everywhere except for in the intended place.
2: Why are you going to the cheap hibachi restaurant? Go to the one where they throw the shrimp.
1: Buddy, I'm on a budget, all right?
2: I'm just saying.
1: I can't afford this stuff.
2: All right.
1: But if you missed it, congratulations. You are not perpetually online like the rest of us. As you know, after Trinidad Chambliss got a feature in Vanity Fair, some phone calls were made to ensure that Lane Kiffin would get one a few weeks later.
2: Absolutely correct.
1: And that feature came out. And I read it. Now it's behind a paywall. I was able to access it and read it, but now I can't.
2: Well, they realized something about an hour in. They were like, oh, we got something here.
1: Possibly so. And there's a lot in it. It is yet another Lane Kiffin explains why he left thing. He does a lot of explaining why he left, and each time it gets a little bit different, but it's a explaining why he left feature in Vanity Fair. And the lead is about the lie that he was chased and run off the road by people on his way to the airport, Mississippi Highway
2: Already
1: Patrol. Already debunked by Mississippi Highway Patrol. That is publicly the fourth time that he has said that he was that was a thing, and it wasn't.
2: Borky?
1: But
2: it's not a lie. If you believe it.
1: But here is the thing that's got everybody talking. This is the headline from Vanity Fair. And explaining his decision to leave Ole Miss for LSU, Lane Kiffin seems willing to invoke Ole Miss's struggle to distance itself from symbols like the Confederate flag, Colonel Reb, and the nickname Ole Miss itself. When he was coaching there, Kiffin says top recruits would tell him, quote, "Hey, coach, we really like you, but my grandparents aren't letting me move to Oxford, Mississippi." That doesn't come up when you say Baton Rouge, Louisiana. Parents were sitting here this weekend saying the campus's diversity feels so great. It feels like there's no segregation, Kiffin said.
2: This guy,
1: he's
2: killing people like it was free.
1: It's unbelievable, but it's not unbelievable. That's the first thing. People are surprised by this. You should not be. You should not be surprised by this at all.
2: I couldn't be less surprised.
1: This is Lane Kiffin. This is who he is. This is what he does. He trolls.
2: I'll finish the rest of this later. I'm sure we're going to come back to it in the college football fix or something.
1: He trolls. He lies. And does all of the stuff that comes with that. It's been his entire life, his entire career. You should not be so. There are people that are surprised by this. You should not be. This is him. This is Lane Kiffin.
2: Ole Miss fans were absolutely the "I can fix her" with the hot girl. That was 100% what happened. I can fix her.
1: No.
2: See, you can't fix some people.
1: Hey, Dad, I don't think it was an "I can fix her." It was "she's worth being
2: with." She's worth
1: with.
2: The headache.
1: Yes.
2: Okay. Either way, there were some, though, because when they saw that ESPN documentary, they were like, "We did it.
1: Well,
2: we changed him."
1: And that's the thing here. That's the interesting part of this to me, though. It's not necessarily about what he said, because it's easily debunked in a lot of ways. And also, it's pretty interesting that you spend 6 years there and never once did you speak publicly and try to enact change. This place is so segregated and terrible, yet you move your daughter, you enroll your son in public high school, your ex-wife moves into town. Anyway, it's the why. Why do this and why now? And I think I have a pretty good theory as to why now. Because remember back in September? Now, State fans always hated him, right, because he was the football coach at Ole Miss. But nationally, the perception of Lane Kiffin was the best it's been maybe in his entire coaching career. Think
2: Super
1: about
2: high.
1: It.
2: He had a high Q rating.
1: He had nationally, people loved him. I mean, he got in shape, and that matters to people. Wow, look at how healthy
2: Nobody
1: Kiffin
2: likes the
1: looks.
2: Fat, let me tell you.
1: But look at how healthy he looks. Look, he's got his kids with him now. He's at Ole Miss for year six, and look at what he's built and he reshaped his public perception and image. And then Brian Kelly gets fired at LSU. Billy Napier gets fired at Florida. And then he very publicly flies his family around the country. That was not received well. And then the season comes to a close. It's obvious that he's going somewhere. And nationally, the way he acted was not received well. Right? Somebody told The Athletic that the players voted to keep him. Well, the players came out publicly and said, no, we didn't. That's not true. So that didn't work. It's very clear that he thought that everybody would be like, oh, of course, yes, leave Ole Miss for LSU. It doesn't matter how you do it. Just go. And it wasn't received that way. And they watched not necessarily a sabotage, but what felt like a sabotage of a playoff team, and it didn't work. And at every level, his perception kept taking hits. Mm-hmm. Everything he did made him look worse and worse and worse. What do you do when you have no other card to play? You see it,
2: race car.
1: You see it in politics all the time. When nothing else works, what is the last thing that you do? I had to leave there because of racism. That's what this is. It's an attempt to shape public perception that has been completely destroyed when he was on top of his career in September. And now not everybody, but nationally, he's looked at like a bum again. And this was an attempt to reshape that.
2: Again.
1: And it did not work.
2: He tried to reshape it earlier with that documentary.
1: But at the time, it worked.
2: Some of y'all bought that. But I don't think the guy over there did. I don't think Michael Borky bought that. I'll give him credit. He didn't buy.
1: We did not buy on this show.
2: But he didn't buy. No, hold on. There were some on this show that bought.
1: But
2: you're not talking to him, though.
1: The perception of him changed rather dramatically. And when you've got nothing else.
2: And when you're a narcissist, just say it, Borky. When you're a narcissist, you can't handle that.
1: Yeah. And when you've got nothing else, you cry racism. It happens in politics. And Lane Kiffin pulled a politician move.
2: Yes, he did. Yes, he did. And much like politics, where it doesn't matter what's right and what's wrong, what matters is the letter that's after your name. Same here, because those letters are LSU. Some people will believe whatever. Some people won't.
1: We'll be back. Sports Talk Mississippi. A lot of texts. We can't read a lot of them, but we'll try.
2: Get your popcorn.
3: 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Look forward to delays. Highway 49, an accident on the right shoulder at Eagle Post Road. Also an accident in Hinds County on 20 westbound at the 220 North exit. 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
1: Welcome back, Sports Talk Mississippi, 601-879-4395, the C Spire text line. You can be a part of the conversation there. Again, a lot of these messages we can't read or anything like that.
2: I've read them. We just can't read them on the air.
1: We can't read a lot
2: of them. I've chuckled at most of them.
1: It's So what's interesting, though, is this appears to not be working. Usually, well, like in the past, oh, look at Mississippi, so racist, blah, blah, blah. The national media people are like, oh, yeah, of course, obviously. That has not been the reception that I've seen from...
2: For two reasons. One, Kiffin at this point is the boy who cried wolf, right?
1: Yep.
2: Everything, you can't believe anything the man comes and says. Everything he says comes out of his mouth is performative. You know, it's kind of like pro wrestling. You know, he's just reading off the hits here. But two, it's not like he left Mississippi to go coach at USC or Oregon.
1: He didn't go to the West Coast.
2: Boston College. I wouldn't be a good example, actually. But, yeah, he went to Louisiana. Coach, why are they called the Fighting Tigers? Do you know the answer? I do. So, yeah.
1: Exactly right, though, Haydad. Yeah, I mean, there is a affluent section of Baton Rouge that successfully seceded from the town.
2: Yeah.
1: Give me a break.
2: The problems we have here in Mississippi are also problems in Louisiana. So
1: exactly.
2: Yeah.
1: But it's gaslighting, and it's an attempt.
2: Of course it is.
1: An attempt to change perception about him, and the problem is it's not working.
2: You do know that I have enjoyed, though, some of the Ole Miss media, not Michael Borky. I want to stress that again, not Michael Borky.
1: I will be transparent with you, hey, Dad. I loved the wins.
2: The wins were great.
1: I had him pegged, though, for a while.
2: But you have some that carried a ton of water for that guy who today are like, well, I always knew he was a bad. You don't get to do that. You don't get to do that, guys. And you did it with Freeze, too. A lot of y'all did it with Freeze. You know that you did.
1: And I was transparent.

0: Again, I did not know the depths of Hugh Freeze the way other people did. I did not know.
1: That's fair. That's fair.
0: Turns out a lot of people knew. I had no idea that kind of stuff was
2: going down. You don't get to do that. You don't get to have the revisionist history. You knew he was a bad guy the whole time. You swallowed it down because he won games. He won games. Yes. Just admit it. Be like, you know what?
0: He won.
2: Guy won games. So
0: you accept winning. A lot people will ignore things if winning's happening. That's so, just the reality of
2: once
0: life.
2: Again, I mean, today is May the 11th, and this rivalry, this game between LSU and Ole Miss is ratcheted to this degree. I know you've been,
0: I'm totally changed.
2: It's over now, right? You know what's going to happen. It's going to be as close to a riot as we can legally get, and it may go overboard. I don't know. Borky, gaslighting is not real.
0: Gaslighting is real.
2: Have I ever told you that joke about gaslighting?
0: Yeah.
2: No, I didn't.
0: Fascinating. I mean, it really. And the next question I have, again, hey, Dad, you're right. This is incredibly transparent of what he's trying. He's trying to win back public perception, and it's not working again. But that's what this is. Because you spend 6 years in the place and not publicly one time you ever, if you really had issue with the place, if it was really problematic, you wouldn't have moved your family there, you wouldn't have stayed 6 years,

0: Like, I won't be surprised if he takes the hit for some NCAA violations. Just like, hey, this was happening while I was at Ole Miss. I didn't know about it until it was too late. I made him stop immediately, but this was going on.
1: Mm-hmm.
0: I mean, I could see him doing that.
1: He will do anything, clearly will do anything to try to win this breakup. Clearly. My next question, though, is at what point, two things, actually. At what point does Ole Miss start to push back? Taking the high road's the right choice, by the way.
0: I don't know that they will, because
1: he looks like a clown today.
0: He looks like a clown. So that's good for Ole Miss, right? That's good for Ole Miss.
1: Yeah.
0: But at the same time, if he does this, Kiffin is the kind of guy who will burn the bridge while he's still standing on it.
1: Mm-hmm. Doesn't matter if his feet get lit up too.
0: So you do have to tread a little lightly there, because he could there might be something he knows that you don't want out. I don't know what it would be. I don't have any. I'm just speculating here. But he is not the kind of guy who's afraid to throw a grenade while he's in the room. Simple as that. I said it the other day when we were talking about Kiffin. Like, he's like the Joker. He doesn't have a plan. He just does things.
1: Yeah. Without any thought of what this could turn into.
0: Doesn't
1: or become.
0: Care. Just like he goes from A to B to C, and it doesn't matter until he gets the response he wants.
1: Mm-hmm. And what he wants, by the way, what he wants, you can guarantee this. He wants the game to be delayed because stuff is being thrown at him.
0: He wants that.
1: He wants fights in the stands.
0: Of course he does.
1: He wants fights in the Grove.
0: He wants to be able to point to it and say,
1: see?
0: See what I said?
1: Yep. That's what he wants. That's why you do these things.
0: Yeah.
1: That's why you keep repeating the lie that they tried to run you off the road, even though, again, you had a police escort, and if somebody tried to run you off the road in front of police officers, what do you think would happen to you?
0: Yeah. I just...
1: You think that you can run into a police escort and they wouldn't stop you?
0: For the first time. And maybe it only lasts for a couple years. I don't know. For the first time, though, I'm willing to say this LSU Ole Miss game, it's going to mean more than the Egg Bowl.
1: It 100% does.
0: No question in my mind. It's 100%. Like right now, if you want to hit. Normally, I'm like, miss me with that real rival stuff.
1: This year it is.
0: Today, I'll let you have it. I'll let you have it.
1: If you gave an Ole Miss fan right now, which game would you rather?
0: If I told you, look, you
1: 100%
0: can beat
1: LSU.
0: You can beat State by 100 points. You can win 100-0, or you just beat LSU by one. What do you take?
1: Beat LSU by one.
0: You take LSU by one.
1: Mm-hmm.
0: I mean, there's no doubt.
1: I do wonder also when the league office decides to step in. I don't know exactly what they can do, but you know this. The whatever expression you want to use, the temperature, toxicity, whatever around this game, is the flames of that are being fanned by the coach involved.
0: Mm-hmm.
1: He is making
0: this
1: worse every single day. If he had done what Summerall has done, and I know it's apples to oranges, but if he had just spent the whole time, I made a decision for me, I loved my time there, I love those people, great place, I'm so happy, blah, blah, blah. I made a decision for me, but I want nothing but great things for Ole Miss, blah, blah, blah. It would still be hostile. It wouldn't be what it's going to be.
0: Right.
1: But he just keeps
0: That's what Mullen going. Did, basically. Mullen didn't come back and take shots at State or anything like that. He just, I took another job and moved on. And it was still incredibly hostile, incredibly, what's the word I'm looking for? The environment was unbelievable for
1: it's
0: that
1: really
0: game.
1: It was really intense. The
0: place was packed. Everybody wanted to beat him. They didn't want to kill him.
1: And he's
0: this is different.
1: He's fanning these flames. At what point does Sankey step in and say, hey, Verge, get him under control?
0: Well,
1: enough is enough.
0: Why don't you just tell my mom to get me under control? I'm a 50-year-old man at this point. My mom doesn't control me any longer. That's what that is. Verge Osberry has zero say in what Lane Kiffin says or does.
1: Somebody's got to.
0: Well, who is that person?
1: The commissioner of the SEC.
0: Maybe.
1: At some
0: What's he going to do? Suspend him?
1: You can levy fines for stuff like this.
0: Can you
1: Absolutely.
0: Imagine if they were like, never mind that. They're like, in the interest of public safety, Coach Kiffin will not be at the game in Oxford.
1: Of course, that would never happen. The TV network would not allow
0: Never allow it, but it'd be unbelievable.
1: But truly, though, at what point does the SEC

0: he step in and stop this, because he is only pouring gasoline on the existing fire in ways that, I mean, you're poking at the deepest wound. You know what I mean? It's not like you're doing, it's just different here. You are attacking your ex's biggest insecurity.
1: Yeah.
0: And also praising the fighting prowess of your own fans.
1: Again, I just want to point this out. Like, this was who he was the whole time, guys. You didn't see it because you didn't want to see it. So, yeah, when you lie with a dog, you can't really complain about getting fleas.
0: Somebody says, hey, Borky, when is the last time Ole Miss has ever taken the high road? They started this crap. Give me a break. Maybe, come on. It's your first text in the show. I appreciate you being here, but how on earth did they start this?
1: He called me fat boy.
0: Okay, I'm just gonna. Your first time texter, I'm gonna go ahead and block you. Yeah. I mean, you're done here.
1: That hurt.
0: We're not taking personal insults on this show, but come on, man. Let's be smarter and a little bit more mature if he's gonna text into the show.
1: Until Richard tells me what to say. Yeah, right.
0: We will completely.
1: Not in this lifetime.
0: We will completely turn the page when we come back.
1: Talk baseball.
2: 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Monday, a 30% chance of showers and thunderstorms before 1 p.m., partly sunny with a high near 77 degrees. Northeast winds with gusts as high as 20 miles an hour. Monday night, mostly clear, low around 53 degrees. North winds with gusts as high as 20 miles an hour. And Tuesday, sunny with a high near 77 degrees.
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10: I'm JT Mitchell with Super Talk News, brought to you by Mama Justice. If you get injured in an accident, call Mama Justice for a free consultation at 662-883-6262. After a short reprieve at the pumps last month, it's only gotten worse, with gas prices rising by more than 40 cents over the past 2 weeks. Nationwide, the average price for a gallon of regular fuel is $4.52. Here in Mississippi, it's inching toward that $4 mark.

0: We caught up with fuel expert Trilby Lundberg, who says summer demand mixed with conflict in the Middle East is a bad recipe for consumers.
1: It is extremely tight in the U.S. for supply, while demand is rising seasonally, as it always does. It won't be as robust as usual because people can't buy as much because of the high prices, but it will rise. It always rises in spring and summer.
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0: 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Going to get real cheesy here. Are you ready? This is the cheesiest thing I've ever said.
1: Okay.
0: Give me three steps. More like give me three wins this weekend.
1: Coach, don't answer any of his questions.
0: It hit my head. I had to say it. I know. Christian Ostrander joins us right now. Coach, doesn't matter who, doesn't matter where or when. Sweeps are difficult to come by and feel really good, don't they?
2: Absolutely, yeah. Especially, you know, this time of year when you're trying to, you know, get to the finish line and try to achieve something.
0: You've done that now in consecutive weekends. This is probably a loaded question. Do you think your team is peaking right now, or is there still more growth with 1 week left?
2: I feel good. I feel good about where we're at right now. You know, I feel like we got our rhythm and flow back, and you know, I think we're in a better position now than at the beginning of the year. We've played so well with, you know, where our starting pitching is, and you know, just some more refined and defined roles, I guess. So I like kind of what we're seeing.
1: Coach, if I'm doing my math right, and that is a stretch, I may not, but I think it's 30 strikeouts to 7 walks this weekend, another great weekend as far as that. Your bullpen only gave up 2 runs in a number of appearances. From a pitching perspective, and again, as a pitching coach, the consistency that your team has had these past couple weekends has got to be really pleasing considering where we are in the season.
2: It is. It really is. That's what you strive for and hope for, and you know, and you hope it all comes together. And like I said, I mean, you know, who knows what Thursday brings, but I do like just kind of where the pieces are falling. It feels like it usually does, maybe when you get to that, you know, the end of the year postseason where just things are, you know, are a little bit more clear cut.
1: And then from a hitting perspective, Coach, the numbers this weekend were very impressive. I think you had every game you had at least 2 guys with multiple hits. You had a couple of guys every game with 3 hits. And even a guy like Davis Gillespie, the one day he doesn't have a hit, he gets on base 3 times, he walks 3 times. Again, consistency, just the entire order up and down had a great weekend.
2: They swung the bat really well. You know, they got confidence. I think they're feeling it right now, and you know, in a game of baseball that's so much adversity and stuff, so when things are going good and you feel good, you believe in yourself and stuff, that means a lot. So it's good to see some guys getting hot and let them ride that momentum and just, you know, carry it on, you know, 1 weekend at a time.
0: You guys are very focused, forward focused, especially you, and it's really impressive. I am curious, have you allowed yourself to look at the conference standings? Do you know where you guys stand right now?
2: I do know where we stand. I mean, you know, I have known that. I mean, you know, we know we were chasing Coastal and been chasing Coastal for a while. They've been taking care of business, and you know, they had a little hiccup, and we played well the last 2 weekends, so we've closed the gap, and you know, they're still in control. You know, we got to worry about ourselves, and you know, and see if we get a little help.
0: How do you keep your guys grounded? I'm so curious about that because, especially in the social media age, you can't look anywhere without seeing standings and regional projections and all of the things that come with that. Your team's got 1 week to go, conference championship in their sights, regional hosting in their sights. How do you keep them focused on the main thing without getting distracted by all that stuff?
2: Well, their generation's, you know, used to that. You know, I would lose my mind trying if I was looking at all that stuff. But they're used to it, man. That's just what they know. That's the language they speak. But you certainly you can rest assured that we talk about it in that part of, you know, don't listen to the outside noise. You know, the only people that matter and opinions that matters are us and what we do. And you know, so you just got to stay focused. So try to challenge them a lot, just like I would, you know, my own daughters, to, you know, stay focused. Don't lose sight of the goal and the vision. So we say it a lot.
1: We talked with a couple of the coaches, Coach O'Connor and Coach Bianco, last week about scheduling. And all 3 of the big schools here in the state did it differently these last couple of weeks. Ole Miss is playing a game this week. State played a game midweek last week. You have no midweek game. You had no midweek games the final 2 weekends of the season. Do you like where your team is from a sharpness point? Does not having that midweek is it any concern to you whatsoever that you're not going to play again until this final series?
2: Not at all. Not at all. I think this time of year, less is more. Rest is important, and you know, I just feel that way. And I know I feel that way. I feel rejuvenated, you know, when you don't have to worry about it. And if I can say that, I'm sure the players do as well. So baseball's a game about rhythm and reps. I get it. But, you know, at this point, you know, the hay's in the barn and you got final exams, you know, so rest and be ready for the next one.
1: Coach, Camden Clark was the Sun Belt pitcher of the week last week. He might pull that off again. Six innings pitch for you on Saturday, two hits, no runs, nine strikeouts to one walk. He's been really good for you. We talked a lot about your bullpen, but your starting pitching has been really, really good for you. And that's no surprise, obviously, if you follow Southern Mississippi baseball. But Camden Clark especially has been really solid these past few weeks.
2: Yeah, he's kind of finding his routine and rhythm, you know. I think after his first start, the second start against South, it wasn't real good. And he admittedly just had a hard time figuring out, you know, what that routine needed to be in between starts. And I think he kind of got a better handle on that. He's felt great the last two times he's taken the mound. And that's what you prepare for the next start by doing everything you can to where when that time comes, you feel 100% ready to go. So, but he's throwing the ball really good.
0: How much does it matter that this week's game start on Thursday for you guys? What does that one shorter day of rest mean for your pitching staff?
2: It shouldn't mean a lot. I mean, you got 7 day routine is a luxury, right? You get to pro ball, it's you know, four or five, and you know, so we just have to adjust slightly what we do in between what mound day and maybe a long toss day or a lift day. And you know, again, at this time of year, you err on less is more. You know, don't be stubborn thinking you got to do the same thing. Being a creature of habit, just, you know, give that body a break a little bit more. So we try to adjust accordingly.
1: Coach, one thing I say a lot on this show, one compliment I give your program all the time is I don't like the label mid-major when it comes to Southern Mississippi baseball. And then when I look at the RPI, you do a good job of making me look good on that one, because here you are sitting at number nine. You're in between a bunch of power schools. You're ranked ahead of a bunch of power schools, including the two other ones in this state. Just from a scheduling perspective, you know, you get the games with Alabama, Ole Miss, Mississippi State. Do you feel like the way you schedule in the non-conference kind of toughens you up and gets you ready for what the grind of Sun Belt play?
2: I do. I really do. I think, you know, we've been doing that here for several years now. I ask the guys to, you know, go through a pretty tough challenge early, you know, and then when conference get here, it's still a challenge, don't get me wrong, but you kind of get battle tested a little bit too, and just toughens you up, kind of like you said. So I think that's a good way to look at it. But, you know, we believe in this model, and you know, and I don't see it changing in any foreseeable future.
1: Well, Coach, before we let you go, I just want to let you know I passed along a message for you from to Jacob Rudner of Baseball America. Last week, his bracket projection, the Hattiesburg Regional, no SEC team. I told him last week, I said, from Coach Ostrander to you, you might as well change that. There's going to be an SEC team in the Hattiesburg Regional. So I did that favor for you, Coach. Just want to let you know.
2: Well, I appreciate it. Jacob's a good one, so I'm sure he enjoyed that. But
1: he got a kick out of
2: we'll
1: it.
2: Yeah, we'll see.
1: I think the Hattiesburg Regional is something we will be talking about when we get to that first Monday, that Memorial Day week, and I'm looking forward to doing that. Coach Ostrander, appreciate your time as always.
2: All right, thank you guys.
1: Coach Christian Ostrander joins us on the Farm Bureau guest line. Check out favorites.com and go with Huntington. We did neglect to get his thoughts on Lane Kiffin. That's our bad. That's our mistake. Shoot him a text real quick.
0: I will. Yeah.
1: We'll just get a comment.
0: He'll probably go. And I would believe him. He hasn't seen it. He has no idea. If we asked, you wouldn't have a clue.
1: I think he would have some idea what's going on. I'm sure they're talking about it in the office or something, right? I think he would send you two texts. He'd be like, no comment, but actually, don't say anything, but. I think he might give you that.
0: Somebody says, I love Coach O. He's a true coach. In my eyes, I'm 41. I wish I could play for him just because of his demeanor and how he carries himself. And, I mean, attitude reflects leadership, right? And Southern Miss baseball has attitude can sometimes be taken the wrong way. They have the right attitude, man. Just from the way they schedule to the way they carry themselves. That's just a program, man. That's what they are. They're a baseball program.
1: I mean,
0: it's outstanding.
1: You look at the top 10 of the RPI. There's only one quote mid-major, you know, non-power five, power four team that's in the top what? How far down do you have to go? You have to go to the number 16 to find the next one, and that's Oregon State, a team that's won, what, three national titles?
0: Yeah.
1: A little different situation. They were a power team as recently as, you know, two, 3 years ago.
0: Mm-hmm.
1: Well, Mississippi has never been there. The next team down to get to that point, 24th? No, it's Missouri State. Coastal's dropped all the way to 25th. Missouri State still doing a lot of work for Ole Miss on the resume. But they're Southern Miss. They're at 9. They're at 9. They're in between USC and Texas A&M. If we talk about hosting, the Hattiesburg Regional, unless something catastrophic happens this weekend, which I would never predict to do, that's a lock. That's going to happen. And right now they're just playing for seeding down there in Hattiesburg and could be playing for a Sun Belt Championship. They're only a game back. And with Coastal going to Louisiana this weekend, there's a great chance that the Sun Belt champion is going to be the Southern Mississippi Golden Eagles.
0: 601-879-4395 is the text line. We always appreciate Coach Ostrander one more time this year. Although,
1: I know we'll get him during the postseason.
0: I would like to, for sure. But that's all they've agreed to so far anyway. But no, excellent stuff as always. We'll be right back. Sports Talk Mississippi from the Pearl River Resort Studio.

0: In the Venable Glass Traffic Center, officials in Rankin County still on the scene. Highway 49 is southbound. That accident at Eagle Post Road causing delays, but otherwise no other major problems elsewhere. 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

0: Welcome back, Borky and Hey Dad Sports Talk, Mississippi with you. I cannot overstate this. I really cannot overstate this.
1: Are we back?
0: It is so important for people to understand what everybody involved but you want to happen on September 19th when LSU comes to Ole Miss. Lane Kiffin wants it to turn into a sideshow. He wants stuff thrown at him. He wants fights. He wants it to be a disaster so he can point and say, see, look, College game day is going to be there. You think that they don't want that too? Remember what they said on that stage multiple times during all that crap? You think they don't want to also be right?
1: Yeah. Whoever is in charge of weeding out signs, you need to hire about three more people for that weekend.
0: You think they don't want that? You think the national media that sees this article today and puts fire emojis, wow, September 19th is going to be a war. You don't think that they want it to actually turn into that? They do. Everybody involved wants you, Ole Miss fans, to act inappropriately because they can get their articles out. They can get their videos out. They can get their memes out. And Lane Kiffin can point and say, see, I was right all along for acting the way I acted because I needed to get out of here because this place is awful. It cannot be overstated. You doing that, if you pull what Tennessee did in 2021, if that happens to you, only you look bad. And that is what everybody around this game is going to want you to do. You cannot. You have to self-police this crap. If somebody next to you is trying to throw something, you got to stop them. Like, you cannot let it turn into that. Because then all those people are right, though, if you do that. Tennessee fans looked like trash that day. That was horrible. They were hitting their own cheerleaders with beer cans, man. There were people at that game that truly actually feared for their safety because of that. You can't turn this into that because you will make everybody else right when presently they're not. Lane Kiffin's not right about anything that he's done. Nothing. He will be if the game gets delayed an hour because you keep throwing stuff on the field at him. You can't let it turn into that. Do whatever you can't let fights break out in the Grove. You can't let that happen. I imagine security is going to be tenfold compared to what it usually is, and that'll help some. I think so. But you can't let that game become that, because if you do, he's right. And you don't want him to be right. Prove him wrong.
1: I have terrible news for you.
0: Got to keep pushing that.
1: Your words will go unheeded.
0: Got to keep pushing that.
1: I mean, you can push all you want. The pull will be far greater. There's just too many people with, this is a great platform that we have here at Super Talk, and we reach a lot of people. There are people with bigger platforms pulling the opposite direction of the way you're pushing, including Kiffin himself.
0: It's him. I mean, he is the biggest offender of this.
1: And then, it's just one of those things where it's like, controversy creates cash, as the great Eric Bischoff taught us.
0: It does.
1: The people at ESPN, yeah, publicly they might, say, we hope it's a good, clean environment. But, privately they want trash TV. They want brawls. They want misbehavior because it sells. That's what you put on social media. Look at this clip of this happening. Look at this happening. And next thing you know, you've got 20 million views on TikTok, and that puts money in the coffers, man. Mm-hmm. Yeah. There's no doubt in my mind.
0: And they're all going to egg. They're going to poke. They're going to encourage. That's what they're going to do. They want you to do something stupid. They do. You think ESPN or ABC, whoever's airing that game, doesn't want a delay?
1: Yeah. Bars will have to do what English football fans do. Home fans only. Don't let the LSU fans in the bars. If I'm LSU, I'm trying to rent a bar. Be like, this is a safe zone.
0: Can't let it happen.
1: It will happen. I mean, I'm just trying to keep you from being overtly disappointed. I don't want you to come in on Monday, September the 21st, and be upset that this happened, because it's going to happen. You might as well just go ahead and embrace yourself for it.
0: I'm not as confident you are that the game will be delayed in the same way that it was in Knoxville because
1: maybe not
0: people
1: the same
0: can't
1: way.
0: Stop throwing stuff on
1: maybe
0: the field.
1: Maybe not the same way, but there will be some incidents.
0: Oh, absolutely.
1: You know? Especially, I think I'm more worried. I'm less worried about the stuff in the stadium as I am outside.
0: Because you're gonna get a lot of people that are gonna come from outside that have no interest in the football game, that are not fans, that are just want to come start stuff.
1: There, yeah, I could get that. Antifa.
0: That kind of stuff is absolutely. Some people are going to try. People are going to try anyway. And I know they're working on it now. There's no way they're not. Keith Carter's a really smart guy.
1: Oh, they're already having meetings.
0: Glenn Boyce is a really smart guy. They're going to have so many police and so much security. Don't give them any ammo, Gus.
1: Yeah.
0: Somebody laughed at the self-police thing. There's no other way. You got to. If some drunk dude is next to you, rearing back to throw something, slap it out of his hand. Don't let it happen. That's the only way. It won't be me. I'll be in the press box. Sports Talk Mississippi. Winners and losers after the news.
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3: News. I'm John Saucier. The tension's real high between the United States and Iran. The two countries trying to come up with an agreement to end the war. President Trump says there are different factions within Iran.
4: You have the moderates and you have the lunatics. And I think the moderates are more respected. The lunatics want to fight till the end. You know, it'll be a very quick fight.
3: President Trump's heading out to Beijing this week to meet with Chinese President Xi Jinping. White House Principal Deputy Press Secretary Anna Kelly on Fox News Channel with a preview.
5: 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Continued work on the U.S.-China Board of Trade, deals spanning the aerospace, energy, agriculture industries that ultimately will end that practice of shipping jobs overseas and selling out American workers in favor of policies and agreements.
3: The president inviting some top executives, including the CEOs of SpaceX, Apple, and BlackRock to join him on this trip. 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
12: 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I'm Caleb Saylor. The former Corinth school teacher accused of using artificial intelligence to create explicit images of his students will now be sentenced a week later. Wilson Jones was expected to hear how much prison time he'll get today, but he requested an extension of time, meaning he'll get sentenced on May 18th. He faces up to 10 years after previously pleading guilty to federal child pornography charges. Officials in Lee County are asking the public to help locate the family of a man who recently passed away. 53-year-old Oakland Gober, who was living in a local motel, is said to have passed away from natural causes last week. At this time, authorities have not been able to identify or locate his next of kin, but believe they live in West Alabama. Anyone with information is asked to contact local law enforcement.
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12: A federal judge is temporarily holding up a new state law creating an advisory board to manage Jackson's water system. The board is made up of members selected by the governor, lieutenant governor, Jackson mayor, and mayors of Byram and Ridgeland.
15: We don't believe it's fair for us, the owner, being the owner of this system. We own the water, we own the wastewater, and we own the debt. And neither of the other parties that are involved in this, neither the governor, the lieutenant governor, Ridgeland, nor Byram are putting up a dime as it relates to covering our debt. Now, of course, the government is a customer of the water system, so is Byram, so is Ridgeland. But as far as putting up any sort of backstop to cover the debt, it's not in the cards right now with this legislation.
12: That was Jackson Mayor John Horn explaining why he opposes the state law. You can read more at supertalk.fm. I'm Caleb Saylors.
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0: be in Hattiesburg at Ag Up, and we want you to come by because we've got the deals for you on the John Deere compact tractor that you've always wanted. 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Guys, this is a great deal right now. Now look, the deals on the tractors are great. And we're going to talk to those guys down there, and we're going to find out everything that's going on with Ag Up. And there's stuff, there's something there for everybody. Doesn't matter how big your yard is. If you're just a normal homeowner, doesn't matter. Ag Up's got something there for you. But what they're also going to do is this awesome deal where if you just come in, get a quote on a John Deere tractor, just get the quote. They're going to enter you in a drawing for a free John Deere power washer and a John Deere generator. Now, I can't do much more for you than that. All you got to do is get a quote, and you're going to be registered for that. It's worth coming out to see us tomorrow at Ag Up in Hattiesburg, 7000 Highway 49 South from 3 to 6. Michael Borky and Brian Haydad will be there live. Talk to you guys. It's Monday. It's 4 o'clock. You know what's up on Sports Talk Mississippi. It's Winners and Losers.
1: I don't get it.
0: I was having such a good day. I was having a great day.
1: There we go. That one's working.
0: All right. Delete the other one.
2: We got winners. We got losers.
3: Americans love a winner and will not tolerate a loser. Winner never win.
0: What did you like from the weekend? What didn't you like? That feels like it's going to be a longer list. Let us know on the C-Spire text line, 601-879-4395. Michael Borky will lead us off, however, with a winner.
1: Hunter Elliott. Hunter Elliott.
0: Boy,
1: in a...
0: He listened to this program.
1: He did.
0: We motivated him. We're taking full credit.
1: I do love... It's awesome in sports when all of the discussion last week was justified. Each of his previous two starts, he had given up 8 and 6 runs and didn't get through the fourth in either one. And as we talked about, greatness is in there. We've seen it. But if they are going to host, if they're going to achieve their goals as a team, he's got to be better than that. And this was a gotta-have-it series and a gotta-have-it game. And he was excellent against an elite offense in Texas A&M. 6 complete, 2 runs, only one of them earned. Struck out 11 in that start. Hey, Dad, he threw 111 pitches. He should have... gotten through the seventh. He had to get some extra outs because of some bad defense, especially in the fifth. So his outing should have been longer than it was. That was his best outing of the season, considering opponent and what they needed from him. Mm. And it shows you what this team's ceiling is if he is just himself on a consistent basis. Mm-hmm. Their ceiling's the College World Series if you get that from Hunter Elliott on a nightly basis, and they got it when they needed it. He's got to do that again this weekend, and he's got to do that again in the regional, but that shows you how important he is to that team. Great start equals win series against a top 10 team. Hunter Elliott, a winner.
0: Very good. Very good. I'm going to go with the Georgia Bulldogs, SEC champions. I mean, in a year where, you know, I think Georgia had some preseason hype, but not as much as some. I mean, go back and look at the first top four. Texas was, or LSU was 2, Texas was 3, Mississippi State was 4. Georgia was in the top 10, but they were just kind of there. And everybody's like, ah, they'll be good, but not sure how good. They're the best team in the conference by a large, large margin. And I you know, they have a great series with Auburn this weekend, I think, to prove that. If they go down there and beat Auburn, they clinched the conference title one way or the other, but I think if they can go down to Auburn this weekend and be that, they become maybe the second favorite to win the national title behind UCLA. And, you know, when Wes Johnson got that job, I was not 100% sold how he was going to do that. It's like, great pitching coach, but can he be a head coach? He can be a head coach. He's done a fantastic job. So the Georgia Bulldogs are going to be my winner. You got a loser?
1: One more winner. You're going to love this one. We are now officially, as of May 11th, past the halfway point between the college football season ending and the next college football season beginning. Ladies and gentlemen, we are downhill. We are downhill. Yesterday was the halfway point. Today we are one day past the halfway point. We are headed downhill. College football season closer to starting than it was to ending. What a great day that is.
0: There you go.
1: You got another winner?
0: Vanity Fair. They picked up a lot of clicks today.
1: They did. I wonder how many subs that turns into, but they certainly got a ton of clicks, no doubt.
0: Probably not a lot of subs, but definitely some clicks.
1: How about a loser?
0: This is a
1: statement from the NCAA. It was a memo sent to college baseball coaches. And the subject was regular season game cancellations. Here is the email. Quote, on behalf of the NCAA Division I Baseball Oversight Committee, I wanted to let you know that we are concerned with the practice of canceling regular season games for reasons other than inclement weather. It is not the intent or spirit of the game to adjust scheduled games in an attempt to strategically impact selection data or metrics. As you are aware, when selecting teams for the championship subcommittee weighs all of the available data and the complete body of work. The subcommittee has kept and will continue to keep a watchful eye on team schedules and any known reasons for cancellation. During the subjective evaluation of teams, games canceled to avoid the impact of mathematical metrics will be discussed and could have a negative impact on the subcommittee's evaluation of a team. You might be thinking on the surface, oh yeah, great, they're going to actually punish them. No, it's that word right there. Could have. It could impact. No, dang it, tell them that it does. Don't do the, hey guys, if you keep canceling games, we're going to... No, do something for once in your pathetic existence as an organization, NCAA, and everybody agrees with, if you cancel games to save your RPI, that's not good. Everybody agrees with that. Punish them for it. Don't send a letter saying, hey guys, it might. No, do something about it. Tell them, yes, if you cancel games, we will count the RPI negative against you. Because you know how much a win or a loss impacts your RPI in a game. If you cancel that game, we're counting it as a loss for you. Unless you can justify it via weather.
0: Right.
1: And you have to send us evidence that weather impacted the game.
0: Easy to do.
1: We will count it as a loss against you. That's what you do. Put an end to this crap. Instead, it's, we might, I don't know. And of course, when everybody reads that, they know that the answer is they're not going to. Be strong for once.
0: So, for me, it's got to be Vanderbilt, right? Their streak of 19 straight NCAA tournaments is on life support. They lost the series. By the way, don't ever play Missouri the second to last series of the season. They will get you. Ask Texas A&M and now Vanderbilt. Missouri takes 2 out of 3. Vandy is on absolute life support here. I don't think they're going to get in. Their RPI is just not going to be acceptable, especially if since at best now that they're going to have 14 wins in the conference. So, you know, we've said something's going to have to give, right? That either a team with a number of wins that has never not gotten in is not going to get in, or they're going to have to take a team with the worst RPI. I think Vanderbilt's out this weekend, killed them. Mother loser is, and if you're an NBA fan, if you're not an NBA fan, you won't know, but I'm sure Borky does, the Indiana Pacers. Absolute brutality. So they lose their star player last year in Game 7 of the Finals. He misses the whole year. They're one of the worst teams in the NBA. They didn't necessarily tank. They didn't have the guns this year because their best guy was out the whole season. They make a trade in the middle of the season to get a center because they didn't really have a big man, and they put their first-round pick in there, but they added some protections. So as long as they were picking 1 through 4 or 10 through whatever, they get to keep the pick. Only if it was 5 through 9 was it a problem. Well, the ping pong balls did not work out their way, and they lost their first-round pick to the Clippers. For a team that went 19-63, I believe, they don't have a first-round pick in a draft where there are four guys that, 1 through 4, any of them could go number one.
1: Yep.
0: Brutal, brutal. Their president, team president of operations went on Twitter yesterday and was like, sorry, we thought we were doing a good thing. We thought we had everything taken care of. We didn't. Brutal. Indiana
1: I appreciate
0: Pacers,
1: that,
0: losers.
1: Though. I respect that. Like, hey,
0: I
1: guys,
0: respect
1: I'm
0: He's
1: sorry,
0: like,
1: fans.
0: Guys, we thought we were making a move to help us. Plus, we were pretty sure we were going to keep the pick. It didn't work out that way. And now the Clippers, who, by the way, should have no karma working for them whatsoever.
1: None.
0: With this whole aspiration deal, are going to end up with probably Darius Acuff, which is that's a heck of a consolation. If that guy's the fifth best player in your draft, you got a good draft.
1: One
0: Memphis
1: more,
0: with the third pick, by the way.
1: One more quick loser. Ryan Day. It got exposed this weekend that Ryan Day has been sleeping with the mother of a quarterback recruit committed to Northwestern. And he's been doing it for years. And nobody said anything.
4: Say it.
1: Ryan Day's son.
4: Yes. He didn't Vrabel anybody, guys. Oh. Loser. The New England Patriots social media team. It's not a happy Mother's Day tweet with all that's going on. Read the room, guys.
1: Engagement number is way up, though. Yes, Ryan Day's son.
4: I'm sure.
1: Committed to Northwestern over the weekend. Yeah. People had fun with that one. We're going to have fun with Brian O'Connor on the Farm Bureau guest line when we come back.
5: 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A southbound on 55, an accident there before Daniel Lake Boulevard. Also an accident eastbound on Mississippi 18. All lanes are blocked at Sywell Road. 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

0: Cup of coffee and get the Magnolia State's most important news of the day. 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
5: Sports Talk Mississippi. Rick's going to go to the Farm Bureau guest line for my conversation with Coach Brian O'Connor. Runs a little long, so it's going to run into the next segment. So we'll play the whole interview for you here today on Sports Talk, but we can go to that right now. My interview with Coach Brian O'Connor, Mississippi State Baseball, on the Farm Bureau guest line. Let's go back to the Farm Bureau guest line. 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Coach Brian O'Connor joins us after his team's series loss to the Auburn Tigers this weekend. And Coach, we'll just start here. When you have a frustrating weekend like that, you know, you get the win on Thursday and you feel like you've managed your pitching staff to the point where you put yourself in a good position and it just doesn't go your way. As a coach, when you go into that locker room, what's the first thing you feel like you need to do?
6: First thing I need to do with the players?
5: Yeah.
6: You know, I just talk to them about, you know, where we can be better. It's, you know, obviously the game is over and you can't do anything about that, but you know, where can we be better and where was the opportunities, the missed opportunities for us to be successful, and then also talk about charting our path forward. So, you know, we all know how every coach in this league talks about how challenging this league is, right? And that you face that every weekend. And so, you know, what you want your team to do is learn from the opportunities that they have had and then be ready and be more prepared to be successful the next opportunity out there.
5: When you look at the game three, the past two weekends, you've been able to, you know, Texas game, you get the grand slam, you're up 5-0, but you're unable to chase their starter and he's able to settle in. This past Saturday, kind of a similar thing. You didn't get any runs, but you had, you know, you stranded five runners in the first inning. And their starter, who threw 50 pitches in his first two innings, is able to settle in. He's still in there in the sixth. What does this team need to do to be able to capitalize on some early chances? Do you feel like they're just not aggressive enough at some times? Or is it something else that they're just not getting these starting pitchers out when they've got them on the ropes a little bit?
6: Yeah, I mean, I think there's times where we have, certainly on Thursday night, you know, we got their starter out in a couple of innings. So there's been opportunities that we have done that. And, you know, but that obviously speaks to the quality of pitching that you play. But it comes down to, you know, when you do have opportunities, being more opportunistic. You know, I think in the second inning of that game, we're down 2-0. And, you know, we had bases loaded and, you know, had the right guy up, and Ace Reese, and he's come through many times and he just didn't come through that time. So it's a matter of when we have those opportunities early in the game, understanding like what first puts us in a position to be successful, right? What are they going to do to us? And then going up there and doing the job, right? You know, that's what it comes down to. And, you know, it's not for a lack of want to. It's, you know, sometimes candidly, it depends. Sometimes it can be too aggressive, right? You know, so there's times where it's like, okay, we got to hunt some pitches and we got to know what we're going to get and we got to go get it. And then sometimes it's, you know, a couple opportunities that Jacob Parker had in game two and game three. It's actually sometimes not swinging at strikes. You know, it's over aggressive. It's trying to do too much. And so I would rather err on the side of going for it and being over aggressive than not aggressive enough.
5: You mentioned Parker there, and, you know, this time of year with a player who's a freshman, people like me, we're going to talk about a freshman wall or something like that. This is the latest he's ever played, most games he's ever played. How do you feel about Jacob Parker right now? Do you feel like he's still where you want him to be, or is a freshman wall a real thing that you would be concerned about?
6: I mean, I think it's easy for people to point to that with a freshman. You know, I think you know, I think Ryder Woodson has went through a little bit of that, you know, over the last 4 or 5 weeks, you know.

0: Jacob Parker maybe scuffle a little bit this year. He's always got right back in there and really delivered for this team. And the kids, you know, as a freshman, he's having a remarkable year that very few freshmen have out there. So my confidence in him, his belief in himself has not wavered at all.
1: So regardless of what happens this weekend at Texas A&M, your team's going to finish with more road wins than home wins in SEC play. That's a weird statistic. Is it just an outlier, or is there something about playing at home that has your team has struggled with?
0: I don't think it's anything playing at home that we've struggled with. I mean, you could look at that in our record against SEC opponents, but obviously outside of the SEC, we have – you know, we've won them all. So, I mean, I think it's easy to look at that and say, okay, you're 7-8 in the 15 home games or whatever we are in SEC play. I don't think that there's anything to the fact that you're playing at home. I think this game of in this league has a lot to do with momentum. And, you know, when you don't play a good game or don't play two in a row, that you adjust and you get right back out there and play good baseball. So I think it's just happens to be circumstance rather than anything to do with us playing at home or playing on the road. Fortunately, we have played very well on the road, and that's not an easy thing to do. But that shows, I think, the competitive spirit of this team and that they're not going to back down no matter what the situation is.
1: So if I did if I looked at my stats right, Coach, I try to do my homework when I ask these kind of questions. But I found four appearances for Ben Davis where he gave you two clean innings of relief. But in that third inning, he ran into trouble. And it happened again, obviously, on Friday night. Now, after he gave up the home run, he shut him down, you know, three quick outs. Mm-hmm. Why do you think this issue exists for Davis where he's so good for two innings, but something happens to him in that third inning of relief where he just sometimes makes a mistake?
0: Yeah, I don't think that there's anything that you can point to because of, you know, that there's going on and, you know, that it leads to that at all. You know, I mean, you look at the end of his second inning, and when we're evaluating pitchers, we're looking at, you know, what is their velocity? What is their execution on the pitches? And do they have enough in the tank to go back out there? Right. And so Coach Parker and I are talking about those things all the time after each inning, during an inning. And you look at what he did in the eighth inning, you know, the stuff was really, really good. And the young man, you know, made one pitch to a really good hitter and the guy put a great swing on it. And so, and it's easy to say that maybe you should go with somebody else, but who's to say that next guy is going to be a better option, right? So we've got a lot of belief in Ben Davis and still have belief in Ben Davis. And so, you know, sure, there's times in that third inning he gives up runs, and we know that. We're aware of that. But our eyes make the decision based on what the stuff looks like if somebody goes out there and continues on.
1: If we wanted to find a positive from this weekend, I thought Ace Reese had a really good weekend. He had, I think, eight hits in the three games, had back-to-back three-plus hit games Friday, Saturday. That's a guy you need to have him if you want to make that deep run in the postseason. Do you feel like he's starting to pick it up a little bit?
0: You know, I think he had a great weekend. I thought he had a really good weekend against LSU too. And so, you know, I think Ace Reese is doing some really great things. And obviously to be successful, your marquee players need to produce, and they're not going to come through all the time, but I love where he's at. I think he's playing, you know, very good defense. He's making some nice plays, especially to his glove side, and certainly swung the bat very, very well for this weekend. So that's exciting that, you know, obviously if you're going to be successful down the stretch run, a guy like Ace Reese needs to deliver for this team.
1: So, you know, this time of year,
2: we will wrap that conversation up on the other side of this break. Coach, of course, joins us. Of course. Joins us in the Farm Bureau guest line.
1: Someplace in New England? What's going on here?
2: Check out

0: favorites.com and go with the home team. Mississippi Farm Bureau. Mike Bianco, of course, will join us in the 5 o'clock hour. We will get back to your winners and losers after we finish that conversation. There's just a few minutes left with Brian.
1: Yeah, the next question in particular had a pretty in-depth answer. I asked him about scheduling and RPI, and just got his thoughts on that, plus an update on Ryan McPherson, who I thought I was done giving those updates when he took the mound on Saturday, but not meant to be. So we'll wrap up our conversation with Coach Brian O'Connor when we come back. 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

0: 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Monday, a 30% chance of showers and thunderstorms before 1 p.m., partly sunny with a high near 77 degrees. Northeast winds with gusts as high as 20 miles an hour. Monday night, mostly clear, low around 53 degrees. North winds with gusts as high as 20 miles an hour. And Tuesday, sunny with a high near 77 degrees.
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8: You're listening to Super Talk News. I'm Caleb Saylor. The former Corinth school teacher accused of using artificial intelligence to create explicit images of his students will now be sentenced a week later. Wilson Jones was expected to hear how much prison time he'll get today, but he requested an extension of time, meaning he'll get sentenced on May 18th. He faces up to 10 years after previously pleading guilty to federal child pornography charges. Officials in Lee County are asking the public to help locate the family of a man who recently passed away. 53-year-old Oakland Gober, who was living in a local motel, is said to have passed away from natural causes last week. At this time, authorities have not been able to identify or locate his next of kin, but believe they live in West Alabama. Anyone with information is asked to contact local law enforcement.
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20: Sports Talk Mississippi. Just a couple of questions left in my conversation with Mississippi State head baseball coach Brian O'Connor. We'll go back to that, the interview now on the Farm Bureau Guest Line.
21: Three most important letters are RPI. That's all we really talk about. So I had a scheduling question for you. You have, your team has 24 wins that are quad three, quad four. Only USC has more of the teams that are ranked ahead of you currently in the RPI. So I don't know how much of the schedule you did versus how much was already done when you were hired. But looking ahead to next year, you had three weekend series this year with a sub 150 RPIs in the non-conference. You played three midweek games against teams that are sub 270. Do you think that that's something that you might want to change next year? Is that something where you look at RPI and think we can find some 100 to 125, some 75 to 100 teams to come to Duty Noble Field and play baseball against us? Is that something you think, is that something you consider for the future?
22: Oh, absolutely. You're always considering those scheduling things. And, you know, college baseball schedules, Brian, are typically done 2 and 3 years out, especially the weekends prior to non-conference or prior to conference. So, you know, when I got here, I got the schedule and the commitments of, you know, this year's schedule was already done. You know, the non-conference schedule, non-midweeks was done. A lot of times these are done 3 and 4 years ahead of time in order to secure a team. So there's, you know, a lot of times there's not flexibility with it until years down the road. But, you know, and in the midweek, you're limited to, you know, who's within driving distance, right? Nobody's going to fly here for one midweek game. So, you know, and listen, to have the whatever our RPI is right now, probably in the low teens, to have that kind of RPI is really good. Had we taken care of a couple of more conference games, you know, our RPI would be inside eight, you know. So we're always looking at scheduling and trying to, you know, put yourself in the best position to drive RPI. That's why we play Southern Miss on the road, you know, every year. And that's something that I will continue because, you know, playing when you can, playing midweek games on the road helps your RPI, right? And so really all that you have control over because of distance a lot of times is what are you doing in the weeks prior to conference play?
21: We'll wrap it up, Coach. I thought that we were going to be done with Ryan McPherson updates. When he got the start on Saturday, I was like, don't have to ask about Ryan McPherson anymore other than, you know, what's the schedule for him. But I guess not. So what's the status on Ryan McPherson after his looked like an ankle injury out there on Saturday?
22: Yeah, I mean, I talked with him yesterday, and he was a little bit sore, but, you know, we're having practice today, so we'll see as the day goes on. I think that he'll be fine and ready to go this weekend, but we'll obviously talk to him today and find out where he's at and get an update when we get out there for practice.
21: If he is good to go on Saturday or whenever you want to start him, you know, is that pitch count still in effect? Does it go up a little bit this week, hopefully?
22: Yeah, the plan is, you know, that you know, when you start somebody like this and bring him back from an extended rehab, that you hope that you can continue to stack on pitches and stack on innings. And, you know, you can't take a guy from 35 pitches and immediately jump him to 70 pitches. And so it's a process that you need to build on. And so we'll listen to, you know, how he feels and obviously do the best thing for the young man and also the best thing for our team.
21: Mississippi State traveling to Texas A&M to wrap up the regular season. Thursday, Friday, Saturday series for Coach O'Connor's Diamond Dogs. Coach, always appreciate your time. Thank you so much.
22: Thanks, Brian.
20: And there we have it. Coach Brian O'Connor, thank him for his time as always. I like the scheduling thing. I've been looking at that for the past couple of weeks, and we go into a little more depth about it on tomorrow's Thunder and Lightning podcast. And that's, you know, State has 24 games against Quad 3, Quad 4. They're undefeated against those teams, and that's a big reason why State's RPI is where it is. They have no bad losses. If you look at the top 12, where State's 12th currently in RPI, the only other team with no bad losses is Auburn. But Auburn only played 15 of those games. And there's just enough teams within a four-hour radius that can get on a bus and come to Mississippi State, especially when you're talking about a weekend series, right? State's three weekend series were 157, 244, and 200. What would State's RPI be if they had played 58? That's South Alabama, right? Yeah. If you invite South Alabama for a weekend, you should feel pretty good about being able to get all three. What's your RPI? You know, and the other side of that is they played three midweek games against Grambling, Alcorn, and Jackson State. And when I tell you that Grambling had the highest RPI, it's 272. So they won those three games by a combined score, if I did the math right, of 48-1. But they lost RPI points on each one of those games. So O'Connor's right. And like, if they had just, you know, held on and had two more SEC wins, they probably would be in the top eight for sure, and maybe even higher, right? Sorry, not trying to copy him there. But
0: I do it too.
20: At the same time, State could help itself a lot just by finding a way to schedule fewer sub 200, sub 150 games and finding teams between, say, 50 and 100 to fill those roles. And I think they could do that.
0: Why can't they win at home?
20: What a great question. Now, part of it is, like, they've played three good teams at home. Tennessee is a good team. They're not a great team by any stretch of the imagination, but they'll be in the NCAA tournament. Georgia and Auburn may be the best two teams in the conference this year. I mean, they're right there with Texas. They had opportunities to win these games. It's not like they got run off the field in any of them. But it's just really weird, right? They're 7-8 at home. They're 8-4 on the road. Normally, if you said a team was 8-4 on the road with one series left, you would think this team had won 19, 20 conference games already, right? Because you're supposed to take care of your business at home. And State is just a game over 500.
0: The only tournament team that's going to make the tournament they've won a weekend against is Ole Miss.
20: Is Ole Miss.
0: And they swept them.
20: Correct. Yeah. Ole Miss is doing a lot of heavy. We've been making jokes about Missouri State all year, doing the heavy lifting for Ole Miss.
0: That 4-0 against Ole Miss.
20: Ole Miss is doing a ton of State's heavy lifting. Like, State's resume is kind of made by the fact that they have four wins against Ole Miss away from home. Three in Oxford and one on a neutral site. Those are huge wins for State's resume right now. And State, look, State has some other games. They won one at Arkansas. They won one at Texas. If they had just won one against Georgia and won one against Tennessee, they would be already locked into not only a host, but a super regional host. But as it is, they're going to have to go and at least win one. If they win one, I think you have a regional. And then if you win two, you're in the bubble for a super regional. Oddly enough, Warren Nolan's predictive RPI, which predicted State to lose the series at home last weekend, he has State sweeping this series. I don't know if that's going to happen. I'd be very surprised if it does. But it'll be really weird to talk about a team that was 11-4 on the road and 7-8 at home. That's just a weird – it's just an odd statistic. It's an outlier, and I don't know. I don't know the answer, though. And if they say there's pressure at home, I'm sure there's pressure at home. But there's pressure on the road, too.
0: Yeah, no, I mean, that's a cop. It's not pressure.
20: Think about the game against Ole Miss on Friday night. Big crowd. You're losing.
0: Yeah, there wasn't pressure in that one.
20: There was huge pressure, and they came through and found a way to win that game. So, and I'll just be honest with you, if playing in front of a big crowd at Duty Noble Field hurts your ability to play baseball, you signed with the wrong team. You should have gone somewhere else, because that's what playing baseball at Mississippi State is playing in front of big crowds. So, it's just a weird thing.
0: It is a it's a weird thing for sure, but you know, we'll see if they can flip that on its head in a regional here in just a couple of weeks. Getting swept could make hosting an issue this weekend.
20: This weekend, if they get swept, they won't host.
0: They won't host.
20: Yeah. They have to win one game.
0: They win one game. One gets them to 17, you're hosting.
20: 16.
0: You're still hosting it. 16.
20: You're still hosting because you have the Governor's Cup win. That's going to count for you. But, yeah, the problem for State right now is I don't think they'd fall all the way to UCLA, but they could very easily be in a situation where if they win their regional, they're going to Atlanta, Athens, Auburn, or Austin. You really don't want to do that. Like last weekend when you were going to Lawrence, you were like, okay, we'll take that. Now, Lawrence, Kansas fell off this weekend big time. They got swept by West Virginia. They're down in the 20s in RPI. So is Coastal Carolina. These are two teams that everybody has said it's going to host. Kansas may still host just because they're the Big 12 champ if they win the Big 12. But they're not going to be a national seed. They're going to be 11, 12, something like that. Coastal, especially if Coastal blows it this weekend, if Coastal loses one game, they will be co-champs. If they lose two games, I think Southern Miss is going to sweep. And talking about you're going to be in the – if Coastal loses two games, they're going to be down in like the low 20s, and they didn't win the conference, they're not hosting anymore. So there you go.
0: There you go. 601-879-4395. We get a couple of texts. There's a lot more pressure in front of 13,000 home fans and 6,500 visitors at somewhere else. Well, Swayze Field's got 12,000 people there too, and they played
20: regardless
0: great.
20: Of that, if that's the case, if that's what happened, you signed with the wrong team.
0: Yeah, the wrong players.
20: You should not be at Mississippi State if you can't play in front of big crowds. You should have just known better. You should have looked at the stadium and be like, Coach, this is not for me.
0: And you should be used to it by now, if not
20: by now,
0: else.
20: Yeah. Exactly. Ace Reese and Noah Sullivan, especially, should be used to it. We'll be right back.
0: Yeah, we'll be right back. Sports Talk Mississippi, Pearl River Resort Studio. Don't go anywhere.
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0: We'll go back to the CSpire text line real quick. Do you want to host with that home record? Well, yeah, because Auburn and Tennessee and Georgia aren't going to be in your regional. Like, if you're going to get a, you know, group of six champion and, you know, a fifth place team from the Big 12 and a, you know, the Northeast Conference champion, yeah, you're fine hosting there. You'll be okay. It's the super regional that concerns me for Mississippi State. But again, in all likelihood, that super regional probably going to be on the road.
1: It's not the crowd.
0: It's not the crowd.
1: It's not the crowd.
0: It's not. It's not. 100% it's not.
1: Although, if the crowd would stop feeding the opponent after
0: That's Michael Borky. I'm not dealing with that anymore. I am out on that discussion. I can't have it anymore.
1: Oh, people are having it, though.
0: Oh, they're having it. They're going to have it without Brian Haydad.
1: What I can't figure out, because I'm an outsider, right? I hear that all the time, is why the two sides of this argument are so hostile about the merits. You know what I mean? Like, and that's everything. That's every conversation, every debate, and all that stuff.
0: This is one of those things
1: Borky. It's just, like, why can't you see the other side of that? It's a discussion. It's not a debate or argument. It's.
0: I want you to listen to this text. This just drives me crazy. So what's your take on why they can't win at home? They choke at home. Why is that? You guys are the ones with the sports show, so come up with something better than you don't know. Just saying what I see. This guy wants us to lie. Just come up with something off the top of my head. Every time, big time moment, they strike out or make an error. Why? Ask the coach why they can't win at home. Hey, guy.
1: I literally
0: just did that. That was in the literal interview that just played on this channel. I asked him why they have struggled at home. I asked him that.
1: I mean, there's here. You want an answer that you're not going to like? Because they lose to all the good teams they play except for Ole Miss, who they own as a program.
0: It's not an inaccurate statement. They have struggled against, if you look at them, what, how many teams have they played that are going to the tournament this year, right? Arkansas lost the series. Georgia got swept. Tennessee got swept. Texas lost 2 out of 3. Auburn lost 2 out of 3. Now, they did win 2 out of 3 in the tournament in Arlington against tournament teams.
1: Mm-hmm.
0: Arizona State and Virginia Tech are going to make the NCAA tournament.
1: Virginia Tech is? Didn't they lose this week? It doesn't matter. Whatever.
0: Their RPI is like 36. They're probably in. And then UCLA, as we know. And look, the UCLA game, we know, was a blown call away from Mississippi State winning it, or a unf-

0: friendly bounce into a ground rule double from Mississippi State winning it. But that being said, it's just weird. It's just an outlier. There's no excuse for it. So again, they could have lost the series to Georgia and Tennessee, right? They had two more wins and they were 9-6 at home instead of 7-8 to go with 8. They'd have 17 wins. They would be locked into a regional and they would probably be one win away from being locked into a super regional, and they would probably be on the right side anyway. But they're not. Just want to point out one more time that I did ask Brian O'Connor, why is your team not winning at home?
1: Yeah. Yeah.
0: So does Parker need to be fired, or do we need a hitting coach? Nothing. Neither one
1: Let
0: of those
1: the
0: things.
1: Season
0: what
1: end
0: is going
1: first.
0: On? You guys, this team is currently ranked number 12 in the nation. They're number 12 in the RPI. They're probably going to host a regional, and if they go handle their business at Texas A&M, they could host a super regional. And you're wanting to fire the staff? Do you people listen to yourselves talk?
1: There's so
0: What's
1: much,
0: wrong with y'all?
1: There is so much pressure on this season in particular because of other stuff that has gone on. It's led to irrationality.
0: Someone says, look at State's quad one wins without Ole Miss, 4-11. Not very good with exceptional miss. The good news is the committee takes into account
1: the
0: Ole Miss games happen. There is no look at it without. By that same token, look at the State's quad one wins when they are playing teams other than Ole Miss. They're 4-0 when they play Ole Miss. You know, what are we talking about here?
1: If they just wouldn't feed the players after a lie, that's what it is.
0: Yeah.
1: I will say, again, as an outsider, I think you have to kind of decide what you want to be as a venue.
0: Mm-hmm. And there's another question here. It's like, what other team could lose their ace for 7 to 8 weeks and still be a top 12 team?
1: Not many.
0: I don't know if McPherson is State's ace. I think Valinkas is their best pitcher. But he's certainly it's 1A, 1B. And yet, State stayed above water the whole time. They're 15-12. They've stayed above water. If they had had McPherson, they probably have at least one or two more wins. And, yeah, that's a real thing.
1: Yes, for sure. There's
0: – we all need some real help, like mentally.
1: You might call me crazy for saying this.
0: You're crazy.
1: Some of this is because of what football's been.
0: That is an accurate statement. Is that, I mean, when State lost to Texas, that was end of October.
1: Everybody
0: was like, all right, baseball. Baseball will be here soon enough. Baseball won't hurt me. And then basketball wasn't any good, and it was just like, let's just get to opening day. And they've been good, but they haven't been dominant. You were hoping for a top five team. It's not that. At this point in the season, I think we can say it's not that.
1: Mm-hmm.
0: Here's the thing, though. The story hasn't been written yet. At 2018, that team wasn't good all year long. They finished one win away from being in the College World Series final. Let's play the season out. Let's see what happens.
1: We will get to the college football fix after the news. Sports Talk Mississippi. Don't go anywhere.

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1: Fox News, I'm Tom Rigotti. President Trump has declared the ceasefire with Iran on life support, calling Tehran's peace proposal unacceptable. Fox's Ashley Webster's in Tel Aviv.
2: President Trump will be meeting with security advisors to talk about the next steps. It could include a resumption of military action. It could also include what to do with the logjam of ships in the Strait of Hormuz, where more than 1,500 vessels remain stranded.
1: The man charged with trying to kill President Trump at the White House Correspondents' Dinner pleads not guilty, Fox's David Spunt reports.
3: Federal prosecutors say Allen, armed with several weapons, stormed through a security checkpoint at the Washington Hilton on Saturday, April 25th, before running toward the ballroom where he fired his long gun, hitting a Secret Service officer in the chest.
1: The agent was not seriously injured. 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
7: 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I'm Caleb Saylor. Mississippi lawmakers will soon meet for a special session, with many on the GOP side being pressured to consider redrawing the state's congressional map. State Auditor Shad White has notably called on the governor and legislature to alter voting districts in a manner that would make it difficult for Congressman Benny Thompson to retain his seat. Meanwhile, Secretary of State Michael Watson says doing that is not as easy as it may seem.
8: We've already had our primaries that puts Mississippi in a difficult position. It's not as easy as folks would say, well, let's just flip the switch.
7: Mississippi held congressional primaries in March, and lawmakers would have to invalidate the results of those races to make redistricting work this year. This hour of Super Talk News is brought to you by Mama Justice. 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
7: Workforce development officials in Mississippi are looking to incentivize those who dropped out of college to return to the classroom.
11: Mississippi is the highest college-going state percentage-wise in the nation, or at least it was 2 years ago. But by the time you get to year two, we drop to 37th. So we're really good at sending kids to school, maybe not so good at keeping them there.
7: That was Dr. Courtney Taylor with Accelerate Mississippi.
11: we've tried to identify as an office working through the State Workforce Investment Board, like what are things we can actually control and impact.
7: This year, the state legislature passed a bill creating the Upskill Mississippi program. The program allows Mississippians aged 24 and up to earn free community college to pursue an education in a workforce-related field. Governor Tate Reeves signed the bill into law earlier this year. Be sure to keep up with all things Mississippi by heading on over to supertalk.fm. I'm Caleb Saylor.
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3: Hour three already, Sports Talk Mississippi. Borky and Hey Dad with you. So glad that you are here wherever you are. We got a text earlier. Somebody's in South Korea on business travels listening to us today. He asked if he was the first South Korean listener. He's not actually the first one to listen to us from South Korea, but you're probably the only one at the present, but that has happened before. What time is it over there? It's tomorrow at like 8 o'clock in the morning, isn't it?
4: Hold on. It is 7:06 in the a.m.
3: Gosh, I'm so good. I pulled that right out of my rear end. 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
4: But yeah, it's also tomorrow. It's Tuesday.
3: That's what I said. Tomorrow at 8 a.m.
4: Which is funny because it's Monday at 5 o'clock, but it's Tuesday at 7 a.m. in South Korea. That's when we do the college football fix. Every Tuesday at 7 a.m. in South Korea, we do the college football fix here on Sports Talk Mississippi. 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
3: All right.
4: Are we going back to it?
3: I'll make a reference to it here. So there is an article in Vanity Fair where Lane Kiffin said some things. We talked about it in basically the entire first hour. I'm going to podcast about it tonight as well. If you want to hear that conversation, you can. Wherever you get your podcast, just search Sports Talk Mississippi. We talked about it, I mean, as much as you can talk about it. There's really nothing more to add. And again, I will podcast about it tonight. Rebel Report podcast.
4: Good popcorn.
3: It's there. And you can listen to extended thoughts either from the first hour or for now. But we do, I think, have to
4: smart
3: get to this news.
4: Smart food if you're listening.
3: This needs excellent popcorn.
4: Like a little bit more cheddar in it. A little more cheese powder.
3: They under-cheddared you.
4: It's under.
3: Oh, that's unfortunate.
4: If I was at home, we got some of those shakers like you get at the movie theater. I just added my own.
3: Something else happened this weekend in the state of Mississippi on the college football front. A very scary and unfortunate situation unfolded, as we learned, in Laurel. Ahmad Hardy is a superstar running back, plays for Missouri. He is from the state of Mississippi, as you guys may know. He was actually shot at or after a concert this weekend. He is, according to Missouri, in stable condition. They said that he was shot Sunday morning and underwent surgery. The surgery occurred at the Kamikaze Biker Club in Laurel. Local law enforcement confirmed to the Laurel Leader call. After 2 a.m., or around 2 a.m., is when the gunfire rang out after an outdoor concert that ended with police describing the incident as a melee. The statement said that there is the timeline for Hardy's return to football is unknown at this time, but he's going to try and wants to play. But he was shot in the leg, and that required surgery. So he's from Lawrence County, went to Louisiana Monroe before transferring to Missouri. And at Monroe, he was great. And at Missouri, he became a superstar. Almost 1,700 rushing yards last year and 16 touchdowns. Three 19-year-old suspects have been detained for questioning after the shooting in Laurel. So we'll see what comes of that. Really, I mean, great news that he's okay.
4: Yeah.
3: This could have been a heck of a lot worse, and we are very, very thankful for that. It's just an absolute crying shame, though, that a 19-year-old football player, regardless of the time or anything, gets shot.
4: This is awful. And, you know, said the main thing is that he's okay and that it looks like, you know, regardless if he plays football again, the fact that he's alive is the best possible news. I read a report that it was a leg injury. So, you know, as a running back, you just kind of hope for the best. You know, the good news is it's May. You got 3 months to heal up. But I'm hopeful that it does so. I'm hopeful that he's able to play this year because he's a spectacular football player. I enjoy watching him play. I enjoy watching him as a, you know, the fact that he's a Mississippian is another part of that as well.
0: Just a great, great football player, and from all accounts, a really good student athlete in a world where you know that's a, there are few and fewer of those almost every year. So hope for the best for the young man, and just yeah, you're right. I mean, there's no other way to describe it other than it's a shame.
3: And you know, there as far as the update goes, and maybe it's changed. Nobody's been arrested yet. Mm-hmm. What are teenagers doing out at 2 a.m. getting in fights and pulling guns? I mean, it's just it's such a sad thing that that happens the way that happens.
0: This is just a commentary on where we are right mm-hmm. now. And then doesn't appear to be getting any better.
3: No regard for human life
0: at all. No, very, very few people seem to have it these days. So just, yeah.
3: It's gross. It's gross.
0: Not a fun story.
3: Uncomfortable to talk about, but it is. The reality is, I mean, if you're listening, this happened in our backyard, right? This happened in Mississippi. Mm-hmm. And a promising young football superstar was very close to losing his life. And, of course, the question is, for what? Over what?
0: Nothing.
3: Nothing. There's... It's just a shame. It's sad that this happens. It's so sad. And I don't think it's a sports show.
0: Yeah, careful.
3: I don't think we talk about the right things enough when it comes to stuff like this. Just a complete disregard for human life.
0: Yeah. Yeah. Yeah. And it's, you know, the fact that it's Ahmad Hardy has it on our show, but this kind of thing happens every day.
3: Every day.
0: And just like I said, we're not getting any better. Got anything else football related that we can put a smile on our face?
3: Yeah. So again, very thankful that he's okay, and hoping and praying that he makes a complete recovery, because he's got too bright of a future for it to get ruined by senseless violence. Yeah. Hey, Dad, your favorite Ross Dellinger. This will crack you up though. So the SCORE Act, bill that they're trying to, this can make you laugh, I promise.
0: Okay, I saw some of this.
3: The SCORE Act that they're trying to push through Congress to save college sports. Now apparently the Senate is nowhere interested in passing this as it's currently written. But as it's currently written, the bill that is supposed to save college sports, as summarized by Ross Dellinger in an article, it's the third time this has been on the docket, by the way, probably going to pass the House. The SCORE Act requires coach pay to be funded by athletic revenue only, so no student charges or whatever. Two, limits coach buyouts to donations. So if you're going to pay a buyout, it has to be donated money. Three, it mandates the disclosure of public funds used for athletics. Shout out Louisiana. Good luck.
0: You cut out. What did you say?
3: Mandates.
0: Shout out to who?
3: The state of Louisiana.
0: Okay. Right when he said it, I got the little meh on my end. So I didn't hear it. I was like, who do you shout out?
3: And four, prevents recruitment of coaches while coach/team are in season.
0: Oh. Yeah, so like the coaches are going to be like, wait a minute. We don't want any of those things. How dare you try to stop us from earning?
3: Yeah. That's the funniest part. They're talking about caps on coaches' movement and coaches' salaries. And once they sit down and read this, they're going to be so mad.
0: Yeah.
3: Might take a while, but they'll get there and they'll notice
0: eventually.
3: It.
0: Wait, what does this say?
3: Yeah, hold on, what? You know who's the maddest about this is Jimmy Sexton.
0: Yeah.
3: Unfortunately, this is not going to pass. This passing would make me laugh. I'm at the point now where the SCORE Act has just enough good stuff in it to where I'm like, actually, good idea. This is great.
0: I don't mind that, yeah.
3: But yeah, unfortunately, it looks like, sounds like it's not going to pass. The Senate has no interest in passing it. So we're just going to, as we tell you on this show, every time this gets brought up, despite the powers that be in college sports insisting on Congress being the ones that save us and Alabama flying Nick Saban up to the White House to lobby on behalf of saving college sports, the Senate has no appetite to pass restrictions like this. And even if they did, the Supreme Court, even the conservatives on the Supreme Court, have no interest, as they have laid out and their arguments in restricting legal adults without them having a seat at the table in the discussions on what restricts them. So, I mean, we're just a couple of jokers that yap on the radio, but sometimes we do know things. I don't know how Greg Sankey doesn't know that this is also the inevitable result. We'll ask him about it again. We asked him about it last year. Why do you think Congress is the path to save college sports? We'll get a political answer. But they're not going to do it.
0: No.
3: So why do you keep telling us they are? I don't get it. He's too educated and too smart to continue to look at this process and tell us that it's going to work. I don't get it. But I know also that Mike Bianco's team got a big series win over the weekend against Texas A&M, in which they got beat by 13 in one of the three games.
0: What a weird series, yeah.
3: Bizarre. But they got the win, and so we will talk about it with Mike Bianco when we come back.

0: And the Venable Glass Traffic Center, for the most part, looking fairly decent. Some congestion Lakeland northbound at Airport Road. Also look for congestion northbound 471 at Baker Lane. Otherwise, no major problems. 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

0: Welcome back, Sports Talk Mississippi. Kristen Ostrander joined us in the 3 o'clock hour, Brian O'Connor in the 4 o'clock hour, and now head baseball coach at Ole Miss, Mike Bianco, joining us right now as he just stepped away from yet another graduation ceremony. And Coach, let's actually start there. I know that, you know, college baseball now is big business. The players are getting paid, and there's a lot of money and pressure on winning and losing baseball games. But here you are again graduating another group of young men. What can you say about this group of guys that are completing their degree and soon to move on to whether it be baseball or something else in life?
1: Well, yeah, thanks for mentioning that. And you're right. I think sometimes in the world that we live, and it's nobody's fault, it is what it is. But, you know, I think like the old commercial, you know, used to say that, you know, these guys are going to be professional in something besides their sport, right? And so, you know, to watch them, you know, for the real reason that they're here, and to walk across the stage to get a diploma. And the way Ole Miss does it, it's really special. They have an athletic department ceremony. So all the athletes that weren't able to participate this past weekend, the provost is here, the chancellor's here, all the deans from all the spring athletes that couldn't get through commencement, the normal commencement this weekend, were here. So it's a pretty neat event, but much shorter than a regular one. So we're out in, you know, about under an hour. So really neat.
0: Of course, you hope it's not, but there has been, after Hunter Elliott's start on Friday night, the possibility, anyway, that that was the last time that he pitched at Swayze Field. Ironically enough, he reaches yet another career milestone, and on top of that, he was absolutely excellent. So, for the sake of just this discussion, if that is, in fact, the last time he starts at Swayze Field, how should he be remembered by the Ole Miss fans that were there to witness another double-digit strikeout night?
1: Well, I think he's, you know, truly one of the greatest ever to pitch here. You know, with so many stats, I didn't realize it, for him to go, you know, over the 300 mark, you know, 300 strikeouts, and, you know, the two guys ahead of him are Lance Lynn and Drew Pomeranz. And again, you know, two legends in their own right, and Lance, you know, a Hall of Famer here. And the only reason Drew Pomeranz is not in the Hall of Fame is, you know, you have to be done with your, you know, profession before they'll nominate you to the Hall of Fame. So, you know, just a legend. He's done so much, not just for the program, but I think, you know, kind of the face of the program for the last few years, a national champion. There's not a box he hasn't checked.
0: And then, of course, on the game itself, I mean, obvious question, I suppose, but how important is it for a guy like him to deliver a start like he gave you in a series that had so much postseason implications on it?
1: I think exactly why you're asking the question. I mean, so important. And, you know, I think, you know, we all talk, and it sounds like coaches speak, but it's really the truth. All the 30 games count, you know, the same. But when you're getting to the end, there's not as much time to make up, you know, when, you know, sometimes that you stumble. And, you know, we put ourselves in position that, you know, we're in, you know, a need of wins. And certainly he was in need of, you know, pitching well. And, but, you know, there's not many guys that we've had, you know, that answered the bell better than Hunter. And, you know, when we needed it the most, he answered once again.
0: Judd Uttermark, another guy that is also reaching milestones and breaking records. His average is really impressive over the last few weeks. And this weekend, 5 hits, Coach. Not a single one went over the fence. That doesn't make any sense.
1: Yeah, not normal for Judd, but, you know, again, you know, kudos to him because, you know, he had some really, really good at-bats. He, you know, had the big game-winning hit. You know, it was a ground ball, you know, through the infield, but a base hit nonetheless, you know, on the game three, you know, the second game of a doubleheader that, you know, won us the, you know, the baseball game. But, you know, a couple big doubles in the opposite, you know, field gap, and, you know, some really mature approaches by a guy that, you're right, you know, could feel the pressure of, you know, one home run away from, you know, being the all-time leader, but a guy that's so selfless that just wants to win and you know, keeping the blinders on and just doing his job at the plate. So, you know, proud of him as well.
0: Taylor Rabe with 14 strikeouts and 6 complete. He did give up 5 runs in the fourth. What went into the decision, obviously the correct one, to keep him in the game after giving up a 5 spot like that?
1: A couple things is, you know, you got to credit, you know, Joel Mangrum. You know, we talked to, you know, between innings about, you know, just sending him back out there, but also, you know, what worked, you know, through the first three innings obviously didn't work, you know, in that fourth inning, and that we would, you know, start mixing some pitches and

0: supposed to do, and it's not something that we were just told a week ago. You know, you were told, you know, several years ago, 4 years ago, that this wasn't, you know, this was frowned upon. And so I'm not sure, you know, again, we kind of got blinders on. You said there's a lot of cancellations. I have no idea. I just know our game's on tomorrow at 6 o'clock, and so we're looking forward to it.
1: Last thing before we let you go, Alabama on the road this week in a program that just seemingly keeps getting better and better, and a great test for your ball club in the last week of the season.
0: No doubt, you know, but it's like it's been like that, you know, and you know, I remember at the beginning of the year, we had played, we were just starting conference, and people talked about our conference schedule and how difficult it was, and it may have been, and I may have this wrong, that somebody had mentioned that maybe Alabama is the only team that we play in conference that maybe wasn't ranked in one of the polls, either at the beginning of the season or as we started. But, you know, most people thought that that was only a matter of time, and it is. They've had an absolutely terrific year. So another huge challenge on the road. But it's one that, you know, it's what we need to do. You know, and I think, you know, certainly, and where we are positioning as far as the SEC for postseason, you know, especially, you know, host site implications, you need to be able to play a tough opponent, you know, on the road and hopefully have success.
1: Coach, we really appreciate your time as always. Congratulations on sending a group of guys getting a college degree, and we'll talk to you again next week.
0: All right. Thank you so much. Appreciate it.
1: Mike Bianco, head baseball coach at Ole Miss, joining us on the Farm Bureau Guest Line. Check out favorites.com and go with the home team. Literally stepped away from that ceremony to talk to us.
2: Class, he loves you.
1: Class act is, yeah. Is Mike Bianco, truly. We'll be back in just a bit.
3: 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Monday, a 30% chance of showers and thunderstorms before 1 p.m., partly sunny with a high near 77 degrees. Northeast winds with gusts as high as 20 miles an hour. Monday night, mostly clear, low around 53 degrees. North winds with gusts as high as 20 miles an hour. And Tuesday, sunny with a high near 77 degrees.
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1: 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I'm Caleb Saylor. Mississippi lawmakers will soon meet for a special session, with many on the GOP side being pressured to consider redrawing the state's congressional map. State Auditor Shad White has notably called on the governor and legislature to alter voting districts in a manner that would make it difficult for Congressman Benny Thompson to retain his seat. Meanwhile, Secretary of State Michael Watson says doing that is not as easy as it may seem.
2: We've already had our primaries that puts Mississippi in a difficult position. It's not as easy as folks would say, well, let's just flip the switch.
1: Mississippi held congressional primaries in March, and lawmakers would have to invalidate the results of those races to make redistricting work this year. This hour of Super Talk News is brought to you by Mama Justice. 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

0: The intro of this song, one time I was like, this is a cool intro to a song. Let me check it out. The intro is the best part. Like that first, that little opening guitar riff, you're like, oh, that's great. And the rest of the song is not as good. Not that I don't, yes, they're a good band, but that song disappoints after that opening.
1: Final Countdown also has a little bit of that in it, where it's just kind of like...
0: You're not... I remember watching a show on like VH1 or something. They did like the worst songs of the 80s or whatever, and that was number one. And like the guy, there was a guy there who was like, I defy you to tell me what this song is about. Here, listen, like read the lyrics of the Final Countdown and try and tell me what is the message being conveyed by the guys from Europe. They weren't necessarily from Europe. That was the name of the band. I think they were from Europe, though. Anywho.
1: 6-year-1-879-4395.
0: I did get a kick out of this, by the way, from the ceasefire text line. Mike references the 22 season when they made a cancellation that started the NCAA's involvement in this issue.
1: And that kind of the full circle moment where it's like, yeah, they've been doing it for a while. Ask me how I know.
0: Yeah. It's another one of those Ole Miss rules. There's just rules in the rule book because Ole Miss did something and we got to stop them. They're a menace. Maybe Kiffin's right.
1: Maybe Kiffin is right. If only Ole
0: Clip
1: Miss.
0: It. Clip it.
1: If only Ole Miss would have fed Kentucky after Kentucky beat Ole Miss and Oxford in 2024.
0: We would have never had these problems.
1: Never
0: would have had these issues.
1: Man. Dak v. Jackson will...
0: No. Come on. It's right there. Dak v. Dart.
1: Yeah, but whatever.
0: Or Dak v. Jax.
1: The NFL schedule release day is Thursday, but because the NFL love it, it's amazing how good they are at marketing. Oh, it's amazing.
0: They know what they're doing.
1: Oh, a couple games here and there every, few hours up until schedule release day. We know the first Sunday night of the season because, look, local interest, it's great for us, right? That weekend, now State's at Minnesota. That's an interesting game.
0: Mm-hmm.
1: Ole Miss is hosting Charlotte. So... there will be some local eyes on this game, and we very well could talk about it.
0: There's
1: going to
0: be a lot of, that game is going to be about how healthy is Ole Miss going into next week. That's
1: pretty
0: what the biggest storyline is going to be for that Charlotte game.
1: So people might want us to talk about this one, and that's great. Like it's really exciting that a former State and a former Ole Miss quarterback are playing for the freaking Cowboys and the Giants, and their
0: can't
1: first Sunday night.
0: Before.
1: The rating's going to be massive.
0: Eli was retired by the time Dak got to the NFL, right?
1: I do not know that answer off the top of my head. That's probably bad to admit, but I'm like to think I'm an honest person. I'll tell you guys if I don't know, most of the time anyway.
0: He retired in he and Dak would have gone head to head. Okay. So, not the first time.
1: But I'm sick of the Cowboys and the Giants and the Eagles, honestly. The Eagles and the Cowboys are playing Thanksgiving. Great. Yeah, that's what we need. We need more Cowboys and Giants, for sure. That's what the nation is asking
0: The Cowboys
1: for.
0: Always play on Thanksgiving. You're not,
1: I know. I'm just sick of them.
0: Well, you're never going to get that game off Thanksgiving.
1: There's 32 teams in this league. Do we really need more Cowboys and Giants? Yes.
0: I would rather see the Cowboys most years than the Lions. Like, you got to realize, growing up, from like the time I became a sentient of football to what? 2 years ago, the Lions have been terrible. And yet every year they're right there on Thanksgiving Day getting pummeled by somebody else right after the Macy's parade.
1: Yeah,
0: at least the Cowboys were competitive most years.
1: Yeah, but that
0: and
1: was
0: now
1: a
0: you
1: long
0: have the third game.
1: Time ago.
0: Now you have the third game that they have shuffled teams in and out of. So
1: that was a long time ago.
0: Yeah, it was.
1: But it's the Lions are decent now.
0: They are decent.
1: But that's good for that's good for both programs having quarterbacks on a stage like that. That's a great thing. I'm sick of the Cowboys and the Giants. We see them too much. They get too many national games. I'm tired of it. As an NFL fan, I'm tired of it. As a Mississippi fan, this is great. I got to separate the two. It's great for Mississippi. It sucks for me as an NFL fan.
0: The NFC West all has quarterbacks from the SEC. Well, it doesn't. Brock Purdy went to Iowa State, and Jacoby Brissett graduated from North Carolina State.
1: What about the AFC West? Maybe he was mistaken.
0: Mahomes didn't go to an SEC school.
1: Mahomes did not go to an SEC school. Maybe eventually Mahomes will have gone to an SEC school, but
0: and
1: not
0: Sam
1: today.
0: Darnold didn't go to an SEC school either.
1: No, he was Tiny Hands Darnold.
0: What are we doing here? Stafford's the only one.
1: East. He meant East.
0: East. East. Much better. So then you have what? Well, technically with Hurts, right? He did finish at Oklahoma.
1: Hurts counts. Well, but he was both anyway.
0: It depends on who you ask. Yes, he went to Oklahoma.
1: Yeah.
0: Hurts, Dart, Daniels.
1: And you got, I
0: mean, not only that, not only is it all SEC, it's four different schools.
1: Yeah.
0: How about that?
1: And you want to add in the transfers.
0: Buddy, you had me confused.
1: I was
0: real bad there. Real bad. It's like, this guy does not know ball.
1: Ooh, okay. Hey, that trivia. Not going to tell you the name of the quarterback.
0: Okay.
1: I'm going to tell you the team, and you tell me where their quarterback went to school. The New England Patriots.
0: North Carolina.
1: Buffalo.
0: Wyoming.
1: Miami. That's not fair because
0: it's Malik Willis Liberty.
1: The Jets.
0: Geno Smith is West Virginia.
1: The Steelers.
0: Steelers still Aaron Rodgers, right?
1: It's going to be Aaron Rodgers.
0: Cal. Yeah.
1: The Ravens.
0: Louisville.
1: The Bengals.
0: The LSU.
1: The Browns.
0: It's probably going to be Clemson.
1: It seems like it's going to be Clemson. Yes,
0: yeah.
1: Deshaun Watson actually going to continue starting there. The Jags.
0: Clemson.
1: The Texans.
0: Ohio State.
1: The Colts.
0: Colts. Daniel Jones went to Duke.
1: The Titans.
0: Miami.
1: The Broncos.
0: Auburn. No, Oregon. Oregon. He did go to Auburn.
1: He did go to Auburn, though.
0: Yeah, but Oregon.
1: The Chargers.
0: Oregon.
1: The Chiefs.
0: Texas Tech.
1: The Raiders.
0: Indiana.
1: He might not start, though. If he doesn't, who will it be?
0: I don't even know who their backup is.
1: Yeah, you do.
0: Oh, it's Derek Carr, isn't it?
1: No.
0: No, it's not. It's not. It's, who is it? I don't know who it
1: you
0: is.
1: You know who it is?
0: I don't know who it is.
1: You like that?
0: Oh, is it Cousins?
1: Kirk Michigan State. Cousins, Michigan
0: okay.
1: State.
0: I did not know that. No.
1: The Eagles, you said
0: Alabama,
1: it.
0: Alabama.
1: The Cowboys, you said it. The Commanders, you said it.
0: I got the East.
1: The Bears?
0: USC.
1: The Packers.
0: Jordan Love went to Nevada?
1: Yes.
0: Okay.
1: The Vikings.
0: Oh, is it J.J. McCarthy still? It's Michigan.
1: The Lions.
0: Goff went to Cal.
1: The Panthers.
0: Alabama.
1: The Bucks.
0: Oklahoma.
1: The Falcons.
0: Washington.
1: Is he going to start?
0: Who's the other guy? I don't even know who it is.
1: Didn't they pick up Tua?
0: Oh, God.
1: Isn't that?
0: Oh, please, God, let that be the case.
1: So. Let me make sure before I say the wrong thing.
0: Yeah.
1: Yes, they did pick up Tua.
0: Okay.
1: So where'd he go?
0: Tua went to Alabama.
1: And the Saints?
0: Louisville.
1: Oregon also would have worked, too, I guess, in that equation.
0: Yeah, it would have worked.
1: Or Texas Tech.
0: Yeah.
1: The Seahawks?
0: Michigan. No, USC.
1: The Rams?
0: Georgia.
1: The 49ers?
0: Iowa State.
1: And the Cardinals?
0: North Carolina State.
1: And it could be Miami eventually.
0: Well, they got Beck. Yeah, that's right.
1: Yeah.
0: We'll see.
1: Beck's been talking like he's going to go win the starting
0: job. Did I miss
1: job.
0: Jordan Love? He said he went to Utah State.
1: Was it? I thought it was Nevada.
0: I thought it was too. It is Utah State. I didn't
1: Nevada
0: miss
1: that. Was that Kaepernick?
0: That's Kaepernick. But that's not why I messed up.
1: No.
0: I wasn't confusing them. I legitimately thought he went to Nevada.
1: Ah, close though. Good.
0: I mean, I'll
1: that
0: take
1: was really impressive.
0: I'll take 31 out of 32.
1: And, I mean, Nevada, Utah State, love the G5 in the West Coast. But
0: I mean, they have the same colors.
1: Same
0: colors.
1: They both
0: wear blue
1: scheme,
0: and white.
1: Yeah.
0: So I did the best I could there.
1: Ole Miss has an edge from Nevada.
0: Really?
1: Maldonado is his last name.
0: Any relation to candy?
1: I don't know. Wait, who's the Saints receiver that's dad is a famous wrestler?
0: It's DeJuan Stribling.
1: No. He's not on the Saints. The Saints picked one up.
0: Oh, they picked up Steiner's kid.
1: I don't know. So who is that?
0: His dad is Scott Steiner. The big bad booty daddy, the genetic freak.
1: Wait, hold on. What was his?
0: The big bad booty daddy.
1: The big,
0: genetic freak.
1: The big,
0: big Papa bad Pump.
1: Booty daddy.
0: Big Papa Pump is your hookup, man. Holler if you hear me.
1: The big bad booty
0: That's
1: daddy.
0: That's right. Said he had, I won't say it on the air, but he had, for even for the PG audience, he had maybe the greatest comment he had something that made me even go. I watched that, him say what he said about his opponent, and even I was like, holy crap, I can't believe they let him say that. Incredible. Yes. Scott Steiner. So that's Scott and Rick Steiner, whose last name is actually Rick Steiner, and they just Hollywooded it up, were brothers who were WWE Hall of Famers, one of the greatest tag teams of all time. Rick's son is currently wrestling, Braun Breaker. He's one of the top guys in WWE. And then Scott's son is playing in the NFL right now. Did you Google him?
1: The Big Bad Booty Daddy.
0: Just Google Scott Steiner, and you'll see why they called him the genetic freak. Just look at him. May have been some juice involved there.
1: We'll be right back. We'll wrap the show up with you next, Sports Talk Mississippi.

0: And the Venable Glass Traffic Center, for the most part, looking fairly decent. Some congestion Lakeland northbound at Airport Road. Also look for congestion northbound 471 at Baker Lane. Otherwise, no major problems. 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

0: Is there a time loop in South Korea? The guy's asking again about being for. Yes, we already answered this. No, you're not the first one. But we are happy you're here on a Tuesday.
1: Yes, we are.
0: We're here. You're happy with us. You're here on a Tuesday at 7:53 a.m.
2: You know, so like I said before, I think when Kiffin said all these things to Vanity Fair, he expected everybody to be like, no, you don't. He expected everybody to be like, oh, yeah, you're so right. Like, and of course, that wasn't the national reaction again.
0: No.
2: You know that it was miscalculated on his part when Brandon Walker is creating videos defending Ole Miss. I mean, you know that it's bad. When he's like, actually.
0: Even B-Walk was like,
2: that guy
0: I gotta say
2: Miss
0: something.
2: With every fiber of his existence. Mm-hmm. Any chance that he would get to cut the legs out from under Ole Miss,
0: I'm shocked he did it. I'll be totally honest.
2: I am. He, even though he hates Ole Miss, he does think, you know?
0: Well, he's also a Mississippi guy.
2: And that's the thing. What's veiled under what Kiffin's talking about is the lazy stuff that people all across the country do about Mississippi. Stephen A. Smith did it on a national show about how you can't get black athletes to play in Mississippi. He did that.
0: Yeah.
2: And so that falls into the sheer laziness, and then the discourse comes, actually, you guys are more racist, and you're more racist. No, it's just lowbrow and pathetic. But the reaction 10 years ago to something like that, I think, would have gone differently.
0: I also think, as it goes back to something I said in the first hour, that I think people at this point are realizing that Kiffin is the boy who cried wolf. He's not a reliable narrator at this point. You know, people realize that this man is a narcissist and, you know, probably on the spectrum. And not there's anything wrong with that. My daughter's listening. You're perfectly okay. But that said, you just say whatever comes to mind. And that's what he does, you know. Again, he's the Joker. He just does things. He's like a dog chasing after a bus. He wouldn't know what to do with it if he caught it.
2: Especially when I have not lived in Mississippi my entire life.
0: Mm-hmm.
2: But I moved here in 2010. I've been here for 16 years. Mm-hmm. The strides that this place has taken when it comes to stuff like that, especially even Ole Miss. I know, Ole Miss is awful and corrupt or whatever that people say.
0: Right. You said it.
2: People have worked extremely hard and have made incredible strides in distancing themselves from the past. And, I mean, you have two very racially diverse campuses. More so than a lot of places that like to thumb up their nose at Mississippi. We're not perfect. Nobody is. But a lot of people are doing a lot of really good work. And perceptions. When people actually show... One thing Hugh Freeze got right was, if you don't believe me, come see it for yourself.
0: Mm-hmm. Well, that was Kiffin's message.
2: It was
0: come
2: until
0: to the
2: now.
0: Sip. That was his message the whole time.
2: But that is the thing about Mississippi as a whole as well. I am an outsider, guys. I have no family ties, nothing. The only time anybody in my family had ever come to Mississippi before I moved here, my dad had a work conference in Biloxi in the 90s. That's it.
0: Yeah. There's a clip going around from him at Media Days last year. I need to listen to it. I have no idea what it said. But apparently it just contradicts literally everything he said today. But again, that's...
2: It's him.
0: He's a politician. He says what he has to say to get votes. And when his situation changed, he changed his message. But just changed, you know, that's what he is, guys.
2: What's more interesting, or the most interesting part, again, as I started, I think the national reaction is not what he expected it to be.
0: I would 100% agree with that, because outside of the pro-LSU people out there,
2: everybody's you're dumb.
0: T-Bob has been defending him. Obviously, Matt Moscona will. Van Lathan from The Ringer has. I think he's having some fun with it, he's having some real fun with it. But yeah, by and large, like, the national media has just been like, are we doing this again? You know, it's just, it's no different than, again, it's a different brand of messaging, but it's no different than this ESPN documentary. Lane is going to say whatever Lane has to say to get you to like him. That's what's important to Lane Kiffin, is that you like him. And if you don't like him, he's going to keep doing whatever he's going to. If you come out and say, "Hey, I don't like you," then he's going to use whatever venom and weapons he has against you. And until he, you know, until ultimately he comes out on top. Don't know what to tell you guys. That's what Lane Kiffin is. Good news, folks. We've only got 4 more months to this game between Ole Miss and LSU. What will this guy do next? He's a content machine. Thank you, Lane. We appreciate you today. And we appreciate all you guys out there listening. For Michael Borky, for Rhino, who just slipped in, if you're watching on Super Talk TV, look at that beautiful man. I'm Brian Haydad. Thanks for listening to Sports Talk Mississippi. We'll be live tomorrow in Hattiesburg at Ag Up. Come see us.
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10: On a May 11 in 2026, the Cannon Motors of Mississippi Rebel Yell Hotline, Gary, Chuck, Yancey, all in the building. Well, let's see. 2 out of 3 against Texas A&M.
11: Yeah.
10: Softball makes it to the regionals. Women's golf is leading after one day. Men going to the nationals as well. Pretty decent overall weekend.
12: Oh, yeah.
10: A few things to talk about.
13: Yeah. The golf is, that's, you know, you feel for Daniel's mother that's sick, and he's going back to, I think he's from Sweden, to go be with his mom. But, man, that's another blow. You know, they had to fill Lasasso's spot and filled it with him for the 4 score. Now they got to go into it naked, so to speak, with the guy that has not, never, you know, had his scores counted for the NCAA regionals. But Malloy, I mean, if he can get to the match play under these circumstances, which I think they're built for match play, that's, I mean, good gosh. You know, just keeping your fingers crossed for that program.
10: Eric Sorensen of D1 Baseball will be with us at about 10 after the hour, and then a little after 6:30. Central Time from the radio network, Brad Henderson will join us. 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Did you take it in all weekend?
12: All weekend. I went to every inning of the baseball series, and just so proud of them being able to bounce back after getting slaughtered in the second game. You know, I thought, oh gosh, Texas A&M's going to win 2 out of 3. But our guys hung tough, and Taylor Rabb gave up 5 runs in one inning, but he came back and put up 2 more zeros and gave us a chance to win the game. So I'm very happy, very happy. Texas A&M's good. They're a good club. There's no weaknesses in their lineup.
10: A lot of fun. Is one of the few times that I got to sit and be a fan for a while, mm-hmm. and I found myself jumping up and down and enjoying it a little bit there in that game two there on Saturday. Lots of fun.
13: Yeah, we're really happy for you to mark there to get the key hit there to win the game on senior day. I know that he had been thinking about you know, breaking the home run record there at Ole Miss on senior day. So it still ended up very well for him.
12: Interesting. He had 5 hits over the weekend, and none of them were home runs.
13: Nope.
10: Maybe tomorrow. Yeah. Maybe tomorrow he can grab one.
13: I think it's going to come tomorrow.
10: Hey, 5 things from Yancey, brought to you by Outback Steakhouse. And Steve Grantham who operates 9 of those Outback Steakhouse locations in Mississippi and Tennessee.
13: Yeah, thought number one, if I told you before the season that Ole Miss would be 35-18 and 14-13 in the SEC heading into the last series of the season, would you have taken it? I think I would have, although I'm still smarting from the Game 2 loss against Georgia and Game 3 loss against Arkansas. Thought number two, the obvious thought today is Hunter Elliott's rebound performance against A&M, but I thought Rabe's performance Sunday was just as impressive. Combined, they struck out 25 batters and gave up 3 walks in 12 innings. If Ole Miss is going to make a run in the postseason, the pitching will have to do the heavy lifting. Thought number three, speaking of pitching, my biggest concern heading into postseason play is finding a 4 starter. Unless you go 3-0 in your regional, which doesn't have to happen often, your 4th pitcher is going to be the starting for all the marbles. Do they go with Calhoun? He can handle it, but then it takes out one of your 4 main weapons out of the bullpen. Thought number 4. Offensively, the biggest question mark is when will Bassetta get going again? Is it time to drop him down to the bottom half of the lineup to put less pressure on him? I think so. And the last thought of the day. On to football. The transfer that I keep hearing over and over from spring drills is Michigan State running back McKee Frazier. Is it Makai? Excuse me, Makai Frazier. The 220-pound back is being compared by some to Corey Philpott. This would be huge news for Lacey so the Rebels can keep him fresh down the stretch, unlike last season where he wasn't.
10: You'll get to expand a little bit on that Bassetta question in our text messages. We've got that. We've got how many wins will it take to get a host site, or does the SEC tournament matter? There are a lot of those kind of questions in the old text message line today. And again, that number is 662-426-1093.
12: I've heard Frazier compared more to Scottie Phillips.
13: Scottie.
12: Saying he's fast, but he's a faster Scottie Phillips.
13: Well, I'll tell you what,
12: Philpott wasn't but about 185, 190 pounds.
13: Yeah. But
12: this kid's 220.
13: The main thing, I think, is just finding somebody to keep Lacey healthy down the stretch of the season.
12: Banged
13: up his shoulder, then his hamstring. He would have been a shell of himself for that championship game if Ole Miss would have made it.
10: Baseball discussion with D1 Baseball's Eric Sorensen after the break.

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9: It is the Cannon Motors Mississippi Rebel Yell Hotline. We'll get to your text messages at 426-1093. Who knows, we may answer some of those as we go right now. D1 Baseball pushed Ole Miss up five spots to number 15. And from D1 Baseball, Eric Sorensen's on the phone with us. Good morning, sir, or afternoon, or whenever it is.
10: it's afternoon here, so I'll
9: see. It's morning for me. I haven't done anything until now, so I just got up a little bit ago.
10: Still in your PJs. I got you,
11: Eric. I think the question on everybody's mind around this area is, what does Ole Miss have to do in this last weekend to host? Is it 16 wins regular season, 15 with the possibility if they get a couple of SEC tournament wins? What is your opinion on that issue?
10: Yeah, I to me it just seems like if they can't lose the series to Alabama, I think if they win that series, they've got a pretty good case. I know my colleague Mark Etheridge is a little deeper in the weeds on this stuff, but to me it just seems like you don't want to have, we certainly don't want to have a losing record in conference, which they could if they lose all three. You don't want to have an even 500 record with so many teams above them in the standings. So to me, it kind of comes down to beating Alabama twice, or dare I say three times, which would be really tough to do. And then, besides that, kind of make a little bit of a run in the SEC tournament. Don't face plant, you know, don't go 0-for. I think that would give the committee something to hold against you. So they're kind of an interesting dichotomy. I mean, Ole Miss is on the cusp of possibly playing at home and also on the cusp of possibly traveling somewhere as a two seed. So it's just really interesting to see what's going on with them.
12: Yeah, and the other question I've got is, will the committee allow three Mississippi teams to host? You know, you got Mississippi State, Southern Mississippi, and Ole Miss. That seems unlikely to me.
10: I don't know. I don't quite look at it that way. To me, the NCAA selection committee kind of seems like you know, like they kind of have a blank stare when it comes to where they put some of these regionals. They kind of don't care. And I think all three of them, I mean, certainly you look at Southern Miss right now, number eight in the country and in the top 10 of the RPI. I mean, right now they'd be a certain host. And as we just discussed, Ole Miss has a way to play into a host situation. And, you know, Mississippi State's at number 12 in the RPI. So I don't think they look at it geographically, no matter how close the schools are, that I don't think that plays too big a part in it. I think they would give all three of them one if they, you know, or a host regional if they all deserved it.
12: I'm glad to hear you say that.
11: Eric, there's been a lot of debate about conference tournaments and how much do they mean. Does a conference tournament game, is it calculated the same as a regular season conference game, or is it more or less?
10: Yeah, no, I think it's the same as if it was played, you know, in February. One of the things I've always said is when people have asked me is, and again, I'm not part of the committee, so don't take this as good news or bad news, but one thing I've always said is that, you know, the RPI doesn't care what day of the week you play on. If it's a Tuesday game and you lose, it's going to cost you. If it's a Tuesday game, you win, it's going to be good for you. So I think conference tournaments kind of the same way. I think they just count it as a neutral site game, of course, which is calculated a little bit differently, however they do that. But yeah, I think they're just as important or as any other game, I guess you could say, especially when it comes to a team in the SEC, because you know you're going to be playing somebody who can help your RPI if you beat them. I mean, that's the nature of the beast in that conference, you know?
12: Hey, man, gun to the head, who's the best team in the country?
10: Oh, geez. I'll tell you on June 23rd.
12: Yeah, that's fair.
10: Because that's not a fair answer, because that's not always the best team in the country that wins it all. It's just the hottest. So yeah, there's a lot of debate to be had. I mean, I could sit here right now and say the team I just saw this past weekend, UCLA, is the best team. They're number one, obviously, but you can't discount anybody. And then this is kind of the thing, guys. You can't discount anybody in the top. This is one of those years in the top 15, 20 teams. I think really anybody could win it out of all those. I mean, we kind of saw last year Coastal Carolina kind of came out of nowhere, and in a way came out of nowhere and you know, almost won the national championship, or at least played for the national championship. So anything can happen like that. So to say who the best team right now is, I think all I'd do is start fights. So I'll just kind of shut up right now and let you guys ask me my next question.
11: Eric, when it comes into seeding the NCAA tournament, does it say there's a team, we'll take the SEC for example, you got a team that's 16-14, 17 versus one that's 17-13, but the team that's 16-14 has a lot better RPI than the 17-13 team. Is it strictly off of the SEC wins, or are there more factors that come into it?
10: God, to me, it's so weird. Because you kind of look at, obviously the RPI plays a part, and unfortunately plays a big part. I've never liked that formula. It was a basketball formula forced onto our sport. But yeah, I mean, look at just, you know, look at how, you know, let's suppose Ole Miss finishes in the conference, finishes at 500. You know, let's suppose they go 1-2 against Alabama this weekend. It's weird because you look at the teams that they played, and they, you know, the four that I look at are the gimmies are LSU, Vanderbilt, South Carolina, and Missouri. If you didn't get to play any of those teams, it's kind of unfair. And Ole Miss didn't. Ole Miss only played one of those, and that was LSU. So they've had a tough schedule as far as just in conference. I mean, that's how maddening it is now in this college sports world, is you have to take in strength of schedule in your own conference into consideration now. So, yeah, and that just bums me out, because if Ole Miss finishes 15-15, I still think they're probably better than a couple of the teams up ahead of them, just because based on the way the teams they were forced to play and the bad draw they got as far as the scheduling went in conference. So there's a lot of nuance to what the selection committee is going to do this year, guys. I think more so than normal years, just because of the way the conferences have gotten so big and there's so many good teams in the SEC and the ACC and the Big 12. There's so many good teams in each of those conferences. It's just kind of tough to divvy up, but they've got to put a lot of nuance into their selection this year. It doesn't seem like they can just look at numbers, at the number of your RPI, at the number of your human ranking, and go from there. It seems like
12: Eric, it seems to me like another point that baseball has really gained in popularity in the college ranks. That at one time I didn't, you know, I thought college baseball was kind of confined to the South and maybe California, but now it looks like, you know, everybody's serious about baseball.
10: Yeah, I think the thing is, it has certainly gained in the last, you know, 10, 15 years. You know, I kind of look at like the Big Ten, which, you know, of course they added really good teams like UCLA, Washington, Oregon, and USC. But you look up and there's Nebraska right now, my home state team. They're at number 24 in the rankings, and Michigan and Purdue are both really good and have built new stadiums. All of those places have built new stadiums that have really attracted players and fans. So yeah, it's just kind of taken a big step up in a number just across the country. And again, another one I was going to point out is Boston College, of all teams, number 23 in the country, and I've been to a couple games there over the last few years, and their new stadium is beautiful. They got an indoor hitting facility, and that just kind of adds to, and they've made the right hire as a head coach, of course, too. That just adds to them being that Boston College being a school that takes baseball seriously, and they've got a pretty good fan following and a beautiful new stadium. So yeah, you give little examples all around the country that it's not just, you know, Florida, Texas, California, and some of the teams, states in the South. It's really spread out a little bit more often now, far and wide, and that's a good thing.
11: Real quickly, and if I don't know how much you've seen Ole Miss play this year, but what concerns you, or what does weaknesses Ole Miss need to get over to make a run in this postseason tournament?
10: Yeah, I haven't seen Ole Miss play this year, but obviously I keep tabs on them. I was in the same graduating class at LSU as Coach Bianco, so I've always been a fan of his. So I always keep tabs on him, and it just seems like, yeah, they can bash the ball with anybody, but you just kind of look at their pure hitting, their offense, the numbers are pretty low. I mean, granted, they're playing, as I just said three or four times in this phone call, they're playing the best SEC schedule probably of anybody, toughest, I should say. So, yeah, you can see why their team batting average is in the 260 range. So yeah, that's just one thing. You don't need to bash your way through the regionals like in the old days, but you still need to have some offense. You still need to have that go along with their really good pitching staff. So I just kind of look at the offense and think, all right, they should probably kick it up a bit, and they probably will come the postseason.
9: Thank you very much, Eric.
11: Thank you, my man.
10: You got it, guys.
11: Awesome. Thank you again. You too.
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9: Right, your text message line is up at 426-1093, and it's brought to you by Cannon Cleary McGraw. 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We just talked baseball, and we're going to get some more. So the first text message question I'm going to throw to you is basketball, guys. Any portal activity news to talk about?
12: No. It's been real quiet here since that last signee. But they do have three spots to fill. And basically what Chris Beard told Jake Thompson from the Ole Miss Spirit last week was he's in no hurry. He's going to be very selective. And, you know, he doesn't. There's plenty of players out there.
11: Yeah, I looked it up. There's only 44% of the portal players have signed.
12: Yeah.
11: And a lot of good ones are still out there because the longer you wait, the more money you'll get because you're holding out and there's less few good players. So it's, you know, we'll see. I think this is going to go on, Chucky. I think I wouldn't be surprised if we see. Yeah, or maybe even July.
12: Yeah.
11: I think it's going to go all the way through the summer.
9: A couple of baseball questions. You touched on it a little bit earlier, and it's any particular reason why Beceta's in the top six spots of the hitting lineup?
11: Well, you know, the Becettas of the world, they go through these slumps, these power hitters like this, and you're just trying to just get him through it and catch fire. And, you know, as an Ole Miss fan, you're saying, hey, this slump comes at a good time because you got a little time to get hot for the postseason. You don't want to go through the slump in the postseason. But the fact of the matter is, I think he's like three for his last 42 or three. You know, I think it would be better to drop him down to the 7 or 8 hole and let him, you know, come up the bats without people on base all the time in such pressure situations. And just take the pressure off of him and get him going again.
12: That's what I was going to say. It might be better for him.
11: Yeah.
12: Not only better for the team, but better for him just to be down lower and you know, just relax a little bit. His body language right now is really bad.
11: Really bad.
12: And his swings are...
11: He's pulling off the ball.
12: I mean, he's just... He's way off. He's not just a little bit off to me.
11: Yeah.
12: And I'm no expert on swings, but he just doesn't look the same as he did when he was knocking.
11: You know, but here's the thing is, you know, we said the same thing about Foley, and then boom, you know, I mean, it took from game two to game three about three series ago or four series ago, and he found a swing, and now he leads Ole Miss in home runs in SEC play. He's, you know, arguably the hottest hitter on the team. So, you know, it could come back. It might just take that one game, but I would move him down, and I would move Foley up. I'd put Foley up in the four hole.
9: And we've talked about this. How many SEC tournament wins play into selecting a host spot? And I think that answer is how many wins do you get in Tuscaloosa this weekend? You get two, you may not need any in the SEC tournament. You need you win one game in Tuscaloosa, you might need one or two.
12: Yeah, oh, I think
11: you win one, you might need to get the finals.
12: Yeah, I think you got to win two regardless, just to make sure you're going to host.
11: Yeah, to make sure
12: you're going to host. I may be playing loose with that, but that's just my opinion.
9: Let's get some injuries as the report brought to you by Swapaland. 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

0: quad seems to be healing up.
1: Anything? And Foley's knee is okay.
0: Yeah, remember? And Foley's yeah.
1: I tried to call the Texas A&M Sports Information today to find out about the kid that got hit in the face, the shortstop. But these sports information departments now, they don't put out telephone
0: they
1: numbers.
0: They said something on TV while I was listening to it, riding over to the game about being a broken something above the eye that it wasn't. I don't know. The guy that they replaced him with, though, what, went 7-for-8?
2: He took advantage of his opportunity, didn't he?
0: Yeah. Good gosh.
1: I mean, the kid was about 5'10", weighed about 140 pounds, looked like. And the three home runs he hit were no doubters.
0: Yeah, he was seeing the ball. The most impressive hit was on, I think, his first at bat against Rabe, and he thought it was a fastball, and his body was here, and his hands were back, and he just flipped his hands and hit it over there to left field. I was like, wow. The ball was definitely like a beach ball. But
2: to bottom, you think that was the best hitting lineup Ole Miss is? I didn't see Texas because
1: Georgia,
2: that was
1: Georgia
2: too.
1: Georgia's pretty really darn good. But I thought Georgia had a spot or two that you could pitch around. I didn't think Texas A&M had any weaknesses in their lineup.
0: Yeah.
2: When I saw the right fielder was a freshman, and he was 6'4", 230, 240. They had a lot of big, good-looking kids.
0: He's the one that got the home run to make it 2-5, nothing in that first game of the doubleheader that really started the separation there.
2: All right, so they'll take on UT Martin tomorrow and then the weekend against Alabama, which is a Thursday, Friday, Saturday. And so far, only Kentucky has canceled their midweek games.
0: Kentucky did.
2: Yeah, they cited travel issues and delays during games, and so they're not going to play Northern Kentucky tomorrow. NCAA put out a statement about that and canceling games. We'll talk to Hindu about it all a little more next.

0: Never miss the game and never miss the party at the Library Sports Bar in Oxford. 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
7: Cannon Motors, Mississippi Rebel Yell Hotline. As we talk to you on another Monday night, means we make a phone call to our friend Brad Henderson. Hindu, how are we doing?
8: Good, man. What's going on this Monday?
9: I know you're happy about the weekend result, just getting two out of three out of a team like Texas A&M. They're very talented.
8: Boy, they're really good, weren't they, Chuck?
9: And yeah.
8: I think the biggest takeaway for me was, obviously, game two, they were really good. And I don't know if Randy Johnson could have gotten them out in game two, but number one, just getting Hunter, the old Hunter back, right? Just the kind of bulldog and him to go out there and kind of set the tone for the weekend. And then obviously there in game three, Ray was just so special. And I really thought it was impressive how he bounced back after giving up the five runs to give you two more innings and shut them down. So all in all, man, it was a great weekend and one we certainly needed, you know, before we head to Tuscaloosa.
9: No doubt about it.
10: And do you look at it, too, is the last time Hutz left the mound, you know, he gives up that two-run homer, that really his first failure of the season, and to come back in and close it down in two of those three games, I mean, what else can you say about that guy?
8: Yeah, I mean, he leads the conference in saves as far as in-conference games only. And, I mean, you talking about just kind of coming onto the scene, right? I mean, I knew he was good. He showed flashes of that last year, but, you know, I don't know that I had that on my bingo card. And I don't know that anybody had it on their bingo card coming into this year, but he's kind of accepted the role and taken on the challenge. And he just seems to be getting better every time he goes out there. And it's kind of scary. But, you know, kind of like hitting, it's about momentum and confidence. And boy, does he have it right now. And he's just been an anchor on the back end. And if you're going to make a run in the postseason, you got to have that dude. And it's good to know we got him. And
9: guys like him, it just tells you that it's not all about velocity. You know, it's about placement and changing speeds and having different pitches. And, you know, I just love to watch guys like that pitch. And, you know,
8: You're right, Chuck. I mean, the thing is, he very rarely gets behind hitters, but when he does, he can still spin the slider for a strike in a good spot. You know, he just misses barrels, you know, and he doesn't strike out a whole lot of guys, you know, when you really look at it. But he just misses barrels and just makes quality pitches in big moments, and that's kind of what makes those guys special, right?
10: Yep. And the impressive thing to me is he came out – he was throwing 94 consistently in that Friday outing against A&M. I've not seen his velocity up that high. I've seen it 92, 93, but it wasn't one or two times in 94. He was throwing it consistently Saturday. So he's added some more velocity.
8: Yeah, I noticed it on Friday, too, because, you know, when I sit down with Joel Manger before the season, he kind of gives me the scouting report, and we read it before they come in and pitch every game. And, you know, it says 89 to 91, and that's just kind of what we. But I noticed that on the board the other night, he hit 94, and I was like, man, this guy's kind of reaching down right here, trying to get a little bit more. So I do think you're right. I think the strength program and the throwing program and just have him having some confidence, he can let it go because he's confident in where it's going to go, right? He's not overthrowing. And again, it's just been a blessing to watch him and his composure to still only be a sophomore, you know, that didn't log many meaningful innings last year. But I think he's realized the importance of it, and just taking on that role with a vengeance.
9: And talk about the temperament of being a closer. Like, he came in one time here recently with the bases loaded and wriggled out of it. And I mean, it takes a different mentality to be a closer.
8: Yeah, it does, Chuck. And I think the most impressive thing, and I guess there's irony in saying this, is I thought his best outing was the game he lost to Arkansas, because we bring him in. The first guy he has to face is the leadoff hitter. We have to intentionally put him on. They got bases loaded.
10: No outs.
8: One out. Hilprick, all SEC catcher, strikes him out. The next guy, Kozel, strikes him out. And then gets out. I mean, it's just amazing how he's able to kind of keep his composure in those types of settings. And then, obviously, he ran out of gas the next inning and gives up an 8-pitch at bat single and then an 8 or 9 pitch at bat homer. But for him to come in and get those 2 strikeouts in that environment, in that big of a game, it just shows you kind of how he's built, how he's wired. Great kid off the field, but he just kind of flips a switch when he runs out of that bullpen.
10: Hindu, I think offensively, Foley getting on track, he actually leads Ole Miss in home runs in SEC play this season now, has really given that offense a boost.
8: Yeah, obviously. He's starting to hit for some power now. And I think the key is, and you can watch him, he's just not swinging at the bad pitches that he was swinging at earlier, right? And so then he's kind of getting deep into counts, and he's hitting mistakes now too, where I think when he was kind of scuffling a little bit, number one, he's swinging at, you know, basically sliders out of the zone, and then hanging breaking balls, he was fouling them straight back, and he's not missing them now. Every now and then you'll see him shoot a ball to right field, which just tells you he's locked in. And I heard you guys earlier, before you had the guy from D1 Baseball on, and that's where Bissett is right now, right? He's just he's still swinging at some strikes, but he's either fouling them off or just pulling off and missing them completely. And so you hope the light comes on kind of like it did for Foley, because for us, again, to make a good run, he's been such a staple in the lineup. You got to have the light come back on and him starting to get a rhythm here late in the season and in the postseason.
9: You know, we were talking about the postseason earlier, and Yancey brought up the point about in the postseason. I know this is looking too far ahead, but who would be your 4th starter if you go to a regional and you play in 4 games?
8: I think it would all depend on how much some of those bullpen guys threw the first 3 games, right?
10: Mm-hmm. Yeah.
8: So I'm talking about Calhoun or Waters. Possibly Robertson. Libert. You know, I still think Will Libert can get you some outs, you know, but it may be one of those deals where you got to piece it together before you start running maybe a freshman out there, somebody that's been hit around a little bit, or somebody that just doesn't have many innings logged, because you want somebody out there that it's at least been out there under the lights with a few people in the stands when it matters.
7: Can you talk about the older groups, the senior guys? I know I don't want you to go one by one, and the importance of having an older group this year or any year in baseball. And I know in talk, like after the game, right, you see them all the time. My kid got, the youngest got every one of them to sign under the bill of his hat after the game. And after their senior day, they spent so much time because of what this school has meant to them. And if you will, what have they meant for what this baseball team's done?
8: Yeah, I mean, I'll kind of just talk about 2 of them. And it's the 2 that's been here the longest, Furness and Judd, right? You catch those guys, and I kind of do it on purpose. Those are the guys you want to talk to after a bad game, because they see the big picture. You know, they don't look at it and get caught up in the moment. And they have bought in over 4 years of what this program is and the culture that Coach B has brought here. And they basically say the same thing, maybe not the same verbiage, but it's, we're going to flush it, and we got to get ready to go. And they said it after we got beat, after we got run ruled in game one on Saturday. Hey, we got an hour to put this behind us, and then we got to get ready to go. And then they show up and they do it. You know, it's not just coach speak. It's not just, you know, I'm going to talk the talk, but they turned around and they did it. And you couldn't have felt better for guys. We're still waiting on Judd to hit the homer, right, to set the record. But for him to get the single after Decker still second with two outs to win the ball game, I don't think he could have scripted it any better, man. And that's a guy who got a single that for really 2.5 years of his career, it was all or nothing. It was home run or bust, and now the guy's hitting over 300, and it's just a menace, man. And you can't just pitch him sliders all the time now. You got to be really careful because he can hit you a single or a huge double in the gap. And I just thought it was icing on the cake for that guy to get that hit in that moment and us to hold on and win that game for those 10 years on your day.
9: He had 5 hits over the weekend and no home runs, which is so unusual for Judd. But hey, very effective hits.
8: And all of them matter. You know, the two doubles mattered. They all matter at this point. But, you know, you just pull for kids like that because they care, you know. And I'm not saying the transfer kids don't. Don't get me wrong. But they bleed, they have bled red and blue from the minute they stepped on campus. And they understand what's at stake and what it means to wear that uniform. And, you know, they'll carry that pride with them really for the rest of their life.
10: Well said. Hindu, Alabama, I don't know how much you've had a chance to watch them, but what do you see from them, and what does Ole Miss have to do to take that series? Important series,
8: they're good.
10: Obviously.
8: They're good. They got 3 good starters like we do. Obviously, the LeBron kid's an All-American. Their shortstop, he'll be tough to battle with, and he can really run the bases, a lot of stolen bases. But I really think, really like all these matchups do in this league, it's going to come down to who pitches, who can defend, and who gets the timely hitting. I don't think they outweigh us in any segment of the game. And on the flip side, I don't think we outweigh them. We do one thing particularly better than they do. It's just going to be who plays better that 9 innings or however many innings it takes to win that first game. So, you know, it's going to be a good battle. And, you know, I think we're a good team, especially on the road. I think we do take on the it's us versus the world mentality. And, you know, we've shown up on the road, you know, Florida, Texas game. I mean, there's been a lot of examples where we've shown a lot of grit and determination. And I think we'll play well this weekend. I really do. You just hope as a fan, I think we've got 3 elite starters. You just hope that they all have a good day, and can put it all together for 3 straight games, and you can get out of there with a series.
9: I bet I'd be willing to bet big money that Cade Townsend doesn't give up 7 runs in 3 innings this week.
10: He's gonna have a big
8: weekend.
10: I'd
8: take your bet. I'd put money on it too, Chuck. We'd parlay that into something. I'm sure maybe a good steak dinner.
9: Yeah,
8: I agree with you.
10: And I'll be shocked if Hunter.
8: I think he's going to come back as well. There, I don't think there's any doubt about that. He's too talented.
10: And I expect a huge game from Hunter. I think he's going to give it his all and have one of those A&M performances. I think he's going to pit lights out Thursday and get Ole Miss to a good start. Then you only need 1 out of the next 2, and that's going to be key, winning that first game so there's not all that pressure of having to win the next 2 to host.
8: Yeah, Hunter's going to get you off on the right foot. It's just crazy. We're going to look back one day and be like, what happened against Arkansas and Georgia? Because we just hadn't seen that from Hunter. You know, I mean, it's just an anomaly that it happened. But, no, I fully expect him Thursday evening to go out there and give us a really good chance to win.
7: All right, Hindu, my friend. Thanks again.
10: Thank you, Hindu.
9: Appreciate you, brother.
10: As always.
8: Yep, appreciate you.
10: You too.
7: When you look at the combined stats, it's kind of as he said, Ole Miss has a better team batting average at 265. Bama's 254. They've got a better ERA, 408 to Ole Miss, 444. Ole Miss has a better fielding percentage, but they're all right there together.
10: Very, very similar.
7: All
10: teams.
7: Together.
10: Yeah. Very similar.
9: Ole Miss
10: teams.
9: Has a better fielding percentage?
7: Yeah. Wow. Yep. 974. Bama 962.
10: 962.
7: That's what I'm looking at.
10: Oof. Wow. Oof.
7: Yep.
10: Wow.
7: Yeah.
10: I haven't seen a 962 outside of Missouri in years.
7: 962.
10: Wow.
7: That's what the stats say. By the way,
10: what? Look at that. I was looking back. Look, I think teams are fielding at a 978 clip. That includes non-conference teams this year. I don't remember the last time I've seen a full season where the opponents. Now you're talking about the SWAC teams to everybody. I think are fielding. What are they fielding against?
9: 977 against
10: 977. That's unheard of. I mean that. So we'll see. Hopefully it plays out this weekend in Alabama and kick it around a couple times.
7: This portion of the show was brought to you by Gateway Tire. Since 1929, they've been out there. 54 locations, 6 different states. Gateway Tire goes the distance for you. Will Libert will be the starter tomorrow against UT Martin.
10: I think that's a good
7: place. He needs that, right?
10: Yeah.
7: Hopefully.
10: Yeah, because that. I think that's got to be the 4 starter, unless Calhoun doesn't go but an inning in game 1 or 2. Or possibly 3 in a regional, because I mean it's hard to go 3-0 in a regional, even at home. So that 4 starter, and Bianco's always had a guy pitching in the midweek that's really going to be that weekend guy the next season that you feel good about being that 4 starter. You know, it's going to be a big deal because that 4 starter in a regional is going to be for all the marbles.
7: 7th start of the year, he's 2-2 with a 7.54 earned run average, and of course. You know, UT Martin, nowhere, it's not going to help you regardless. But for him, I think it will help.
10: And I don't think Owen Kelly can be that guy in the regional for all the money. I think Liberty's got better upside. I don't think Owen has the stuff, so to speak, to be able to handle that in a regional. So go with Liberty. I agree with it.
7: All right, friends, we'll come back. We'll put a wraps on another Cannon Motors of Mississippi Rebel Yell Hotline.

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5: All right, let's jump on in. SEC and Ole Miss News brought to you by Van Atkins Jewelers, South's leader in the state. Jewelry and diamond solitaires. Chuck there tells us, you know, she's worth it. I'm going to give you two things on the women's athletic side of the games. And that's number 19, Ole Miss women's golf, posted to 282. Finished the day 6 under par to lead the regional at the University of Louisville Golf Club. They are currently tied with Houston and just above Arkansas and Xavier. And I'm going to just butcher the name, but she had 8 birdies, and that's Katsalata Svarvar. She finished the day with a 67 and leads individually in the event. They'll tee it back up at 7 in the morning. And Ole Miss softball earned a berth in the NCAA tournament. They'll be in the Lubbock Regional, May 15 through 17. The number 11 seed, Texas Tech, Boston University, and Marist are there. Rebels get 1 o'clock Friday against the Terriers of Boston.
6: That's not a great draw. Texas Tech's got the best pitcher in the country.
5: Millions of dollars worth.
7: Mm-hmm. What did they pay her? I can't remember.
6: $1 million.
7: Okay, stayed at $1 million this year. Mm-hmm. I saw the freshman pitcher for Ole Miss last year that went to Oklahoma, I believe it was, wasn't it? Yeah. I saw her in the last series of the regular season. She pitched lights out. That made me sick. But it's all about the money.
5: Well, speaking of, Red and Blue Chips recruiting segment, let's go. 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They're trying to help with that money to get people coming to Ole Miss. What you got?
7: That's right. Show me the money. Amata Crawford, a 4-star wide receiver, 6'2", out of Texas, will come in on June 27th between Ole Miss and Texas. And believe it or not, the tea leaves are trending towards Ole Miss for the Texans. That'd be a huge get. Big-time wide receiver, another big-time wide receiver out of Texas, 4-star Aiden Starling, announced this past Thursday that he decommitted from Georgia and immediately put Ole Miss in the top four with LSU, Kentucky, and Arkansas. Another wide receiver, 4-star again, Miguel Whitley out of New Orleans, will be taking his official visit to Ole Miss on June the 2nd. He's the number 202 overall prospect in the country, and he's down to Ole Miss and LSU. And then 4-star 6'2 wide receiver Cade Cooper out of Pennsylvania will take his official visit also on June 2nd weekend. Notre Dame and Ole Miss seemingly battling out for that. So although, you know, Ole Miss lost his offensive coordinator and Lane Kiffin, obviously, they're doing really well there recruiting, you know, trying to get some big-time wide receivers into the program. And then a football commitment. Ole Miss picked up its second QB commitment in Brentwood Academy quarterback Crew Jenkins. He picked Ole Miss over Vanderbilt. And that's it for the recruiting.
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6: All right, a good. After two poor outings, Ole Miss Friday starter Hunter Elliott bowed his neck and took on one of the top offenses in the country in Texas A&M, pitching six complete innings. Gave up only five hits and one earned run while punching out 11, leading the Rebels to a 5-3 victory that set the tone for the weekend. In game three of the series, which was the series decider, Taylor Rapp did something special as well. Even though the Aggies scored five runs on Taylor in the fourth inning, he too completed six frames and put up five zeros in those six innings while fanning a career-high 14 Aggie batters in a 6-5 Rebel win. Coming back with two zeros after giving up the five runs showed grit and guts of a line trainer. Both starters set up quality relief jobs by Hudson Calhoun and closer Walker Hooks. Second baseman Dom Decker led the way at the plate with six hits during the zeros, while Colin Reuter, Austin Fawley, and Topher Jones homered in the rubber match. Also bouncing back Saturday afternoon after losing to the Aggies 18-5 earlier in the day showed a lot of toughness from this team. They could have folded up their tents after getting run ruled. The bad, well, the Aggies didn't come to Oxford with the second best record in SEC to fold their tents and go away quietly. They flexed their muscles in the second game with 18 runs. Five Rebel pitchers got lit up pretty good, including first-round projected pitcher Cade Townsend, who gave up seven runs in 3.1 innings. In that same game, an old nemesis surfaced a little bit as the Rebels had three errors, but the rest of the series was pretty clean. Ugly, Lane Kiffin a year ago said how much Oxford meant to him, particularly when his parents died. Oxford is great. Treated him like a king. Now he's saying he had to deal with old symbols, dragging up something that hadn't been an issue literally in decades around here. Bottom line, that cat's just a low-rent human being.
7: He's still angry that he wasn't able to coach the playoffs, and he's going to hold this vendetta probably for the rest of his career. You know, he's a narcissist, and it's just like one that divorces his wife and or the wife divorces the husband, and they make the other person be the bad person. It's just these, you know, it didn't have to be this way, and that's the sad thing about it. You know, would some of the Ole Miss fans be bitter even still if he had left Ole Miss at the beginning when he was being courted by LSU? Of course they would have. But then now he's taking it personal, and so it's made the majority of the fan base. And you know, he did a lot of great things at Ole Miss. Why couldn't he just left a class and said, man, I just thought it was a better opportunity for me, and I love my time at Ole Miss, you know? And now he's just gotten into mudslinging, and it's nonstop. And only there's so many more things that are happening behind the scenes that Ole Miss fans aren't even aware of. And it's just like, Lane, stop, man. Just grow up.
6: So when I was in college, I took coaching football from Robert McGraw, who was an old offensive line coach at Delta State and at Ole Miss. And one day at class, a woman came in and started cussing him out. And this is during the middle of the class. Said, why'd you cut my son? Why'd you cut my son? He's a good – and Robert didn't even look up from the book. He just said, ma'am, I cut your son because he's a turd. And that's what I think of Lane Kiffin. He's just a turd.
7: I don't know. I just wish he'd just leave it be and go coach LSU.
5: Let's go.
7: Howdy toddy.

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1: Fox News, I'm Tom Rigotti. The 18 Americans on the Hanta virus-exposed cruise ship are back in the U.S., where they're being assessed and monitored during a quarantine period. Fox's Jonathan Siri reports the disease may have spread to other people.
2: Today, health authorities in Maryland announced that they're monitoring two residents who were not on the cruise ship, but may have had exposure to one of the cruise ship passengers who got off earlier and was on a flight with them abroad.
1: Democrats in Virginia are asking the U.S. Supreme Court to intervene after their redistricting plan was invalidated. Fox's Jessica Rosenthal reports.
3: Virginia state Democrats have asked the U.S. Supreme Court to invalidate the state Supreme Court's ruling. The state Supreme Court found the constitutional amendment put before voters authorizing congressional lines to be redrawn violated procedure.
1: Voters narrowly approved the new congressional maps last month. 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
4: I'm Kelly Bennett for Supertalk Mississippi News. A new billboard campaign aimed at keeping criminals from crossing the border into Mississippi from Memphis may raise a few eyebrows. The billboards, unveiled by DeSoto County DA Matthew Barton, can be seen along I-55. The billboard reads, "Welcome to Mississippi, where the firing squad is legal. Think twice." Barton says the campaign is meant to deter violent crime and make it clear that DeSoto County will aggressively prosecute offenders. If you're wondering, execution by firing squad was authorized in 2017. Mississippi permits its use if lethal injection is unavailable or deemed unconstitutional, though an execution by firing squad has never actually been conducted. The DA's office claims criminals from Memphis are responsible for over 30% of the felonies in DeSoto County.
0: Mississippi, the place you call home, is a state like no other. From the music to the food and the people, the Magnolia State has so many good things to celebrate. And now you can, each weekday afternoon from 2 to 3 on Good Things with Rebecca Turner, Mississippi's radio.